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1: And now for your Alternative Talk weather outlook. For this Sunday, we'll have decreasing rain throughout the day, giving us a high near 65 and southern winds between 8 and 10 miles per hour. Overnight, increasing clouds with a low around 56. For tomorrow, we'll have a gradually clearing day to become mostly sunny, bringing us a high near 70 and a low around 55. And finally for Tuesday, partly sunny skies, high near 70.
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0: You're listening to The Gailey Show. My name's Jim Pounds. I'm the usual co-host. We are the only daily LGBTQ news, education, and culture show on the radio in the United States. And John Parker, our erstwhile host, is in jury duty. So not a timeout, but jury duty. So he'll be back whenever he gets back. And until then, you're stuck with me. But I want to mention one thing quickly, because 10,000 Things is kind of a friend of mine, 10,000 Things Theater here in the Twin Cities. They're doing a production of As You Like It, September 30th to November 8th. I recommend you get tickets. Sometimes their venues sell out, so I wanted to at least mention that before we got started. I'm going to bring on Ken Schneck now. Ken is a regular contributor. He is the editor and grand poobah of the Buckeye Flame. You can tell, Ken, that I'm not using John's script, so it's much more improvisational when Jim is driving the car. So welcome to The Gailey Show. It's nice to see you.
1: What do I have to say in the next few minutes to be declared the co-host before he comes back?
0: We should talk about that, because okay, I think great. You're more experienced. Well, the trouble is he might replace me with you. That might be how it goes.
1: Okay. You know, coup d'etat, here we come.
0: Yeah. So everybody stand back. I do want to tell you, and you might know this already, The Gailey Show is now in Chicago, we know, Madison, we know, Atlanta as of last week, Phoenix as of yesterday, and Northampton, Mass, and Seattle. So it's the movement is moving.
1: I my old radio show used to be in Northampton, Mass, as well, and yeah. One of my favorite places in the country.
0: WHMP, yeah. Well, yeah. The Buckeye Flame. Let's give people a little orientation, because we're not getting John's sort of paragraph. You describe yourselves as Ohio's LGBT newsroom, which is a really interesting description. Can you elaborate on that a little bit?
1: It's actually a description that's so core to what we do, and I think it's what's enabled so much of our success over the past, we're in our seventh year, is that we, and I do say this a lot, we are relentlessly and predictably and obnoxiously on brand. And our brand is LGBTQ plus Ohio. The stories that appear on our site are only about LGBTQ plus Ohio. Are there national things happening out there? Sure, but they really only appear on our site insofar as they might affect LGBTQ plus Ohioans. And conversely, are there straight things happening in Ohio? I'm told that there are,
0: probably.
1: But those don't happen on our site either. No. Those don't have a place. So LGBTQ plus Ohio is our niche. We're really proud of that. We are not looking to scale to just get bigger. This is what we do, right, and what we do really, really well.
0: I love it, because Ohio is such a big state. I mean, Minnesota is a medium-sized state, but Ohio is one of the big boys, big girls. And so there's a lot going on in a state with that many people in it. And we're going to talk about some of those stories now. I will say, John has great admiration for you, as you know. If I had a dime for every time he said, well, Ken Schneck does XYZ, so he's following your lead religiously. So he respects you a great deal. And I do too. Let's talk about, if you like, Amy Acton, which, as I understand the story, she had gotten a grade and then the grade had been suspended and now she's been given a new grade. Can you tell us that story?
1: Absolutely. Yeah. So Dr. Amy Acton is the Democratic nominee here for governor of Ohio, running against Republican Vivek Ramaswamy. And she is a political novice. She was the health director for the state of Ohio. Hmm. So she doesn't have a prior background. And so when she declared her candidacy and a little bit into it, she really did run unopposed for the Democratic nomination. Hmm. So there was that part. Hmm. But Equality Ohio, which is our statewide LGBTQ plus advocacy organization, gave her a grade of an A. Well, then after the Supreme Court outlawed trans participation in sports, mm-hmm. She was asked by a publication, how she thought about that. And in her response, she misgendered trans individuals and said, I don't support boys and girls sports. Mm-hmm. And there were many opportunities for her to walk that back. In addition to that, she held her campaign, I should say, held a disastrous meeting with LGBTQ plus leaders where trans people were kicked off the call. Some weren't even allowed in the call. Mm-hmm. It was just kind of a mess. So Equality Ohio changed her grade from an A to a grade of pending. Mm-hmm. What they said in their statement was, this is going to stay pending until and unless she does something significant to support Ohio's trans community. Mm-hmm. Well, last Friday, Equality Ohio announced that they were changing the pending to a B. Mm. And they were very upfront in saying she hasn't done anything really significant because she hasn't.
0: Right.
1: But this was a downgrade from an A.
0: Right.
1: So this is one of those, how do you choose to look at it? If you're looking at it from a, she had an A and now she has a B, sure, that's a downgrade.
0: Right.
1: If you're looking at it from she had pending and no grade to a B, well, as a college professor, a B isn't so bad.
0: Yeah.
1: And so there are certainly folks who are like, hey, a B.
0: Speaking as a B student, yeah.
1: There you go, yeah. So for misgendering trans individuals and really not repairing the harm, I think that's the key piece here, mm-hmm. because there have been many opportunities to do that.
0: Right.
1: A grade of a B for many individuals, it feels like a betrayal. And for others who very much support her candidacy, they are not thrilled that she has a B and not an A. So
0: right.
1: it is quite a topic of discussion. And even in the past couple of hours, we have free republishing at the Buckeye Flame, and The Advocate republished it. So if you just go to The Advocate's website right now, it's the lead story on their homepage. So it's quite a topic of conversation.
0: It brings up for me the larger issue, and I think we're facing this in a lot of places. John is a purist. He wants absolute clarity that you're on the right side of issues that are important to him. I'm a little more squishy than that.
1: Sure.
0: And I'm saying, well, what's the alternative? You know, am I going to vote for somebody terrible? Like the alternative, you know, or am I going to just hold my nose and vote? Is there a middle ground? I don't know. I can't even find the middle ground anymore. You don't give editorial points of view, right? You just report the facts.
1: It depends on what day you catch me. Today, I will try to stay to the facts. I will say that there have been many individuals who, when talking about this story, are like, well, she was painted into a corner and she was talking about trans participation in sports. Well, in that case, she could have just said, I am not her, but she could have just said, I will respect the law here in Ohio.
0: Right.
1: She didn't have to say boys and girls sports.
0: Right.
1: I think there's also a really important case to be made here for if we normalize that you can get a B in misgendering trans individuals, then others can do that as well, right? And so we are seeing that across the country, this idea that you can throw the trans community to the side.
0: Yeah.
1: I mean, we're talking, let's go all the way back to like, what was it, 2007 or something like that? You know, when the human, or 2014, I honestly can't remember, when the Human Rights Campaign very notoriously supported the Employment Non-Discrimination Act, which excluded trans individuals.
0: Yep.
1: And so in our article about this change in grade to a B, one individual with whom we spoke, who received an A plus, she is a trans candidate, Ari Childrey, who's been on your show.
0: Mm.
1: She's been very upfront in saying, I am returning that A plus.
0: Wow.
1: If this is what a B is, then I don't want the A plus.
0: Yeah. Yeah. Well, it calls, like you say, it calls the whole idea of objectivity or what are we really trying to do? You know, what are we, with a grade, what are we really trying to do? Are we trying to oversimplify something?
1: Yeah.
0: Maybe.
1: And people are pissed at us, and I love that. You know, I think that's fun. But people are furious at us. I mean, the number of emails that we've received just saying, you need to just shut the hell up until after the election. And didn't President Obama change his stance? Yeah, not in a vacuum. President Obama changed his stance on marriage equality because there was a ton of pressure. It wasn't because the LGBTQ community went silent and just said, you know, we'll figure this out later.
0: Right.
1: So there are some weird revisionist history things going on. I think we talked about this last time I was on the show, and I know John and I talked about it on This News Is So Gay. My favorite narrative is that that I personally and the Buckeye Flame hate lesbians, which I had no idea that was true. So thank you, folks, for letting me know that, but solely because we have written articles that support trans individuals. And that's the level of discourse right now.
2: Wow.
1: We're not talking about, I can deal with whatever comes my way from conservative communities,
2: right.
1: but lesbians saying you clearly hate lesbians. We've never said anything critical about lesbians ever. I am the biggest Indigo Girls fan there is. Yeah. Don't try me. I lived in Vermont and drive a Subaru, for gosh sakes. So, you know, that I say that in jest, but at the same time, the fact that that's the narrative that people are walking away with, that's where we are right now.
0: There was, I'm sure you've seen the movie Bros, and John and I talk about it all the time. Mm-hmm. The scenes in the conference room where the various factions of the LGBT community take each other apart is something when I saw it, I thought, wow, that's right on. And I'm embarrassed that it's right on, but I've seen it. I've been parts of things like that where you think, oh, wait, whose side are we on? So I'm sorry that you're going through that because you need a Democratic governor in Ohio. I think we know that, right? I mean, this may not be the best, but there's a lot of cases, in my opinion, where not the best candidate is running or who got the Democratic nomination. I would say that in Wisconsin, personally, where I live. But, you know, then at some point you've got to vote for somebody. And I think there are a lot of people who didn't like things that Joe Biden had done, but then they didn't want to vote for Kamala Harris, and they ended up with what we have now. So it's really hard to be a purist. I don't know how John gets up in the morning and does it, to be honest.
1: Yeah, I mean, period. I don't know how John gets up in the morning and does anything. But yeah, you know, it even inspired me to the point where our guest on the show on This News Is So Gay next week is Kayla Adia Story. And Kayla, Dr. Story, I should say, wrote the book, The Rainbow Ain't Never Been Enough, on the myth of LGBTQ plus solidarity.
0: Yeah.
1: And truly, I was inspired to have her. I devoured the book, was inspired to have her on the show because this is exactly what I want to talk about.
0: Yeah.
1: We can talk about Democrat versus Republican
0: right.
1: easily. I want to talk about what that word community means in right. LGBTQ plus community.
0: Right. And how it seems to come and go and how it seems to be, you know, that we just look away from log cabin Republicans and shake our heads and, you know.
1: I'm obsessed with them, by the way. I reached out. I have not told anyone this, Jim Pounds. I reached out to, there is one chapter of the log cabin Republicans in Dayton, Ohio. Mm-hmm. And I reached out via email and on Facebook just in the past couple of days because I do want to chat with them.
0: Yeah.
1: I want to hear stuff.
0: Let them speak for themselves, right? Well, we've got to take a break, but we're going to get back with Ken Schneck after these words. You're on The Gailey Show. Stick around.

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6: You're listening to The Gailey Show. I'm a fill-in host, Jim Pounds, usually the co-host, just nodding and smiling while John speaks. But today I'm here with Ken Schneck, who's the editor of the Buckeye Flame. John did tell me that he was watching us on YouTube, but not with the sound turned up, and it looked like we were having a lot of fun. So that was his editorial review. And I gave him your T-shirt size, by the way. Let's move on to this second. I love this second story because I'm a stats freak. And this is has been my contention for a long time that we are grossly underrepresented. I think everybody must know that, partly because of ourselves, probably, and partly because of, you know, bias and that sort of thing. But there's a new study that came out about the estimated size of the LGBT population in Ohio. You want to tell us about that?
7: Yeah, so this story came to me through a press release from the Human Rights Campaign Foundation, the group that put together the research. And they said, hey, just FYI, new research out that says there are 883,000 LGBTQ plus adults in Ohio, over 11%. Mm-hmm. Like, Wait a second. The number that I've been using for years now has been 557,000. Now, my PhD is in qualitative research, not quantitative research, but by my estimation, over 883,000, that's a lot more than the previous estimate. Yeah. I reached back out and said, well, I would really need to speak to a researcher before we did an article on this, because that's a ginormous 325,000 swing. And I know that many people didn't suddenly come out here or move to Ohio. That just did not happen. So I did. I spoke to a researcher there at the Human Rights Campaign Foundation, and it was a really fascinating conversation just about, do you know, I said this on Facebook. One of the courses that I took as part of my PhD was Demography, Human Rights, and Ethics. I still don't know what anything in that course meant, but this was as close as I could get to it. And it's just that these numbers really do make a difference. And so they did explain that the huge difference in numbers was because the previous data was collected 4 years earlier, and that the previous data, the 325,000 less, came through telephone surveys where people are less likely to come out. So that made sense to me. So I was good with that. But they wanted to be very clear. 325,000 people did not suddenly come out, and they didn't suddenly move to Ohio. So I was right. And I think the important piece is for people to know that this corresponds with some real political and economic power. And so 40 states in the country now, by this new survey, have LGBTQ populations of 10% or more. And that is extraordinarily significant. I think connecting it back to the other story, like, you can't just say, I'm just going to push the LGBTQ plus community off to the side. Well, if they're 10%, that would be a huge mistake. Not that they're all Democrats, because there are the three log cabin Republicans here in Ohio. But yeah, it was a really fun way of trying to connect the numbers to actual power and saying, you know what, I have a question about this because this doesn't make sense to me. And selfishly, I like when journalism is fueled by getting my own questions answered because I don't get it.
6: Well, and I've always used the number, I've always believed that the actual number was somewhere between 12 and 13%, because as I understand it, in addition to lesbians and gay people and trans people and bi people, that people who are non-binary are included in that, people who are asexual are included in that. And I, you know, every little bit is another tenth of a point. And so I've used the number, I talked to an academic who believes the number is about 12.2 nationally, which I'd never heard before. And I've always used 12.7 as my estimate. And so that's interesting to see the numbers, the sort of more legitimate, you know, carefully curated numbers coming closer to that estimate of 12% or 11 to 12%. So I think you're right. And it's way underestimated by most people.
7: Significantly.
6: Including our own community.
7: Significantly, a huge percentage. I think it was a majority, but I should go back and look. A huge percentage of them, that's me being a qualitative researcher saying, a huge percentage of them are youth. And so that's wonderful. Like 18 to 30. Well, I love that I just said 34 are youth. So, you know, John and everyone younger, those count as youth.
6: Those kids.
7: Those kids. It's a big deal. So that reflects what's coming.
6: I had a conversation with an arts person yesterday that said that in his experience, younger people, however he defined that, are reluctant to really be identified specifically as anything, you know, that it's just sort of ambiguous. Although what they might do in response to an anonymous survey could be something else again, but that they're amongst younger people, they're less likely to just say, I'm straight, which would have been the de facto thing, you know, when I was a kid. That you'd say that just out of self-protection, if nothing
7: else.
6: Right. So I love those statistics. I can't get enough of it. And I think they are becoming more reflective of the truth rather than, like you said, that the facts are changing. I think it's just people are being more honest, or people are being more open about it. Let's talk about, not sure how much time I have left, but let's talk about preserving LGBT history in Ohio. That's something we all need to be paying attention to tell us what that situation is in Ohio.
7: And I say this as someone who wrote three LGBTQ history books, one on Cleveland, one on Cincinnati, one on Columbus.
6: Right.
7: And then I was done. I'm like, I know there's other places, but I don't want to do these anymore. And so it was really lovely to see an archivist at the University of Akron, who worked with a professor at the University of Akron, come together and they co-taught an unclass, which I just thought was wonderful. A very amorphous, the students determine the direction of the class, putting together LGBTQ plus history of Akron, which is, you know, is in the top six cities in Ohio, top three if you exclude Cleveland, Columbus, and Cincinnati. And so these students really engaged in a process where they spent the whole semester challenging themselves to really figure out, like, how do we find history, and who do we talk to about this, and what is history. And I just love that. It's so important for them. At the end of the semester, the students went to a local gay bar in Akron and presented their findings, both to people who specifically came, but also people who were early for a drag show.
6: Wow.
7: And the feedback was overwhelming.
6: Wow, that's great. See, Ken Schneck is worth spending an hour with, let me tell you. Ken, we appreciate it. You're a regular contributor. We'll see you in a couple of weeks, eh?
7: Without question.
6: Okay. Thank you. Folks, we'll be back after a few commercial messages. This is The Gailey Show.
8: NBC ABC News Radio. I'm Scott Carr. Schools and police agencies nationwide are warning about a viral cat-in-the-hat social media trend that's led to threats against students in schools. The trend features sometimes disturbing or AI-generated images of the Dr. Seuss character, sometimes accompanied by threats. Several teenagers have been arrested or charged over posts connected to the trend. President Trump has wrapped up a two-day visit to Ireland, telling reporters before leaving that he will remove U.S. tariffs on Irish whiskey. Trump sparked some controversy Saturday when he said in Dublin that he would love to see a united Ireland and that he thinks that's going to happen eventually. A 40-year-old Pennsylvania woman has died from measles complications, marking the third death in that state linked to measles this year. The coroner's office in Jefferson County says her death's an unfortunate reminder that measles can be a serious and potentially life-threatening disease. Scott Carr, NBC News Radio.
9: Hi, Matt McNeil here. Well, this sucks. Trump 2.0 is a disaster packaged in a nightmare, wrapped in incompetence, smelling like hot sewage, and delivered like a ball-peen hammer to the nether region. 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
17: And now for your Alternative Talk weather outlook. For this Sunday, we'll have decreasing rain throughout the day, giving us a high near 65 and southern winds between 8 and 10 miles per hour. Overnight, increasing clouds with a low around 56. For tomorrow, we'll have a gradually clearing day to become mostly sunny, bringing us a high near 70 and a low around 55. And finally for Tuesday, partly sunny skies, high near 70.
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6: This is The Gailey Show. My name's Jim Pounds. I'm filling in for John Parker today. Normally, I'm the co-host, smiling admiringly at him, but today I'm running the plane. So everybody stay in your seat. Keep your seatbelt fastened. I want to do a quick notice about an upcoming show at Modern Rep. It's called Handle with Care. It stars Peru Flores, and it performs September 18th and 19th there up in the kind of in the warehouse district of Twin Cities. I recommend you go because they're a great and interesting new theater company. I think I have with me from the Washington Blade, Joe Reberkenny. There he is.
18: Yep.
6: Joe, this is the moment you always feared would happen, that you would have to sit and talk to me, but now it's arrived.
18: Not fear at all. I'm so glad to have the opportunity to talk to you.
6: Joe is a great reporter for the Washington Blade. He has this tremendous sort of opportunity and position, and he's just made the most of it. And I don't mean to say proud like in some sort of older man, younger man way, but I just am so proud that you have the opportunity and are doing so much with it. So thanks for joining us.
18: Thank you so much.
6: And you're here every 2 weeks, so that's good. Now, John was supposed to send me the topic. So this is going to be you tell me what the topics are, and I'm going to react to you, if that's all right, because he didn't.
18: Honestly, it's on me, quite honestly. Right. I sent it to him a little bit later. I was doing some work related to a story that is unfortunately still not up yet, related to Pete Buttigieg's accusations that were made against Pete for being a child abuser, which we all saw about two months ago in June. It was wildly unsubstantiated. Right. Michigan State Police, out of an abundance of caution, separated him from his twins. Yep. But I was working on that story that is nearly ready. Mm-hmm. I still have a few more things to finish with it, so I was a little sidetracked before I could send the actual list.
6: Okay.
18: I do have some topics to discuss.
6: Okay.
18: The first big one is Senator Ed Markey out of Massachusetts. He won his primary. His Senate primary, and it is a great thing for the LGBTQ community. Mm-hmm. I have had the fantastic opportunity to talk to him a few times. I went to the re-announcement of the Transgender Bill of Rights on Capitol Hill. I got to see that whole thing and just discuss some of the issues that he really holds near and dear. Mm-hmm. And as an older gentleman, you know, approaching 80, he has this, there's a ferocity and an intense liveliness that he has to him mm-hmm. that a lot of people who aren't familiar with Massachusetts politics would maybe, attribute to somebody much younger. But he is a lawmaker who I've seen who's consistently stepped out in support of the LGBTQ community and who is really just still very passionate, still very there, which you can't always say about other legislators who are approaching that same age.
6: You certainly can't. Well, you know, in my house, I'll reveal this much. John believes strongly in, you know, people at a certain age should move on and let the younger generation came along. And here came this Massachusetts election. And he's like, uh-oh, I'm going to have to support the older candidate over the younger candidate for the reasons you're stating.
18: Yeah, literally. The younger candidate who also still was, he was in the House of Representatives for Massachusetts,
6: right.
18: Not the Massachusetts House of Representatives, excuse me. But he like made it to the federal level and had become enthralled in this anti-trans debate, which we see a lot of legislators getting muddled in, specifically Democratic ones who are trying to appeal to a wider audience and, you know, really, really saying like, oh, well, we shouldn't have trans women in women's sports because of X, Y, Z, fill in a bunch of nonsense statistics and fake, reasons.
6: Right.
18: But Ed Markey has been consistently, no, not only should we allow them, we should allow them to have political rights, a guaranteed access to healthcare and to just basic equality.
6: Yep.
18: And his competitor, Moulton, who was younger and who was running on also, I'm not as enrobed in all of this this history with both the Senate or the House. I'm not the incumbent that you should be worried about kind of a thing. And unfortunately for him, but fortunately for Markey, his incumbency, his record has showed that he has stood by the LGBTQ community and was fairly more progressive than a lot of some of the younger members of Congress. And so that was a big push for him to be, you know, openly active and supportive for the LGBTQ community. And there's one of the reasons why he won.
6: There's a strange play in their playbook. And I was thinking about it today, how often an issue, and I use air quote marks, is something that has happened once or something that is, you know, so infinitesimal and local, and they blow it up because they don't want to talk about any of the important issues. They blow this tiny, there's, you know, three trans people in, and they blow it up into a national issue. And then there was just an example where the DOJ said, we found three people cheated when they voted. And, you know, the truth is about 0.01% of votes there's some problem with them because there's a margin of error. And so they've turned that into this major issue, but none of these issues really are major issues. They're fabricated to cover their position on issues that people hate. I'm sorry. I don't want to drag you into that.
18: Yeah. No. Yeah, totally. It's fear mongering, simply put.
6: Yeah.
18: It's fear mongering to get their point across, despite not having any evidence that indicates it being an issue, and it's so that they don't have to interact with the actual difficulties that most Americans are currently facing.
6: Right.
18: For the listeners, who I'm sure, if they're listening to this, they're well aware that the House, the Senate, the White House, and the Supreme Court are all currently controlled by the Republicans. And yet we are at, what is it? I believe the gas station right by me is nearly $4.50 a gallon.
6: Yep.
18: There's the war in Iran. There is a million things currently going on.
6: Yep.
18: There's the tariff war currently happening now with Canada, which is kind of outrageous to think about a year ago.
6: Yep.
18: Why are we fighting with our best ally? Like, it's, there's a lot of things that a lot of these Republicans could be focusing on that real Americans have been outwardly speaking about being important to them, nonetheless actively impacting their daily checkbooks and what they're dealing with on a daily day basis. But they choose to villainize more trans people, and it doesn't seem to be working.
6: There's in Wisconsin where we see a lot of, it's a, you know, clearly a mixed state, and so we'll see a lot of messaging that says, he's too liberal for Wisconsin. And I'm thinking, well, if you're watching what's happening in the rural economy, the Republicans have darn near destroyed it. I mean, it's really sad. And for them to sit there and think that they haven't done it to themselves is astonishing to me. Anyway, I'm sorry. What's the second story?
18: Yes. So it's an update on a story I first covered about a month ago, which is the Pentagon and testosterone. So we know that that Hegseth, Secretary of War or Secretary of Defense, depending on which title you want to use, that he's anointed himself.
6: Yeah.
18: He has now come out again in support of this testosterone screening for all cisgender service members. And he wants them to have a certain testosterone level or T level. He wants a quote unquote high T military, which is a little crazy given the fact that he has kicked out transgender service members, he and the entire DOD has, on the basis that they don't have these testosterone naturally occurring in their body, and that they pose an issue because they are dependent, quote unquote, on these chemicals to reach whatever goals that they deem necessary.
6: Right.
18: And he kind of framed it as a health performance and readiness issue, despite I talked to a lot of military members and a lot of high-ranking military trans members who now have unfortunately been kicked out of the job because of some of these policies, who, if anything, it just pushes further their determination and their inability to say no to a job that they take on. Right. It shows that they're prideful and that they really care. These are people who are actively willing to go against official policy that the Trump administration has pushed forward, and is still saying, despite them and weaponizing the courts and then weaponizing their ability to make policy to say they don't want us, we are still fighting for our place within this military because we know we are some of the most sound and ready members of this military, and we want to fight for this country. We want to stand for the people, even those who are not who don't want us to be here, which is just. Such a wave of internal strength, and the moral compass in a lot of these trans military members it's so profound to see with the dichotomy of Hegseth and Trump, who sometimes that compass is spinning with the wind, I like to say.
6: There's something so strangely homoerotic about Donald Trump wanting certain kinds of manly men at his event, and Pete Hegseth being preoccupied with people's testosterone levels. And I'm reminded of the Nazis who loved, documentary footage of shirtless German men doing all sorts of calisthenics and, showing off their bodies. And I'm like, is anybody else getting this? Am I the only one that's having this weird fever dream that they're all kind of sweating over something? It's like just right below the surface. Am I crazy?
18: No, I've definitely seen the parallels that which you're speaking, especially a lot of these Twitter and Truth Social videos that are being put out by the Department of Defense and by Hegseth's office, showing him, quite frankly, working out and swinging a kettlebell and doing it all for cameras rather than for actual military readiness, which, again, I don't believe he served in the military. He was a Fox News host for a long time and became a news personality rather than, some of these people who have been dedicated their entire lives. Nick Talbot, for example, he's one of the ones listed in one of the lawsuits against the federal government to allow trans people to continue working and fighting for their country. And he is simply as male and as American as anybody could be, and is humble and very kind and very, like, it just, there's so many dichotomies between the people who are laying these laws and who are saying we don't want these XYZ qualities, and then turning around and telling the people with these qualities, because they were born with a different gender,
6: right,
18: that they're not entitled to be serving the country. It's just a little crazy.
6: And Hegseth's skill set is that he can read a teleprompter. I mean, that's as complicated as that is. And so, yeah. But we know the people making the decision is some, and he's been saying it lately, it's perfect casting, you know, it's central casting. So he goes by somebody that looks the way he in his mind thinks they ought to look, and that makes them qualified. That's how unqualified hundreds of people have been, based on how they look.
18: Yeah, and actually just to give the full update, the guidance was actually temporarily rescinded. Though this one saying that we are going to test every active male military member for testosterone, it was rescinded, and the Pentagon is waiting for final medical guidance to issue it in order to put it out. But there was some pushback when this initially came out. A lot of doctors and endocrine groups, various people who work with not even testosterone, just work human hormones every day, were like, this is not necessarily going to make all these people more ready than they would have been prior. It's really just adding sometimes dangerous chemicals that these people don't need into their body. Whereas trans people are, by and large, they need this testosterone, this estrogen, whatever hormone may be, to reach their peak person, you know. And it's just weird that now it's being rescinded, but still they put out another letter saying we're gonna push forward this. We're just waiting for certain doctors to approve, which also has people wondering, can we trust the data and the pushing of this kind of guidance? It's a convoluted gray area for sure. And as soon as I get more information, I'll be the first to share it on the Gaty Show.
6: We know you will. You're great. There's an AP study that just came out that talked about how low people's confidence is in information from this federal government. I mean, all the things that we took for granted. Well, for example, somebody's investigating the lettuce that's coming up from Mexico. Well, no, that's been on the decline for some time. Trump started that in his first term. We're not investigating, we're not examining foodstuffs coming from other countries like we used to. And that's why we're having this, you know, these outbreaks of things, because the federal government, especially now, is not doing its job on a whole host of things that we used to rely on them for. So it's scary that way.
18: Yeah. And it's just to add on to that, a lot of the thoughts it's meant to help curb costs to the federal government, but it's not really ending up that way. The recourse after a huge breakout happens is really just costing just as much.
6: Yeah. We're going to be right back with Joe Rubber Canyon. We're going to take a short break. This is The Gaty Show.
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6: 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My name's Jim Pounds. I'm doing my best to fill in for John Parker, who's on jury duty. So hopefully he's doing a good job at that. I'm sure he's doing a good job. I finally got the email that gave us our story. So I've now caught up with you, Joe. We're talking to Joe Reberkenny, who's the White House correspondent for the Washington Blade. Washington Blade, you know, I can say this without the script. It's one of those institutions.

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1: Yeah, so he was just sworn into the House of Representatives for Georgia's 13th district. Mm-hmm. He won his special runoff election, actually, against it was held because the person who previously held the office did pass away.
2: Mm-hmm.
1: He ran for this special election against Marcy Scott, who was the person who's passed away's daughter. So this kind of stopped a hypothetical, political dynasty thing happening. And it led the door for the first openly LGBTQ member of Congress from Georgia to get the seat. And the first openly LGBTQ man elected from the South, according to the Equality Pact. So this is a lot of good news for representation in general.
2: Wow, that's fantastic. I mean, I know you must feel the same way that I do, and I think everybody feels the same way. No, it doesn't. You're not entitled to a seat in the U.S. legislature because your husband or your daughter or your wife or your next door neighbor happened to have that job. The standard seems so low. So I'm really glad. And we've benefited from it on the Democratic side too in Arizona. And I'm not casting aspersions on anyone specifically, but just that let's get somebody else in there rather than feel like, it's got to be in a continuation of what was before.
1: Yeah. For example, Lindsey Graham's sister. Yeah. The first one that comes to mind. Yeah, she has no experience in politics, and yet was elected by the people of South Carolina.
2: Yeah,
1: to take over his role, which is interesting given that he has served for so long and helped make the system it is, and she had no connection to it. but to move on to somebody who does have quite a bit of experience.
2: Yes.
1: Everton Blair, he has a fantastic track record. He was the former Gwinnett County Board of Education member and chair, so he knows a lot about education policy and specifically uplifting Black and brown people in his community who oftentimes, specifically when it comes to the South, it's not always as equal as it could be. Mm-hmm. Obviously, there are issues in the North and all across the country when it comes to supporting minority education. Yeah. But he's been an active member of getting that. And he also did that under the Obama administration. He was a part of he was a White House Initiative Fellow specializing in Black and brown representation and education uplifting, which is really fantastic to have somebody who'd been recognized by the president for doing such work and helping the president, Obama under that term, to keep pushing for more education efforts and policies that would uplift Black and brown people. Now, I'm not sure how valuable this is going to be in this current administration, given that all of these anti-DEI policies being pushed through, and there are, if not chilling effects, direct policies asking places, school boards, counties, governments all over to kind of diminish that.
2: Right.
1: But he knows what to do, and he really cares about supporting the education of everyone, not to mention Black and brown people, and it's quite fantastic.
2: Well, it sounds like I always admire people that work their way up to something. I'm astonished. Mm-hmm. I'm having this problem in Wisconsin where somebody who was a construction worker, which is a noble profession, wants to be in the U.S. House, and I'm like, wait a minute, don't you have to do something before you're just suddenly a congressperson? This sort of instant ability to be a legislator or a president or anything else, just, I don't buy it. Work your way up and get a little experience. So it sounds like Everton has done that. And his presence, like you're saying, says something. You know, people can't pretend that their interest is 1865. It's not 1865. And his presence in that body says that emphatically.
1: Mm-hmm. Yeah. And you can tell by just the caucuses that he's joined in. He was sworn in by the head of the House 8 days
2: Johnson.
1: Ago.
2: Yeah.
1: So it's been super fast. He's already joined the Congressional Black Caucus, the Professional Progressive Caucus, and is a co-chair of the Congressional Equality Caucus. All of those fantastic groups that work very hard. I've interviewed many chairs, many members from all of these groups that work really hard to push progressive policy in the face of one of the most restrictive administrations and most ineffective Congresses we've ever had. So it's really lovely to see, and I cannot wait to see what policies he puts forward.

0: given that he has already done so much for his local community. He's going to be one to watch for sure, and I am ready to see it blossom.
1: That's fantastic. Is it easy to interview a new Congress? There's probably a million people that want to talk to them. Is that like a hard thing to do?
0: I emailed them already. I've reached out a few times trying to get an interview with them. Yeah. There are some people, given the Blade's history and the context that some of my colleagues and just the structure of the organization has, that make it a little bit easier. I'm trying to get in contact. And we normally do try to do profiles of all new LGBTQ members of Congress.
2: Right.
0: But it's right now, I think they're still, figuring out the layout of the office, figuring out how to work the phones.
2: Right.
0: But I have no doubt that eventually I'll be able to speak to him and get to figure out what he deems important for the remainder of his term and what he hopes to set forward for as being, an historic Black queer person from Georgia.
1: Then does he have to run again in November? I mean, is it like that?
0: He does not have to. Term will end, go through. It's the entirety of Scott's term. So he'll be there until January 3rd, 2027. That's so he doesn't have to do any midtermy things, which
1: that's
0: is
1: great.
0: Lovely for him. He's got a little bit of a safety net for a minute, being able to just kind of push forward what he wants to before the actual full election comes up in 2027.
1: That's great. Joe Reber Kenny is the best. I know why John enjoys interviewing him. So, Joe from Washington Blade, thank you, everyone. We'll be back tomorrow. One of us will be. I don't know who will be. Somebody will be sitting here. But until then, let's say it together, Joe. Keep it queer, America.
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4: I'm Dr. Anthony Lizerwitz, and this is Climate Connections. As climate change brings more extreme heat to the Boston area, some residents' homes may become swelteringly hot. Julia Nasser of the Metropolitan Area Planning Council, a public agency, says many buildings in the city were designed for the cooler climate Boston had in the past.
5: The buildings were built for winters, and so they're really good at retaining heat, which is particularly problematic in the summers. They're not built with cooling or proper ventilation.
4: But she says cool roofs could help. Cool roofs are covered in reflective coatings or other materials that limit how much heat the roof absorbs from the sun. This helps both the building and the surrounding area stay cooler.
5: And it makes running your ACs or fans easier, and so you're also kind of saving money on your energy bills. So it's really like a great holistic solution.
4: Nasser's group has created an online assessment where owners, roofers, and others can enter information like a roof slope and materials to determine how suitable it is to convert to a cool roof. They also released a map to help residents and public officials find buildings in the Boston area that could benefit from cool roofs. Nasser hopes these tools help make cool roofs more widespread so people can stay safe from the heat. Climate Connections is produced by the Yale Center for Environmental Communication. 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
6: NBC News Radio, I'm Scott Carr. Schools and police agencies nationwide are warning about a viral cat-in-the-hat social media trend that's led to threats against students in schools. The trend features sometimes disturbing or AI-generated images of the Dr. Seuss character, sometimes accompanied by threats. Several teenagers have been arrested or charged over posts connected to the trend. President Trump has wrapped up a two-day visit to Ireland, telling reporters before leaving that he will remove U.S. tariffs on Irish whiskey. Trump sparked some controversy Saturday when he said in Dublin that he would love to see a united Ireland and that he thinks that's going to happen eventually. A 40-year-old Pennsylvania woman has died from measles complications, marking the third death in that state linked to measles this year. The coroner's office in Jefferson County says her death's an unfortunate reminder that measles can be a serious and potentially life-threatening disease. Scott Carr, NBC News Radio.
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8: 各位听众朋友们，大家好，欢迎收听今天的爱情故事节目，我是主持人 Esther。
2: 今天邀请到的嘉宾是我的老同学 Fred。这次邀请他来呢，不光是想听一听他对于爱情的感悟，也想借此机会聊一聊 INTP 这个人格。不知道听众朋友们对于 MBTI 熟不熟悉？ Fred 的 MBTI 类型呢是 INTP， 也就是大家常说的逻辑学家或者人机人格。INTP 的特点是理性、逻辑感强，喜欢独立思考，同时他们也有着自己的浪漫和温柔。那么我们今天就想和 Fred 一起聊一聊，当 INTP 这样一个理性又有一点理想主义的人陷入爱情会是什么样子。好的，那 Fred 要不要跟我们的听众朋友们打一个招呼呢？
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0: 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Better off with Blue Hop.
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1: 目前没有，目前没有，
2: NBC News Radio, I'm Scott Carr. President Trump is headed back to Washington after wrapping up a two-day visit to Ireland. Before boarding Air Force One, Trump confirmed he plans to remove U.S. tariffs on Irish whiskey. Trump drew some controversy Saturday, saying he would love to see a united Ireland, adding he believes it will happen eventually. The Democratic House Minority Leader Hakeem Jeffries is saying lawmakers need to act urgently to address the challenges posed by artificial intelligence. Jeffries tells ABC's This Week decisive actions needed to slow the pace of AI development.
3: Well, we certainly need to begin to act urgently to address the challenges that exist. And unfortunately, Republicans have abandoned their responsibility.
2: Reports say some big U.S. companies will be cutting back on health benefits next year, including Walt Disney, Bloomberg, Starbucks, Deloitte, and the city of Dallas. Consulting firm PwC says health plans are projecting medical costs will rise by as much as 9%. Scott Carr, NBC News Radio.
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3: NBC News Radio, I'm Tammy Trujillo. President Trump's headed back to Washington, D.C. after wrapping up a two-day visit to Ireland. Speaking to reporters before boarding Air Force One, Trump confirmed he will remove U.S. tariffs on Irish whiskey.
4: Very unfair because others have the relief and they didn't, so I thought I'd do it.
3: Trump announced the move at an award ceremony for an event that was being played at his golf course in Doonbeg. Trump sparked controversy on Saturday when he said in Dublin that he'd love to see a united Ireland and thinks it's going to happen eventually. House Minority Leader Hakeem Jeffries says lawmakers need to act urgently to address the challenges artificial intelligence brings. Jeffries appeared on ABC's This Week on Sunday.
5: We should take decisive action now so that we can slow down, as the CEOs have recently acknowledged, slow down the pace of development.
3: Jeffries said a Democratic caucus plans to meet on Tuesday and says a high priority will be action on artificial intelligence. His comments come amid growing concern about the emerging technology. The CEOs of both Anthropic and OpenAI have publicly agreed the race to build AI systems needs to slow down. Researchers are warning the public of a rare but possibly life-threatening brain disorder that may be tied to GLP-1 weight loss drugs. A new study published in Clinical Nutrition identified 15 reported cases of a neurological disorder caused by severe vitamin B1 deficiency in people taking GLP-1s. Most of the cases involved semaglutide, sold under the brand names Ozempic and Wegovy, or tirzepatide, sold as Mounjaro and Zepbound. LA Rams defensive end Myles Garrett is set to miss some time. Multiple sources say Garrett will have arthroscopic surgery on his knee and be put on injured reserve. He'll miss at least the next four games. This comes after LA suffered a season-opening loss to the San Francisco 49ers in Australia. You're listening to the latest from NBC News Radio. The Senate reconvenes today, and it remains to be seen if Senator Mitch McConnell will be returning to Capitol Hill. Jim Forbes has the latest.
6: McConnell has been absent from the Senate since June, when he was hospitalized following a fall and diagnosed with pneumonia. Fellow Kentucky Republican lawmaker James Comer told a reporter, quote, "I sure hope so," when asked recently whether McConnell would join his Senate colleagues after the Labor Day break. He admitted he hasn't spoken to the former Senate Majority Leader in a while, but said he was in regular contact with his staff. I'm Jim Forbes.
3: Amazon says it's suspended operations with cargo carrier 21 Air after one of its Amazon-branded aircraft crashed while landing in Miami earlier this month, killing five people. Amazon says the decision followed a review of circumstances surrounding the crash while it was assisting the National Transportation Safety Board with its investigation. A new report points to feelings of fatigue affecting many Americans, some more than others. Scott Carr explains.
7: A CDC National Center for Health Statistics report says about 71% of adults in the U.S. say they experienced fatigue on several days over the past 3 months. The researchers point out fatigue is not ordinary sleepiness. It's physical or mental exhaustion that doesn't improve with added sleep or rest. Women and younger adults are more likely to report frequent fatigue, meaning most days or every day. The report's lead author says fatigue is one of the most frequently reported health concerns in primary care visits in the U.S. I'm Scott Carr.
3: Practical Magic 2 topped the weekend box office, ending the six-week reign of Spider-Man Brand New Day. The sequel starring Sandra Bullock and Nicole Kidman opened with $30 million, landing on the low end of expectations. It was still enough to push Brand New Day into second place, while The Odyssey took third with another $8.8 million. Christopher Nolan's Greek epic has now earned nearly $1.7 billion worldwide, making it Universal's highest-grossing release ever. Tammy Trujillo, NBC News Radio.
8: Time now for a quick look at our KKNW weather update. Tonight, it's mostly cloudy with a low around 56. Monday, partially sunny with a high near 68. Monday night, mostly cloudy with a low around 55. Tuesday starts mostly cloudy, then gradually turns sunny with a high near 67. Tuesday night will be mostly clear with a low around 53. Wednesday looks sunny and warm with a high near 72, followed by a clear night with a low around 54. Thursday, sunny with a high near 71 and mostly clear Thursday night with a low around 54.
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11: 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Thrilled to have you along, however, and wherever you're tuning into the show, which is powered by Norton and Visa, two brands that may not seem related, but they both protect you in different ways. We'll get to more of that later on. All right, so I just returned back from Apple Park, where, as you likely know, even if you're really not into tech, that one of the biggest companies on the planet, Apple, has announced new products, including the iPhone 18 Pro and iPhone 18 Pro Max, new AirPods, new Apple Watches, and the star of the show, the iPhone Duo, Apple's first foldable iPhone. The event, by the way, was called Surprise and Shine. While it may not have been much of a surprise because the leaks about the foldable iPhone were all over the place for so long, and it did look exactly like the product that we saw online, but they did shine at the very least. And our first interview today in a moment from now is going to be with Avi Greengart. He's an analyst with Techxponential. He's going to give us his impressions on Apple joining the foldable phone space. They're not the first, but will they be the best? Later on in the show, I'm going to share my thoughts after playing around with the iPhone Duo and what I thought of that. And I'll also give you some highlights about Apple Watch and iPhone 18 as well. That'll be later on. After we speak with Avi today, we're going to talk with a pharma company called Variational AI that's using artificial intelligence in a really interesting way. They're leveraging it to design new drugs that eventually will help patients. So the idea is AI can speed up drug discovery as well as, of course, production and delivery, but that's a whole other story altogether, which I wrote about for USA Today last week. Shameless plug. If you do a search for pharma AI and my name, Mark Saltzman, Mark with a C, you'll see a pair of articles that I wrote. But I did not write about variational AI, so I wanted to have them on the program. So they're going to join us. And finally, tech expert and my buddy Amber Mack is here with some back-to-school recommendations. While your kids may already be back in the classroom, chances are there's still a couple of items you haven't yet gotten around to, or maybe they're not happy with what they've got. So Amber will join us a little bit later on in the show. All right, so without further ado, let's get to our first interview. Recorded in the Steve Jobs Theater at Apple Park in Cupertino, California with Avi Greengart. All right, so here with Avi Greengart from Techxponential. He's an analyst who covers
12: the tech space, including mobility. So no surprise, I always run into you here at Apple Park every September. This one, arguably, was a pretty big deal. Before we get to the new devices, Avi, why is this a more significant Apple Park event, do you think?
13: Well, I mean, obviously, this is the changeover in leadership, and I think people are looking at that. Of course, the new CEO, John Ternus, has been at Apple for a long time, and the products that we're seeing here have been in development for a long time, and I think it's important to remember that this isn't John Ternus's or Tim Cook's iPhone duo. It's the entire massive team of both software, hardware, and silicon all coming together to produce something quietly, secretly in the labs that actually looks really polished today.
12: All right, so this isn't a knee-jerk reaction to have a similar form factor to the Samsung Galaxy Z Fold 8, which is a passport-sized Android phone that opens up to be a mini tablet. The iPhone Duo, which, as you're hinting at here, has been worked on for many years. It's a very similar form factor, though. What's your take on that?
13: Yeah, Apple, I think, looked at the different form factors, decided they didn't want to do a fold smaller, and then decided what kind of fold larger they wanted to do. Keep in mind, Apple is a studio. They have Apple TV. And so this is a great way to cross-promote. I'm surprised they didn't cross-promote Apple TV. Yeah.
12: A little Ted Lasso plug, that was it.
13: Yeah, and some gaming. But they're building a phone that has a widescreen interior. Can be better for watching video. But they also spent a lot of time focusing on details on how you use it, how it transforms, how the software shifts for you, sometimes in really delightful ways. They mirror the outer screen on the inner screen as you open it and vice versa as you close it in a really polished, delightful way that belies the fact that this is not something they slap together in a few weeks, months, or even a year or two.
12: Now, some critics would say, or naysayers, oh, you know, other phone companies have done this before in Asia, and then, you know, Samsung is probably the biggest, and Motorola second in North America. But is it fair to say that if you're an iPhone user, you're not going to jump ship to another platform or ecosystem altogether just because they have a foldable phone? They waited 7 years after Samsung unveiled theirs to launch theirs. They're not always the first, but they want to do it the most gracefully, which is what you've touched on. Is that fair that most people won't? Like, I don't even know what percentage would be that people leave iPhone, or the other way around, go from Android to iPhone.
13: It's somewhat fair. I've talked to Motorola and Samsung, and particularly on the Fold smaller devices, but also on the Fold larger ones, because Motorola just launched its own Razr Fold. Those companies are seeing a much higher percentage of Apple users moving to their foldables than to their regular bar phones. We'll see if that trend continues now that Apple does have its own foldable. But this is a $2,000 phone, and you can buy a really nice Moto Razr base model for about $400.
12: That's more like the flip phone than a tablet, right?
13: That is correct. It comes in lots of different colors. They're stylish. You can get them prepaid. There may still be a market for people who want foldables who are willing to leave the Apple ecosystem.
12: Okay.
13: But overall, you're correct. The Apple ecosystem is incredibly sticky. People have been waiting for the iOS version, the version that works with other Apple products that they may already have, or in some cases, Apple software that they're very tied to using.
12: Before I let you go, Avi, we are chatting with Avi Greengart. He's an analyst with his own firm, Techxponential. We're at Apple Park. We're on seeing the unveiling of the new iPhone 18 devices, some of them at least, like the Pro Max, and the Duo, formerly leaked as the Apple phone Fold or Ultra. But could we just talk for a moment about the different ways you can use that Fold? Like, for example, you can prop it up on your desk like an alarm clock, or you can have a FaceTime call with it half open. Can you talk to us a bit about that?
13: Yeah, it looks like Apple did a lot of research on usability and how people might want to use it. The hinge does clearly enable you to stop the phone from opening all the way or closing all the way. So you can use it with one app on the top, one app on the bottom. Some apps will be designed to take full advantage of the extra screen real estate. Apple showed off Zoom for example, showing you different speakers on one part of the screen and the content that you're discussing on the other portion of the screen, you'll be able to move different apps around, have multiple copies of an app. And if you've been using foldables like I have for over 7 years now, the one thing that I find just amazing for productivity is having your email open on one side and your calendar open on the other.
14: Yeah.
13: So when somebody asks when you're free or when you're trying to figure out what flight to take or any other logistics question, to be able to do that in one view on your phone is amazing. And this is something that Samsung has offered for a long time, and Apple is getting in on the action, and Apple also does make it easier to save that configuration so that you can quickly come back to it with any two apps.
12: Yeah, they showed you could pin two apps together, minimize it, and then always have, for example, your email and calendar pinned together should you want to access that. That sounds very convenient. Overall, Avi, what's your take on the event, the new launches? We didn't see iPhone 18 or Air or SE. We didn't get into a lot of new hardware on the Apple Watch. It seemed to be more services-oriented other than the new sensors. Overall, were you satisfied or even excited about today?
13: I would say I'm excited because there actually is a lot of new hardware in terms of the silicon. And that's one place where Apple's integration allows it to do some things that are tricky otherwise. So, for example, on the new Apple Watch, the new S11 chip enables you to do things like have live recording that's not actually recording. It's just remembering things that were said in a buffer, and then you can have that recalled to you. So the example they gave was somebody giving you specials at a restaurant, but you could also actively record should you choose to. I've done this with AI gadgets to record parent teacher conferences. Apple will now do this on your wrist, but they're able to do it in a secure way because they control the silicon. That is a core part of the messaging that Apple started the event with, is that
12: privacy on device AI.
13: Privacy on device AI, secure enclave on the device, secure enclave in the cloud if necessary, and some features in some of the software that if they were done by a random company that you don't trust would be pretty creepy. And here they make life better for deaf and hard of hearing. They can give you some superpowers, and that's a core part of Apple's brand and marketing over the past bunch of years.
12: Yeah. Awesome, Avi. Great to see you. Thanks for your insight, and have a great rest of the show.
13: Thanks.
11: 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But when we return on Tech It Out, how AI is being used to discover new medications for us. 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
11: 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We hear about AI day in and day out, right? And it's not always the bright side of artificial intelligence either, it seems. But what you might not hear as much is all the different ways that AI can be used to help society, to tackle big problems, big issues, and improve our lives. Well, you're going to hear about one application right now, in fact, as it pertains to medication. Joining us on the line from Vancouver and the company Variational AI is its co-founder, Handel Kim. Hi, Handel. Thank you for your time today.
0: My pleasure, Mark.
11: Why don't we start off at a high level? What does Variational AI do?
0: Yeah, so at Variational AI, we use generative AI to design molecules that become drugs. So medicines. Mm-hmm. And so we use the AI to create these molecular structures that very few humans would be able to do in as quick of a time. And the goal is to create these new molecules that can become these life-saving medicines when they get approved.
11: I think a lot of our listeners may be familiar with generative AI or Gen AI for short. We're talking platforms such as ChatGPT from OpenAI or Google Gemini. Even Alexa now has evolved into more of a Gen AI platform. So this is interactive, verbal in some cases, conversational, and we're using it for several applications, but you're using it in the pharma space, and the real benefit, I guess, is to speed up this process. Has Variational AI discovered new prescription drugs with this process yet? And if so, can you give us an example of one? Or is it just really early on?
0: It's actually really early on. So okay. The thing to keep in mind is it takes about 10 to 12 years to get a drug from start to approval. So no drug has been approved that has been designed by AI yet. There are several drug candidates that are in phase 2 and phase 3 human trials, but none have yet been approved. And so we have not yet discovered a new prescription drug.
11: Got it.
0: However, what we do is we are at the discovery stage, which is before you put an experimental drug into a person. We do the design and the generation of these molecular structures. And so it's not only faster, but we're designing fundamentally better molecules as well. Molecules that have certain properties that don't exist today in many drugs. And if you've seen a drug ad or heard a drug ad, you know, you hear about all of these, you know, side effects, and you hear about all of these sort of potential safety issues. Those things are all properties that we try and optimize away using our platform that we call Enki. So it's certainly a lot faster and a lot more efficient. But most importantly, we're bringing into existence medicines that did not exist before.
11: When you say you're designing molecules, you're actually doing the digital twin of one, fair? Like, I mean, it's not the actual biology yet, but you're simulating it.
0: So it's not a digital twin in the sense that we're not trying to clone sort of the biology of a human or an animal to see if a drug works in that. That's really hard. And some companies are working on that, but not us. When we don't simulate, what we do is we create. It's very similar to, like, if you played around with other Gen AI tools that create images, right? Like whether it's a Midjourney or, you know, certain functions around the ChatGPT family.
11: Yeah.
0: What you do is you give it a text prompt. You say, I want to see, you know, like a image of a girl, smiling girl with short black hair riding a red bicycle over a bridge. Each one of those words, you know, short black hair, smiling girl, et cetera, et cetera. The model will then create a new image that did not exist before, but captures every single word that you said and the meaning of that. And the way it does it is because it has been trained on a bajillion examples of images that have the text label smile or red or bicycle, et cetera, et cetera. And it's seen all of these examples and it remembers all of these examples. And then you say, now make me a new image that did not exist before. And that's what it does. We do pretty much the same thing, except we intake the structure of molecules and then we create new molecules. So it's not a simulation. It's more like a prediction of a molecule that we think is going to be a really good drug.
11: Yeah, very cool. Fascinating, Handel. When we return on Tech It Out, more with Handel at Variational AI to hear the kinds of drugs they're looking to discover. What is it tied to? Is it tied to heart disease, cancer, diabetes? I'd love to hear about that and a bit more on the process and the challenges when we return on Tech It Out. Stick with us. We'll be right back.
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1: NBC News Radio, I'm Tammy Trujillo. President Trump is back at the White House after wrapping up a two-day visit to Ireland. He sparked controversy on Saturday when he said in Dublin he would love to see a united Ireland and think it's going to happen eventually. On Sunday, he doubled down on his proposed $5,000 dividend checks for American adults if Republicans maintain control of Congress after the midterm elections. The Senate reconvenes today, but it remains to be seen if Senator Mitch McConnell will return. McConnell's been absent from the Senate since June when he was hospitalized following a fall and then diagnosed with pneumonia. Former Anthropic researcher Jacob Coxon says AI's capability could become quite scary within 6 months to a year. He made the comment on NBC's Meet the Press on Sunday. He called on Congress to allow artificial intelligence companies to regulate themselves until a regulatory body is established. Tammy Trujillo, NBC News Radio.
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4: 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It's Joey J checking in here with another weekly movie minute as we launch fall with a spot of witchcraft and then some.
5: With the Owen sisters.
6: Yeah, everyone we love dies.
5: Oh, right.
6: A really horrible death. But, I mean, it's not great for the Tinder bio.
4: The sisterhood of Sandra Bullock and Nicole Kidman have reunited to ignite the next generation of East Coast witches, sustaining old curses destined to be forever broken in Practical Magic 2. And it's their chemistry that does so much to keep the adventure wild and eclectic, even as, yes, it does run longer than needed. Shave off 20 minutes of extraneous character development, and we'd have something spectacular once the motivation catches up, probably worth a little of your time, but more so Andrew Garfield as a Robin Hood type during the feud and fight in Middle Ages in The Uprising.
7: The king is the law.
8: He says pay taxes, you pay taxes. He says work harder, you work harder.
9: That's enough! We've given you enough!
29: I shouldn't have done that, Father.
4: He's a solid antithetical hero in Paul Greengrass's interpretation of late 14th century England as a college-age King Richard, played by Woody Norman, tries to extend his authority. I felt like this effort needed a little time to really get going and create a distinguishable identity away from the other Robin Hood film we had this year with Hugh Jackman. It struggles at first with that, but then manages to stake its own claim, and it works to both Paul and Andrew's advantage by the end, rather gritty and visceral with the best of them. Both are out in theaters this weekend, and this is Joey J for KKNW.
30: Time now for a quick look at our KKNW weather update. Tonight, it's mostly cloudy with a low around 56. Monday, partially sunny with a high near 68. Monday night, mostly cloudy with a low around 55. Tuesday starts mostly cloudy, then gradually turns sunny with a high near 67. Tuesday night will be mostly clear with a low around 53. Wednesday looks sunny and warm with a high near 72, followed by a clear night with a low around 54. Thursday, sunny with a high near 71 and mostly clear Thursday night with a low around 54.
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11: Welcome back to Tech It Out. We are chatting with Handel Kim, co-founder of Variational AI, a startup. Is it considered a startup, Handel?
0: Yep.
11: Based in Vancouver. Is there a particular space you're looking at with these molecules and the drugs that you're working on? Is it, for example, tied to heart disease or cancer?
0: Well, pretty much all of the above. We're not, the approach is not limited to one disease area, but I mean, we are working on oncology and cancer. We are working on metabolic disease. We are working on diseases of the brain. We are working on immunology, you know, indication. So basically the whole thing is this, and this leads to a really interesting sort of scenario. Science doesn't really understand the complexity of human biology very well. And so, you know, what you're trying to do and what we do is we design a small molecule that binds to a protein and in doing so either activates or inhibits some kind of, you know, mechanism that leads to, you know, lowering your blood pressure, for example, or, you know, letting you lose weight or, you know, what have you, or shrinking a tumor. And it's that part which is like the protein that we choose often will work to create that downstream effect, but sometimes it doesn't. And sometimes you get it wrong. And so we're specific to the protein, but we're agnostic with respect to what disease, because we really don't know. Sometimes you get a drug that does X and then it does, and no, it doesn't do that. It does Y. And a lot of drugs have been discovered for different, you know, diseases. And then you, oh, hey, it works really well for another disease.
11: Right, like the GLP-1 drugs. Weight loss wasn't supposed to be the primary benefit of that, but it turned out to be the mainstream one, you know?
0: Yeah, yeah. Exactly.
11: And speaking of mistakes, and just to play devil's advocate for a moment, Handel, it's not a secret that AI doesn't always get it right. With my example of conversations, like if it can give you something that they deem as factual, but in actuality, it's not. It's called a hallucination, where they maintain something is valid or true, but it's not. And then with your example with image creation, you know, you can see six fingers on a hand. I mean, it's getting better and better all the time, probably by the day. What happens if it makes a mistake as you're trying to build a molecule? I'm assuming this is all going to be vetted long before anything is actually put into testing.
0: Oh, yeah. I mean, as powerful as the models are, you don't want to trust it.
11: Yeah. It's a tool.
0: It's an approach, right? But the simple thing is it creates a structure. Then you got to make the structure in a lab, and then you got to test it in some kind of, you know, biochemical or cellular like assay, like a test, and see if there is an experimental result. Like, oh, the model says it's going to do this. Did it actually do it when we stuck it in a wet lab? And if it does, then it's like, well, then you can believe it.
11: Right.
0: It's not perfect, but it is getting better. And that's the thing about AI is it's accelerating. The improvements are accelerating so fast. It's just mind boggling. So we definitely will test the molecules that are made experimentally. And then you test them in mice, and then you test them in, you know, non-rodent mammals like dogs or monkeys or whatnot. And then you test them in humans, right? So every single step has to actually be signed off on by some kind of regulatory body in order to make sure that, yeah, the thing doesn't do harm.
11: And I understand you work on AWS Cloud. This is Amazon Web Services, the biggest platform, the biggest cloud platform in the country, in the world, actually. And AI is very much part of that story. What does that enable you to do by building on AWS's platform?
0: Yeah, I mean, AWS is very important to our workflow. So most importantly, AWS allows us to access advanced compute. Generally, the more powerful the GPU, the graphical processor unit, is, the faster you can crunch through really big models. And so we train a lot of models, and that often takes a long time. So when we train on AWS, we're able to use what we need and then not have to pay for additional stuff. It's on demand.
11: Yeah, it's scalable.
0: Absolutely. And it's just basically, well, all right, let's spin up a whole bunch of different machines. And that really helps with the flexibility. We don't have to own our own GPU, although we do have our own GPU. So AWS is really useful for when we need to burst and go like, oh man, we got to deliver something really quickly. Let's get more capacity. But also when we collaborate with big pharma, you know, there are data and security requirements and they don't want their data, you know, on our machines and we don't want our code on their machines. And so we'll spin up an AWS virtual private cloud and that's where we do the compute. And then it's secure and it's fast and it's important for us to be able to deliver services.
12: And it's also locally stored, which could be, based on the industry, a regulatory requirement.
0: For us, it's not a requirement because we're not dealing with human data. We're just dealing with molecular data.
12: Fair.
0: So it doesn't really matter for us. But for a big swath of the life sciences industry, anyone dealing with human data, there are certain requirements to have your data domiciled domestically.
12: And that leads me to my last question, actually. For those listening who do work in industries that could benefit from AWS, what would you say to them?
0: If you're not using AWS, then you should. It's super simple and it's easy to provision. And, you know, the support is great. I mean, if you're not on this train, you better hop on. So.
12: Yeah, I would argue that those companies who's sticking their head in the sand when it comes to cloud or AI, they really could do so much more with less and stay competitive and nimble and efficient. They're doing themselves a disservice not embracing these new tools. It doesn't replace human capital. It augments it. And what you're doing sounds phenomenal. I can see we had this conversation 5 to 10 years down the road. I'd love for you to say, hey, Mark, remember back in 2026, we talked, I couldn't tell you we were working on this, but this is now in your body that we helped develop with the help of AI. So this is fascinating to me. Is there a website handle that we can tell our listeners to visit to keep up with what you're doing at Variational?
0: Well, you can go to variational.ai, and it would be amazing if our work did result in a drug. In the biotech sort of industry, you know, every single day that you speed up, every week, every month, that you can get a therapeutic into humans corresponds to a number of people whose lives are improved and often whose lives are saved. So there's a real, like, I mean, it's at the heart of any life sciences business is that we are in business to improve human health and to improve outcomes for patients. You know, this need to accelerate what we do and replace, you know, slow, inefficient things, but also find these molecules that, you know, did not exist before. This is what, you know, is super exciting. And everyone in the company, I mean, we all wake up with a mission in mind. And so for us, you know, AI is not just like a bolt-on. I mean, it's fundamental to what we're doing.
12: Thank you so much, Handel. Continued success. Thanks so much for your time. All the best.
0: Thank you, Mark.
13: I admit when I was asked by my editor at USA Today to tackle a couple of AI stories tied to the pharma space, I didn't know really much about it. So it required a lot of research, which I enjoyed doing. When we return on the program, Back to School Tech with Amber Mack. Stick with us. We'll be right back.
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19: 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New research from IBM finds 46% of surveyed fans say their digital sports expectations have risen over the past year or two. Nearly three-quarters use sports apps, while 39% report frustration with managing multiple subscriptions to follow sports they care about. AI use among fans is also growing, but trust depends on accuracy. 45% of respondents say accuracy is the top driver of trust in AI-powered insights. 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

0: Welcome back to Tech It Out. First, a thank you and shout out to Visa, a huge partner on Tech It Out. 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And customers are five times more likely to think a merchant is reputable. This is because Visa has invested billions over the years in fraud prevention, so you don't need to think twice about shopping at retail or online with your Visa card. 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This includes tokenization, pioneered by Visa, as one part of the solution, which reduces the risk of identity theft because this technology replaces your actual cardholder info with a random alphanumeric code, so the merchant never sees your real card number, yet it ensures a fast transaction as well. To learn more about Visa's work in protecting you and your purchases, head over to visa.com/security. That's visa.com/security. Well, the back-to-school season is always such a busy time of the year, am I right? And so to help us with some tech basics for students and the whole family, thrilled to have back on the show Amber Mack, mompreneur and tech expert extraordinaire, this time joining us with three quick back-to-school tips. Hey, Amber, good to talk to you again.
1: It is good to talk to you as well. By the way, Mark, just a side note, my son is going into his final year of high school.
0: Oh my gosh. Well, you've been on this show for so long. It even predates your son, and I can't believe he's already graduating high school. Congratulations to the Mac family, and that's awesome for your son. So very exciting, and no doubt tech plays a key role in his final year, and perhaps if he does anything after high school, any post-secondary education. So why don't we first start with creating a simple printing routine. I think you've got some tips for us there.
1: Yeah, I mean, this is a big one. You know this as a dad that during back to school season, the mornings are really, really busy. So I highly encourage parents to get set up for the back to school season. And that includes getting a printer. So my pick this September is the HP SmartTank 7602. This is an all-in-one printer that makes it really easy to print from your phone, for example, through the HP app. You know, we still have to print, Mark, many documents. If you're signing documents for school, or maybe there's a school project, we're printing every single week in my house. A few things that I love about this printer. One is that it comes with 3 years of original HP ink. So that is a lot to get started. So that means you don't have to worry about refilling the ink for quite a long time. And more importantly, not only can it print, but you can also use the HP app to scan and manage documents. And you can do that all wirelessly at home. So having a good printer set up, I think, is key all year long, but especially for back to school.
0: All right, so next up on your back-to-school tech tips, I believe, is setting up pain-free Wi-Fi, which the printer works on, and probably dozens of other devices in the home.
1: Yeah, so this is a big one. If you're struggling in your house in terms of wireless pain points, so you know, maybe it's lagging, maybe you know you're not getting good speeds when multiple people are online and using Wi-Fi, you may want to upgrade your Wi-Fi. So my pick is the TP-Link Deco BE85 Wi-Fi 7 mesh system. When we use that word mesh, I think, of course, Mark, you understand this, but this idea that you're blanketing your home in Wi-Fi, even into those far to reach corners. Also, it's able to handle the load of streaming, the load of doing any type of coursework. You know, many young people have to watch videos, especially when you get into the post-grad years as well. So really a great setup for your home if you have students who are in K-12, or maybe you have a student who's going off and living on their own for the first time. This is a really great gift. So a good option to be able to ensure that you have the coverage that you need, especially, I don't know how you find it, Mark, but I find sometimes people forget that you do have to upgrade your hardware when it comes to Wi-Fi in your home. And sometimes we get a little bit slow to do just that.
0: Yeah, these are all great points. Yeah, mesh, first of all, I agree with you. Whether you have a larger home or an older home with, you know, say concrete walls, there's often dead zones that a mesh system can often address because it's multiple pucks, if you will, that you can place around the home. And you've got multiple devices on the network at the same time, or multiple people using multiple devices on the network at the same time. And this can all result in a slowdown, some congestion. So this is great. I'm a huge fan, as you probably know, of TP-Link. and the Deco branded wireless system. So great stuff there, and Wi-Fi 7 being the latest and greatest. So really good for back to school and all year round. We are chatting with Amber Mack, tech expert and mompreneur, on this program quite a bit. Fun fact, Amber and I co-hosted a TV show in the early 2000s. Boy, have times changed since then. Wasn't it called Gadgets and Gizmos?
1: It was, right? Gadgets and Gizmos. Right. Actually, I just went to a meeting recently, and there was someone who came up to me who said, "Oh my goodness, I used to watch you when I was a kid." And I was like, I think you're wrong there. I think you must have been an adult.
0: Yes. Testament to your amazing expertise and professionalism, Amber. I understand you have some advice on getting help with school transportation.
1: Yeah, so this is a big one. So my son is 17, and we've been using teen accounts on Uber for the past couple of years. Teen accounts on Uber are for teens age 13 to 17. And so this is a way that I'm able to add him to my family profile, and I can follow his trips in real time. I can get status updates in terms of where he is, and I can stay connected. There are also, Mark, other safety features built in, like PIN verification to make sure he gets into the right car. But all the information is over there at ambermack.com, and it is the most recent blog post that you can check out for back to school.
0: All right, ambermack.com. 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Thank you so much again for your time, Amber. All the best, and congrats to Ash for finishing high school. Very exciting times indeed. Thanks so much, Amber.
1: Thank you so much for having me.
0: My thoughts on the foldable iPhone Duo after playing around with it when we return on Tech It Out. Stay with us.
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0: All right, so as promised, I wanted to give my two cents on the iPhone Duo, having played around with Apple's first foldable iPhone. Let's face it, they're not the first to do it. In fact, they're several years behind other companies like Samsung, Huawei, and Xiaomi, and Oppo, these other brands that are big in Asia. But even in North America, again, Samsung's had the Galaxy Fold since 2019, I want to say. It's a long time ago in the tech world. More recently, Motorola and Google Pixel. This is what I chatted with Avi Greengart about earlier. All that being said, it's new for Apple. They take their time. They want to do things when it's right for them. And I have to tell you, it's really an impressive device. So let me tell you about it. Coming October 23rd, the iPhone Duo. It's a passport size phone, so it's kind of shorter and fatter than a regular iPhone. And then it opens like a book to a 7.6-inch iPad mini, if you will. And it's the thinnest iPhone to date. When it's open, it's only 5.2 millimeters thin. And when you open the iPhone Duo, the content from the outer screen that you were just looking at magically carries over to the inner screen, the double screen, if you will. There is that hinge in the middle, which you do not see. I have to give them credit. You don't see the fold like you do with many other devices like this. And then once it's open, it's great for reading ebooks, for watching videos, for playing games, and for multitasking. You could have one app open on one side, another app on the other, like Avi was saying, and it looks really great and super intuitive. Again, that's where Apple really nails things. I really like the feel of the screen. When you close it, it magnetically and satisfyingly snaps shut. You could also open up the screen halfway. Now, I didn't get a chance to test it, but to

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1: Is a big story here. iPhone Duo is not cheap. It's $2,000 for the entry-level model, 256 gigs of storage. And if you're listening to this in Canada, it's $3,000. That is a lot. Now, part of this is the chip shortage, Ramageddon, as it's called. All these major AI companies are scooping up memory. And so the cost of everything from laptops to phones to tablets to gaming systems, all much higher than normal. So that's part of it. But still, $2,000 is a lot. But it is really two products in one. It's a phone and a tablet, and you can trade in your existing iPhone for a credit. And there's also some deals with carriers. So as a tech reviewer, I'm supposed to forget the price and just look at the quality and experience of the device itself. But you also have to fold in the value proposition. It is tough to separate the two. And so it's not cheap, but an impressive device, I got to tell you. I also wanted to tell you about my favorite feature of the Apple Watch Series 12. Yes, it is a great health device with a larger sensor underneath the watch touching your skin. It takes more measurements of your heart rate every 5 seconds, in fact, which is 60 times more often than previous Apple Watches. So it could theoretically detect an issue, a heart-related issue, which I think is a fantastic tool to have on your wrist. It also looks more frequently at your heart rate variability. So all these metrics are really wild. But my favorite feature is called Live Rewind. If you double press the digital crown on the right side of the watch, it will transcribe the last 15 seconds of spoken audio into text. So let's say you're at a restaurant and the server rattles off the specials for the day very quickly and then runs off to another table. Just double click your watch and it'll show you what the server said on your watch. And Apple says it's very private, that audio is not uploaded to the cloud. It's not accessed by Apple. It's only on your watch and then gets deleted right away. Very cool feature called Live Rewind on the new Apple Watches. Apple.com has more on all that. I wanted to thank you for tuning in to Tech It Out, everyone. Hope you enjoyed the show. A big thank you to Visa and Norton, as well as SanDisk, an awesome partner that also protects you with their amazing external storage options and lots of back-to-school deals still on at SanDisk.com, as well as Amazon and Best Buy. I always trust my data with SanDisk. Hey, if you want to reach out on social media to say hi, it's Mark Saltzman, MarkSaltzman. I'm on X and Facebook, Instagram, Threads, Blue Sky, TikTok, YouTube, and LinkedIn. Mark Saltzman. Have a great rest of your day, everyone. Thanks for tuning into the program, and I look forward to catching up with you next week for another new episode of Tech It Out. Bye-bye for now.
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3: I'm Dr. Anthony Lizowitz, and this is Climate Connections. Winters in Western Oregon tend to be cool and rainy, but summers are usually very dry. So many farmers in the region irrigate their crops, and much of the water they use comes from rivers that are fed by mountain snowpack. But as the climate warms, that snowpack is shrinking.
4: It is over time going to really impact how people irrigate their crops.
3: That's Gabrielle Rush McNally of the Dry Farming Institute. Her group helps farmers in the region learn how to grow crops including tomatoes, melons, beans, and squash without irrigating during the dry summer season. For example, they can help their soil retain moisture from winter rains by mulching and adding compost to their fields. And spacing plants more widely can help them develop longer roots to access water that's held deeper in the soil. The Dry Farming Institute teaches farmers about these methods and tests crop varieties to identify which can thrive in dry farm conditions.
4: We also encourage a lot of experimentation and then knowledge sharing to see like what works in a particular context.
3: So even if they do not stop watering entirely, farmers can reduce how much they rely on irrigation as the climate warms and water becomes scarcer. Climate Connections is produced by the Yale Center for Environmental Communication. To learn more about climate change, visit climateconnections.com.

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1: NBC News Radio, I'm Tammy Trujillo. President Trump is back at the White House after wrapping up a two-day visit to Ireland. He sparked controversy on Saturday when he said in Dublin he would love to see a united Ireland and thinks it's going to happen eventually. On Sunday, he doubled down on his proposed $5,000 dividend checks for American adults if Republicans maintain control of Congress after the midterm elections.
2: The $5,000 is going to happen 100%. And the reason is because our country is taking in trillions and trillions of dollars.
1: House Speaker Mike Johnson says Congress would need to act before the checks could be issued. The Senate reconvenes today, and it remains to be seen if Senator Mitch McConnell will return to Capitol Hill. Jim Forbes has that story.
3: McConnell has been absent from the Senate since June when he was hospitalized following a fall and diagnosed with pneumonia. Fellow Kentucky Republican lawmaker James Comer told a reporter, quote, "I sure hope so," when asked recently whether McConnell would join his Senate colleagues after the Labor Day break. He admitted he hasn't spoken to the former Senate Majority Leader in a while, but said he was in regular contact with his staff. I'm Jim Forbes.
1: Former Anthropic researcher Jacob Coxon says AI's capability could become quite scary within 6 months to a year. He made that comment on NBC's Meet the Press Sunday. He also called on Congress to allow artificial intelligence companies to regulate themselves until a regulatory body is established. He said last week he'd resign from Anthropic, posting on X that the people building AI earnestly believe that it could kill us all by the end of the decade. He urged people not to underestimate the power of AI technology. A 40-year-old woman in Pennsylvania has died from complications from the measles. It marks the state's third measles-linked death this year. The Jefferson County, Pennsylvania coroner's office called her death an unfortunate reminder that measles can be a serious and potentially life-threatening disease. You're listening to the latest from NBC News Radio. Researchers are warning of a rare but possibly life-threatening brain disorder that may be tied to GLP-1 weight loss drugs. Scott Carr has details.
4: A new study published in Clinical Nutrition identified 15 reported cases of a neurological disorder caused by severe vitamin B1 deficiency in people taking GLP-1 drugs. Most of the cases involved semaglutide sold under the brand names Ozempic and Wegovy, or tirzepatide sold as Mounjaro and Zepbound. The researchers stressed that the study cannot prove the medications caused the condition. I'm Scott Carr.
1: Amazon says it suspended operations with cargo carrier 21 Air after one of its Amazon-branded aircraft crashed while landing in Miami earlier this month, killing five people. Amazon says the decision followed a review of circumstances surrounding the crash while the company was assisting the National Transportation Safety Board's investigation. Amazon says shipments previously assigned to 21 Air will now be handled by other carriers. Americans' wallets are taking a hit as inflation rises faster than wages. Lisa Carton has details.
5: Data released Friday by the U.S. Bureau of Labor Statistics show consumer prices rose 3.4% in August from a year ago. Meanwhile, a separate BLS report says average hourly earnings rose just 3.1% over the same time. The gap reveals the loss in purchasing power felt by workers. Soaring energy costs are a major factor, with gas prices rising nearly 4% in August alone. I'm Lisa Carton.
1: A giant whale shark is the latest unusual tropical creature to be seen in California's coastal waters. A spotter for commercial fisheries told the LA Times the shark, which poses no threat to humans, is about 14 to 16 feet long and cruising in the waters around Santa Barbara Island and Malibu. The species is usually seen in more tropical locales like Australia, Baja California, and the Persian Gulf. California waters have been warmer this year, and that's been attracting more tropical species. Tammy Trujillo, NBC News Radio.
6: Time now for a quick look at our KKNW weather update. Tonight, it's mostly cloudy with a low around 56. Monday, partially sunny with a high near 68. Monday night, mostly cloudy with a low around 55. Tuesday starts mostly cloudy, then gradually turns sunny with a high near 67. Tuesday night will be mostly clear with a low around 53. Wednesday looks sunny and warm with a high near 72, followed by a clear night with a low around 54. Thursday, sunny with a high near 71 and mostly clear Thursday night with a low around 54.
7: This Sunday, money matters. With just 51 days until the midterms, oil prices rise and the trade war intensifies as President Trump rallies his party for the fight ahead, asking them to pretend he's on the ballot and promising payments if Republicans win in November.
2: I will issue a dividend to every adult citizen in the United States of America for $5,000.
7: I'll talk to Speaker of the House Mike Johnson and former Transportation Secretary Pete Buttigieg. Plus, drawing the line. The Supreme Court blocks a Republican effort to redraw Missouri's congressional districts, helping Democrats and complicating the final sprint to the midterms. And digital doomsday. A whistleblower working on artificial intelligence warns it could kill us all by the end of the decade, as the CEO of Anthropic calls for the industry to slow down. Just how dangerous is AI technology?
0: These people are begging for regulation. You know, they don't want to end the world. It's just they think someone else will get there first.
7: I'll talk to Jacob Coxon. Joining me for insight and analysis are Jonathan Martin of Politico, Mark Short, former director of legislative affairs for President Trump, and Ashley Etienne, former communications director to Vice President Harris. Welcome to Sunday. It's Meet the Press.
8: From NBC News in Washington, the longest-running show in television history, this is Meet the Press with Kristen Welker.
7: Good Sunday morning. Just 51 days until the midterms, and the economic pressure is building. Oil prices are surging. The war with Iran is disrupting global energy markets. The trade war is driving prices higher, and Americans are feeling it at the pump. Regular gas is now more than $4 a gallon, up more than a dollar since the war began. Diesel is now more than $6 a gallon. It comes as President Trump is putting himself at the center of the Republican campaign. At the GOP's first ever midterm convention in Dallas, he told Republicans to pretend he's on the ballot, then made a stunning promise, $5,000 for every adult citizen if Republicans win the House and Senate.
9: Please pretend that I'm running.
2: If the Republicans win, you win with us and you get $5,000. It will be called the Trump dividend.
7: And joining me now is the Republican Speaker of the House, Congressman Mike Johnson of Louisiana. Speaker Johnson, welcome back to Meet the Press.
10: Hey, Kristen, great to be with you as always.
7: It's great to have you this Sunday after the Republican convention this past week. And I want to start right there at the convention. President Trump made a promise that he would send $5,000 to every American if Republicans hold on to the House and the Senate. Is that a plan you support, Mr. Speaker?
10: Well, look, what the president was doing is reminding the American people of our extraordinary record of success and the fact that they have more money in their pockets under Republican control of Congress and the White House. I mean, look at it. Under this regime and under this presidency and in our Republican majorities, we've given the largest tax cut in U.S. history. Wages are going up. In my state of Louisiana, I'm there this morning in my home state, and the average Louisianian has over $2,900 more in their pocket they did not have to send in their taxes, and the average take-home pay has increased nearly $8,000 for every taxpayer. 97% of filers got a tax refund this year, and that's all because of our policy. So elections have consequences. What the president is brainstorming about is ways to further incentivize and grow the economy and make sure that Americans keep more of their hard-earned dollars. So that's an idea, a new one, an idea that we'll process through Congress and talk through and debate and discuss. But we're going to continue on this pace of an incredible record of achievement. Also, in addition to the economy, of course, yeah. I mean, we talked about at the convention, highlighting all the great wins. And listen, this is real statistics. You know that we have the lowest violent crime rate in 126 years. We have the lowest level of illegal border crossings in over a century. We have the biggest decline in drug costs, prescription drugs, in over 60 years. And of course, we gave the largest middle and working families tax cut in U.S. history, more wages, more jobs, more onshoring of American manufacturing. And that was a lot of fun to tout at the convention and draw people's attention to it because we have a contrast election coming up here on November 3rd.
7: Mr. Speaker, I hear you saying wages are going up. It's worth noting wages went up 3.1%, inflation 3.4%, so not keeping pace with inflation. But to my question, do you support sending $5,000 to every American citizen if Republicans hold on to the House and Senate?
10: Like every idea that the president comes up with, he's a great idea generator. We're going to process that in Congress and figure it all out. But I'll tell you that the trend will continue. And what the president is trying to emphasize there is that the American people want to continue on the pace we're on, which is more economic growth, expanding the pathway to poverty for more people, providing more jobs and higher wages. We need to stay on track and continue with these big ideas. He's the big ideas president. We're going to try to implement everything we can.
7: Mr. Speaker, I want to read for you something that Republican Senator Susan Collins of Maine said about these $5,000 checks. She wrote, quote, tax and spending decisions should be made based on the needs of the American people and the state of the economy. They should not appear to be tied to election results. The president said that these checks are contingent on election results. Is this an attempt to buy votes?
10: No, of course not. Remember, the Democrats who are making that claim are the same ones who gave out COVID checks and all sorts of stimulus checks.
7: Well, she's a Republican. Not an unprecedented thing. Susan Collins is a Republican.
10: Yeah, I understand that. I understand. Sure, but that's right. And so is the president. He's the lead Republican in the country. And what he is articulating there is the obvious truth that you have more money in your pockets with Republicans in control than with Democrats. And at the same time, we are cutting government spending and doing it responsibly. Remember, in the big, beautiful bill, the Working Families Tax Cut, we also cut $1.6 trillion in wasteful government spending. So it's about prioritizing spending and making sure that hardworking families can keep more of what they earn. And we're going to look at every ingenious idea on how to make that happen, and it'll be all be part of the process.
7: Mr. Speaker, since he took office, though, inflation is up, gas prices are up, estimates show tariffs have cost American households nearly $2,000 so far. I know you're saying Americans have more money in their pockets, but as you well know, many Americans say they just don't feel that. Is there a disconnect there in terms of what you're saying, what Americans are feeling?
10: No, I mean, we have to consider all the facts, of course. Remember that when President Trump took over, the economy was in shambles. I mean, we reached a 40-year high of inflation under Biden and Harris, 9.1%. At this stage in President Biden's presidency, it was about 8.3% inflation. Right now, it's 3.4% under President Trump. Now, that's too high, of course. But we are the team that has the policies in place to continue to bring that down. The inflation is tied right now, as we all know, to the Strait of Hormuz and the fact that the commerce there is not reopened and stabilized as much as it should be. But we all believe, and the president's working around the clock, that that will come to a resolution here very soon. And I think it's going to be a combination of our allied nations, our friends in NATO and other Arab states in the region over there in that Gulf region, who will come together to help make sure that the Strait of Hormuz remains open so that that stabilizes gas and fuel prices.
7: We're going to get
10: brings down costs overall. I think that's the next phase.
7: We're going to get to Iran. It is worth noting inflation was at 3.0% when President Biden left office. It's now at 3.4%. But let's talk about the price tag, because there's been a lot of discussion about that. The checks would cost the government an estimated $1.2 trillion. I want to play for you something that Florida Governor Ron DeSantis said about how this plan would impact the nation's already $40 trillion debt. Take a look.
11: What I don't think you want to do is borrow another $1.5 trillion and then just try to flood that into the economy, because that will lead to more inflation. That will lead to more debt and more inflation.
7: In the past, you have called the national debt the largest threat facing the country. Why would you want to add to the debt, Mr. Speaker?
10: I don't want to add to that, Kristen, and I guess we're going to spend the whole segment talking about this one issue when there's so many other things.
7: No, we're going to get to other issues.
10: What we've actually done and not ideas on the table. Okay, I'd love to, but let me just say, no, we don't want to add to the debt. But if you look at what Commerce Secretary Lutnick said in the last 48 hours or so, and what the president himself has said, this is not to add to anything. It's not going to take taxpayer funds. We're not going to get further in debt if this idea was implemented. This would be, in the president's mind, and the way he analogized it, like a dividend check for shareholders. That's how he thinks of it. If a corporation does well, everybody gets the benefit of that. And he thinks of it this way. They're talking about the new tariff revenue and other revenues coming into the country. He said at the convention, trillions of dollars have come into the country since he took office because of the new trade deals, the things that are more advantageous for America. And he wants to make sure the American people feel the good effect of that. So, again, we've got to process it like every idea. We'll work that through Congress. But you and I are wasting a lot of time this morning when there's other important things to talk about.
7: Oh, well, you still haven't answered the question. Let me just button it up. We're going to move on to a number of other topics. But do you commit that if Republicans hold on to the House and Senate, that Americans will get those $5,000 checks?
10: I commit that Congress will work through it and find consensus on that like I have to do everything else. We have a small margin in this Congress. We've had the smallest in history, 1 or 2 vote margin on every given day. So it takes some time. I never go out and give big commitments on the front end because I've got to work through it. And that's what we do every single day.
7: President Trump promised that to voters, though. You're not willing to double down on that promise?
10: I'll work with the president hand in hand, as I do all the time, and we'll deliver for the American people. That's the promise.
7: All right, let's talk about Iran. President Trump said this week that the war will probably last beyond the midterms after initially. He said, Mr. Speaker, it would only last for a matter of weeks. Congress controls the power of the purse. Does the White House have a blank check to continue this war, Mr. Speaker?
10: No, and the war is not continuing. What we're trying to do now is resolve what has already been a big success. Operation Epic Fury, of course, achieved the objectives. We had to make sure that the largest state sponsor of terrorism did not have a nuclear weapon. That has been an objective and commitment of every administration for almost a half century. And everybody around the world. And the world is safer, and Americans are safer because we took care of that problem. Now we've got to resolve it. And the president's spending lots of time and energy every single day making sure we do that. But it has to be in a way that's advantageous for the American people and keeps the American people safe. And so we've got to make sure they can't restart a nuclear program. But at the same time, we've got to make sure that gas prices are down at planet Earth. And so that's what the president works on every single day. The Iranians are not trustworthy negotiating partners, of course. They lie every day. They sit at the table, tell you one thing, do the opposite. For some of them, it's part of their religion. So this is a difficult, complex situation. It will involve, I think, other, as I said, other allies and partner nations around the world to ensure that we keep the region safe and keep all of our own countries and our people safe. And that's the objective.
7: Mr. Speaker, there are still 50,000 troops deployed to the region. You still have a naval blockade in place. President Trump continues to refer to the conflict as a war. Let me ask you, are you confident this war will be over by the next presidential election, Mr. Speaker?
10: Oh, of course. We certainly plan for that to be true. And I would like it to be done, of course, today, certainly before the midterm election. But that's just about a little more than 50 days away right now. And so we're going to be realistic about this. It's a complex situation, as we all know, but it's one that it's quite literally an all-hands-on-deck approach to resolving that for the American people. And by the way, the president's right. What he said at the convention has said consistently all the time. As soon as that is resolved, the Strait of Hormuz, the commerce there, to get oil, transferred and transported through that international waterway, that will bring down the cost, because it's not just fuel and everything related to that. It's, for example, grocery prices, because your grocery prices are higher because of the transport costs. So we've got to do that. We put every economic condition in place in this Congress and in this administration to bring down costs and put more money in Americans' pockets. And so this is the last little piece of that. We believe it'll be resolved soon. The president says right after the election, and I certainly pray and hope that that's right.
7: All right. Well, I have to talk to you about AI. I will be speaking with the AI researcher who warned this week that AI could kill us all, this dire warning. And then, as you know, the head of Anthropic, Dario Amodei, came forward and said the industry does, in fact, need a global slowdown. That was echoed by Elon Musk and others. There are calls for you from Democrats, Mr. Speaker, to cancel recess, to keep Congress in session, to pass legislation that would better regulate AI. Will Congress take action to regulate AI before the November elections?
10: this is a very important issue, and it's not one that we can rush into. And we have been very deliberate about this. I mean, right after I became Speaker almost 3 years ago, we put together a task force, bipartisan, a large group of members of the House. Both sides of the aisle that worked deliberately to look into and research and debate and deliberate over what's the best way to do this. Here's the challenge. We have to put some guardrails, some safety measures in place to ensure that AI doesn't run away, you know, that we don't have an out-of-control AGI, artificial general intelligence. But at the same time, we've got to make sure that we don't lose our edge in the global competition on this with China, because that would be a national security threat. And so we've got to balance that appropriately. Now, look, I've talked to all the providers of AI. I mean, Amadei and Altman and Elon and everyone, all of them. And they all say that we need some guardrails, but they all have very different ideas on what that looks like. So they don't themselves even have the answer as of today. So we can't rush in and have Congress do something that would be detrimental to national security. We're going to balance this. We're going to have steady hands at the wheel, as we do on every issue. And I believe we need to summon the platform providers all to one big meeting and work this out together in the same room. They're also competitors of one another, right? So they also have a corporate responsibility to be safe in the product that they are producing. And all of this has to come together in a way that can't be haphazard or rushed.
7: Mr. Speaker, very quickly, before I let you go, are you willing to cancel recess to address it? And do you think unregulated AI is a threat to humanity?
10: I think I just answered that question. I think we've got to have meaningful regulation that does not smother American innovation. Now, the how to solve that equation, no one knows yet. We're not going to rush in and pass a piece of legislation that would do harm to the country and put China as an edge. And so we've got to do this carefully. Of course, we'd vote on that tomorrow if we had the solution, and I'll call everybody into session any day. But we have to make sure we're doing it the right way. I think the first step is to have a meeting of all the platform providers. I've talked to the president about this and others. I believe that's the next step. I think we need to do it quickly. And each of them, those gentlemen that I've named, they all agree that that would be an efficacious thing. And so we're going to pull everybody together and make sure we do this in the right way. But it is a top priority for me and for the Congress.
7: All right. Well, we will track that meeting very closely. Speaker of the House, Mike Johnson, thank you so very much for joining us. We appreciate it.
10: Thanks so much.
7: When we come back, former Transportation Secretary Pete Buttigieg joins me next.
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20: Welcome back. And joining me now is former Transportation Secretary Pete Buttigieg. Secretary Buttigieg, welcome back to Meet the Press.
21: Thanks for having me back on.
20: Thank you so much for being here. I want to start by getting your reaction to some of what we heard at the Republican convention, where Republicans spent two nights calling Democrats, quote, communists, extreme anarchists who hate our country. This weekend, you've been campaigning in Arizona. You're in New Mexico right now. How do you think Democrats should respond to those allegations?
21: Well, look, they're doing that because they cannot defend their results and they cannot defend their unpopular agenda. I mean, I just heard on your program Speaker Johnson hemming and hawing because even he can't endorse what President Trump has been saying, like this idea that everybody's going to get $5,000. I think that tells you everything you need to know. That's just not going to happen. And the tragic thing about it is that, extra cash would mean a lot to a lot of families that are hurting in the Trump economy. I've been traveling all over the country. Yesterday was at a county fairground in Arizona, about 1,000 people turning up to support Joanna Mendoza, who is the Democratic candidate there. And we're seeing that kind of energy, that kind of momentum around the country, because you can't fool people about what's going on in their own lives. They see that this economy is worse. Diesel right now is at the highest price ever recorded in American history. And they've seen so many broken promises from Speaker Johnson, House Republicans, and this White House that they are ready for change, even in districts where I didn't think we'd be able to compete if you had asked me 6 months ago.
20: Well, I want to ask you about another moment at the convention, this surprise when Democratic Senator John Fetterman appeared by video. He criticized far left Democrats and talked about the importance of reaching across the aisle, working with President Trump. Take a look. I'll get your reaction on the other side.
22: I'm a common sense Democrat. I'm always going to stand with America. I'm always going to reject the extremes and socialism and that anti-American way of life. We'll work with President Trump to fight and defend the steel way of life right here in the Steel Valley.
20: Mr. Secretary, do you want Senator John Fetterman to stay in the Democratic Party?
21: Yeah, of course. And look, the issues that he ran on to become a U.S. senator are those common sense Democrat issues. And they're the issues that I see people across the country running on. I wouldn't even call them just Democratic, because there's such a strong American majority that believes that, for example, it makes no sense to be dishing out tax cuts for the wealthiest people in the country at the same time as you're cutting Medicaid and cutting food support like Speaker Johnson and President Trump have done. You know, another thing I'm noticing in a lot of my travels is I meet a lot of people who volunteer or work in food banks, and they're talking about the lines getting longer, people coming in, working people who never had to access a food pantry before. That is the reality of the Trump economy. And again, we just saw a few minutes of it in Speaker Johnson's interview. You could see him trying to do the same thing I see Republican Congress members trying to do across the country, which is to shake off this Trump stink that is making it almost impossible for them to earn the support of voters. Not after they cut health care, cut taxes for the wealthy. You know, there's rural hospitals around where I'm sitting right now in New Mexico that are in danger of closing. And again, families paying more for groceries, paying more for gas, paying more for mortgages as a direct result of Republican policies.
20: But let me just follow up with you, because Senator Fetterman, according to a recent report, accused by some of his own staffers of not meeting with his own constituents. I know that some lawmakers in Pennsylvania were livid with his appearance, saw it as a betrayal. Does any of that concern you?
21: Sure, but we've got bigger concerns right now around the country. Our nation is at war, and it's a war that we were told would end in a matter of weeks, and there is no end in sight. People are hurting economically as inflation is at a higher level than it was when President Trump took office. I mean, look at where we're at right now, right? Every promise that they've made, the opposite has happened. They said when they put in these tariffs, it would add manufacturing jobs. Manufacturing jobs are down. They said we needed the tax cuts for billionaires in order to speed up the economy. Economic growth is slowing down. And when it comes to the dangers of AI, which may well be the most important issue in the world, they're doing nothing. Congress under Speaker Johnson has done nothing, and the White House has done nothing real to get on top of that issue.
20: Well, and let me ask you about AI, because as you note, it has become a major flashpoint, particularly in the wake of the warning that was sounded by Jacob Cox and the urgent and growing calls to regulate AI. And yet a lot of Democrats right now are running on outright opposition to AI, Mr. Secretary. Do Democrats need to better address AI head on?
21: I think we do need to address it head on, and this is an issue that shouldn't be partisan, although, again, I'm very concerned about a White House that has just told these companies to run free and basically opposed any kind of meaningful regulation. And you look at Congress, I mean, I was shocked to hear Speaker Johnson just now saying, you know, we really shouldn't be rushing, we shouldn't be moving too quickly on this. You know what's moving quickly? AI is moving quickly. And for Congress to just sit on its hands, for the White House to do nothing real, is something that is deeply dangerous to the American people and the world. There need to be safeguards, there need to be rules, there need to be limits, there needs to be a kill switch on rogue AI. You can set up frameworks that can be adjusted and changed every 30 days. You might want to revisit some of what's happening because it changes so quickly. But the idea that you're just going to sit around and repeatedly say, no rush, what have they been doing this entire time?
20: Let me ask you the same question I just asked Speaker Johnson. Do you believe AI poses a threat to humanity?
21: Of course, and so do the people in charge of it. That's the really shocking thing. You've got people leading these companies, and they're the ones saying, hey, we've got to tap the brakes. But there's no one other than the White House that has the convening power to bring them to the table. And that's something that should have happened a long time ago, as well as making sure that there are rules, that there are observers embedded. It's nice to see some of the companies now promising to do that voluntarily, but it shouldn't come to that. Look, we as a country have a track record of dealing with new, complicated, and dangerous technologies, from nuclear weapons to making sure aviation is safe. I've heard a lot of people comparing AI safety to aviation safety, and I think there are, obviously that hits home with me because of having worked on that, and there are a lot of parallels. Think about what it takes to make sure that any given year about a billion people can get on commercial airliners, and in a typical year, at least when I was secretary, zero fatalities. In a form of transportation that involves being propelled through the sky by flammable liquids at nearly the speed of sound, miles above the surface of the earth. We have ways of taking this on, but it requires the people in charge of the government to be serious, and it requires them to be sober, and it requires them to act with urgency, not keep saying no rush, no rush, no rush, like Speaker Johnson, or say go do whatever you like Donald Trump has been.
20: Let's talk a little bit more about the midterms, your role in them. You have been crisscrossing the country. You've become one of the more accurate Democratic surrogates, in fact, out on the campaign trail, active I should say, surrogates out on the campaign trail, including with black candidates in Arkansas and Georgia running long shot House races in deep red districts. In 2020, of course, you did struggle a bit to build support among black voters in your presidential run. Is part of your strategy to try to build up that support among black voters now that you didn't necessarily have then?
21: Well, any strategy to make sure that Democrats win nationwide and in these key races has to include making sure that we engage and support and turn out black communities, especially at a moment like this where the Republican project of systematically dismantling black political representation, especially in the South, has hit home in the wake of that horrific Supreme Court decision gutting the Voting Rights Act. Look, you know who definitely understands the power of the black voter is Republicans, who have been working to suppress it in a number of different ways. And so I think it is very important to be supporting these candidates, to be supporting these communities. And that's been a big part of my travel, campaigning with these candidates who've taken on tough races in places where I really believe that we can win. You mentioned Georgia. Little Rock saw hundreds of people to support Chris Jones there. We even saw hundreds of people to support Sean Harris, a retired general and cattle farmer who is in Marjorie Taylor Greene's district. Something big is happening in this country. And of course, any big wave of Democratic momentum, black voters are going to be a critically important part of it.
20: Well, you raise the Supreme Court. You take me to my next question. Some Democrats, like former Vice President Kamala Harris, have called to expand the court. As you know, in the past, you've even supported increasing the number of justices from 9 to 15. As we sit here today, Mr. Secretary, do you support adding seats to the Supreme Court, and how many?
21: Yes, I talked about this years ago when I was running for president. At the time, it was a pretty lonely position. People were looking at me funny when I was talking about reforming the Supreme Court. I think with the years that have come in between, a lot more people are onto that idea because it has become a nakedly partisan institution. And I want to be clear, the idea is not to just add justices for its own sake. The idea is to reform the institution to make it less partisan. There's a measure right now for term limits. I think that's a very common sense measure. But I think it's likely that we need to do more. And as this country has done, by the way, several times in our history, we should look at the size and makeup of the Supreme Court as part of that reform.
20: You supported 15 back then. Do you still support 15 justices today? Is that what you're calling for?
21: Well, look, again, the number is secondary. I proposed or was interested in a model where you have 15 justices, but it's called a balanced bench. Five of them can only be seated if there's a consensus among the other 10. It's a way to make sure that you have more independent-minded justices and that it's not purely partisan. Some believe that it should be 13, which would mirror the structure of the appellate court, the number of circuits that are out there. To me, it's not about the number, although I believe we will need to add justices in order to make this work. The point is that we cannot go on like this, where the Supreme Court is losing legitimacy each passing year because it's viewed as a totally partisan body.
20: I do want to talk a bit about your political future, Mr. Secretary. Former Vice President Kamala Harris wrote in her book about the 2024 election that you came close to being her running mate. Let me remind people of this passage. She writes, of the eight names on the list for vetting, I might as well say that Pete Buttigieg was my first choice. He would have been an ideal partner if I were a straight white man. But knowing what was at stake, it was too big of a risk. She was essentially saying that she didn't think America was ready for a gay vice president with a black woman at the top of the ticket. Let me ask you today, do you think America is ready for a gay president?
21: I wouldn't have run for president in the first place if I didn't believe that, of course. And look, my experience in South Bend, Indiana, getting reelected with 80% of the vote after coming out, and my experience right now traveling the country shows me that what's really on people's minds isn't about you, your identity as a candidate. It's about them. It's about their lives. Right now, Americans are hurting in Trump's economy. There's an opportunity to change that. And the voters that I see, they're turning out in levels I didn't think was possible, coming out hundreds and hundreds at a time because they want to be part of this effort, this conversation, this movement to change the course of our country before it's too late.
20: You have said you are inclined to run for president. If you had to make your decision today, are you running in 2028?
21: I don't think now's the time to even be talking about that. We're about 50 days away from a critically important midterm.
20: When are you going to make your decision, Mr. Secretary?
21: I believe Democrats are going to win. It's 2026. We got to focus on what's happening right now. That's what I'm doing. I think by my count, we've been to 35 states since I left the cabinet. I don't want to do anything that would take the focus off of that.
20: All right. You are in New Mexico, which is on the primary calendar. So you're still leaning heavily and seriously considering it.
21: I'm in New Mexico, just like I came to New Mexico when I was Secretary of Transportation and excited to campaign for Gabe Vasquez, somebody who grew up in the borderlands, understands the issues here, has delivered, and is exactly the kind of candidate who I think will continue to make it possible to have a Democratic majority. We're going to win, but we got to stay very, very focused here and around the country.
20: All right, Mr. Secretary Pete Buttigieg, thank you so much for being here. We really appreciate it.
21: Thank you.
20: When we come back, President Trump's $5,000 bet. Will it work with voters? The panel's next.
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1: NBC News Radio, I'm Tammy Trujillo. President Trump is suggesting the U.S. could stay and keep Iranian oil, comparing it to the U.S.'s recent oil deal with Venezuela. Speaking to reporters in Ireland Sunday, Trump said the Iran war would end after the midterm elections and the U.S. will get out unless we decide to stay and keep the oil. Researchers say a rare but possibly life-threatening brain disorder may be tied to GLP-1 weight loss drugs. A new study published in Clinical Nutrition identified 15 reported cases of a neurological disorder caused by severe vitamin B1 deficiency in people taking GLP-1s. A new report says Americans are tired. A new report from the CDC says about 71% of adults in the U.S. say they experienced fatigue on multiple days over the past 3 months. The lead author of the report said fatigue is one of the most frequently reported health concerns in primary care visits in the U.S. Tammy Trujillo, NBC News Radio.
20: Welcome back. The panel is here. Jonathan Martin, politics bureau chief and senior political columnist for Politico. Ashley Etienne, former communications director for Vice President Harris and Speaker Pelosi, and former Trump director of legislative affairs, Mark Short. Thank you to all of you for being here. J-Mart, I have to start with you. So did President Trump put his party in a stronger place coming on the heels of this convention?
23: Well, after so much polarization and division in this country, I thought it was heartening this week to see the two parties unified for once. President Trump wants to make the election about himself, and so do Democrats. This is the challenge the Republicans have, is that they have the golden handcuffs on. Mm. The big, beautiful golden handcuffs. They can't get rid of Trump because they need him for their base, but they can't embrace him because he alienates the center. And so it put them in an unenviable position. And then, on top of that, Kristen, they go to Dallas for this convention, and what's the reward they get? They get this thing dropped in their lap about giving away money to the American people. And you saw from the speaker's reaction when you interviewed him. It's embarrassing because it's just the culmination, or maybe not the culmination yet, Mark, but it is one more element that is, it's not remotely conservative, a small government approach. Mm-hmm. My colleagues had a story this week that he keeps trying to give checks away to Americans, and Congress has been stopping him all year from doing this, but they couldn't stop this. You know why? They didn't know he was going to say it. Mm-hmm. Johnson and John Thune didn't know that this was coming in the speech, and now they have to, you know, defend it for days afterward, knowing that it's never going to happen, and knowing that their base doesn't necessarily like it, because, yeah, it does smack of socialism.
20: Mark?
0: Or bribery.
20: To you on
23: more to
20: that?
23: The point.
20: Or
23: more to the point.
0: Bribery, right.
23: Yeah.
0: Yeah.
6: For the Democrats who promised free health care cycle after cycle, not much is bribery. But look, Kristen, you know, nothing to us says we're going to beat socialists like saying I'm going to tax the hell out of you with record tariffs, and then I'm going to redistribute the wealth to every American across the country. I think that the convention was fine. I think it continued to rally Trump supporters. But the problem is the polling continues to show more and more Republicans are now identifying, again, as traditional Republicans. And those are the ones who are disaffected, who feel like they don't have a home right now. And so, yes, I think Ashley's party has nominated people who proudly wear a socialist banner and are real significant threats. But it's harder for us to make that case when it's this administration that has seized 30-some private companies. It's this administration that has pushed forward price controls. It's this administration, just 2 weeks ago, J.D. Vance is pushing for expansion of giant new entitlement programs. So it's harder to make the case economically that there is a limited government party there for you still.
20: Ashley, and of course, this comes as we got this news out of Missouri that basically, to whittle it down, the map that favors Democrats is the map that's going to be voted on in November. What has the reaction to all of this been?
0: I mean, I think we're incredibly excited about that possibility. I mean, the president, you know, has continually, if there's one thing he's been consistent on, and that's trying to cheat the elections. Republicans move forward with trying to redistrict all of these key states so that they would have the advantage going into the midterms. They clearly have not succeeded in that. Now you see all these signs of desperation from the $5,000 the president's offering to trying to mucky up the system by eliminating mail-in ballots. I mean, you know, it's consistently trying to cheat the election. But here's the reality. If you heard what Speaker Johnson said, you know, it could have been a Freudian slip, but really what it exposes is the political vulnerability of the Republican Party right now. He said that they're creating pathways to poverty. That's what's going to be top of mind, and that's going to win all of these races. He's starting to lose support even among Republicans on the issue of the economy. 94% of the country believes we're in an affordability crisis. So Democrats are going to continue to run on not putting Donald Trump at the center of the election, but putting the American people and their economic anxiety at the center.
23: Well, they're making Donald Trump own the economic fortune. Look, AAA had the average price of gas at $4.30 on Friday. Diesel's now at $6, as Pete Buttigieg masterfully read off from his his litany of talking points there. Sort of the shorthand that I use, guys, is every nickel that the average price of gas goes north, you can add one more Democratic House seat to their pickup. It's directly correlated to voter sentiment right now. And if you talk to smart Democrats, they're holding their breath right now. It's September 13th. And I think the view of Democrats right now is the onslaught is coming. There's going to be a massive financial edge here in the next couple of weeks for the GOP because the money's finally flowing. And it's all going to be on the culture wars. If on October 10th those Democrats are still leading their races after that onslaught, I think this is going to be a banner cycle for Democrats. But these next few weeks are crucial because the money is finally here for Republicans.
20: Mark, how do you see it?
6: Look, I think that the money matters less and less today. It matters still some, but I think
23: it
6: can mitigate, yeah. Sure. But I mean, we're talking about $48 million of private spending across 12 states. It's not like it's really going to have, I think, enough to change the dynamic. I think Mike Johnson did a much better job of explaining what the economic record of Congress has been than the president's team of looking to say we're going to take this tariff revenue and redistribute it.
20: Ashley, final 30 seconds, final thought.
0: No, I think Democrats are feeling really good going into November. I think the question is we've got to keep we've got to run our own race. And that is ensuring that we're investing money in the ground operation. That's always been our advantage. There's reports now that are suggesting that Democrats are divesting in the ground game, and that could be a problem.
20: Huh, okay. We'll watch that very closely. Thank you all for a great conversation. Still ahead, does AI mean the end of humanity? I'll talk to Jacob Coxon, who is sounding that alarm. But when we come back, 25 years after 9/11, we remember the resilience in the aftermath. Our Meet the Press Minute is next.
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20: Welcome back. 25 years have passed since the September 11th terrorist attacks. A whole generation has grown up in the shadow of that horrific day. Following an interview with Vice President Dick Cheney, Tim Russert ended this broadcast with a personal message for America during one of its darkest hours.
11: Like all of you, I've spent this week wiping my eyes and grinding my teeth and wondering why. I've drawn strength from a story about a man I knew, Father Michael Judge, the chaplain of the New York City Fire Department, a Franciscan. He raced to the World Trade Center after the explosion to comfort the injured while administering the last rites to a dying rescue worker. He himself was killed by flying debris. New York's bravest physically carried Father Mike away. They brought his body first to the altar of St. Peter's Church, where it would be safe, then to their firehouse on 31st Street, Hook and Ladder Company number 24, directly across from the friary where he lived. They wrapped him in sheets and placed him in one of their own bunks. They asked his fellow Franciscans to cross the street and join them. Together, firemen, priests, and brothers wept and sang the prayer of St. Francis. May the Lord bless and keep you and show his face to you and have mercy on you. That is the way of New York. That is the spirit of America. From February 1945 at Iwo Jima to September 2001 at the World Trade Center.
20: This week, artificial intelligence researcher Jacob Coxon set off alarm bells across the country when he resigned from AI giant Anthropic, writing, quote, The people building AI earnestly believe that it could kill us all by the end of the decade. This is not a marketing stunt. If anything, many executives and senior researchers will couch their phrasing in the press to sound sensible. But I hear the same people express fear privately. No other human activity poses this level of danger. His resignation post received more than 160 million views. Jacob Coxon, welcome to Meet the Press.
7: Nice to be on.
20: Thank you so much for being here. So why did you sound this alarm right now?
7: So there were two factors that led to me wanting to sound the alarm right now. The first was the rapidly accelerating pace of capabilities. So these AIs are getting smarter very, very quickly. And in particular, in the next 6 months to a year, I expect the capabilities of our AI systems to be quite scary. And the second reason was recent incidents such as the OpenAI hacking attack on the website Hugging Face, which showed that these AIs really can just go rogue.
20: Yeah, I think that certainly did send shockwaves across the country. And as you know, in the wake of your resignation this weekend, Anthropic CEO Dario Amodè called on AI companies to slow their development in an effort to try to manage these risks. You had Elon Musk, Sam Altman, all in agreement. Is Amodè's plan enough to address the risks that you are warning of?
7: It seems like a great plan for addressing

0: Research shows, on average, car accident victims with a lawyer get over 3 times more money than those without one. Better off with Booha.
1: You're building a human level or superhuman level mind without understanding what it wants or thinks or the way it thinks. And I think that intrinsically should be quite scary. And indeed, the people who write science fiction have tend to found it scary when they've written about this in the past. In terms of concrete scenarios, these AIs are already capable of a certain degree of hacking and also a certain degree of biological research, of autonomous robot control. And if you extrapolate into the future, they could have strongly superhuman hacking capabilities, very superhuman abilities to create novel bioweapons, and also abilities to control, say, autonomous drones or all the robots that are currently being built very rapidly.
2: Well, it's just terrifying to consider. There is, as you know, a lot of talk about a kill switch, some lawmakers even proposing legislation to impose a kill switch. Is a kill switch possible? Is it realistic? Would it work?
1: Well, in Dario Amodei's most recent letter, he mentioned the possibility of, say, a cyber swarm that kind of goes rogue on the internet and can't really be taken down. And so a kill switch probably would work on a lot of AIs for now, although I think it's important to remember it would be quite a lot of switches. We have a lot of our data centers are pretty big. It's not the easiest thing in the world, but definitely doable while it's constrained to one sort of physical location. But like Dario said, very soon there's the possibility that the kill switch just wouldn't work because a swarm might have gone on an internet-wide hacking run.
2: So this has to be an ongoing effort to regulate and to rein in AI. It can't just be a one-time shot.
1: I think, yeah, from here on out, for as long as we're developing it, precisely because it's new every time, and then maybe there's sort of, every time there's a change to the recipe for building an AI, there's all sorts of new risks about the mind, the nature of the mind changing. So it's a continuous effort to ensure that every new mind that we create is appropriately kind of constrained. Mm.
2: You know, I heard you tell my colleague NBC's Tom Yamas, and you just repeated it here, quite frankly, that AI models could take over the world anywhere within 6 months to a year. Let me ask you, if Congress were to act in the next 50 days, say, what would you ask Congress and lawmakers to do?
1: So this is my personal take, but my personal opinion would be to insist and allow that the current labs regulate themselves. I do think that the people running the labs, especially their recent communications, are completely genuine. They would like to slow themselves down. So, and I think the advantage of that is you can move very quickly rather than taking a long time. So I guess I would say that obviously in the future there's the potential for a formal regulatory body to be established, but in the interim it seems prudent to self-regulate because it's so much faster that we can get that off the ball like immediately.
2: If you are in agreement, though, with what Dario Amodei is saying, why did you resign if you think they do have the capabilities to address your concerns and rein in AI?
1: Yeah, well, it wasn't obvious to me when I resigned that there would be an imminent domestic slowdown. I also still think that coordination with China is important. And I would feel a lot happier working on this technology if I thought that internationally we were likely to not enter into an arms race.
2: People who are skeptical of AI companies who say they can't be trusted to self-regulate, you say what?
1: I'd say for now it's prudent, but in the long term I probably agree that we need some sort of international regulatory agency that's independent of these labs. I think that right now in the immediate future, if it's going to be hard to get something through quickly, then it seems like a pretty good idea to let them slow themselves down.
2: All right, Jacob Coxon, thank you so much. We appreciate it.
1: Thanks.
2: And before we go, we do have some very happy news from our Meet the Press family. Our dear friend and senior producer, Sally Bronstein Katz, and her husband, Michael, welcomed a beautiful baby boy on Tuesday, Theo Ezra Katz. And we hear big sister Frankie is already loving her new role. Sally, Michael, Frankie, we could not be happier for all of you. And Theo, welcome to the world. We can't wait to meet you. We send our love to all of you. That is all for today. Thank you so much.

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1: NBC News Radio, I'm Tammy Trujillo. President Trump is suggesting the U.S. could stay and keep Iranian oil, comparing it to the U.S.'s recent oil deal with Venezuela. Speaking to reporters in Ireland Sunday, Trump said the Iran war would end after the midterm elections while keeping another possible option on the table.
2: We will ultimately get out unless we decide to stay and keep the oil like Venezuela. You don't talk about Venezuela anymore, do you? Take it in. Billions and billions and billions of dollars.
1: The U.S. currently has a deal with Venezuela to buy a large amount of oil at production cost. Meanwhile, the price of oil is still up after the conflict in Iran has dropped oil traffic through the Strait of Hormuz to a trickle. The president doubled down on his support for Irish unification on the second day of his visit to Ireland. Speaking to reporters at his golf resort in Doonbeg Sunday, Trump said he loves his comment on reunification. He sparked a diplomatic flap on Saturday when he said he would love to see Ireland unified, adding it's going to happen eventually. Researchers are warning of a rare but possibly life-threatening brain disorder that may be tied to GLP-1 weight loss drugs. Scott Carr has details.
3: A new study published in Clinical Nutrition identified 15 reported cases of a neurological disorder caused by severe vitamin B1 deficiency in people taking GLP-1 drugs. Most of the cases involved semaglutide, sold under the brand names Ozempic and Wegovy, or tirzepatide, sold as Mounjaro and Zepbound. The researchers stressed that the study cannot prove the medications caused the condition. I'm Scott Carr.
1: Practical Magic 2 topped the weekend box office, ending a six-week reign for Spider-Man Brand New Day. The sequel, starring Sandra Bullock and Nicole Kidman, opened with $30 million, landing on the lower end of expectations. Spider-Man Brand New Day finished second, while The Odyssey took third. You're listening to the latest from NBC News Radio. The Senate reconvenes today, and it remains to be seen if Senator Mitch McConnell will also return to Capitol Hill. Jim Forbes has more.
4: McConnell has been absent from the Senate since June, when he was hospitalized following a fall and diagnosed with pneumonia. Fellow Kentucky Republican lawmaker James Comer told a reporter, quote, "I sure hope so," when asked recently whether McConnell would join his Senate colleagues after the Labor Day break. He admitted he hasn't spoken to the former Senate Majority Leader in a while, but said he was in regular contact with his staff. I'm Jim Forbes.
1: A federal judge has ruled that the Trump administration broke the law by ordering FEMA to cut its workforce in half. A U.S. district judge in San Francisco issued the decision late Friday. The judge said the Department of Homeland Security acted unlawfully by seizing FEMA's authority and requiring the agency to cut thousands of disaster response jobs. The judge agreed with unions it sued, saying the department violated the law when it acted last year to stop FEMA from renewing the temporary contracts of thousands of on-call reservists who respond to disasters. Ford is recalling over 223,000 vehicles. Jennifer Kuiper reports.
5: A National Highway Traffic Safety spokesperson says fuel tanks are not fully secured and are leaking. This recall impacts some 2023 to 2027 F-150 vehicles. Inspection and replacements will be taken care of by the dealer at no charge. I'm Jennifer Kuiper.
1: Schools and law enforcement agencies across the country are warning about a viral cat-in-the-hat social media trend that has led to threats against students and schools. The trend features disturbing or AI-generated images of the Dr. Seuss character, sometimes accompanied by threats targeting specific communities or individuals. Several teens have already been arrested or charged over posts connected to the trend. Students are being urged to report concerning posts to a trusted adult, school official, or police rather than sharing or reposting them. Tammy Trujillo, NBC News. Radio.
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14: Time now for a quick look at our KKNW weather update. Tonight, it's mostly cloudy with a low around 56. Monday, partially sunny with a high near 68. Monday night, mostly cloudy with a low around 55. Tuesday starts mostly cloudy, then gradually turns sunny with a high near 67. Tuesday night will be mostly clear with a low around 53. Wednesday looks sunny and warm with a high near 72, followed by a clear night with a low around 54. Thursday, sunny with a high near 71 and mostly clear Thursday night with a low around 54.
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24: I bet you wouldn't have done anything like this if Mom and Dad were here.
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16: Here are your hosts, Douglas Viviani and David Cohen.

0: Aha! Welcome back. Everything old is new again. This is Douglas Viviani celebrating the beach for the third show in a row with the senior himself, David Cohen.
1: I take it you mean senior in high school as opposed to senior citizen?
0: Absolutely.
1: Okay, I'll take that.
0: We might be closer today to the second choice there, but
1: sadly, but
0: we're
1: yes.
0: Looking back at the great old days of high school and going to the beach, and I've got a picture here. We left off last week. And we were talking about a picture that I have that's been circulating on the internet of David Cohen at the beach with a bass guitar plugged into an amplifier. Mike Barnicle with a regular guitar plugged into an amplifier with a generator going. Steve Mitchell sitting there with his Superman shirt, and Douglas Viviani standing over the two of you looking and sort of envious that you've got your power tools with you, so to speak, right?
1: Because you were in that band with us, but you couldn't bring a piano on the beach. So you were sort of like floating in the perimeter. I remember that.
0: Yeah. So now you know. Here's the thing: it's senior cutout day, where everyone's allowed to
1: senior
0: cut.
1: Senior cutout day.
0: Juniors are there too, and we just it's a great time. We go to the beach. We sneak out. None of the parents are supposed to know that we're going. So
1: right.
0: You know, we go, but we don't have you don't really. Everybody's wearing long pants and stuff. No one really has their beach attire. But that's okay. And part of the power, I should say this. Part of the thing is to try to go to the beach and show something off outside of school you can attract a young lady to because the prom is coming up. So it's time to figure out, how are we going to...
1: Yeah, so there I was with the band. All I had was the band, right? So that was my thing. Yep.
0: Well, we had comedy, the two of us, we did, but we couldn't walk around the beach doing comedy bits.
1: Wouldn't, true.
0: And it usually didn't work anyway. There's literally no girl in high school that wants to date the funny guy. Am I right? Is there any?
1: They did not.
0: We can testify to that from experience. So so that's fine. So I'm trying to now go between. I'm there, and I drove myself. I've got that Chevy Nova, the 1969 Chevy Nova, and that's cool.
1: Oh, I remember that car. Yeah.
0: So I had that a little bit going for me, but you've got your thing, and that's good. You got a crowd around you. You're singing some songs. I don't know what you're playing there, but you're having a nice time for yourself, right?
1: I'm sure it was terrible. Yeah. So
0: maybe
1: embarrassing.
0: Some originals, maybe. Who knows what it was. You were having fun. And then you take a look around, and there's the jocks throwing that football around, right?
1: Immediately,
0: the minute these guys get to the beach, off comes the shirt. Immediately.
1: Of course.
0: So,
1: by the way, we just so the audience knows, we kept our shirts on.
0: Exactly. Needless to say, our shirts and my hat stayed on and sunglasses stayed on the entire day. Okay. And then there's the cheerleaders and they're running up. They take their shoes off, right? And they go and they run up to the water and they're kind of doing the monkeys thing. If you remember, in and out with the water, they're going in and out and they're getting their toes wet and they're not getting wet, right?
1: Right.
0: Running with the tide. They're having some fun and they're making and they know that they're making they're laughing. They know they're
1: putting on a show.
0: Yeah, they're making their way. They're getting attraction there. They know everybody's kind of, they're all looking for dates for the prom.
1: Of course.
0: So then there's...
1: And then you have the geeks, right? The, the brainiacs, right?
0: Remember what they were doing?
1: No.
0: They brought the hibachi. They were going to break the rules. They're going to show that they're a little bit dangerous themselves. Because at the beach, you're not allowed to cook. So they get the hibachis going with the charcoal and everything, and they're lighting the fire up and all that. And sooner or later, they got some hot dogs going on the hibachi. A little small little hibachi. Yeah.
1: Smart, yep.
0: They got that going, right? And you got the party guys and gals, the leftovers
1: drinking
0: from the
1: 60s. Beers.
0: Drinking the beers, right, with the tie-dye
1: right.
0: shirts. And they got the cool, lots of coolers. They literally have a circle of coolers as they're sitting around. And so if you want a beer, you got to ask, Johnny Jones to stand up to get you a beer. It's a big... project. In other words, he's in charge of that cooler, and Mike V's in charge of the next cooler, and the other guy, whoever. So that's their power thing. You want a beer? You can have it. You just got to ask, for them.
1: So what was your power thing that day?
0: That's the problem. I didn't think I had anything. My only thing I could rally upon was that I knew everyone in these groups, that I could go to these groups, I could have some conversation with somebody in these groups, and maybe latch on to something. But I wasn't latching on to the cheerleaders. They weren't having me join them, taking my shoes off, going in and out of the water. That wasn't happening. That was ruining their vibe, right? The nerdy guys, they were cool. I talked about Star Trek a little bit or something or other with them. I grabbed a hot dog. That was okay.
1: Yeah, but you also didn't necessarily want to be seen with them, right?
0: I didn't mind.
1: It wasn't like a power thing to be hanging out, you know, eating hot dogs with the geeks.
0: Right.
1: It wasn't a power thing to be hanging out, you know, with the band either necessarily.
0: But you know what it was?
1: You were kind of floating, and everybody liked you and liked hanging out with you, but you weren't part of a certain group.
0: Right. Exactly. So I got an extra hot dog. I take a look over. I go, you know, I get some attention here. Maybe I glom onto a hot dog here and see what I can do to, I don't know. I look over and I see this girl. I later find out her name is Suzanne. I never had met her before. I didn't know her. But she's giving me a smirk. Oh, okay. I walk over.
1: A smirk?
0: You give me like a little smile. Like a little.
1: A smile.
0: Like,
1: okay.
0: Hi. Okay. Could have been if she had something in her eye. I have no idea. But I took it as an opportunity to introduce myself. So, and of course,
1: with something in her eye, you took it as an opportunity. Of course.
0: So here's the thing. When you're a senior and there's a junior in high school there, you feel like you are like in charge. Like you.
1: And she was a junior.
0: Yeah. And you have total confidence. Okay. So I walk right over with total confidence and I hand her this hot dog. And so this is a girl, you know, get along, whatever. We start talking. It's nice. And as I just sort of mold into some kind of a, I what would you say? I'm kind of comfortable with her, right? I'm feeling, oh, this is okay. All right, man, this is okay. I'm at the beach. Sure. The music's playing. Everything. And I see from the distance somebody walking towards me. And I look and I say, it looks familiar, but I don't know. It's the sun's glaring. I can't see. And as she comes closer, I see that it's the infamous young lady.
1: Ah, the young lady that you'd been pursuing for many, many years.
0: Yes. And at that point, you know, it's been.
1: What was she doing there? Was she. Because she wasn't a senior.
0: She's walking towards me, and I think, you know, this is going to be great. I could show off that I also have, you know, I have friends, right? I have young ladies also that would get her jealous or something. And I get, as they get closer, I look, and she's standing next to, and walking next to this big behemoth, this guy, this senior that we know. And he's hand in hand with this girl.
1: Oh, so she's, Yes. So you, not only didn't you not expect to see her there, but she's with somebody.
0: She's with somebody. I don't know how to describe. Why is she there? What? This is my senior year. Why is she there and not with me? And if she wasn't there with me, why is she there at all? Why does this have to happen to me? Why? Right. And by the way, why is she with, on top of it all, why is she with this behemoth? I'll tell you why. It's very simple. It's her theme song. This is her theme song. All right?
1: Very subtle.
0: Yeah. Well, this is what that song runs through my mind because this girl is driving me nuts. All right, so now I'm diving in. I said, you know what? She can have a good time for it. I can have a good time for it. I'm going to have. I get another hot dog. I go to the nerd.
1: With Suzanne.
0: I know. Yeah. I know Eric. Yeah. Eric G. at the nerds. Eric, you may have another hot dog. Yeah. Walk right over. You want another hot dog? Yeah. We split it. I split it in half. And I, by the way, I put the mustard on for her and everything. I turned the hot dog into the mustard into the roll. If you understand what that is, it's just a throwback to our show where we talked about hot dogs. And she had
1: yes.
0: And she appreciated that. So we're having a nice time. We're doing well.
1: Okay, good for you. Yeah.
0: And then there's this guy, this buddy of ours, Gary G. Right? Remember this guy? He had no power. Yeah. He had no groups. He had no idea. He didn't. He had a car, and that was his thing.
1: He was like I remember. He was the lost dark soul, right? And he was always doing something dangerous to get attention. Yeah. That was his thing, Gary. He was a nice guy, but he was just slightly unhinged.
0: Yes, he was. And so he sees like these. Apparently, he saw these ATM guys, the big, you know, these things with the big wheels riding on the beach, right? So he's got a car. Right. He's got this big Chevy Chevelle. It's a huge car. You open a trunk. You can,
1: I remember those.
0: Literally, you could sleep a family of four in the trunk. I mean, it's huge, this thing. So
1: I think he might have. Didn't he? He rented it out, I believe, to a family of four.
0: Knowing him, that's how he got the gas money. So he, all of a sudden, I hear a car. I look over my shoulder, and there's this Chevy. I remember it's a green, silverish, goldish. It was a crazy-looking car. And he's coming over the dunes.
1: Oh, right. He drove. Oh, gosh.
0: So
1: right.
0: He's driving.
1: He drove his car to the beach.
0: Yeah. He drives right to the cheerleaders, which are right by the water. And as he gets closer and closer to the cheerleaders, the bottom of his car gets closer and closer to the sand. Needless to say, Gary had a very difficult time that day. He got stuck. We'll be back right after this. Everything Old is New Again. There's more to this story just to finish it off. And we'll continue having some fun at the beach. Douglas Viviani did. Sure does. That's my girl.
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0: Welcome back to Everything Old is New Again. We're talking and embroiled in a story about the beach. We're having some fun talking about the beach in the middle of the summer here, trying to look forward to something a couple of months from now, right? And here with David Cohen. David, you're enjoying a little memory of high school together at the beach. I'm seeing you.
1: Yeah, I'm enjoying the story of the beach. So I do have a question for you.
0: Go ahead.
1: Just to set the scene, because I didn't know this was happening. I was involved in my own ridiculous thing at the beach that day. So the young lady, right, the one that you always had your heart set on.
0: Yes.
1: She's with this big guy.
0: Right.
1: So did they, like, sit down with you guys? Were they with us in the middle, or did they just keep walking? I wasn't clear on that.
0: All right. So that's kind of where we left off, right? So there we are.
1: Yeah.
0: So we're at the beach. How about that? I'm gonna say, there you go. How about that? Wasn't as that calm, but that's what it was before we arrived. Before the Half Hollow Hills High School East class of 80 arrived at the beach, this is what it sounded like.
1: On senior cut day.
0: Yeah. Nice. Calm. And then we arrived. Anyway. So, yeah. So she walks right by. She gives me a little smile. Right? And she goes and sits down on this huge blanket. This guy's got this set up. The blanket. They got the cooler. They got their own hibachi. They got, drinks. They got an umbrella. I mean, they're all set up. You would think that this is a Saturday afternoon. And Dad brought them to the beach, right? I mean, they got everything set up. It's all set up. And I'm upset because this is what I've been trying to do all my life, to try to get there with this young lady. And this guy plops himself down. He says, all right, whatever. And they start making out. And they're making out on the beach, like maybe, I don't know, 50 feet from me. So I could see it. I'm upset. It's upsetting. The whole thing's upsetting.
1: Yeah.
0: So, all right. I met Suzanne. So I'm okay.
1: Right.
0: So Suzanne and I would get it all. We get along, whatever. Oh, you know what? So then we had Gary's phone. We left it with Gary.
1: The car.
0: Right. So Gary is driving his car to the beach because his power is the car, and he wants to show off, and he's the greatest guy in the world, and he's going to pick up one of these cheerleaders at the beach, you know, at the water's edge, and turns out his car gets stuck in the sand. Everyone on the planet knew this was going to happen except for Gary G. So being a hero, he goes from being a hero to a goat.
1: True.
0: And all the jocks, they got their shirts off. They're going to run over. They're going to help out. The nerds go over. They're going to help out because they got the brains, right? They're going to figure out how to get this done. The cheerleaders run over, and they sort of egg on the jocks. What are they all going to do? They all get around the car, and they try to lift it up and get it over. None of it works. No one's looking good. The nerds, there's no cell phones. The nerds look around. They're like, you're stuck. Not going to happen. How about some planks of wood? There's no wood. How about, all their suggestions? Well, put some bunch of seaweed, that ain't working. They're not getting this car anywhere. It's not getting anywhere. I stayed. I let all that malarkey happen. And I looked at Suzanne. I go, you know this guy? This guy? She's very upset. Like, I'm looking over. She's, like, really upset. She goes, I got to go over there. She runs over to Gary G. I'm like, oh, boy, here's another problem. She's attracted to Gary G.
1: Okay.
0: What's this about?
1: Mm-hmm.
0: What the heck? So I let it happen. I chill. I go back up to you. We're hanging out. We're singing songs. You're teaching Steve Mitchell how to play Come Together on the bass. You're having a grand old time yourself.
1: Okay.
0: I don't know what you're doing.
1: I don't remember that.
0: I don't know what you're doing, but there's a few girls sitting around you and all that, so that's okay. Playing some songs.
1: I certainly don't remember that. Okay.
0: Well, they may have been sitting around.
1: I like these little embellishments you put in the story to make me feel better.
0: So
1: Suzanne's running down to Gary.
0: She's talking to Gary. She's gesturating. Like, arms are going. She's pointing. Arms are boop. I go, what is all this? She comes back. She's in tears. She's not, she's kind of upset. I'm too. And I say, well, what's up? Gary drove me. He's my neighbor. So Gary G is a neighbor of Suzanne. He drove Suzanne to the beach and with a bunch of her friends.
1: He was her ride.
0: He was her ride. So now this car is stuck. She's got to get back. She thinks she's going to get caught. Everybody's going to get caught for going to the beach because you're not supposed to be at the beach. You're supposed to be in school, right? So I go, it's perfect for me. I go, listen, I got the Chevy Nova here.
1: You had the Nova.
0: She goes, what's that? I go, look, you see that red car there? That Nova with the black Corinthian leather top? That's my car. I'm all hopped up. Now, this is 1980. The car is 11 years old.
1: You must have been. You mentioned Corinthian leather.
0: I mean, the car is 11 years old. It's not something to be proud, but I'm proud, man, because I can drive Suzanne home. I'm going.
1: Nice.
0: So I go, you ready? Yeah. I turn over, look over my shoulder at the young lady. The other young lady.
1: Yeah.
0: And I grab Suzanne's hand, and off I go. We're going to walk. I don't have to carry anything. I didn't bring anything. I don't have any non. Now it works in my favor. I just have a girl. I'm coming off the beach with a girl. I'm walking. I'm going through the tundra. I wave to you. I go, Suzanne, these are my buddies. Ba-boop. Oh, you know the band? Yeah, I'm in the band. Oh, really? Conversation on the way to the car. I'm talking about the band, the news. I'm getting along. This is going good. Just as I get almost to my car, I'm in the parking lot, I hear, what is this? Someone is running real fast right towards me. The hair's flying. Turns out to be my young lady. She's in tears. And she's running towards me. Now, in a normal world, in another world, this is the opportunities. She's upset. Something happened. The behemoth, whatever. He did the wrong thing at the beach, whatever is going on. There was something going on. She's upset. She's angry. She wants, it looks like anyway that she's seeking me out. She's running right to me at the beach. And I'm holding hands with Suzanne. So now that's not looking great. Listen, it's a two-way street. Okay. That was okay for her to be holding hands, right, with the behemoth. But for me, no. She sees that, she makes a beeline. She runs to me, she's going to me. Immediately, she sees me holding hands. All of a sudden, this kicks in. I'm not the only guy standing in the parking lot. So she was coming to me, and I was gonna be the hero for once at the beach. She saw that, she kept on going, because she gets around. She knows everybody. Who does she run to, and whose arms does she run to after me? Eddie Gage. There he is.
1: He's back? He's there? The guy selling the ice cream at the beach?
0: He's back. He's part of our senior class. He's there. He opens the car door. She gets in. Off they go. There's my day at the beach.
1: So, okay. And you're sure she was running towards you? She wasn't running towards
0: Ed. This was it. She saw me. She was ready. She was ready to pour her heart out. This was my opportunity.
1: So it would have worked if she would have just saw you and just broke down sobbing on the curb, right? And then you drove away with Suzanne and you got your revenge. But it didn't quite play out like that because she just went to the next guy she saw.
0: Yeah, at least she gets around. That's what she does.
1: That's terrible.
0: She's just a wandering eye. All right, well, so there it is. There's our beach day. There's our...
1: But then wait, okay. So you drove... But you were with Suzanne, right? And I assume you drove her home.
0: All right, so I drive her home. I drop her off. Her mother comes out. Who are you? I introduce. Why are you driving her home? Why do you have a tan? What's with all the sand? I now have to explain why Suzanne went to the beach on my senior cutout day and why I'm bringing her home. It's a whole other story. It didn't end well. Then I go to my house.
1: I know. Things obviously didn't work out with you and Suzanne.
0: That's a story for another day, the prom. We'll get to that. But, that's where we're at. Anyway, so it just doesn't seem to work out. So, you know what? Let's flash to better days where I'm a dad. I mean, when you ever go to the beach as a dad, it's a whole other world, is it not? You tell me.
1: Okay, so this is...
0: So, trying to transition.
1: There's more adventures with the young lady. You know, this was another failed opportunity. I don't know. I'm not so sure it worked out so badly for you because I don't know where that day would have gone otherwise, really. It wouldn't have been cool just to dump Suzanne and to suddenly hang out with the young lady. So, you know, I think you did the right thing in the end, and it didn't work out for you. But, you know, I wouldn't feel bad about that if I were you.
0: You know what I feel bad about? Gary Chisopone. How did he ever get that car off the beach?
1: I don't remember.
0: I have no idea.
1: I guess they had to tow it. I don't know.
0: All I can tell you is I think that car was totaled as a result of that because it wasn't worth much to begin with, right? So it's not got sand in the engine and everything else. I don't. What did they do? What in the world did they do to get that vehicle out of there? We have to ask.
1: I don't know.
0: How do you do it?
1: I don't think I hung around to see. No. All right. So now, but we're flashing forward to recent times for you, right? As a father of two kids.
0: Yeah, as a father of two kids, when you go to the beach.
1: We're back at the beach.
0: Yeah, you become the anonymous valet. Have you heard this term? You know what I'm talking about?
1: I do.
0: You're literally the guy that does everything for everybody else. Am I wrong? That's not going to be me. I'm going to set everything up. I'm going to do the best I can. But all I want to do when I go to the beach, I don't know about you, but when I go to the beach, all I want to do is sit under an umbrella, Have a root beer. I know you're not really a big fan, but root beer on the beach is the best. I got to tell you. That's a whole other. And I want to read my book. I got a nice Star Trek book. I got William Shatner's Return. Star Trek is right there. Let the kids do what they want. Let the wife
1: How old
0: do what
1: are the kids
0: wants.
1: At this point?
0: They're now
1: roughly
0: 10 and 7.
1: And you thought you were going to go to the beach, sit under an umbrella with a root beer, and read a book.
0: That's all I want to do. So
1: realistically, come on. Did you really think that was going to be what
0: all
1: your
0: right,
1: day
0: so
1: would
0: I'll
1: be
0: go
1: like?
0: Swim with, I'll swim with them for a few minutes. I'll buy them an ice pop or something or other once in a while. I'll open the cooler up. I made the lunch. I'll talk about that, and I'll give them the lunch. And can't they do their thing? Do I have to be the center of attention all the time? Do I have to be the one that, you know, plans the day? I got to be the cruise director 100% of the time. Can't they just go off and go on the water by themselves? I guess not.
1: No,
0: right, we'll find out about all this stuff and whether
1: your wife is with you, right?
0: Yeah, she's a lot of help. We'll be back. Right? This and everything old is new again.

0: All right, here we go. All right. Now you get. Now you want to hear a story. Now you're going to hear a story.
1: NBC News Radio, I'm Tammy Trujillo. President Trump is keeping up his support for Irish unification. Speaking to reporters at his golf resort in Doonbeg, Ireland on Sunday, Trump says he loves his comment on unification. He sparked a diplomatic flap on Saturday when he said he'd love to see Ireland unified, adding it's going to happen eventually. Wisconsin Republican candidate for governor Tom Tiffany is recovering from minor injuries after the small plane he was aboard made an emergency landing in Lake Wausau. House Minority Leader Hakeem Jeffries is calling for urgent congressional action to address the rapid development of artificial intelligence. He says Democrats will make AI a high priority when their caucus meets this week, and that lawmakers need to consider slowing the pace of development. The Federal Reserve is facing growing pressure to raise interest rates when it announces its decision Wednesday. New inflation data shows consumer prices remain well above the Fed's 2% target, prompting more analysts to expect a rate hike. Tammy Trujillo, NBC News Radio.
2: Time now for a quick look at our KKNW weather update. Tonight, it's mostly cloudy with a low around 56. Monday, partially sunny with a high near 68. Monday night, mostly cloudy with a low around 55. Tuesday starts mostly cloudy, then gradually turns sunny with a high near 67. Tuesday night will be mostly clear with a low around 53. Wednesday looks sunny and warm with a high near 72, followed by a clear night with a low around 54. Thursday, sunny with a high near 71 and mostly clear Thursday night with a low around 54.
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0: Okay, we're back. Everything old is new again. Having a good time, we think, at the beach. It's David Cohen, Douglas Viviani. We're trying to think about things, and I'm sure you relate to this as a dad, as a mom. When you go to the beach, you become the anonymous valet. This is what it's all about. And I don't want to do that. I'm not doing that. I'm going to the beach, and I'm going to read my book under an umbrella with my drink, which is going to be my root beer. All right? Am I wrong? Okay. Right. This is what it's all about.
1: That's what your intention is. Yep. I'm with you.
0: So I get up early in the morning. It's got to happen. I got to line it up for everybody advanced so I can have this free time. This is what I want to do. So I don't know about you, but I have to get up early and pack this car. I'm going to give you a list now. You're going to freak out because everybody's going to realize that this is true. You got to bring the sunglasses. I'm going to read off a list here, right? You got to bring your sunglasses. You got to bring a chair or chairs. You got to bring the umbrella. You got to bring the beach towels. You got to bring the snorkel and the fins. You got to bring up the blow-up raft. You got to bring the suntan lotion. You got to bring frisbees, sandals, hats, a radio, the pail and the shovel and the sand molds. You got to bring like styrofoam surfing mats. You got to bring the drinks. You got to pack ice in the cooler. You got to make sure you're making sandwiches in there for the lunchtime. I got to, of course, bring my book, maybe a couple of comic books for the kids, and a change of clothes for the kids. That's just to begin with. Am I wrong? That's a list.
1: No, you're not wrong.
0: I hit it.
1: But this is all your responsibility.
0: It's all me. You know what my wife's doing? She's sleeping way late. And then, you know, she gets up. She goes, oh, I'll make the lunch. She makes the worst sandwiches on the planet. You know, you...
1: Did you say she makes the worst sandwiches on the planet?
0: Yes. Will you make a sandwich? Tell you the truth. When you make a sandwich, I mean, I have to be honest with you. Let's just say it's a ham and cheese sandwich. Let's just say, okay?
1: Okay.
0: How many pieces of ham do you put on it? She slaps it one piece of ham, one piece of cheese, the pre-processed cheese, by the way, the stuff you got to take out of the cellophane, and she puts it between two slices. Maybe if you're lucky, she puts some mustard on there. That's your sandwich. That's the sandwich.
1: So it's like 99% bread.
0: Yeah. By the way, when I put the... I know this is ridiculous. When I put the ham on it, I bunch it up. Like, you don't just flay it flat. You bunch it up so there's air in between. And you do four or five pieces, right? Then you lay... Dude, come on. Make it a... Put some peppers on there or something. Or some sweet peppers. Or put some mayo and tomato. I mean, could you put something on... Can we have some... All right. So that, you know... But that's what she does. All right, so she did that. She wraps them all up. She wraps them up in... She's a fan of tinfoil. Everything's in tinfoil. So they're all wrapped up in tinfoil. Or, of course, we ran out of tinfoil. My sandwich, she puts in wax paper. Okay, so the wax paper sandwich is there.
1: Why did she put your sandwich in wax paper?
0: Well, because she can't... There's nothing else. That's it.
1: She ran out of...
0: She went through the tinfoil. She went through it.
1: Okay.
0: Yeah, she doesn't know anything about, like, Ziploc bags or anything like that. It's all tin foil and wax paper. So, okay, all right. So that's what she did. I packed the car. I'm ready. I don't care. The kids are up. Make the breakfast, whatever. I'm going. We go to the beach. We get there. This is what's on my mind when I'm in the car.
2: The summer wind.
0: I got it all packed.
2: Came car's packed. Blowing in.
0: I didn't forget a thing. I got it all. Kids are in the back seat. They're in a good mood. The windows are open.
2: It lingered there,
0: flowing in our ear.
2: To touch your,
0: it's gonna be good. It's gonna be a good day.
2: And
0: it starts off with angst because I have got a lot of pressure to put all that together, but I did it. I feel really good, and so we go. Now, when you get to the beach, that whole list of stuff I talked about.
1: Yeah.
0: How's it getting into the beach? How's it getting to your spot on the beach? We're in Jones Beach, Feed 5. This is a huge beach. This is a good. It's a 15-minute walk, don't you think, from the car to where you're going to be?
1: Okay. Easily
0: 15. Who's carrying the chair and the umbrella and the all this stuff?
1: I'm guessing you are.
0: Yeah. I'm going to. So I'm lugging this stuff, and I feel like John Candy in Summer Rental. This is me.
3: We should have brought shoes.
0: Yeah.
3: Ooh, excuse me. Oh, geez, I'm sorry.
0: Walking past the people.
4: Hey, there was my hand. Oh,
3: sorry about that. Really. Oh. Just saying. Come on.
0: The towel's draped over me.
3: Yeah. The
0: cooler's leaking.
3: The thing broke off again. Yeah. I'm waiting for a part from Minneapolis.
0: Yeah, and then the part never comes. All right, so I'm trying to get to the seat. You know, it's where we finally find a spot, right? You lay down the blankets, everything. I'm getting close to my Nirvana now. I'm ready. I got the umbrellas up. Okay.
1: Chair set up, blanket spread out, all that stuff.
0: It's all coming together. What do I got to do? Dad. What, guys? What? My float. Can you blow my float up? All right. So I got to start blowing this float up now, right? I mean, because no one's. Do you have that thing? Who's got the thing that blows the float up? This thing that you get.
1: The pump, hand pump?
0: Yeah, who's got? Do you have that?
1: No, I don't have it.
0: Who's blowing up the floats with that thing? I'm blowing it
1: up. You're actually blowing up.
0: Every breath that I take out, I'm blowing this thing up. So finally, I blow it up. All right, now I'm ready. Everything's all set up. Some guy pulls up next to me. I got this. What? It's 11 o'clock in the morning. We're not staying here. Juliana, get up. What? We're not staying here. What are you getting so mad at? We get into a little bit of a fight because she doesn't want to move. We're moving.
1: Wait, she doesn't want to move?
0: Yeah, she's got a chair. She's settled in. She likes the music. She's fine with it. I'm the one that wants to hear. I want to hear this. This is what I want to hear.
2: The summer wind.
0: I want to chill out.
2: Blowing in.
0: That's all I want.
2: From across the sea.
0: Like, wouldn't that be nice? Little wind blowing, right? Sun's out. I don't get that. I get my wife saying, this is okay.
2: The summer.
0: Don't worry about it. It's okay. I go, what? This is okay? I want to hear this. All right, so. Yeah, I'm not going to take it. I get up and I'm leaving my stuff. I pack everything. We go to another spot. I settle in. It took another 15, 20 minutes to settle in. Have you seen this thing? Somebody pulls up next to me. I mean, I'm talking about it's at least 45 minutes now since we arrived at the beach, right? I got everything packed. I unpacked. Okay, we're all set. Some guy pulls up. Have you seen this? They have these wagons with these huge wheels on them. Have you seen this thing?
1: Yeah, I was going to ask you if you had invested in one of those because you had so much stuff to carry. Apparently not.
0: I have now.
1: Just a look on your face right now. Okay, sorry. I didn't mean to... Go ahead.
0: I'm not kidding. This guy pulls up next to me with that thing. He seriously did not have any problems pulling and, you know, he didn't have that with all the people in it. He just packed it and he unpacks. He's literally unpacked in 3 minutes and he's taking a walk down to the beach, to the water. He's done. All right. So it's a little much for me. I'm telling you, this whole thing's a little much. So, all right. So, it's okay. Then... I sit down. I filled up. You know, I've blown the things up. The kids are going to go to the water. What do I hear the wife say? You can't let the kids go by themselves. They're 10 and 8, right? What do you mean? You got to go. You got to go to the water. You got to help them. Supervise. What are you doing? I'm getting a tan. Okay. So, it's my time to relax, too. She works. She deserves to relax. It's okay.
1: Yeah.
0: But, you know, we both should be able to relax. But someone's got to monitor the kids. Sure. So that's all right. All right. So I go, and I think back to myself with my old days. I said, what would be fun for these kids to do, right? I said, how about I teach them a little bit about that surfing, that body surfing stuff. But I learned my lesson. Remember the story where I hurt my chest and everything else?
1: I learned my lesson. Ripped it up and it was bleeding and everything?
0: Right.
1: Yeah.
0: But that's okay. So I go out there and I'm teaching them the body surf. But they have of course, the world's different. They have a styrofoam thing that you can ride on. There you go.
1: Yeah.
0: Right. So they're going to be protected. They're having a great time with the boogie boards. Of course, it's only two boogie boards, and I got to ride the old school way. That's okay. So, you know, here comes, you know, if you don't remember this, here comes the wave, you know, having some fun. All right, we're back to it, just to give you a little feel back where we were. And I'm generating now the next generation of body surfers. They're all hopped up. Everything's going good. So they're having some fun with that. I mean, that wave is just something. Those waves, that beach, just like that. So we're having some fun with that. So, you know, Leo's body surfing and Angelica's body surfing. And I go, okay, this is time. I'm going to go back. I don't care. It's time for me to relax. They're having a great time body surfing. It's time for me to sit back. Wind, I got to go back.
2: Go. Came blowing in.
1: They're old enough. They can handle it.
0: I think so. So I settle down. I got the book.
2: It lingered there.
0: I'm going to sit and relax.
2: To touch your
0: we'll see what happens right after this and everything will do again. Will I be able to enjoy the beach or not? We'll find out.
1: Gee. What do you think about that?
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0: turning it around. We're turning it all around here. Everything old is new again. We're having a nice time at the beach. Everything's going okay. We're having, you know, stories here. It's David Cohen, you're enjoying your day at the beach with us?
1: I am.
0: All right,
1: see. But it sounds like at this point in the story, the kids are body surfing. They seem to be doing fine on their own. And your wife is sunbathing after working hard all week. You both deserve some relaxation time. And it sounds like this is your opportunity finally to open that book, drink the root beer, and relax.
0: Exactly. I'm going to have some fun. So here I am. It's all coming together. So my wife looks up and she sees the kids doing their thing, and she's okay with it. So I'm like saying to myself, "Hey, that's all right, man. I'm gonna turn the radio on myself." But again, I want to have summer wind. I want to have a nice time. I want to just relax. So I turn on the radio, and I hear nothing. Of course, I didn't check the batteries, so the radio's not working. I want to have some music. So there's this beach. They have a concession stand, right? So up I go. I go up. I'm gonna go get the batteries, but I'm up again. But I feel like it's all coming together. I'm feeling good now. Everything's going good. I'm going to go back, and I'm going to relax and enjoy my day. I'm going to have a lunch. I'm going to have a root beer. It's all going to come together. So I'm like feeling like a gregarious guy. So I see a guy, and he's not wearing a hat. He's a bald guy. So I said, "Listen, just fellow compatriot, you may want to put a hat on. Just, feel nice. Oh, thank you, man. You're right. Exactly. Good. Thank you very much." Okay. Then I see a dog. There's always an omnipresent dog on the beach, right? The dog's running away from. So I see some little girl running after her dog. So I grab the dog by the leash. And I'm the hero. Here you go. It's okay. I'm feeling like this is going to be a great day. Like I saved the dog and so forth. So that's good. Then I see a lady, these umbrellas. Like, they're hard to do. Have you gone to the beach recently with these umbrellas?
1: Sure.
0: So it's hard because they flop around. There's a new invention. Have you seen this thing? It's like a T with a hole in it. So in other words, you put the base of your umbrella in this thing and you twist. And you just keep twisting and it goes into the sand. There's a lady there that she doesn't know how to use this thing. She's just got, "I know how to use that. I got that. I'm all set because I got an umbrella." And I set her up. I think I'm going to be a nice guy now. This is a good day. Yeah. I set her up with the umbrella. I push it in. Okay, so she, "Thank you. All right." I go in, I get my batteries. They didn't run out of batteries. I didn't not have money, whatever. Everything's going good. Okay. I turned it. I turned it around, just like the song says, right? I've turned this day. I come back. I sit back. I put everything in. I start playing the radio, and it's okay. Like, I finally have hit nirvana.
2: The summer wind.
0: The best part about it is the wife's asleep
2: now. Came blowing in.
0: That's the best part.
2: From across.
0: I'm not going to hear about the mortgage. You're not going to hear about, "You forgot to do this. Did we turn this?" I'm not going to hear any of that. It's just, she's asleep. It's perfect. She's got her 107 lotion on, whatever. Everything's fine. So, kids come back. They say they're hungry. It's only like 3 minutes I got back. But okay, they're hungry. All right. So, let's open up the cooler. It's fine. Everything's okay. They have their sandwich. It's in tin foil. They start complaining about the sandwich. So, all right, so we get over that. All I want to do is read this book. I open my sandwich up from the wax paper. The wax paper does not protect against water. My sandwich is absolutely soggy and disgusting. I'm not going to eat. So that's that.
1: Yeah.
0: All right. Kids, I'm sorry, but here's my one piece of ham I take off my sandwich. I cut it in half, and I put it on their sandwich. So now they have two pieces of ham, so at least it's a little something. So they're okay. Then I take, the trick is you take the top piece of the bread off, and you cut the second piece of bread in half, so to speak, fold it, you got a half a sandwich, but now you got four pieces of ham on there. So now you got at least you can eat the sandwich, half of it. All right, they're okay. All right, so then I have nothing to eat. All right, well, I'm the valet. It's okay. All I want is this root beer. I've been dying for this Stewart's root beer. Have you had this Stewart's root beer?
1: Yeah, it's good.
0: It's nice. But the problem is, it's not a twist off.
1: Oh, it's a bottle with a cap?
0: Yeah. So I can't get this thing open. So now I'm being tortured. I'm not going to eat. I'm not going to drink. I'm soaking up you ever do this? I guess this is ice here, right? So I put the ice in my mouth, the melted water. That's what I'm drinking. That's what I have to drink.
1: Yeah.
0: So I'm down to bread. I'm down to soggy bread and water. All right. Well, I still got my book. This is where I settle in and I say to myself once again, the summer wind is what it's all about. I'm back, baby. And just as I sit down, my wife wakes up. Now, this is a long time. Like, now that the day's been, like, it's been a long day. It's been a good 3 or 4 hours now, right? And I finally have gotten sitting down. I don't care about the food. I don't care about the drink. I'm going to get to my book. And I look over. And you ever do this? Like, you can't help it. You can't help it. There's some girls, they There are attractive ladies at the beach. You can't help
3: it.
0: So, yeah, so I the wife's asleep. She's in a chair. She's got her sunglasses on. I have my sunglasses on, I think. But I obviously, I was a little too obvious. And I watched the young lady as she walks by. You know, a couple of young ladies walk by. They look kind of nice, right? So I just, so I look at them. Well, don't you know I hear from my wife? You know, you got to lose 20 pounds if they're even going to take a look at you. So I got caught. All right. So that sets the tone there. So, okay. Then I just settle in. I get over that. You know, she's a little cranky, but okay. And I'm ready. Here we go. I finally start opening the book up. I finally start reading it. What happens? Juliana's phone rings. Angelica is in a play. They're having a practice tonight. It's a last-minute dress rehearsal. The show is next weekend. They got to do blocking and blah, blah, blah. Okay. We got to get home. So just as I settle in and have done everything as the anonymous valet for everybody, including finding the dog for that girl, the whole thing, I have got to pack up and go home.
1: So on the spot, you had to leave because of this dress rehearsal.
0: Yeah, so last minute, so all right, you know, dad's got to do what dad's got to do. All right, that's fine and dandy. I guess I'm not going to enjoy the beach ever. I'm not going to have a beach day. So I get home. We finally pack everything up. I get home. Yeah, as I'm unpacking the car, my daughter comes up to me and gives me this line.
4: Not good, huh?
5: Could be better. Hey, can't win them all.
4: But you'd like to win one, wouldn't you?
5: One would be nice.
0: This is sort of how I feel. I've unpacked, I'm unpacking. I've got all the, and I just feel like defeated. You know, my little girl's a nice little kid there. She gives me true to life. She gives me that heartfelt kind of like, you know, would be nice, Dad, if you won one. I could see you had a hard day kind of thing. So, all right. So I get in and I'm all cranky and all upset and everything. And all right. So I'm unpacked the car and they all leave to take Angelica to the play.
1: The rehearsal. Yeah.
0: So I go in, and there's a light on in the living room, and I see my chair. I usually sit in this chair and relax a little bit. So I see the chair, and I look. I get something grabs my head. The light is on, you know. So I look over the reading light, and there on my chair is my book, The Return by William Shatner. Next to the chair is a little table with a glass of wine. There's a little note on the book. Thank you for a great day. Enjoyed the beach. Enjoy your time with the book. And a glass of wine, signed Juliana. Isn't that nice?
1: From your wife.
0: From my wife. So, you know, I didn't really expect that kind of an ending to this long, aggravating day. So I sit down.
1: I didn't expect that either.
0: Isn't that nice? Okay. It's nice to be appreciated. So I sit down.
1: Really?
0: I'm going to read this book. I open it up. I'm finally going to open it up. I put on The Summer Wind. I can't get it out of my head. I open the page. I start to read. And this is what I hear. What is this? This construction going on all of a sudden. It's like 4 o'clock in the afternoon. What is this? I look out the window, and I see my next-door neighbor's got all kind of construction going on. He's putting in a pool. No. The man is putting in a pool. And that's when I said to myself, you know what? I got an idea. I'm putting in a pool. I am never, ever, ever going back to the beach ever again. I'm going to go and relax, you know, at a table in my backyard with a pool, and I'm going to have a nice time for myself, and I'm going to be able to sit and listen to The Summer Wind and just have a nice little time for myself. That's the genesis of the idea. The whole thing.
1: I had no idea. So it was like, so the jackhammering and everything, it was a sign.
0: It was a sign. The whole thing was a sign. I am no longer going to be the anonymous valet. So there it is. Here's my
1: nice
0: story.
1: That was a great story. I like that one.
0: Thank you.
1: Can I go to bed now, Daddy? If you want my feedback, I do have something I should tell you.
0: Yes.
1: I think that your intentions are good, but you have this way of sabotaging yourself. Now, you could blame it on all the external things that were happening while you couldn't get to that book and relax. But if you listen to the story, there are things that you did that really sabotaged that time that you were looking forward to, right? Like this big walk you took to get the battery replacement. Did you really need to have the music, right? I don't think the whole point was the music. The whole point was relaxing with the book. The music was part of that. I get it. But in addition, you had all these diversions on the way to getting the batteries, telling this bald guy to put a hat on, right? Putting the umbrella in for somebody. And and chasing down someone's dog. They were nice gestures. Nothing wrong with it because you're a nice guy. I know you. And it's not unlike you to do that. But to me, it just sounds like you almost didn't feel like you earned that time to relax. Like you always have to be helping someone. That's what your core is telling you to do. And it's nice that you finally put that pool in because you do deserve some time to yourself and to relax. But the thing about you is I think your default is how can I be of help to other people, not yourself so much. You know, and I think that's a good quality, and it's something that I just wanted to point out to you. You know, you're doing what you're inherently good at, and maybe what inherently really gives you the real pleasure,
0: right?
1: Not the relaxing by the pool, but offering your services to people.
3: The inherent nature, so to speak, is to not sit and read that book, so to speak.
1: Is to give of yourself, not to find relaxation time for yourself.
3: Well, I do appreciate that. That makes sense. That's a good psychoanalyzation that I will pay for. It might be true.
1: It's absolutely true. Yeah. I know you. Yeah. So
3: it's a good point, because what made me feel the best was helping those other people on the way to and from the batteries.
1: But that's what you're about. So
3: thank you. I appreciate it. That's also what the Anonymous Valet is all about. We'll be back next week to continue. On Everything Old is New Again. Join us.
6: I lost you. I lost you to the summer.

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1: That feel like they carry something more. And for me in Budapest, that building was the Hungarian Parliament. You don't see it once. You encounter it again and again. From across the Danube, from a bridge, from a riverside walk, and from the tram. We rode those trams again and again. And almost without fail, the Parliament would appear. And every time we stopped paying attention to everything else because it was unbelievably beautiful. Not just attractive, not just elegant, but awe-striking. The kind of building that makes you stop mid-sentence. It's massive, intricate, perfectly balanced. Gothic on the outside with spires, arches, detail everywhere you look, but somehow still controlled, ordered. It stretches along the Danube for nearly a quarter of a mile. Hundreds of rooms inside. A dome rising nearly 100 meters into the sky. It's not just large. It's intentional. Built at the turn of the 20th century, it was designed to represent Hungary itself. Its history, its identity, its place in the world. And when you stand in front of it, you feel that. Because Hungary has lived through history in a way that is hard to fully grasp. It's been occupied, controlled, pulled in different directions by the Ottomans, the Habsburgs, the Nazis, and most recently the Soviets. And yet this building stands, not untouched, but still standing, a symbol of something deeper. And then there is the present. We happen to be there just after a major national election, a decisive shift in direction for the country, a clear signal from the people about where they want to go next. You could feel it, not loudly, not dramatically, but quietly, that this place mattered, and what happens here matters. And then something completely different happened. We were standing in the plaza in front of the building, and every so often, a soft mist would rise up from the ground. Not in bursts, not dramatically, but slowly, gently, spreading across the surface of the plaza. It changed everything. The sharp lines of the stone, the sense of order, the formality of the space, all of it softened, and people walked through the mist, their feet disappearing for a moment, their outlines just slightly blurred. Some stopped, some laughed, some just stood there taking it in. It created a different kind of space, less like a public square in front of a government building, and more like a place where anything might happen. And then somehow, something did. I noticed a man nearby, and he was balancing on one leg with his arms extended, holding a pose that looked like some kind of yoga pose, completely at ease, and for reasons I can't fully explain, I walked a little closer. I decided to see if I could imitate what he was doing, and balancing on one leg with the other pulled up behind, my arms stretched outward, trying not to fall over. And then something unexpected happened further. He saw what I was doing, and without saying a word, we were suddenly doing it together, facing each other, holding the position, trying not to lose balance, now completely committed to it. It felt like a kind of a spontaneous dance. Two people who had never met, standing in front of the most important buildings in Hungary, mirroring each other, balancing, sharing a moment. And that may have been the real takeaway. The unexpected human connection. The kind that happens when you travel. Not planned, not structured, not even understood. Just there. It made no sense. And yet, it made perfect sense. Because that's what places like this do. They carry history. They represent something larger, but they also create space for something very human, an unexpected connection. Later that night, from our hotel room across the Danube, we looked at the building again.

0: reflecting in the water. And then, out of nowhere, fireworks. Light, color, energy, set against something built to endure. It was one of those moments, and before we left, I did something I don't often do. I bought a small replica of the building. Not for me, but for Alexis. Something to sit on her nightstand, a reminder of how much one place can mean. How one building can hold so much. History, politics, struggle, identity, beauty, and for just a moment, connection.
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2: NBC News Radio, I'm Michael Kastner. President Trump says his proposed $5,000 dividend checks for American adults will become a reality if Republicans maintain control of Congress after the midterm elections. More from Tammy Trujillo.
3: Trump hasn't provided a detailed funding plan, but says the payments would be possible.
4: The $5,000 is going to happen 100%. And the reason is because our country is taking in trillions and trillions of dollars.
3: The proposal could cost more than $1.2 trillion and would require congressional approval. Some Republicans have raised concerns about the cost and potential impact on inflation. House Speaker Mike Johnson says Congress would need to act before the checks could be issued. I'm Tammy Trujillo.
2: Today, the Senate returns, and it remains to be seen if Senator Mitch McConnell will also be returning to Capitol Hill. More from Jim Forbes.
5: McConnell has been absent from the Senate since June when he was hospitalized following a fall and diagnosed with pneumonia. Fellow Kentucky Republican lawmaker James Comer told a reporter, quote, "I sure hope so," when asked recently whether McConnell would join his Senate colleagues after the Labor Day break. He admitted he hasn't spoken to the former Senate Majority Leader in a while, but said he was in regular contact with his staff. I'm Jim Forbes.
2: Kennedy Center officials say the performing arts complex could close as early as Tuesday because of serious financial problems. The Washington Post reports the center's board is considering a shutdown after warning that keeping the main building open could pose safety risks following a recent ceiling collapse. The long-awaited and long-delayed next-generation Tesla Roadster is coming. CEO Elon Musk took to X on Saturday to announce that the Roadster would be unveiled on October 1st, writing "Go for launch" along with the date. Michael Kastner, NBC News Radio. House Minority Leader Hakeem Jeffries says lawmakers need to act urgently to address the challenges artificial intelligence brings. Jeffries appeared on ABC's This Week on Sunday.
6: We should take decisive action now so that we can slow down, as the CEOs have recently acknowledged, slow down the pace of development.
2: Jeffries added that a Democratic caucus plans to meet on Tuesday and says a high priority will be action on artificial intelligence. His comments come amid growing concerns about the emerging technology. The CEOs of both Anthropic and OpenAI have publicly agreed that the race to build AI systems needs to slow down. Wisconsin Republican candidate for governor Tom Tiffany is recovering from minor injuries after the plane he was aboard made an emergency landing in Lake Wausau. Tiffany says the plane lost power while approaching the Wausau downtown airport, forcing the pilot to land in the lake. Americans' wallets are taking a hit as inflation rises faster than wages. More from Lisa Carton.
7: Data released Friday by the U.S. Bureau of Labor Statistics show consumer prices rose 3.4% in August from a year ago. Meanwhile, a separate BLS report says average hourly earnings rose just 3.1% over the same time. The gap reveals the loss in purchasing power felt by workers. Soaring energy costs are a major factor, with gas prices rising nearly 4%. In August alone.
2: The Federal Reserve is facing growing pressure to raise interest rates when it announces a decision on Wednesday. New inflation data shows consumer prices remain well above the Fed's 2% target. Pennsylvania health officials are investigating the state's third measles-linked death of the year. Jefferson County coroner says a 40-year-old woman died Saturday. Michael Kastner, NBC News Radio.
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12: Time now for a quick look at our KKNW weather update. Tonight, it's mostly cloudy with a low around 56. Monday, partially sunny with a high near 68. Monday night, mostly cloudy with a low around 55. Tuesday starts mostly cloudy, then gradually turns sunny with a high near 67. Tuesday night will be mostly clear with a low around 53. Wednesday looks sunny and warm with a high near 72, followed by a clear night with a low around 54. Thursday, sunny with a high near 71 and mostly clear Thursday night with a low around 54.
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15: Welcome back, my friends. Welcome to Garden America. How are you? Hope everything is well in your neck of the woods. As we say, where did that expression come from? Your neck of the woods.
16: Well, is it neck, like, attached to your head neck?
15: I always picture a pathway going into the woods. Yeah. Anyway, this is Garden America. Right off the bat, we're off track. Right off the
16: bat. We're talking about woods.
15: There's woods, plants. Trees, plants.
16: Yeah.
15: Brian Main, John Bagnasco, Tiger Palafox. Hope you had a good week. We are spending time together on this weekend, John. And John, it's you look at
16: Labor
15: John.
16: Labor Day weekend.
15: John, oh, yeah, happy Labor Day. 3-day weekend for a lot of people. Yeah. John's grinning. He got a lot of sleep last night. Did you get 8 hours, didn't you?
17: No, I did not.
15: You did? Oh, so you're a bit giddy? Is that it?
17: I had 7 hours of sleep.
16: Oh, goodness.
17: That's pretty good.
15: You want to get close? You want to get closer? Well, let's get up here.
17: I would like to get closer. There you go. You guys.
15: We're a close-knit podcast. So anyway, what's going on, Tiger?
16: We finished our intro.
15: Did I finish it?
16: Yeah.
15: I think so.
16: We're Garden America.
15: Yeah, Garden America. We established Biz Talk Radio, Facebook
16: John,
15: Live.
16: Brian, Tiger.
15: Right. Can we bring something to your attention?
16: Mine?
15: Yes.
16: Yes.
15: As we walk down the pathway through your lovely yard.
16: Okay.
15: Some of the plant material looks a little crisp.
16: Oh, yeah, right? Well, I feel a little bit crisp.
15: No judgment. It's just it's a reflection on the heat.
16: Well, and that area has zero water.
17: Like, plus, Tiger's very proud of the fact that he uses less water than a data center.
16: Exactly.
15: Yeah. So wow, right? They'll come back though, right?
16: Oh yeah, definitely.
15: As soon as
16: it gets rain.
17: Well, you know, 2 weeks ago,
15: we should tell people what we're referring to.
16: Status.
17: Yeah, Tiger. Yeah. Has a lot of status.
15: He's got a lot of quo too. What about the quo, John?
17: What about the quo?
15: Status quo, right?
17: Oh. You lost me there for a second. Okay, back on
15: track. So we're referring to the plant
17: material.
15: But I was
17: going to mention that you and I, about 2 to 3 weeks ago, were walking up the pathway looking at all the sea lavender status. And we were saying, wow, look at how nice this came back. And then today we come.
16: Looks like a fire went through it.
15: But it can take a beating and keep on ticking. Or licking. Licking and keep on ticking. That's it. Okay.
16: John.
17: Yes.
16: That status that I have growing out there.
17: That was a quote, by the way, from John Cameron Swayze.
15: Timex watch.
16: Yeah. It reseeds, or how does it reproduce? like in my yard.
17: You want to talk about this on air? Okay, there's birds. There's bees.
16: No, but is it seeds or is it plants?
17: It does come up from seeds.
15: It reseeds,
17: yeah,
15: right?
17: It does reseed. Okay. Matter of fact, in, I think in some areas it's considered a noxious weed.
16: Yeah, I mean, it's in my yard. It's a noxious weed.
17: It looks pretty, though, when it looks good.
16: But it's very confusing because, you know, like here, things don't go completely dormant or go away. So I'm thinking it's just a perennial plant that just is keep going. But it grows in the cracks. It grows on a lot of different places in the yard. So, I figured it was seeds, but it's just all over the place.
17: Yeah.
16: And then once I take it out, it comes right back.
15: The beginning gardener should have that. It just kind of takes care of itself, right?
16: Yeah, right.
15: It just you want something easy, put these in, right?
16: Yeah.
15: Along with your pothos.
17: And then I planted some cosmos this spring, and it all died out.
16: See, I was going to say, if you try to do it, though.
17: Yeah, exactly. If it was hot, you know, in the heat, I don't know what it was. Not enough water, too much heat. But anyway, I've got two huge plants right now that came up from seed and are doing great.
16: See?
17: And
16: they
17: naturalized. Right? Well, I'm kind of wondering if it's because of the varieties I put in were double. And I'm wondering if the same is this petunia thing where you plant them in the ground.
16: Yeah.
17: Like they would have done good in a pot, but in the ground, they're not going to do any good.
16: Well.
17: So when they went to seed and seeds came up, they came back single. Yeah. And, you know, more like of the
16: more hardy variety.
17: Right.
16: And were they mixed colors? Or did you only have like?
17: Well, that's in Shannon's pink and white garden. So I think I had both pink and white.
16: Okay.
17: The ones that are blooming now are purple.
16: You know what I think I've talked about this before though, and I've been blown away by this because like you said, the status just grows crazy and there's Asclepias that grows all over, my yard and other annual flowers that just take all over. I got tomato plants growing in every nook and cranny of my yard, right?
17: Oh, yeah. I have a lot of tomatoes coming up everywhere.
16: I cannot get my California poppies to just naturalize in my yard.
15: You know what? It's like kids. When you try to raise kids to do what you want them to do.
16: They go against
15: you. And they just do what they're going to want to do.
16: So
15: and
16: if I just neglect my California poppies?
15: You know, it's like...
17: you don't want to have kids naturalized all over.
15: But the point is that some are going to behave, some aren't going to behave. You know, it's like, well, why won't you do this? I don't put any effort over here, and look how well he's doing or she's doing.
16: I got a couple questions already.
17: Yeah. Daisy wants to know, Tiger, why did all the leaves start changing to their fall colors before the weather got cooler?
16: It's called singeing.
17: Like, because the weather got hot.
16: Yeah.
17: You know, that did it. But it's not usually temperature that controls the changing of colors, but day length.
16: Mm-hmm.
17: So as the days start to get shorter, they start to change.
16: Yeah.
17: And then you throw on that some type of weather change.
16: Yeah.
17: Any little
16: weather change.
17: Like yeah, and it can mix plants up.
16: Yeah. So like you said, like it's more about the daytime hours and then, you know, weather does have an effect on it. But, you know, plants' eternal clock is not just weather.
17: Right.
16: If it was that, plants would be all over the place.
17: Right.
16: Can you imagine if plants only determine their cycles on weather? Like it has to be daylight hours, weather. It has to be nighttime temperatures, mm-hmm. not just daytime temperatures, but actual like nighttime temperatures.
15: You know, I thought it was really smart. And when we told Dana, I go, look at all the rose blooms we have. And I said, I think it's the weather. I think because it's cooled off, you know, that they started blooming. So when I met John here this morning, I said, hey, is that true? John goes, Oh yeah. The weather cooled down and they were happy to bloom because prior to that, the last month, it didn't look good.
16: Well, like John said, like the rose has an internal device too that knows if it blooms when the weather is this hot.
15: It's not going to last.
16: Well, it's not going to do what it's supposed
15: to
16: do, which is a flower is a reproduction thing. And plants know.
17: See, you knew how that worked.
16: Plants know if they're going to be successful or not.
15: Yes.
16: And they hold on to it so they could be the most successful, right? Yeah.
17: In Palm Springs or Arizona, their summers are like winters.
16: Yeah.
17: The roses are dormant. You just want to keep them alive, basically. Yeah. But Yeah, you don't want to encourage heat or growth, and especially young growth in that type of heat, because it'll burn. I had, you know, rose leaves burn, and then also chili thrips. Do you have chili thrips?
15: That's a group, yeah. Isn't it? The chili thrips?
16: the red out chili thrips?
15: Chili thrips, yeah.
17: They're terrible.
15: John's got this, John's roses. It gets so hot that they hold up signs that says, "We'll grow for water."
16: Oh, goodness gracious. He waters his roses all the time. Those are
15: That's all he does.
16: Those are the best taken care of roses ever.
17: Brian, this one's for you. Because Lisa is having a yard sale today, and she's selling three varieties of spider plants and a jade plant.
16: Yeah.
17: Those are the kind of plants you like.
15: Yeah, I do like them.
17: Okay, well, she's in Redding if you want to drive by later.
15: It's too hot in Redding. It's way too hot. Oh, by the way, they're finally getting around to fixing the balconies and stuff.
16: Oh,
15: after 2 years. What a process that's going to be. When that's all said and done, we talk about paving.
16: Yeah, your patio, right?
15: Yeah, when that's done.
16: Yeah.
15: It's going to be the end of the year, probably first of the year.
16: Yeah.
15: We got about a minute and a half until the first break. Again, if you're just joining us, it's Garden America. Normally we talk gardening and horticulture, landscaping and water and soil and dirt and things and leaves.
16: Bugs. Flowers.
15: Bugs and flowers. What kind of bugs? You know what? I'm getting bit by mosquitoes or something lately.
16: They've been talking about a lot of mosquitoes here in San Diego.
15: Yeah.
16: Yeah. You know, it's humid, hot, lots of, you know, water.
15: Standing water. You ever see water stand?
16: Yeah.
17: It could amazing. be bed bugs that are biting you.
15: No, we don't have bed bugs.
17: Yeah, sure. That's everybody says that.
15: No, because I look at, trust me, magnifying glass, mattress apart.
17: You've got animals, though. Could be fleas.
15: They don't have fleas. I guarantee you. Without one flea in the house. Yeah. Trust me. No.
16: Have you checked the fish tank?
15: Oh, that's it.
16: That's where they're coming from.
15: It's the fish.
16: That's where they're coming from.
15: No, we are just like, when it comes to fleas and bugs, anything, or, you know.
16: I know you probably, I don't think we have enough time, but I know you probably don't have bugs in your fish tank, because that's probably not proper. But, like, there are bugs that, like, you know, live in water. It blows my mind, those little, like, bugs that, like, live in water. And
15: yeah,
16: stuff
15: they live
16: like
15: in it. Now, the fish tank, it continually
16: circulates. That's what I'm saying. Like, if you had bugs in your fish tank, you'd be in trouble.
15: But, and you know what? You're right. We don't have time. It's time for a break.
17: Yeah. That's where mosquitoes live.
16: Yeah,
17: that's
16: what, I mean,
15: yeah, absolutely. Yeah. We're going to take a break. Welcome to Garden America. If you're just joining us, you're a little late, but not that late. A lot of show left. Welcome to those on BizTalk Radio. Having a good time broadcasting from the pool house here in San Diego, Tiger's Pool House. Brian Main, John Bagnasco, Tiger Palafox, I covered everybody. We're going to take a break for BizTalk Radio. Stay with us.
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15: All right, welcome back from the break. Those on Biz Talk Radio, we appreciate you listening. Facebook Live, it's good to see everybody. As we continue right now, searching for the quote of the week, and John's going to do the handoff, going to toss it to Tiger for the quote of the week. Tiger, everyone's yes. waiting for this. Don't mess it up.
16: All right. So it's very simple.
15: It's very simple.
16: Nothing is really work unless you would rather be doing something else. By J.M. Barrie.
17: I think that's James Matthew Barrie, right?
16: I don't know.
17: Well, it's the author of Peter Pan.
15: Oh.
17: I
16: thought it was like nothing is really work. That's why
15: if you find a job that you love, you'll never work a day in your life.
16: So this was quote right? before
17: why
16: that
17: don't
16: quote?
17: You just come up with the quotes, then it'd be a lot easier for me.
15: I do know though,
16: was this quote before that quote or is this quote after?
17: Peter Pan was this much was, easier.
15: This is much earlier.
17: Sure.
15: Yeah, right. Okay. You know, if I do quotes, I never put my name next to it. I just feel it's too, what's the word? Like, look at me. I mean, I did a quote.
16: Oh, like you're like boisterous kind of a.
15: Yeah,
16: like,
15: I don't want to look what I wrote.
16: Yeah.
15: So, you know.
17: Puffery.
15: What's it called?
17: Puffery.
15: I like that. You know who had more quotes than anybody? And I think he lived in like the 1500s. Gentleman by the name of Anonymous. Didn't he come up with a lot of quotes?
17: I thought he was a Greek scholar.
15: Could have. Yeah, you're probably right. It probably goes back further than that. Yeah. Anyway, John's looking at some of the. Go ahead. I'm sorry. Go ahead.
16: Well, I was going to talk more about the newsletter.
15: That's right. We're looking at it right now. He's looking at the pictures right now.
16: Yeah. John has in the newsletter this week one of my most favorite gardening plant like stories. You know, the Johnny Appleseed.
15: Johnny Appleseed, because they weren't meant to eat.
16: No, but we learned about this as kids growing up. We loved the story of Johnny Appleseed. And we talk about not puffery, non-pufferous.
15: Yeah, he was.
16: Johnny Appleseed was just. Appleseed. Around spreading his
17: seed.
16: You know? But, I mean, it was such like a neat story to learn as a child, right? About this.
17: You know, it's because he was out of wild oats, Brian, so he had to go to Appleseed.
15: Do you think if your last name is Appleseed, your life's pretty much been laid out for you?
16: But it was such a cool story.
15: Puffery.
16: And I'm envisioning, like, you know, these golden, delicious apples just all over the countryside.
15: Cider, right, John?
16: You know, and all that. Yeah. But I mean, if you've never took a deep dive into the Johnny Appleseed story, I highly recommend it because you're going to find out so many really neat, cool things and how it wasn't a matter of like feeding the country. It was, you know, like you're saying, like cider and, you know, at the time and, you know, different things. Like it was a different reasoning than I think most people think.
17: Right.
15: You know, when you get an education, school pretty much gives you scratches the surface. a little bit.
16: Yeah.
15: You're talking about the deeper dive.
16: The deeper dive, yeah.
15: You don't have time for that. Go home and ask your parents, you know.
16: Mm-hmm, yeah.
15: But you're right as far as, you know, yeah. Newton sitting under a tree and an apple fell on his head. Hey, there must be gravity. You know?
17: Yeah. And we all know the trouble that Eve got into.
15: Right?
17: Yeah.
15: Exactly. So, Sir Isaac Newton.
16: The Johnny Appleseed story. It's in our newsletter.
15: Yeah.
16: Highly
15: yeah.
16: recommend reading it.
15: Right.
16: And if, you know, you ever want.
17: Yeah, as kids, I think you're referring to, like, we all thought, you know, he went around planting seeds so settlers.
16: Yes.
17: You know, as they, you know.
15: Would have something to eat.
17: Went out west, would have something to eat.
16: Right.
17: Yeah. And so you picture, yeah. Nice big juicy apple.
16: Right, exactly.
15: You're looking at Kevin's and Terry's garden.
17: Yeah, and I was thinking, you know, this is their garden in Coeur d'Alene, one of the What's Growing in Our Garden pictures in our newsletter. And that reminded me of you, Brian.
15: Yeah, getting lost. You know exactly.
17: That's the kind of garden you like.
15: Yeah.
16: Yeah.
15: And I'd be somewhere, I would find a place to settle down, a little nook or a cranny. I don't know the difference between nooks and crannies. I'm still working on that.
16: I always felt like nooks were a little taller and crannies were like just narrow.
15: A nook is a yeah. book, right? A book nook? What is that?
17: No, it's a place, a taller place where you can sit and read your book.
15: Okay. But you're right. You know that book. Garden, John, you hit it right on the head.
17: Yeah. And then, who was it?
15: Barbara their garden.
17: In San Marcos had a picture of
15: look
17: her protea.
16: Absolutely stunning.
15: Look at that.
17: I planted, let's see, I think this one is pink mink, but I think I planted a king protea. And I one of those things I may never see bloom, you know, because they just put in a little one.
16: What do you like, Brian? A closed protea flower like what you see in our newsletter this week, you know, where it's like a little bit more tight.
15: Barbara, like
16: Barbara's,
15: right there?
16: Yeah, exactly. Or a fully opened protea flower.
15: You know what? I would really, to make that decision, I would like to see it side by side right now.
16: Yeah.
15: Because I've never thought of that. But I love that.
16: Because they're very
15: that.
16: Different flowers.
15: Yes.
16: You know what I mean?
15: And you wouldn't even know it's the same one sometimes, would you?
16: Yeah, because, I mean, you know, it's very different from when they look. Because, like, when you go to the florist, you usually find a lot of closed ones.
15: Right.
16: Because you want to buy a closed flower.
15: So that it opens.
16: So that it opens. But then when it ultimately does open and, you know, you see all the parts of the flower in there and then the colors. Because right now that one, I'd say more looks just pink.
15: You don't see all the colors.
16: But yeah. As it opens, you start to see all the other colors.
15: Probably open.
16: Yeah?
15: Yeah, because I'm a color guy. I like colors.
16: Yeah.
15: Now, when you buy doors at Home Depot, they're always closed, right? So when you get home, you can open them.
16: Oh, my gosh.
15: That's not what we were talking about.
16: It's not the same.
17: Brian, right. Which one of our regular listeners do you think posted this? We've been having a rainy period here over the past week. The winds blew. And the rain fell with a welcoming rain, so I could turn off the sprinklers this past week.
16: Who got rain?
15: Okay, so this is a new game. Guess which one of our listeners or viewers said that. I'm going to say Rick in Idaho.
17: You were close, but it was Kevin.
15: Oh, okay. Kevin.
17: Up in Coeur d'Alene. You know, my daughter lives in Meridian outside of Boise, and they just got off of, like, 3 weeks of 100-degree-plus weather, and all last week was in the 60s and 70s. So, like, fall comes. Oh, time for fall.
16: Yeah.
17: I think they have a law in Idaho.
16: It has to start.
17: Yeah. It starts
16: cool
17: on a certain day.
16: Meridian, Coeur d'Alene.
15: Yeah, Coeur d'Alene.
16: Now, do you know how to spell Coeur d'Alene?
15: Yes. It's well, I can picture it. Coeur d'Alene. No, I don't.
16: No,
15: I've
16: seen it too, and I look at it and I go, "That's that."
15: Oh. It's safe to say, though, there's a group of letters. There are letters,
17: you know. And have you guys noticed in French?
15: We have a minute. Go ahead.
17: There can be a lot of letters. You just pronounce half of them, and you're fine.
15: Yeah, and you're good.
16: There's
15: right?
16: just letters that they put in there, and they never pronounce them.
17: Yeah,
16: like, you know what I mean.
17: Right.
16: It's like, why did you even put that letter there?
17: Right.
15: You remember who were put together the English language? It's like, okay, well, the G silent.
17: Yeah.
15: Why?
16: Why'd you put it there?
15: Why
17: put but it French, there? Like if you do something in lieu of something else.
15: Right.
17: It's L-I-E-U.
15: Yeah.
17: Lieu.
15: Yeah.
17: What about just L-U?
15: But
17: or
15: if you're
17: L-O-O.
15: But if you're in England, don't you go to the loo?
17: That's spelled differently.
15: Okay. All right.
16: All right.
17: All right.
15: We are working our way to a break. We're a little early.
16: Okay.
15: Say something prophetic, taking us into the break. Tell us something about yourself that nobody knows.
17: And you've been afraid to admit.
16: Admit this whole time. I'm
17: right. Because you're afraid.
15: Oh, I'm sorry. Our time is up, Tyler.
16: Darn it. Sorry.
15: We have to go to a break to satisfy our many listeners and sponsors on Biz Talk Radio. Thank you to Fertilome. Yes, indeed. Fertilizer. But you know what? We need to grow, too, here on Garden America. So we thank Fertilome. And thank you for listening, tuning in. I'm Brian Main, John Begnas.
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5: NBC News Radio, I'm Michael Kastner. President Trump says his proposed $5,000 dividend checks for American adults will be a thing if Republicans maintain control of Congress after the midterm elections. Trump says the payments would be possible because the government is taking in large amounts of money, but he hasn't provided a detailed funding plan. The proposal could cost more than $1.2 trillion and would require congressional approval. The Senate reconvenes today, and it remains to be seen if Senator Mitch McConnell will also be returning to Capitol Hill. McConnell has been absent from the Senate since June when he was hospitalized following a fall and diagnosed with pneumonia. Nashville International Airport is another step closer to being renamed in honor of the late Dolly Parton. The Metropolitan Nashville Airport Authority Board of Commissioners voted unanimously on Friday to move forward with the plan. Michael Kastner, NBC News Radio.
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7: Time now for a quick look at our KKNW weather update. Tonight, it's mostly cloudy with a low around 56. Monday, partially sunny with a high near 68. Monday night, mostly cloudy with a low around 55. Tuesday starts mostly cloudy, then gradually turns sunny with a high near 67. Tuesday night will be mostly clear with a low around 53. Wednesday looks sunny and warm with a high near 72, followed by a clear night with a low around 54. Thursday, sunny with a high near 71 and mostly clear Thursday night with a low around 54.
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15: Okay, we are back, and for those that like longer segments, this is one of them, one of the longer segments here. A lot to do, a lot to accomplish.
17: Oh, we can answer a lot of questions.
15: We can answer a lot of questions and comments, so have at it, John. What do we have?
17: Well, this one's definitely for you and Tiger, because I don't know either. Veronica in Spring Valley says she's got a plumeria question. She was given a lovely white with yellow center in a 10 or 15 gallon pot. It's growing sideways and the pot is broken. Can she repot and stake it now, or should she wait until the leaves drop this
15: fall? So if it's growing sideways, does that mean it's growing toward the light, toward the sun?
16: Or just leaning? Could be just.
15: But I mean, usually they go for the light. I mean, the light, right?
16: Yeah. Yeah.
17: Yeah, we all end up walking towards the light.
15: Okay. Yeah, exactly.
17: But, I just feel like plumeria do weird things sometimes.
16: Yeah. They grow sideways.
17: Yeah.
16: like you said.
15: Well, the one that you gave me that finally took off is still in a smaller pot. It's growing sideways, but it's growing toward the sun.
16: So number one, I mean, plumerias have like zero root system. I've seen trees that are 10 feet tall, 12 feet wide, blow over in a mild wind.
17: And that's a virtually no root system, not literally.
16: Yeah. Virtually no root system. And they blow over in a mild wind. And I've also staked that plumeria up, got it, you know, back to upright with a few straps, and it just keeps going. Like nothing happened, right? Like it's so everything that it has in the plant is all that it really needs. Yeah. So
15: I think she can.
16: So, yeah, what I'm kind of saying is, like, number one, it is not uncommon for the plumeria to grow sideways. And number two, to transplant it right now while it has leaves on it, I'd say, yeah. I mean, yes, you know, if you damage some of the roots, you might get a little bit of, like,
17: leaf drop or something.
16: But it's
17: not died back, but leaf drop.
16: Yeah, you're not going to kill the plant. Yeah. You're not going to hurt it.
17: Right.
16: You know,
17: I think the only thing that I would be concerned about would be if you transplant it and then overwater it.
16: Yeah.
17: So don't do that. I mean, transplant it, like you're saying, in a good cactus mix or quick-draining soil, and then water it after you transplant it, and then let it dry out before you water again.
16: Yeah. Yeah, so no problem at all. I mean, no real harm. And then, you know, kind of like what John was saying as far as like the cactus mix, it's a great time if you're transplanting the plumeria to get that real good drainage. Like you're saying, you know, you have this opportunity.
17: Right.
16: Yeah. Get the good drainage in there.
17: But in the winter, they do go dormant, so there's no growth at all, and like even the roots aren't, whatever roots there are not growing. So now would probably be a better time to do it, don't you think, while it's actively growing?
16: Yeah, so that way it has a chance to continue to grow a little bit before the winter time. They just had their plumeria sale just at Balboa Park. I think it was last week or the week before.
15: Well, it's interesting because we did a remote there. It was in October.
16: They do two different ones.
17: They do a cutting sale, and then they do a plant sale.
16: Yeah.
17: So the one they probably would have done now would have been the plant.
15: The plant, and then the cutting in October.
17: No, I think the cutting's early in the spring.
15: Oh, okay.
16: Yeah. Maybe they did it later that year.
15: We were at the end.
16: It was in October?
15: It was, yeah. It was at the end of the year.
16: Okay. Not sure.
17: I wish I would have known. I would have gone.
16: Yeah. That would have such cool varieties there. It's hard. I got to almost like stay away because.
15: Right.
17: Well, I'm kind of glad I didn't know.
16: Yeah, that's what I'm saying.
17: Because instead I bought a printer, which was probably cheaper.
16: That's so much cooler.
15: Isn't that random? Well, not instead I bought a rose. Instead I bought a printer. You know what you need? You need a laser. You need not a laser printer. What the bill sings for you? What's it called?
16: The bill?
15: No, you know, printers that actually create things.
16: Oh, like a 3D printer.
15: Thank you, a 3D printer.
16: Mm.
15: You can make. There's a guy that I watch on YouTube that is, you know, he needs boat parts that are very expensive.
17: Mm-hmm.
15: So he bought a 3D printer, and for less than half the cost, he can make that part at home instead of buying it.
17: My son built his house off a 3D printer.
15: Did he?
17: Whole house.
15: Yeah.
17: 3,600 square feet.
15: So you know how big that printer had to be?
17: He had trouble with the upstairs, though. Anyway.
15: Is there an upside to the upstairs? Go ahead.
17: Sandy Dennis was
15: started. Sandy Dennis was Peter Pan, right?
17: Oh, I don't know, but she started the movie in the movie Up the Down Staircase.
15: Yeah, but I think she played Peter Pan in a play on Broadway, I think.
17: Did she?
15: Sandy she Dennis. Was, that is such a random. You know what? That is so. She had the bad eye off to one side, I think.
17: Did she? She was also in Who's Afraid of Virginia Woolf.
15: Was she?
17: Yeah.
15: Richard Burton and Liz Taylor?
17: Right. There were only four people in that movie. And
15: it's a dark movie.
17: And George Segal was the other one, and Sandy Dennis played his wife.
15: I like George Segal. He's,
17: do you?
15: Yeah.
17: Brian said, speaking of watering, she hasn't figured out water for her fig trees. She cut back on the water, and they wilted. So what's a good schedule?
15: We assume that they're obviously in the ground.
16: When they're growing, I mean, can you overwater it still when they're growing? Because they take a lot of water during the leaf and fruiting and all of that.
17: That's the time they use the most water.
16: Right.
17: Right.
16: And it's a lot. Like, it's not like a...
17: Yeah. Depends on the soil. You know, if you've got a heavy clay soil that's holding most moisture, they don't need as much. But I think, Carlos, you're asking about a good schedule. Well, it's hard because of the weather.
16: Mm-hmm.
17: You don't know what the weather's going to be. The schedule is be water on any plants, water it when they need it.
16: Right.
17: But, Carla's plant probably would have been fine on a normal watering schedule, say every 10 days to 2 weeks even, if it was a good deep watering. But then you had the hot weather last week,
16: mm-hmm.
17: and it made it difficult.
16: And I think all of us gardeners also, especially here in Southern California, it's almost like we're all controlling a reservoir right now, because we've been told for the past month, Super El Nino on the way, the rain is starting. Even this weekend, we're getting these like, there's a hurricane passing by us, we're going to get rain.
17: Three hurricanes now.
16: You know, all this stuff, right? So they're telling us rain is on the way, rain is on the way, rain is on the way. So I think a lot of gardeners are starting to hold back water. Because we also know that if we keep putting water, it's going to become overwatered and, our yards are going to flood and everything. So like a reservoir, we're trying to anticipate this. So it's almost like we're drying out our yard. That's why I'm drying out my status.
15: Okay.
16: That's the reason I'm not watering them.
15: So here's a question. Speaking of rain versus us watering a plant or plants. And this might be very obvious or it might not be based upon the fact the difference between rainwater and hose water or whatever. So if we have a lot of rain, like just tumultuous rain or continuous rain, can we overwater our plants based on the weather and the rain? As opposed to us manually overwatering.
16: When it comes to overwatering based on the weather, it's not the actual overwatering, kind of like what John's saying. It's the soil.
15: The drainage, right?
16: So it's not a matter of like, can plants tolerate an inch or two of rain? Yes, they can tolerate it. But if that water does not go away from the base of the plant, just sitting there,
15: if it has no place to go,
16: that's the overwatering aspect of it. It's the lack of oxygen in the soil. It's the bacterias that, and the funguses that develop in there and begin to rot the roots out and everything else that goes along with it. And it's the idea that the plant can't transpire. So if it's rainy and cloudy, and the plants
15: there's no sunlight,
16: the plants aren't actively growing and creating energy and all that other stuff. That's the problem. It's not, you put too much water. It's where the water goes.
15: The one difference would be, minor difference, there's oxygen in rainwater. Yeah,
16: which gives it that extended life,
15: which
16: you're saying.
15: Which we don't have when we water it.
16: Yeah.
17: And Tiger's absolutely right. And you're both right, actually. It's the oxygen, because anaerobic bacteria, which live in the presence of no oxygen, are the ones that are disease-causing.
16: Yeah.
17: So you take the oxygen out of the soil or the water, and you can have disease organisms grow.
16: Yeah.
17: Aerobic bacteria are usually the good ones.
15: And take the oxygen out of our air right now, and there's problems.
17: Yeah. We'd have trouble finishing the show, I know that.
15: We'd be gasping, choking.
16: Real quick, I want to... Hastam made a comment, and I love Hastam's comments because of his use of words, okay? Mm-hmm. So, first off, it's, thank God our hot weather sizzling heat has ended, right? Like, sizzling.
15: No, yeah, exactly.
16: Heat, you know? And then, I don't know.
17: I think Hastam's English is much better than your Pakistani.
16: Oh, I mean, it's amazing, yes. Right? I mean, his English is better than my English.
17: Yeah.
16: I don't know. Remember the last time I used sizzling. But, and then.
17: When you went to the steakhouse.
16: And then.
15: But 57 seconds, by the way.
16: Well, he goes the, and he sow his petunias. You know, they, his, sowing the marigold seeds, sowing the petunias. I'm thinking he's this farmer, you know what I mean? And I don't know, like, but I'm also thinking he's a grower where he's growing him in pots for resale.
17: He's a nurseryman.
16: Yeah, that's what, and so, right. But it, just that he uses the word to sow, like sow a field kind of a thing.
15: Yeah, it's a good adjective. Yeah.
16: I like him.
15: It's word color.
16: Yeah.
17: When we come back, we should go over the weather report for Peshawar.
15: Let's do that. We're going to take a break here on Garden America. Facebook Live, BizTalk Radio, back after these messages, if you're on BizTalk Radio.
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15: We are back from the break, and it is moving right along because this is the last segment, the final segment in the first hour of Garden America for Biz Talk Radio. For Facebook Live, a little different scheduling. We'll just call it the end of the first half. And then when we close out this segment, we will close down Facebook and we'll start over again. I think people have the drill down by now.
16: We should have a halftime show like the Super Bowl. You know?
17: Like when That's we go a good to our idea. Half.
15: A big old halftime show.
16: Yeah. All right. So when people are taking that break, they have something to watch before we start again.
15: Avocados and chips and hot dogs. What do you have for us, John?
17: Well, anyway, in Peshawar, Pakistan, they're, like Tiger said, they're studying their marigold seeds, and they're going to flower in mid-October, and from then until December, when they get a frost. So that's going to kill everything until January. And then people are going to start petunias and other annuals, which are going to go from mid-February to April.
15: What's the weather right
16: That's
15: now?
16: That's funny because petunias are a summer plant for us, and pansies are the spring, right? Like where he's talking about planting petunias.
17: For us, pansies are winter.
16: Yeah, pansies are winter. That's right. Yeah. But like, you know, and then marigolds are wrapping up for us now, and they're just planting them to last through the fall.
17: Yeah.
16: Right? Yeah. It's weird. It's weird when the same plant has different.
15: Yeah, different cycles.
16: Cycles in different places,
15: What's the weather in Pakistan? Do we have an update? Sizzling.
17: No, the weather.
15: That's all you need to know.
17: The weather's like it was here. You know, we had that, you know, sizzling hot weather here, and then it broke. And that's what it's done over there now.
15: It broke.
17: Broke.
15: Well, all righty.
17: Okay, let's see. Next.
16: Are we talking about migrations? Have you been seeing those comments?
17: I haven't gotten there yet. I was going to. John in Newport Beach commented that hard cider is making a comeback.
16: Mm-hmm.
17: I didn't know that. He said Two Towns Cider is named after Corvallis in Albany, Oregon, and it's made from Oregon apples.
16: Yeah, a lot of those ciders, chambucas, are becoming more popular. You know, people are not drinking as much, right? Like they're not drinking beer and wine or alcohol as much. But these kind of like healthier versions of alcohol are becoming more popular.
17: Really?
16: Yeah.
17: So cider house rules. let's see. Okay. Linda said they did get rain up there in Redding.
15: Okay, good.
17: Yeah.
15: And probably was it a warm rain?
16: It's nice. I mean, right? It's still, even when it's 70, you know, or high 60s. It's nice warm rain.
15: Boy, it's been nice. Like
16: rain, you go out and you kind of don't feel the need to put on a jacket still.
15: Yeah.
16: You know, kind of a thing.
17: Yeah. You know, Kevin says that they're starting to see geese flying south.
16: Yeah.
17: You know, up in Coeur d'Alene. So they're feeling, you know, the fall signs. But he mentions that his fall blooming dahlias are ready to pop. And I never planted dahlias before.
15: Until recently
17: when I put in a bed of them. And during the summer, they look horrible. And they actually burned. And I didn't know if they were supposed to do that or not.
16: Yeah.
17: So I went over to Bill and Elaine's house last week after the show to drop something off. And mine were much better than theirs.
16: And they're much more coastal.
17: They're more coastal. So I think in our weather, maybe dahlias take a break in the summer. Bill had cut his back, and he said they were hoping that they might get a fall bloom, too.
16: I think so. I think
17: I always picture dahlias as really hot weather, but maybe not. I guess their Pacific Northwest is where they're really popular, right?
16: Right. And they look absolutely stunning, right, in those gardens up there. But I think it's because, like you say, it gets the rain.

0: Research shows, on average, car accident victims with a lawyer get over 3 times more money than those without one. Better off with Blue Hop.
1: Because I think she got Best Supporting Actress for Who's Afraid of Virginia Woolf. And then I saw her in future projects, and she always acted the same. It was just who she was.
2: Yeah.
1: She didn't have to act for that.
2: I recall she was bubbly.
1: I think she was a little goofy.
3: So Kevin commented on the geese, right?
1: Yeah.
3: And then Veronica commented, I find it interesting there are so many animals are migrating early. Hummers are and are orcas. We have a pod off Point Loma. Have you seen that? There was a pod off of Point Loma heading to Mexico.
2: You know what? Here's the thing about animals. Mm. We need a weather report. They don't.
3: Yeah.
2: So if they're doing something a little earlier than normal, they know something that we don't know. Or maybe in this case, El Nino, what was supposed to be happening, a lot of them, they know. Yeah. It's, you know what? It's going to be wet. We got to get out of here. And it's going to come early this year.
3: Yeah. So, no, animals, they know. Pretty amazing.
2: They
3: pretty
2: know
3: amazing,
2: what's going right? on. Couple of minutes, John. What do you have?
1: Carla said that her figs were in barrels.
3: All right.
1: So you don't have to worry as much about overwatering in barrels.
3: I was going to say. Yeah. So. Yeah. I mean, like I say, like when they lose their leaves, you stop watering. You know, when all the leaves drop off, when they start to turn for the winter, you stop watering and you do not water until it's almost like fully leafed out again. But during the time that it has leaves on it, it's almost like you can't overdo the watering. Even in a barrel that might be like holding moisture, sometimes those barrels hold, like if it's a wooden one, they hold that moisture in there and you got to be careful with that. But even in that situation, you can't overwater it when it's got leaves on it. So,
2: okay, we have 1 minute until the top of the hour news and our Facebook Live break. And
1: we're going to come back, right?
2: You want to?
1: Yeah.
3: Yeah, why not?
1: Let's do another one.
2: Should we do another? All right. Yeah. I know that was up in the air earlier. We weren't sure.
3: Well, you know, we never decided on it before the show, but I think it's been going well.
2: So far. So far, so good.
3: Ruin it.
2: Look at you. You always blame me for jinxing something or saying something when I shouldn't say it. So we are going to, we're going to ease into this break. Instead of just a hard break, we'll ease into the break. For those on Biz Talk Radio, we're 2 hours. Hopefully you get the next hour, but you do have news coming up if you're hanging in there on Biz Talk Radio, Facebook Live. Take that top of the hour break or close to it. It's actually 44 minutes after the hour.
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2: 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We're going to take a break. 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
5: I'm Dr. Anthony Lizerwitz, and this is Climate Connections. Climate change is increasingly disrupting kids' education. When extreme weather hits, schools often close for kids' safety. Hurricanes, floods, storms, snow, freezing cold, and wildfire smoke can all prompt schools to shut their doors or send kids home early. And many schools, especially in northern areas, lack air conditioning and have had to close during extreme heat waves.
6: Those are schools that were built without cooling that now need cooling.
5: Jonathan Klein is the CEO of the climate and education nonprofit Undaunted K-12. His group maps instances across the U.S. when a school day or school activity was canceled, delayed, or cut short by extreme weather.
6: Every time we hear of a school disrupted by extreme weather, we put it on the map.
5: Klein says that in the 2024 to 2025 school year, extreme weather disrupted school for 9 million students. And this past year, in his state of California, students lost about 500,000 hours of instructional time. When school is canceled, parents may have to skip work to stay home with their kids, and many families also rely on school breakfast and lunch, so the impacts go far beyond lost learning time. Climate Connections is produced by the Yale Center for Environmental Communication. To learn more about climate change, visit climateconnections.org.

0: NBC News Radio, I'm Michael Kastner. Lawmakers are reconvening on Capitol Hill this morning, 3 months after Kentucky Senator Mitch McConnell was hospitalized after reportedly falling at his Washington, D.C. residence. He hasn't been seen in public since, with representatives from his office saying that he spent time at a physical rehab center before being discharged on August 6th. No one from the senator's office has shared any information since early August. House Speaker Mike Johnson is calling President Trump's proposal to send $5,000 dividend checks for adults a creative idea. Johnson appeared on CNN's State of the Union after Trump said the money will be sent out if Republicans keep the House and Senate after the midterm elections.
1: He launched it at our convention and got a lot of people excited. Of course, devil's in the details. We have to figure all that out.
0: The president has not explained how the plan would be funded. Commerce Secretary Howard Lutnick has stated that the checks would not come from tax money, telling NBC News that they can earn the money that Donald Trump wants to pay out. President Trump says the U.S. should have the world's lowest interest rates. Trump made the comment to reporters in Ireland on Sunday as the Federal Reserve is due to announce its decision on interest rates in the week ahead. New data from the Commerce Department index out Friday showed annual inflation still well above the central bank's 2% target. And a week remains for people to weigh in on their opinions on President Trump's plans to remove longstanding federal protections for over 44 million acres of national forest land. More from Tammy Trujillo.
2: The public comment period for the repeal of the 2001 Roadless Area Conservation Rule ends next Monday, September 21st. The U.S. Forest Service announced last month it will rescind the roadless rule in its entirety.
0: Michael Kastner, NBC News Radio. Former Anthropic researcher Jacob Coxon says AI's ability could become quite scary within 6 months to a year. Coxon made the comment on NBC's Meet the Press on Sunday.
3: It helps to just think of building AI as sort of inviting an alien mind onto the planet. Mm-hmm. You're building a human level or superhuman level mind without understanding what it wants or thinks or the way it thinks.
0: He also called on Congress to allow artificial intelligence companies to regulate themselves until a regulatory body is established. This comes after Coxon announced last week that he would resign from Anthropic, posting on X that people building AI earnestly believe it could kill us all by the end of the decade. President Trump says he's not going to get involved in the case of Lindsay Clancy, the Massachusetts woman who killed her three young children. Clancy was charged in the 2023 deaths, but her trial ended in a mistrial after the jury couldn't agree on a verdict. The defense argues Clancy suffered from postpartum psychosis, a severe condition that can cause a mental break with reality. A new report points to feelings of fatigue affecting many Americans, some more than others. More from Scott Carr.
4: The CDC National Center for Health Statistics report says about 71% of adults in the U.S. say they experienced fatigue on several days over the past 3 months. The researchers point out fatigue is not ordinary sleepiness. It's physical or mental exhaustion that doesn't improve with added sleep or rest.
0: The Emmy Awards are set for tonight. More from Jennifer Polsoni.
5: Heading into the big event, the final season of HBO Max Hacks leads the comedy field with 24 nominations. That's a record for a comedy series, besting the previous record of 23 held by The Bear in 2024 and The Studio last year. Also in comedy, Rob Reiner receiving a posthumous nomination for guest actor for his role in season 4 of The Bear.
0: I'm Michael Kastner.
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8: Time now for a quick look at our KKNW weather update. Tonight, it's mostly cloudy with a low around 56. Monday, partially sunny with a high near 68. Monday night, mostly cloudy with a low around 55. Tuesday starts mostly cloudy, then gradually turns sunny with a high near 67. Tuesday night will be mostly clear with a low around 53. Wednesday looks sunny and warm with a high near 72, followed by a clear night with a low around 54. Thursday, sunny with a high near 71 and mostly clear Thursday night with a low around 54.
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0: Welcome back to Garden America, or if you're just joining us, welcome to Garden America. BizTalk Radio, for those of you on BizTalk Radio, this officially would be hour two. Facebook Live, it would be the second half of the show. So welcome. Thanks for hanging in there. If you've been with us this long, chances are you're going to make it. We have another 35, 40 minutes to go. And John's getting all set up with his phone because we need to bring you up to date with questions and comments. You know, it's funny. Sometimes you'll comment on a show from 2 weeks ago, which is fine because maybe somebody didn't hear the answer.
1: Yeah. You know, making sure, you know, we
0: clean up. It's called cleanup, right?
1: Yeah, exactly. Making sure everything is addressed.
0: Yep.
2: You know, I don't even, you know, when I'm trying to find the, get my phone all set up, I don't even ask Tiger anymore. I just hand him the phone. He knows what to do.
0: It's understood.
1: Yeah. Yeah, exactly. I love how he gets lost.
0: Yeah, right? It's
1: because,
0: cute.
1: Because he knows where he needs to be and yeah. all of the things, but somehow it gets lost, like in yeah. the different clicks in the links.
2: I think I have an itchy trigger finger. I just start pushing too many things. It's like if it doesn't respond immediately.
1: Yeah.
2: And really. And I
1: just
2: think
1: start pushing buttons.
2: And sometimes I push the wrong buttons.
1: Yeah.
0: Three or four jokes and comics in that. Yeah. You know that, right?
1: Exactly.
0: Itchy trigger finger.
1: Pushing buttons.
2: Just yeah. for you.
0: Lost in the weeds.
1: Lost, in,
0: lost
1: the weeds.
0: In the weeds.
1: If you've got a yard where you're getting lost in your weeds, you're in trouble.
2: I had that problem at my house when we first moved in.
1: Yeah.
2: Because, you know, it's large property and yep. a lot of weeds.
1: A lot of weeds.
2: Yeah.
1: It's amazing what mulch does over a period of time, right? Where it controls
2: right.
1: the weeds. The soil now becomes better. Things don't grow as easily, like weed-wise.
2: Also amazing what a maintenance crew does every 2 weeks.
0: You know what I've discovered in the past month or so, maybe longer than that? Right under the stairwell when you're leading into our house.
1: Yeah.
0: There's a little area there that technically belongs to the HOA.
2: Uh-huh.
0: But, you know, over the years, I kind of did my own thing.
1: Yeah.
0: Well, now that we have to clear everything out for the remodeling and construction, there's this dark tarp that's sticking up, which I think.
1: Oh, like what, they had put like a weed barrier down?
0: Exactly. They must have put that down there at one time for weeds. Mm-hmm. And now it's kind of coming up in certain areas, kind of cloth. And yeah. It just kind of doesn't look good.
1: No.
0: But, they're going to get rid of that, but
1: yeah.
0: yet to see what they're going to do with the landscaping. It's got to yeah. be dry, no water.
1: And, you know, kind of John had mentioned it's amazing what like a maintenance can do over
0: right.
1: a lot. Well, the one, I think, critical part of having a yard regularly maintained is it kind of can control that cycle of weeds, right? Because if you can pull them, if you can stop the cycle of seeds and all of that, it's amazing how the population of weeds in a landscape go down every year because you've started to limit the number of plants that can now come up.
0: And there's less and less resources for them to come up too, right? In terms of like, if you just let it go,
1: uh-huh.
0: it's like one big giant party. When you break up the party, right? Nobody wants to go back.
1: What party are you talking about?
0: The weed party.
1: Oh, yeah.
2: What? You're having weed parties?
1: Exactly.
0: Right. Shame on you for going in that direction.
2: You're getting too old for that.
1: Yeah.
2: I wanted to mention, though, because what you're talking about, Tiger, I had that thought yesterday as I was cleaning up. And I haven't noticed anything here at your house, but I have, this time of year, Japanese spurge is horrible.
1: Yeah.
2: And it puts out a plant that spreads along the ground, maybe at least a foot and sometimes bigger than that.
1: Mm-hmm.
2: And I was pulling some of those up. There's usually a central root.
1: Yeah.
2: It pulls up pretty easy if the soil's soft. But underneath were, I swept it up and I was wondering, what do I
1: seeds.
2: Do with these seeds? I mean, I could have a bucket of seeds, you know, from just a few plants.
1: Yeah. It's amazing, right? How much it drops.
2: So I took a broom and I swept them into the soil, which was not good. I thought I should have just swept them up and tried to throw away as many as I could.
1: Yeah.
2: But then I'm thinking, you know, there's probably, without exaggerating, 10,000 seeds yeah. right here. And if I get them all up except for six, that's still enough to start six huge plants for next year.
1: Well,
2: so you kind of wonder, what's the point?
1: Well, And it's amazing to kind of think about that from the perspective of, like what you said, there's 10,000 seeds there. Even if you left them in the ground, next year, you don't have 10,000 plants.
2: Right.
1: Of that, you might, like you kind of see, you only have like one or two of those plants there.
2: Right.
1: From the last year's seeds. So that's, people don't realize that's how easy it is to control weeds if you stay on top of them. And even like, you know, even if it's a matter of you going out and spraying, like meaning like, if you go out once a week and just spray all the little baby weeds with whatever you want, could be Roundup, could be vinegar, whatever you want, just any kind of weed killer. If you go out and do that once a week, in a year or two, you're going to find you don't have weeds anymore because you've stopped them from coming back every year and allowed them to reproduce. And
0: you broke up the party.
1: You broke up the party. And people don't realize that it just takes that little bit of effort because, you know, like you said with weed fabric, everybody's like, oh, I want to put down weed fabric. Like, weed fabric doesn't really protect you.
0: No,
1: like,
0: it doesn't because, you know, things were coming up anyway.
1: And they come up on top of it. Like people put down like weed fabric and then they put rock or DG or mulch on top. I'm like, that's still soil that the weed is going to grow in.
0: Weed fabric's been there too for 30 years.
1: Yeah. And then, I mean, you know, where you're talking about under your stairwell, you've had weed fabric. That soil is now like dead. You know what I mean? Like,
0: you know, when I first moved in there, there were nice ferns, you know, the kind of ferns that grow like under the canopies of trees and because there was little light and they were doing very well. And then after a while, it just, like you said, it changed. That just soil, dirt. If there's dirt, I'm surprised.
1: Yeah.
2: You know, we had a comment last hour. This just popped into my head off subject, but it made me uncomfortable. And I couldn't figure out why. And it was somebody, and you supported it too. So I'm thinking, well, it's me. But somebody mentioned Sandy Duncan.
0: Right.
2: Her name was Sandy Dennis.
0: No, right? Sandy Dennis is a different actress. She was in that movie with Jack Lemmon. Sandy Dennis was in that movie with when he had
1: Grumpy Old Man?
0: No. Oh, it's a funny movie. There was a remake. Steve Martin did a remake years after where he's in New York trying to get a job and everything goes wrong.
2: But Sandy Dennis was in Who's Afraid of Virginia Woolf and Up the Down Staircase.
0: Oh, well, I'm talking about Sandy Dennis with the light hair and the glasses and the funny looking eye. She was Peter Pan, I believe. You're talking about somebody totally different.
2: Yeah.
0: Yeah.
2: I was talking about Sandy Dennis. Now, Lila, I think, said Sandy Duncan was Peter Pan. So that's who
0: Sandy
2: you're talking
0: Duncan.
2: About.
0: No, I mean Sandy Duncan. You're right.
2: Yeah.
0: Yeah. I don't think even a Sandy Dennis even exists. Sandy Duncan,
2: No,
0: yes.
2: Sandy Dennis won the Best Supporting Actress for Who's Afraid of Virginia Woolf.
0: Why are you confusing me with all these Sandys? And this Up the Downstairs Case, that makes no sense.
2: It was a book that a teacher wrote.
0: Yes, it became a movie.
2: Yeah, but it was, you know, like, people shouldn't be going up the down staircase in schools. You always said, this is the down staircase, this is the up staircase.
0: I know, I'm very uncomfortable, you're right, with this conversation.
1: I like Kevin's comment. I'll take the liberty of speaking for the group of listeners. We kind of like the break, but it always feels like a miracle when we reconnect for the second half of the show. But the break does give us a chance to do stuff.
0: See, people are always wondering, you know, I want to see a miracle. How come God doesn't perform miracles anymore?
1: And Kevin every week.
0: He brings up a good point. You know, it's one miracle after another.
2: Carla, by the way, said that she's got the same problem with Japanese spurge, and she wonders if the seeds I'm talking about are really tiny. Yeah, they are tiny.
1: They blow around with a slight breeze.
2: Well, I don't know about blowing. Do you think the wind
1: would... I feel they're really light. Like,
2: they are light.
1: Did you have them on your sidewalk? Like, did the plant grow? Like, you know how sometimes you'll get it right there on the edge and half of the plant will be on the sidewalk and half of the plant will be on the
2: edge? I have had that, but the ones I was talking actually were coming up through the weed mat.
1: Okay, well, on the sidewalk, when they're on the concrete,
2: yeah,
1: they just blow off.
2: Oh, I could see, in a stronger wind.
1: Yeah.
2: I guess I was, when you said...
1: But you're thinking like a dandelion.
2: Right.
1: Like, moving around up in the air. No. They're very light, very small. It's almost... like
0: little parachutes.
1: It's when you and it's a bummer too because as you're picking those weeds, sometimes you'll pick one and it hasn't bloomed yet, and you get the whole plant, and you're like, it's a nice clean
0: pole. Isn't that a good feeling?
1: Such a good feeling, right? But sometimes you pick one, and like what John says, you pull the plant out nice and clean.
2: Yeah.
1: Right. And under it, you see what it left behind.
2: Right. And that's why it's important to pull those early.
0: Yeah. We have to take a break for BizTalk Radio. So without any further pontification, we'll be back after these messages.

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A contract that weathered Tet. A pledge that stormed the desert in Iraq. 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
1: Hi, hello there. It must be interesting when people are watching us on Facebook during the break.
2: Well, we were having a linguistic conversation.
1: We were, absolutely. And yeah. John wanted to continue it into the show.
2: Yeah, so without further ado.
1: Because we were doing before that. So no more ado, further ado. And then Tiger said, let's get back on track. So that's what we're doing.
3: Yep. Because I used my spatula to flip us over.
2: You know, sometimes our listeners' comments just make me smile and laugh
3: yeah,
2: and chuckle.
3: Exactly, right?
2: Like, did you read Veronica's comment after you were explaining how to get all the little weeds
3: out? And, yeah.
2: Tiger, you know, your neighbor's weed seeds get blown into your yard by wind and rain.
3: I know. That is a bummer, right? When you have this wonderful yard.
1: And you can't control
3: it. You take great care of your landscape, and you have a neighbor that just doesn't care, lets weeds grow 3 feet tall, right, and they just blow right into your property. That's the worst.
1: You know what the answer is, don't you?
3: No. I'm
1: blowing in the wind.
3: Should I be ready to bleep this out?
1: No, blowing in the wind. That's
2: Lenore's piling on. She goes in birds, too, probably.
3: Yeah, right. Yeah.
1: That's where volunteers come from.
2: I think they're saying you're fighting a losing battle, yeah. Tiger.
3: Oh, yeah. It is rough. It is rough. But.
2: And another thing making me chuckle is sometimes our listeners are as off topic as we are.
1: Yes. I love it. Of course.
2: Yeah. Your buddy Kevin. Well, we have Patty Duke buried here in Carlisle.
3: She's our claim to celebrity.
1: You know, see, that's why I love Kevin. It's just like an immediate left turn. It's just so random. I just, you know, it's like saying, I don't know, right?
3: That's very random.
1: It's like, hey, that Richard Crenna was a good-looking guy.
3: Like what?
1: Richard Crenna was a good-looking guy. My wife loves him. He was, okay, I'd never, oh, he was in, no, he, you know what? He was in one of the Rambos, but he made his claim to fame earlier than that in radio.
3: Was he like the general in Rambo?
1: And he was in Real McCoy's. I don't know what he played in Rambo, Richard Crenna. Maybe he was.
2: Do you know what he was before Real McCoy's?
1: Yeah, he was in Armist Brooks.
2: Yeah.
1: He played the high school kid
2: yeah.
1: in Armist Brooks.
2: Oh, gee, that's Brooks.
1: Yeah, and he was like in his 20s playing a high school kid.
3: Yeah. They all were,
1: you know,
3: back in the yeah. day.
2: Dobie Gillis. to beat a dead horse here, Carla said that she got confused with the Sandys also.
1: I know. It's
2: she
1: it's,
2: said she.
1: Yes.
2: She said that Sandy Dennis was in Out of Towners.
1: Thank you. And Sandy Duncan was Peter Pan.
2: Right.
1: Thank you. Yes. And you know, that Out of Town, what a great movie.
2: Which was written by J.M. Barrie.
1: Jan Barrie?
2: J.M.
1: Oh, J.M. Barrie.
2: James Matthew.
1: The Out of Towners. See it. Tiger, another
3: quote of the week.
2: That was the quote of the week, right?
1: Get the original Out of Towners,
3: okay,
1: and watch it. It just, you know what? If it makes you nervous, Jack Lemmon makes you nervous because because he's trying to get all this. It's good movie, Out of Towners.
3: I think we have to set up a GoFundMe
1: for the show. Are we that bad?
3: This is where the gardening community steps in and helps a fellow gardener. So Daisy commented, I hate that about neighbors. I climb over the fence when it's dark, pull their weeds out, and leave them on the ground so the weed seeds don't blow into my yard. I think she's going to need some lawyer assistance, you know, or bail.
1: I climb over the fence.
3: So we should just set up a GoFundMe for her for when her legal fees for jumping over someone's fence.
2: Yeah, but she's doing something good. That's like if you left food on someone's porch, they'd sue you for trespassing?
3: I mean,
2: I guess. Yeah. I don't know. I wish somebody would come into my yard and pull weeds.
3: Pull weeds for you?
2: Yeah.
3: Exactly.
2: And
3: be careful jumping over the fence, Daisy.
1: There's got to be a bunch. You know, the two guys move you and all that kind of stuff. There's got to be kids that, like, Pull what? You know what? I think maybe if I was, you know, teen, early 20s, start a business. Pull weeds.
3: Pull weeds.
1: Yeah. Imagine that. That's a great idea.
3: There's a whole industry on it called gardeners.
2: Tanya says, how I wish I could lip read. No, you don't, Tanya.
3: Yeah.
1: Now, just stick to the closed caption.
2: Yeah. She said that maybe we need a behind-the-scenes episode.
1: Oh, the one you pay for, members only?
2: Yeah.
1: You know, one of those?
3: Members only.
1: It's a members only.
3: Do you get jackets for those?
1: Boy, that's an 80s reference, right?
2: So I'm not up to date on all these channels and podcasts and different things.
1: You better.
2: Well, so you're talking about doing an OnlyFans?
1: No, no.
2: Or you pay for?
1: No. YouTube, we have a YouTube channel, but then if you want to pay the channel and support the creator, then you kind of go off. It's like a sub-channel, and then you'll get like unedited versions. It's just, in other words, it's a more behind the scenes.
3: It's a paid version of
1: it's
3: YouTube.
1: It's a paid version. It's an extended version. Hmm. And they don't play by the same rules.
3: And so what we do is we just tell people a bunch of falsities, and then in our paid, we actually tell you the truth.
2: No. But we use all kinds of expletives.
3: Yeah, exactly.
1: Yeah, basically, it gives you freedom for that.
3: That's what makes it fun, right?
2: Veronica says she'd pay good money to see us do that. I'm not sure exactly what she's referring to.
1: You know what? Something tells me that she'd be a lot of fun to hang out with.
2: I first met Veronica. Actually, the only time I ever met Veronica was trying to think now. Maybe, could it have been 15 years ago, 20 years ago?
3: It could have been.
2: Maybe not that long ago. But
1: a lot of things are possible.
2: But I was doing a focus group at Altman's.
3: Oh.
2: And she was one of the people who came to the focus group. I think her daughter came with her, if I'm not mistaken, but I could be. But anyway, I met her there. She was...
1: Focus groups, people that can't sit still. Just sit still and focus.
2: Well, she was, as I recall, she was very helpful. I was also very sick during that. I had the flu, could barely talk, so...
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8: NBC News Radio, I'm Michael Kastner. Lawmakers are reconvening on Capitol Hill this morning, 3 months after Kentucky Senator Mitch McConnell was hospitalized after reportedly falling at his Washington, D.C. residence. He hasn't been seen in public since, and no one from the senator's office has shared any information since early August. House Speaker Mike Johnson says President Trump's proposal to send $5,000 dividend checks, a creative idea. Johnson appeared on CNN's State of the Union after Trump said the money would be sent if Republicans keep the House and Senate following the midterm elections. Johnson acknowledged that the president would need Congress to act to go forward. Dolly Parton's first posthumous song is out.
9: I'm going to Atlanta.
8: 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Michael Kastner, NBC News Radio.
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14: Time now for a quick look at our KKNW weather update. Tonight, it's mostly cloudy with a low around 56. Monday, partially sunny with a high near 68. Monday night, mostly cloudy with a low around 55. Tuesday starts mostly cloudy, then gradually turns sunny with a high near 67. Tuesday night will be mostly clear with a low around 53. Wednesday looks sunny and warm with a high near 72, followed by a clear night with a low around 54. Thursday, sunny with a high near 71 and mostly clear Thursday night with a low around 54.
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1: 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Wow. If you're on BizTalk Radio, a little longer because we have sponsors who support the show. 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So
2: Veronica says that Garden America Unhinged could maybe have some Mission Impossible music behind it, too.
3: Doom, doom, doom, doom, doom.
1: Careful. You know what? If you hum that too long, we're going to get flagged.
3: Yeah, it's true, right?
2: Veronica also said I have...
1: Well, Veronica is really popular today, isn't she?
2: She is. Veronica with a K.
1: Yes, absolutely.
2: She also said I had a good memory. So,
3: what about?
1: About meeting her 15, 20 years ago, right?
2: Yeah, Tiger doesn't have a good memory.
3: I was trying to see if John remember.
2: No, but it's nice to know I didn't make that up. I just need a little affirmation. You, by the way, Tiger, have one of the best memories of anyone I really know. Of course, everyone I know now is over 70. Yeah.
1: My memory is better than it was when I was younger. I remember things that
2: That never happened.
1: No, I remember things that I... You know how sometimes you'll say, okay, I need to remember this. I'm going to commit it to memory.
3: And
1: you,
3: yes.
1: With me, it's like I don't. I have no reason to, and yet there's the recall. And I'm not taking your expensive Prevagen either.
2: Well, I do. I don't take that anymore because it's too expensive, but... I think it worked.
1: No, there's two others I take that I think really work. And basically it's just feeding your brain. But it's like remembering names. I used to be, if somebody introduced to somebody, you know, 5 minutes later I couldn't remember their name. Now I remember their name, and I'm not trying to, I just do. So there's gotta be something to it.
2: I have trouble remembering names now.
1: See, I don't. I used to.
2: I mean at will. But eventually I do. Like Sandy Dennis, you know. Halfway through the show, it'll come back. Wait, I'm talking about Sandy Dennis.
1: Yeah,
2: now
1: we're talking about Sandy Duncan.
2: Right. Dana confirmed that she was the one with the glass eye.
1: Yeah. Boy, she should have married Columbo.
2: Did he have a glass
1: eye? Peter Falk had a glass eye, absolutely.
2: I didn't know that.
1: Come on. Really? You ever watch Columbo?
2: Yeah, I never looked him in the eye.
1: See, that was a good setup, wasn't it?
3: Good.
1: That was very good. We practiced that before the show for a good 20 minutes. See how smooth that was?
3: Oh, my goodness.
1: John's looking up.
3: What are we?
1: Peter
3: doing?
1: Falk and glass
3: where
1: eye.
3: Where are we going now?
2: Well, I'm wondering where Clouds Kevin's going because I haven't read a comment yet, but it starts out, well, tell me about it. He said his neighbor has a 150-foot ponderosa pine tree, and the wind always blows needles and pine flowers, pollen, right?
3: Yeah.
2: Into his yard at least 30 times a year.
3: 30.
2: Wow.
3: Once every 2 months?
2: No, it'd be like almost once every 2 weeks.
3: Jeez.
2: Right?
3: Yes.
2: Yeah.
1: And what kind of discussion do you have with somebody like that?
3: It's I was thinking that, and then I said once every 2 months.
2: Well, he continues, what a mess. I have to clean up. One note, if your neighbor's tree falls onto your house here, it's not your neighbor's fault, and you have to pay for the damage on your own.
1: Now, why? Wait a minute. Where's the common sense in that?
2: Yeah.
3: It's liability. But if you cannot prove your neighbor is liable for damage.
1: But it was on his property. It was their tree.
3: Because it's, you cannot prove, unless you, like, for instance, if you had sent them an email from a certified arborist that said, if you don't cut that branch and it falls on my house, like, you know, I made you aware of it. Well, now at that point in time, you're liable for if it falls on their house.
2: But if it's in California, anything that happens, it's your neighbor's fault.
3: What do you mean? Like if your tree, if your neighbor's tree falls on your home in California, it's your fault?
2: Right.
3: Is their fault?
2: Their fault, right.
1: Well, yeah, because if you're growing something, you're in charge of the maintenance and the care for it.
2: Yeah.
3: Mm-hmm.
1: I mean, that's just logic. Kevin, really? Wow. I mean, that makes no sense at all.
2: I've thought about moving to Idaho. Now I'm having second thoughts.
3: They're just not logical there. Look at the names of their cities.
1: Coeur d'Alene.
3: Meridian.
1: By the way, how are the Boise? Are there really better French fries up there? Are there French fries really better in Idaho?
3: No, because they're poutine.
1: Because what?
2: I don't know. It sounded like a French word.
1: You know what? I don't have a dump button on this like we used to at the studio. 7 second delay. Huh?
3: You know what poutine is? Poutine?
1: Yeah, it's a Canadian. Isn't it a Canadian dish?
3: Yeah.
1: Yeah, it's
3: gravy and French fries.
1: Oh, gosh.
3: But those big steak cut French fries.
1: That's the best which part. Are okay, but that's gravy and heavy and
3: so good. That's their version of carne asada fries for the.
1: Okay, yeah, that would make sense.
2: Yeah. Carla's pretty much telling Kevin to look at the bright side, that pine needles make a good mulch.
3: I know, I saw that, right?
2: Like, yeah.
3: You're getting free mulch. And
1: especially if they were to fall into that picture that he sent us in the newsletter, how would you muddle through all that to try to clean them up? You know, you're surrounded by...
3: It's funny. So there's a place that we buy mulch.
2: You can still have gas blowers in Idaho, though, right?
3: Yeah. We buy from a place called AgriService for mulch sometimes, and they have one mulch called a Forest Finds mulch. And basically it's pine needles, oak leaves, and some shredded material. So as you lay the mulch down, it looks like you're in a forest.
1: Like it's just like it just fell.
3: Yeah, exactly. I'm like, that's the best mulch because then, you know, like when, you know, when you have like bark and stuff falls on it, right. Now it makes the bark look dirty, right? But if your mulch is already looking like a forest floor, then you don't care. See,
1: maybe Kevin will look at it differently now.
2: That's why exactly why my favorite mulch is the stuff that went through a chipper. Because, it's all mixed up.
3: Yeah.
2: And, but like you're talking, the colored bark,
3: You have stuff fall on it. Now it looks out of place.
2: Yeah, okay. You got rose petals everywhere.
1: If it falls in between it,
3: you can't get it out. Yeah. But if you have Forest Finds mulch, hey, it looks like it was supposed to be there. Oh, there's a branch that fell. Yeah, it's supposed to be there.
1: It's supposed to be there.
3: Yeah, I put that branch there. What was that? Well, do you remember Melinda Myers, Hugel culture? Remember the layering?
2: Hugel culture.
1: Hugel culture. Yeah, the layering.
3: Layering of like the branches and leaves and all the stuff into your raised beds.
1: It's all about layers.
2: Lila says that she takes Nariva Plus.
1: You know what? The difference is the plus.
2: Well, I don't know, but Lila usually has a lot of information at her fingertips. Now, it could be she's got her phone at her fingertips, too. I don't know, but it seems like it's working for her.
1: And yeah, I think so, too. I really do, because you're not constantly wondering if it's working. You just go about your day. It's not like a placebo where, I do remember that. You just kind of randomly things come to you that you remember that otherwise you wouldn't.
2: Kevin, by the way, in Coeur d'Alene's coming clean. He said, all right, maybe it's 10 times a year. He said, but it feels like 30 times because he's got to do all the cleanup.
1: And by the end of the show, it might be 5 times.
2: Yeah. Tanya Tiger said she likes Gorilla hair.
3: That's my favorite.
2: You like it?
3: That's my favorite.
2: I don't see it that much down here. I see it more in
3: I love it.
2: L.A. and maybe up north.
3: Yeah, it's the best mulch. It's matting. It breaks down. Yeah.
2: You don't have that here.
3: Yeah, we do. No. Yeah. No.
16: But the nursery
3: I
16: has
3: do,
16: it.
3: I do sometimes put it in my garden, but no, not right now. See, Diane supports me in my comment about liability. So
2: yeah,
3: she wrote,
2: she's in Redding, California.
3: I had a friend whose neighbor's tree fell on her porch, and she was responsible because she didn't tell the owner the tree could fall. That's what I'm saying. If you
16: who didn't tell the owner the tree?
3: If you make your neighbor known of an issue and do anything about it, they are responsible for whatever damages they may incur. But unless you tell your neighbor about a possible issue, they don't hold any liability.
16: Why should I? That makes no sense.
3: Because they don't know what's happening on your side of the fence.
16: No, but I'm saying if your tree falls on my side, right?
3: Yes.
16: I'm responsible.
3: Unless you tell me, hey, Tiger, that tree's going to fall over.
16: It's your tree. You're taking care of it. You should know better.
3: But I don't know what it looks like from your yard.
16: You know what? This is just passing the buck. This is ridiculous.
2: Well, also, who's going to know that whether you told them or not?
16: Yeah, he never told me.
3: Well, I mean, that's why you make sure you send a letter or an email.
2: Oh, you have to have proof.
3: Yeah.
16: Are you not responsible for all your gardening back here, your plants, your tree? Yeah, you're
2: well, like you always say, you're not your brother's keeper.
16: Yeah, but the Bible says we are, right?
2: Oh, shoot.
16: This is a hot issue with me. I didn't realize this really pushed my button.
2: Yeah.
3: So, like, for instance, like in your home, those eucalyptus trees.
16: Right.
3: Okay. One branch falls, lands on your patio.
16: Mm-hmm.
3: Okay, you go to
16: HOA.
3: Sue the HOA. Mm-hmm. Okay, they're gonna say sorry. That's your own home insurance was gonna resolve that, and you'll be like, "What do you mean? It was your tree." And they're gonna be like, "Yeah, but at no point in time did you ever make us aware that that eucalyptus tree was gonna fall down.
16: I didn't break your patio. How would I know that it was?
3: Because you look at it and you see it. It's over your house.
16: No, but I don't know that it's actually gonna fall.
2: Well, you should know that it could.
3: And then you bring out an arborist and you say, hey, is that a possibility? And they're going to say yes. And say, write me a note. And then I'm going to send that to the HOA.
16: Now
3: they are liable if it does happen.
16: I'm not doing the last segment. I'm done. You've ruined everything for me. We're going to take a break. We have another segment.
3: We need a lawyer.
16: Yeah. Another segment. One more segment here.
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1: You keep shrinking?
3: In my chair. I just keep going lower and lower. Every time we take a break, I feel like I have to reset like a typewriter.
1: Yeah. You know what? You gave me a good chair this weekend. Thank you.
3: You're welcome. Yeah, I'm glad you noticed
1: it. How's that feel on your little legs?
3: little legs.
1: Oh. Okay, this is our final segment. I'm not sure where to go from here, except that I'm going to sue somebody after this show because they should have known.
3: Dana just wrote, "Don't argue with Tiger, Brian."
1: They, you know, I got in a car accident. Well, you should have known I was coming down the street.
3: It's
2: a risk you take when you get in your car.
1: It's a privilege to drive, not a right.
3: I mean, keep going on this. We should switch topics. But I used to live in a home where it was a three-story home and someone lived below us. And our washing machine flooded. And then it soaked into our neighbor's property, right? You would think I would be responsible for it. And I felt I was responsible for it.
1: Yeah. Like
3: it was our fault. Our washing machine flooded. Now it went into their home. They had to redo the roof, other stuff, right? It called the insurance. Hey, this happened. I had no, like, it was our fault. Like, whatever. The insurance is like, no, we're not gonna pay for that. They go through their own home insurance for that. Mm-hmm. And I was like, what? It was my washer. It's my fault.
1: Right.
3: And they're like, no, you're not liable.
1: But they're covered. They have coverage for that.
3: They have coverage for that. You're not liable because at no point in time were you neglecting an issue that created that. It was an accident. It happened. It is your water. It is your washing machine. Mm-hmm. But you didn't neglect anything where you are liable.
1: That makes sense. To me, that makes sense.
2: To me like the old accidents happen.
3: Yeah.
2: Excuse.
3: Go through your own insurance.
1: Exactly. Anyway, we're not going to get anywhere.
3: Yeah.
1: With this.
3: Gorilla hair mulch is made from redwood. Shredded redwood.
1: Usually, I thought it was made from silverback gorillas.
3: Yeah, just harvesting them in the Congo.
2: So she said it's getting hard to find?
3: Is it?
2: Well, Tanya said that it was getting hard to find, and I'm thinking if you're saying that it was from redwoods, maybe that's why.
3: Yeah. I don't know. They feel like they're chopping down lots of redwoods still, right? I've seen it's redwood, but then I've also seen cedar, I feel. Like, I think it's a little bit of a blend of materials sometimes. I don't know if it's all pure redwood, but I just love that shredded material over any kind of bark nugget because bark nuggets drift too much. I don't like the way they look over the years.
1: Well, they fade.
3: And I'm not a huge fan of the colors, you know, like, you know, the reds and the browns and the black. Like John likes those nice clean barks.
1: I bought about 2 years ago, maybe a year and a half, I bought red for the pots.
3: Uh-huh.
1: And for the first 6-8 months, it looked nice. Nah, it just kind of faded. It just looks like whatever.
3: Whatever.
1: I guess what you could do is buy a lot of it, and then once the bark fades, you just keep changing it, right?
3: Well, you know what the hard thing? Another reason why I love the shredded material is it does break down into the soil. It actually amends the soil where the bark nuggets, when, like you said, it doesn't look good, it's very hard to put down just more bark nuggets because they – build up, and the next thing you know, you've got a foot of bark.
1: Right.
3: You have to take it away. You have to take out the old stuff
1: and put new on. Yeah, the whole thing.
3: Where with the shredded stuff, you just put new stuff right on top,
1: and it just sinks.
3: Yeah.
1: I will do that next time.
3: Yeah. So, Kevin wrote to you, sorry, that. Brian, I didn't mean to get you so riled up.
1: Oh,
3: it's
1: riled.
3: Just that we moved here and saw many, many houses that were destroyed by 100-mile-an-hour winds with trees crashing on the roofs. The people didn't have good insurance. We were shocked to see it. Yeah.
1: And, you know, insurance companies will do whatever they can not to pay out.
3: Oh, just like, I mean, Janine and I were talking about it this week with our home. Because, you know, in California, there's a lot of insurance happenings right now because fire,
1: right.
3: All
1: fire
3: this
1: and
3: stuff,
1: floods, right.
3: You know, there are earthquakes. And Janine, and they was like, oh, do you want to buy earthquake insurance? And Janine's like, what do you mean? Like, we have insurance. And I'm like, not if there's an earthquake. If our house, right. What is your a normal home insurance? It's pretty much like just what does it even include? Okay, because, okay. Like, don't you have to have a supplement or earthquake, fire, and flood?
1: It depends on the insurance that you buy.
3: Right.
1: I can tell you right now the earthquake is different. It's not that expensive, though.
3: No, it was like $100 or whatever. For
1: now,
3: the
1: we
3: year.
1: Have it for our rental, I think. I don't know if we still have it for our where we live, but the big one's coming.
3: Yeah. You suggest getting earthquake insurance now?
1: It's cheap. I don't know, right?
2: I had my house damaged by that last earthquake.
1: Yeah, that crack, right?
2: Yeah. I got two cracks from it.
3: Do you have earthquake insurance?
1: How do you feel?
3: No.
2: Yeah. For an old man, I feel pretty good.
3: Do you have fire? Can you get fire? Because there's some areas that cannot get fire, right?
2: You have to have fire insurance.
3: You.
2: Whether you can get it or not, you have to have it.
3: I thought there were some places that, like, they're just not even insuring for fire because of
2: without
3: wildfires.
2: Going through the state.
3: Oh.
2: The state has something options. That you can get through them.
1: You know, I liken insurance companies to, like, Las Vegas or a bookie or gambling because, and here's
3: true.
1: Why.
3: So true.
1: Because insurance will always take in a lot more money than they'll pay out. Yeah. And that's how they stay in business. And that's how Las Vegas stays in business, basically rented a gambling place because they pay out less than they take in.
3: Yeah.
1: So can you imagine like an insurance company says, no, we're not covering that. So you go to Vegas and you win big and you go to cash in your chips. Nah, we're not going to pay you. Why not? Because you're on that table over there for 3 hours.
3: Yeah.
1: And you know, you're here too long.
3: You were here too long.
1: We're just not going to pay out.
3: Yeah.
2: Tanya disagrees with you.
1: Okay, about?
2: She said that earthquake insurance is very expensive.
1: Not here.
2: She said she pays half of what she does on her homeowners.
1: Ours was like very cheap.
3: I mean,
1: very cheap. I think it depends on where you are.
3: Well, no, I really think it depends on your coverage.
2: Well, she's in San Jose, too.
3: Well, it depends on your coverage.
1: That's true,
3: like,
1: yes.
3: Meaning like, you know, you can get good insurance, like, you know, like auto insurance. Like, you can get a good one that like, covers a rental car, covers a full repair, blah, blah, blah, blah. Or you can get like the baseline auto insurance, which is like you're covered in case you hit somebody.
1: Here's an insurance story real quick. No, we don't have time. Doggone. Well, yes, we do. So my cracked windshield, right? Okay. So that's $100 deductible. Very good. Then there were some minor scratches on the hood as a result of whatever it was that scraped against there and hit the windshield.
3: Uh-huh.
1: The insurance company treated it all the same, and we paid $100 deductible. That was it.
3: Sweet.
1: Anyway, there's a positive insurance.
3: So there's a positive part of insurance.
1: Now I wait for the next time that it's time to re-up.
3: Yeah.
1: Oh, we had to raise your rate.
3: Yeah.
1: Why? Because you used us.
3: Because you used us.
2: But, you know, you never collect on life insurance, either.
1: We have to go. Thank you so much for spending part of your... Yeah.
3: Oh, wow.
1: If you don't, if you don't.

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1: Seattle.
2: I'm Dr. Anthony Lizerwitz, and this is Climate Connections. On sweltering summer days in Austin, Texas, most homes have the windows shut and air conditioners pumping. But some people cannot afford to run their AC enough to adequately cool their homes. And if the power goes out in a storm, air conditioners do not work. So some houses can quickly become dangerously hot inside, especially older, drafty homes that allow heat to seep in faster.
3: We have a lot of houses with zero insulation.
2: And Mark Kuder, Austin's Climate Adaptation and Resilience Manager, says the threat is growing as the climate warms.
3: You know, in the 1970s, we would get an average of 10 days over 100. Now we're seeing in like 2023, 80 days over 100.
2: So the city funds programs to help low-income residents make energy efficiency improvements, like adding insulation or reflective roof coatings, which can help homes stay cooler without using as much AC. And the city maintains a network of cooling centers where people can go during heat waves. 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
3: A lot of the people who are most vulnerable to heat are people who are isolated.
2: So he says it's also important for people to check in on their neighbors and help make sure they're safe. Climate Connections is produced by the Yale Center for Environmental Communication. 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
4: NBC News Radio, I'm Michael Kastner. President Trump is back at the White House after wrapping up a two-day visit to Ireland. He sparked controversy over the weekend when he said in Dublin that he would love to see a united Ireland.
5: I have friends on both sides, great people. They're Irish people. How can they be bad, right? I'd love to see a united Ireland. I think it would be a great feather in everybody's cap if that happened. It's going to happen eventually.
4: Then on Sunday, he doubled down on his proposed $5,000 dividend checks for American adults if Republicans maintain control of Congress after the midterm elections.
6: The $5,000 checks are going forward, and that's because we're taking in so much money in so different ways, including the tariff.
4: Some Republicans have raised concerns about the cost and potential impact on inflation. There are estimates that the cost would be over $1.2 trillion. Republican Congressman Tom Tiffany of Wisconsin is recovering after he suffered minor injuries when a small plane he was in had to make an emergency landing Saturday night. Tiffany posted on X that the plane lost power while approaching the Wausau downtown airport and was forced to land in a lake. The FAA is investigating. President Trump says he's not going to get involved in the case of Lindsay Clancy, the Massachusetts woman who killed her three young children. More from Tammy Trujillo.
7: Clancy was charged in the 2023 deaths, but her trial ended in a mistrial after the jury couldn't agree on a verdict. The defense argues Clancy suffered from postpartum psychosis, a severe condition that can cause a mental break with reality. Her attorney had asked Trump to grant Clancy a pardon while acknowledging he had no authority over a state criminal matter.
4: Before the opening bell, stock futures are falling. Michael Kastner, NBC News Radio.
8: And let's go ahead and take a look now at your alternative talk weather outlook for Monday. Well, we'll see a cloudy morning, a few sprinkles as well, but then we'll see sun breaks later on this afternoon. High temperatures around 64, 65 degrees. For tonight, partly cloudy skies, low temperatures down to about 55. For Tuesday, showers in the morning with partly cloudy skies in the afternoon yet again. High temperatures a little warm around 66, low temperatures around 53. For Wednesday, a few morning clouds, but then plenty of sunshine in the afternoon to go around. High temperatures, warmer, around 74 for Wednesday.
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10: Welcome back to Breaking Through with me, Kristen Rauff-Finkbeiner, powered by Moms Rising. It's a super-powered show this week, powering up, talking about testifying in Congress, even when it's scary. We also talk about some important wins recently, including in Washington State on domestic workers' rights. After that, we talk about the power of Labor Day and of unions and of having a weekend. And following that segment, we talk about, you guessed it, the power of voting. We're going to jump right in with our first guest, Donna Norton of Moms Rising.

0: Donna.
1: Thank you.
0: I'm so glad you're on. We're going to talk about something, you all. We're going to turn the tables, and Donna's going to interview me because I did something that was both scary and, might I add, inspiring recently.
1: I'm so excited to be on the other side of this. Well, thank you for having me on. It was so exciting. And yeah, I want to ask you about your experience. You recently testified at Congress. Tell me about what that experience was like and what the testimony was about.
0: Okay. First, we got the call. Kristen, will you testify in a Republican-led Ways and Means subcommittee where there are five witnesses, four of the five are Republicans. You are going to be the lone Democrat. I was like, wait, what? And then they said, and we're going to talk about family economic security and in particular about TANF. And so then I, of course, said, yes, of course, I will be there. But also I seem a little bit outnumbered. 4-1 seems a little bit difficult. So I got a little bit nervous, but I was thinking about it today. I was both nervous and I really felt grounded by our members. We have now 3.7 million members, and we hear from our members every day. We have our fingers on the pulse of what's happening in America because of our members, because of their voices, because of their stories, because of their actions. And one thing that I think is so important that just came up for me again when I was in DC is that our members are not just one party. They're Democrats, they're Republicans, they're independents, they're libertarians. And so inside the Beltway, we have politicians treating care policies like a political football, but outside the Beltway, everybody knows that everybody needs healthcare, right? Inside the Beltway, Republican leaders are just eviscerating healthcare. They just cut $1 trillion out of healthcare. But outside the Beltway, Republican moms, Democrat moms, no matter what party you are, want their kids to be able to go to the doctor if they get strep throat or need stitches or, heaven forbid, have something even worse happen to them. So it was an interesting moment where I was really able to see the difference between what's happening in Washington, D.C. and what's happening around the country in real time.
1: Yeah. What do you think were some of the discussions that kind of reflected how policymakers don't often enough understand what's going on with moms?
0: Oh, my gosh. Well, first of all, Republicans need to pick a lane. We were talking about work requirements for TANF, which is welfare and other things like healthcare. And I'm like, hello, you are the same leaders who are saying every mom should stay home. And how are moms supposed to both stay home and take care of their kids without healthcare, mind you, because according to Republicans, if you're not in the labor force, you don't have healthcare. And also work so that you can get access to healthcare. They're asking moms two opposite things. And it was just so apparent. It was also apparent that many Republican leaders are not connecting the dots about what it means to be a mom in America today. Like right now, the same basic pillars of living, housing, healthcare, food, transportation, childcare, utilities, consumes so much of a household budget that a typical family needs to earn $145,000 a year to make ends meet. That's more than $70,000 a year per person in the household if you have a two-family household as adults with kids. And it's impossible, right? Like, that's just not happening. The average income of people across America is much less than $70,000 a year. And we're living in a time when a pound of hamburger costs more than people earn an hour of the federal minimum wage work of $1.25 an hour. When gas prices and car prices are going up steeply, groceries are up. Again, I'm personally insulted that coffee's up 30%. Hello. Healthcare costs are so high that half of Americans can't afford healthcare. What? And those who are taking care of older parents or family and paying for dignified aging and disability care are finding it mind-bogglingly expensive. So when we're talking about what's happening, in answer to your question, I found that many of the Republican leaders are just completely out of touch, that every mom is working, whether in the paid labor force or the unpaid labor force, and that they, as a political party, are actually asking moms to do two opposite things: stay home which again, their policies won't let you get health care if you're not, you know, in the labor force, or go to work so that you have to get health care, but work in wages. And in a situation where childcare costs more than college and, you know, not provide the care infrastructure that people need to go to work, to raise their kids, and to have a booming economy. So I'm like, hello, pick a lane. We need childcare. We need health care. We need paid family medical leave. We need TANF. We need the child tax credit expanded again. And those are ways for people to go to work. They're bridges for people to go to work. It's not ways for people to stay out of work. And that is what there was a lot of confusion around. Does that make sense? What are your thoughts on it?
1: No.
0: What are your thoughts? Let's share your thoughts. That was a lot of my thoughts. What are your thoughts?
1: Well, I thought you did an amazing job of just really bringing the voices of moms to that, to those members of Congress, and really talking about what it's like for moms on the ground. And I love that story you told about picking up your suit at the dry cleaners. You want to share what you said about that?
0: Oh my gosh. I was on my way to Washington, D.C., and I was like, ooh, I'm going to Washington, D.C. I need a suit. And my suit needs to not be wrinkly, you all. I did not want to walk in with a wrinkly suit. I had to be as confident as possible because I was a little bit nervous, as mentioned. And when I went to pick up my suit, the person at the counter said to me, Kristen, are you going to a wedding? This is a really cute suit. And I was like, no, I'm not going to a wedding, but maybe I should wear this suit to weddings. And then they were like, well, where are you going then? And I said, well, actually, I'm oddly going to Congress to talk about family economic security and to testify. And they said, would you please tell those Republican leaders who are cutting health care that if they're cutting my health care, their own health care needs to be cut. Members of Congress have pretty good health care. And then they said, could you please also tell those members of Congress who are standing in the way of everybody getting paid family medical leave? Now, mind you, as an aside, we are one of only six countries in the world without paid family medical leave. Could you please tell those members of Congress who are standing in the way of it that if I don't get paid family medical leave working as a dry cleaner, then they shouldn't get paid family medical leave working in Congress? And so what was interesting to me is that people around the country, including at my own dry cleaners, were noticing the discrepancy that I was just talking with you about. You know, Republicans need to pick a lane. They're saying very many opposite things. So in this instance, the hypocrisy is around the Republican members of Congress. They actually have health care and paid family medical leave. And, you know, we've all seen the news where there are some members of Congress who are Republicans, not naming any names, who've been out on paid family medical leave for quite some time. Like, they're actually using it right now. They're using their health care right now. And yet they cut $1 trillion. Republican leaders cut $1 trillion out of our health care, and also are absolutely standing in the way of our nation joining the rest of the literal planet Earth and having paid family medical leave when a new baby arrives or a serious health crisis strikes. And so the hypocrisy is there, and I was delighted to be able to share that story as I testified in Congress. And then afterwards, I got many compliments on my suits and also on saying the quiet part out loud in Congress in a Republican committee.
1: I love that moment because you kind of had them laughing, starting with this kind of funny story about picking your clothes up at the dry cleaner, and then you ended up with the hypocrisy 1-2 punch. How did it feel to be in the room when that, when you were saying that, what was the reaction?
0: I felt really lucky to be able to be there representing moms, dads, people across the country who are so frustrated, you know? And I felt nervous also because I felt like, okay, not very many people get to, you know, tell those Republican leaders who are cutting our healthcare, but keeping their own healthcare, that they are complete hypocrites. And so I felt lucky, nervous, humbled, a little bit worried. It's like, I'm just going to say it. So yeah, that happened. There were some other moments that were a little, I was like, do I say something? And then I was like, well, if not now, when? One of the Republican members of Congress said something like, Democrats want to be married to the government. I was like,
1: yes.
0: What are you talking about? I have not heard one person ever say they wanted to be married to the government. What I have heard people say is that they want ladders to opportunity. They want to be able to build good lives. They want to be able to afford raising kids. They want to be able to have kids. And in fact, you know, our birth rate is down by over 700,000 for your right now. But I have not once heard that. So I had to say that quiet part out loud as well.
1: Yeah, that was a great response. Were there other things that were said that really surprised you?
0: One of the things that surprised me is that right now, 3/4 of moms are in the labor force. And moms are working hard, both at home in the unpaid labor of raising kids and raising our families and doing all of that care work, and also in the paid labor force, because, you know, very few people can afford to have a mom home right now. And the lack of understanding that that was happening because things are expensive was shocking to me. So some people were trying to say that a program that is relatively small, TANF, has been at stable funding, meaning it hasn't kept up with inflation. It hasn't changed since 1996 at $16.5 billion. So it's lost 50% of its value just to inflation alone since 1996. And some people were trying to say that that program is why moms are working more. I'm like, have you looked at the price of gas when you're filling up your tank? Again, coffee. Most moms I know need coffee, up 30% this past year alone. Housing is up 6 times. It's 6 times as expensive as it was. I mean, I'm like, what kind of reality are you living in that you think that this relatively small program that fewer than 1 million people are on is the reason that more moms are in the labor force? No, that is not why. So that was shocking to me that they tried to push that out as a reason, because I was like, you're missing the point here, people.
1: I loved when you said, you know, moms are all working. Moms are working all the time, whether you're getting paid or not for it. I loved that frame.
0: It's so true. It's so true. Donna, if you had to, I mean, I've thought of many things I wish I had said, of course. Like, you know, you do something like that and, you know, for the next week, possibly the next lifetime, you're like, oh, I wish I said this thing for the rest of your life. If you were there, what would you have said that I forgot to say? Were you like, oh, I wish you said this?
1: I don't know. I mean, I thought you did such a great job in such a difficult circumstance. If you had more time, it would have been great to talk about more from the stories of our members from around the country about the many reasons why people are not able to be in the paid workforce and how these programs are undermining people. And I think, you know, especially in this time when there's so much anxiety about, you know, jobs and what's going to happen to jobs with AI and the future of work, that making all benefits more and more dependent on whether or not you are working just creates more and more insecurity in our country. And, you know, parents are feeling incredibly insecure right now. And that kind of policy where you're healthcare is tied to your job, where, you know, any sort of benefits from the government is tied to your ability to work in an economy which is getting more and more unstable in terms of the workforce and what's going to happen with job loss and where jobs are going to be, I think is very worrying for both families and the economy.
0: So true. And you all, thank you to Donna Norton, to everybody who's shared a story, who's taken action. We're bringing your stories directly to Congress. I left a whole book of stories there for everybody. So it really matters what you share. And when you share your priorities, we're able to bring them forward. And I'm so grateful to everyone for being a part of that, including Donna. So thank you.
1: Thank you.
0: We're going to take a quick break, but stick around. We'll be right back with our next guest talking about domestic workers' rights and why that's important to every single person on the planet Earth. We'll be back in just a quick moment.

0: Ralph Finkbinder, powered by Moms Rising. I'm really, really, really excited that we have Danielle Alvarado with us of the Working Washington Fair Work Center, who is coming to us with some spectacular, really important victories. And can I just tell you, I love victories. They're my favorite thing. Thank you for bringing us victories. And welcome, Danielle.
1: Thank you. So happy to be here and also always happy to help with some good news.
0: I love the good news. I'm like, hello, can we be a good news show? So Washington State, speaking of good news, just became the 13th state, we'll take that as a good omen, to pass a statewide domestic workers' bill of rights bill. And it is so important that we have this. You all, domestic workers have been pushed out of federal protections. There's a long history of why. It is not pretty. It's not good. It's sexist. It's racist. It's awful. And it means domestic workers don't have the same rights that most other workers have. So it means it's critical that we pass domestic workers' bills of rights. So can you share a little bit about the bill of rights that did pass and why it's needed? Feel free to share more of the history than I did too.
1: Oh, yeah. Well, you hit the punchline, right? Which is that unfortunately, we have a strong legacy in our country of excluding workers based on who they are and what kind of work that they do. We've seen that with immigrant workers many times. The history of the exclusion of domestic workers is really about the exclusion of Black workers, specifically Black women workers, from some of the basic labor standards that we still rely on today. So what we're doing right now is turning a new page, not just for this workforce, but really, you know, putting a stake out there to say the labor movement of 2026, the labor movement of the 21st century is really one that's fighting for everybody. So we have, you know, what is domestic work? It is the work that makes all of the other work that goes on in this country possible. So care work, taking care of our kids, our elders, our homes, a full range of things. And some of us rely on that day to day. Many of us have people in our lives who couldn't do the other things that they need without these workers. And in Washington, it is a predominantly women, predominantly immigrant, Latino and Black workforce. And what we passed this year, the 13th state in the country, is really about making sure that our state protections do not maintain the types of exclusions that we saw based on racist compromises over 100 years ago. And that organizing really was led by the workers themselves, which is why the policy is so remarkable and really, you know, addresses the most important things to them.
0: Yeah. And I love that you said it was led by the workers themselves. What kind of organizing, what kind of activating, what kind of gathering, educating, updating happened to help pass this law? Because I know a lot of people, you know, you want to pass this in your state too. So how do people do it? What's the recipe?
1: Well, listen, this coalition, we are so proud that we worked with a number of other partners, including SEIU, the National Domestic Workers Alliance, Casa Latina, A La Garifuna, Firelands, and Hand in Hand, which I mentioned because Hand in Hand actually organizes employers. So we have a coalition of domestic worker employers and groups that organize domestic workers and care workers that really have worked together for many years to get us to this point. And I just want to say that because I think we all see the headlines and we know that years and years and years of work goes into these moments of victory. So here are some of the things that I hope people can take from our experience. One, we came together first to make Seattle the first city in the country to pass a domestic worker ordinance, so a labor policy for domestic workers back in 2018. So we have been working together for almost a decade to bring workers together to talk about the issues that are important to them. We were so proud of that victory. That law went into effect 6 months after it did, the pandemic started. And so we had this amazing victory and then had to really pivot collectively when workers were encountering a whole host of new obstacles, a lot of threats, exposure to COVID in the home, no access to sick time. All of a sudden, nannies were being asked to monitor remote learning and disinfect houses, right? There were a lot of changes happening. And so that really galvanized us to come back together to say, what are the needs now that we have not yet won? So what do we need to do next? And so that's where some of the core priorities for this policy came together. So in addition to full minimum wage protections for everybody and access to sick time, protections from discrimination and harassment and the right to a written contract that's really clear about what you're required to do were some of those things that really came out of that consultation with workers across the state. The other thing that I would say is that we did not win the first time we introduced this bill. We tried to pass a version of it in 2020, we came back in 2025 with our current policy. And I think it's so important that we know that sometimes it takes multiple tries to make sure that decision makers really understand the full scope of the issues and the urgency of coming to a resolution. So those are some of the things that really helped us get passed through the session and onto the governor's desk this year. And I will say there were people who asked me, Danielle, is now the right time for this policy? Is it the right time to ask immigrant workers to come forward? It's so risky. Shouldn't we wait? And I said, no, for all the reasons that you think it's not the right time, it's actually, that's why we have to do it right now. It is so critical that places like Washington and other parts of the country show that we are not leaving immigrant workers behind right now and that we're going forward regardless of efforts to take us backwards. And I think that orientation that we should expect more and that now is the time for our local decision makers to really stand with us and to lead are some of the things that helped us get to where we are today.
0: I mean, that is so important. Thank you for raising all of those important points. There's a lot to follow up on because that is all very, very important. One of the things to follow up on is the persistence part. A lot of times people are like, oh, I did this thing. It did not change yet. I have literally never worked on any bill that was worth anything that passed in 1 minute. And I've come to think maybe that's okay. Now, I have to say I've come to think this. So it's maybe, you know, it's taken me a while. And that's because really sometimes if you push something right out the gate to pass and it passes, then there can be unintended consequences that you don't really know about. So having it go through a process of people saying, but what about can actually help. Okay, that's me justifying things taking a long time. The other reason why it's good for persistence is that it is not easy to pass a bill, you all. It is not easy. There are thousands of bills just in each state legislature that are actually put forward each year. And if all of them pass all at once, it would be chaos. But it's hard to get something all the way through. It's easier to stop a bill than it is to pass a bill. And why am I saying this right now? We need some things, you all. We need some things, particularly at the federal level. We need a national domestic workers protection bill. We need national health care. We need national paid family medical leave. We need national affordable, accessible, high-quality child care. I mean, I have a list, right? I have a list. So I love that you're bringing up persistence because we need persistence right now for our democracy at both the state and national level. And I'm wondering if you could share a little bit about what the new protections of the Domestic Workers Bill of Rights do in Washington State. And I bet it does it kind of mirror some of the policies at the federal level as well?
1: Yeah, and I'm so glad that you mentioned the persistence and also what are the other things that we need, because I think oftentimes we have this opportunity at the local and state level to show that something is possible. And I feel like places like Washington, we feel a lot of responsibility to keep showing there is an alternative to what we are being told are the scraps that we can expect.
0: Yeah.
1: And that the only direction we're going is backwards. And, you know, in Washington, we have paid family medical leave at the state level. We have one of the, if not the first, like the first publicly funded long-term care benefits, right? Like we are taking care of our families in a way that like we want to show that this is possible and other states can also do this and we can do it at the federal level. So some of the things that we have in this bill are closing some of those gaps, right? So full coverage for minimum wage protections for every single worker.
0: Yes,
1: live-in workers are one of the biggest categories of domestic workers and care workers who are often excluded. So we wanted to close that loophole, and we have. That means also making sure that everyone is getting access to the full range of minimum wage protections, which gets to overtime and breaks and other things. The protection from discrimination is so, so important. And I think this is one of those places where people being able to talk about what it's like to experience sexual harassment on the job when you are the only worker in a house and no one else might see what is happening. Discrimination based on sexual orientation, nationality, the language you speak, right? So many things that are so important to be showing an alternative to, again, in this national environment. So discrimination protections were so essential to us. And it was one of those things that people said, is it really workable with the state frameworks and the agents? You know, there were lots of technical questions. And we said, like, bottom line, we have to find a way to make this a real meaningful protection. And then the right to a contract. Again, I uplift this because our experience with COVID really brought this to the forefront in a way that it hadn't previously, that workers really wanted to have an opportunity to have everyone on the same page about what they were expected to do. And I think this is one of those things where for folks who are more experienced with like union contracts, for example, people think, oh, that's for other kinds of workers. And we said, this is an opportunity for us to show that some of those basic tools that facilitate good communication, that make sure everyone is getting the care that they need and the support that they need, that families know what they can expect, but employers know what they can expect, that's good for everybody. And so the right to a contract, I would say, is one of the biggest pieces that workers are really clear on. This is part of our bottom line. And, you know, when we brought it to legislators, there were a lot of questions. How would this work? How could we possibly? And we said, we can figure it out, but we're not going to figure it out if we just keep sitting here saying we can't, because workers are experiencing the consequences of that every single day. So we really need to get to a how. And the thing that got us over the edge was not sympathetic legislators, although we had amazing bill sponsors who were so committed and did their part, but it was actually having organized people. And I just want to reiterate that for so many of us who are involved in advocacy, we can get into this loop that's about, do we have the right executive director? And do we have the one pager that looks nice? And do we have the legislator that will have the hard conversations with somebody else? And at the end of the day, if we are fighting for the right things, we will have people that want to be in the fight with us, and we have to make it possible for workers to speak for themselves in every single place where decisions are getting made about them. And that's something I'm so proud of this coalition for being committed to. And it's part of why we ended up with the bill intact as we wanted it from the beginning and again at the end when the governor signed it.
0: I love this. And you had a statement similar to that that lifted that up on a similar vein in your press release, which I also loved, which was, quote, "We know that if anyone can be excluded from protections, everyone can be excluded next." And so we know this win has broad implications, both in Washington State and across the nation, as a model for what everybody needs to do. And so for our listeners who are in one of the states that exclude domestic workers from basic labor protections, which again is still most of the states, what is the first step to start building something like this where they live? Reaching out to people who are domestic workers, if they're a domestic worker, finding other domestic workers along with them. And, you know, how do people who are listening get this started? Because it is a movement of people, by and for the people. So what are your advice on by and for the people?
1: Okay, so one piece of advice I have is finding out what organizations already exist where you are. We are affiliates of the National Domestic Workers Alliance. There are domestic worker organizations all over the country. And if it is not explicitly a domestic worker organization, there is probably a community-based worker organization where you are that is a good partner to jump into a fight like this. So one, I think, find out who else is there, right? There are so many ways to be connecting to people right now, not just as workers, but also as people who rely on these services and understand that raising conditions for workers does not hurt them. It actually makes all of our families stronger. And I bet if you are not currently, you know somebody who is relying on one of these workers right now to help meet the needs of their families. And so I think also thinking about how we bring those people in, and again, Hand in Hand is an amazing organization for organizing employers. The other thing I want to say is that what we are doing right now is about, it really is about making sure that we don't take steps back, not just on labor standards. We're in a moment where if we let people take rights away and move certain people back, they are coming for the rest of us. And so making sure that we understand that uplifting labor standards is about making sure our economy works for all of us and our democracy works for all of us. Like every single one of us has a stake in that.
0: 100%. And I want to congratulate you again. And in closing, lift up something that you said. Washington State is a test state. Washington State has some of the best family economic security policies. And we also have one of the best economies of any state. So boosting workers, boosting families actually turns out to boost businesses and the economy. And we have the data, people in Washington State. So thank you so much, Danielle, for this amazing victory and for being on with us today.
1: Thank you, Kristen.
0: We're going to take a quick break, but don't go away. Next up, we're talking about, yay, there's such thing as weekends. And we also talk about why we're celebrating Labor Day. We'll be back.

0: Breaking Through with me, Kristen Rauffink-Beiner, powered by Moms Rising. We have a spectacular, amazing, extra amazing guest with us today, Ruth Martin. And we are here to talk about something important, Labor Day. Hello, it's coming up. A lot of people are taking that Monday off. I'm going to be climbing a mountain in nature. And, you know, I'm sure lots of people are doing fun things or catching up on everything in their life. And yet sometimes I myself forget to think about why do we have Labor Day in the first place? So, Ruth, welcome. Thanks for our Labor Day conversation. First, what are you going to do on Labor Day? And second, let's talk actual Labor Day.
1: Yeah, it's a good question. I'm happy to be here. So for me, Labor Day always falls very closely to my own personal labor, as in laboring to give birth to a child, because my youngest birthday is right around this time. And so this weekend, this particular Labor Day, I will be reflecting on the labor that it took to bring her forth into this world on her 15th year on the planet. And we will be having a very 90s core party, sleepover, pizza, dancing, fun thing with a bunch of high school freshmen. But I think a lot about laboring, both physical laboring of having a baby at this time of year, not just because it's Labor Day and not just because it was my Labor Day, but my birth experience with her was particularly bad. It was super complicated. I had to have an emergency hysterectomy. She was born prematurely and was in the hospital for a while. And the major components that helped me get through that incredibly tough time were workforce policies, labor policies, like paid family and medical leave, accommodations for pregnant women, the ability to pump when I got back to work, that are all a result of the labor movement. And in particular, women who have, you know, put so much time and energy into the labor movement and have done all this work to support these policies that increase women's attachment to the workplace and the workforce. And so that is on my mind. I will be thinking about a lot of these things this weekend. And we will probably also, and I think everybody ought to do this, rewatch 9 to 5.
0: Oh, with Dolly Parton.
1: In honor of Dolly Parton.
0: Yes.
1: And her, you know, and Jane Fonda and Lily Tomlin, that really revolutionary movie that
2: and now let's get back to
1: was such a helpful part of the narrative shift about what it's like to be in the workforce as a woman and, you know, what has changed and what has not yet changed. Just a couple of funny laugh so you don't cry, equal pay jokes in that movie. That's we have a very thematic, on-message Labor Day plan this weekend.
0: I love that.
1: My equal pay for equal work sign back here.
0: I saw that. I loved it. So many things to unpack and to talk about. So listeners, audience, everybody out there, Labor Day is actually brought forward by the labor movement, just like Ruth said. And it's in celebration of things like, hello, the 40-hour work week. Hello, the weekend. The labor movement brought us the weekend, the 40-hour work week. The labor movement brought us more protections for safety in the workplace. And to Ruth's point and her sign right behind her, if you're watching online, equal pay. We know that moms and women and people still don't have equal pay for equal work. It is a disaster. It is a disaster of actually epic proportions. Being a mom is a greater predictor of wage and hiring discrimination than gender. And moms of color experience compounded wage hits due to structural racism to the extent that Latina moms are earning 47 cents to a white dad's dollar and Black moms just 56 cents to a white dad's dollar. So that's not okay. But what we do know is that when you're in a union, actually, there are more fair wages. Some of the places where there are the most equal pay for equal work is actually studies and research shows in unions, because unions are doing collective bargaining and you're getting paid based on your job type, your job description, not based on somebody's idea of what they think your ability may or not may not be based on what you look like. And, you know, hello, that still happens all the time. Small study as an aside to prove it. Mm-hmm. If you have two pieces of paper with equal resumes and equal job experience, and one has one line that's different, which is that they're a mom, the mom is 80% less likely to be hired than the non-mom. 80%, same resume, you all. And dads are actually hired more and offered $11,000, well, actually $6,000 more starting salaries. Moms are offered $11,000 lower starting salaries. This is before any person is even in the room. This is, you know, about direct discrimination. And so it's happening, people. I get a lot of people like, Kristen, that's not happening. I'm like, yeah, it's happening. It's happening in so many studies. But we know that the labor movement, when you're in a union, it happens less because there are structures around hiring that prevent that type of discriminatory wage and hiring discrimination. And so, Ruth, what are your thoughts about equal pay and Labor Day?
1: I mean, I think that it is really important to reflect on exactly what you just said. I think a lot of people are still sort of shocked that we have these wage disparities and that this is still a thing that happens. And that's in large part because there's not a lot of transparency around wages. So, you know, workers are really discouraged from talking to each other about their pay. And in fact, that is how a lot of wage discrimination has kind of flown under the radar, is because we are conditioned to sort of not talk about it, and workers can flat out be penalized for talking about it at times. So another thing that I think about that related to Labor Day is get loud, friends. Talk to your colleagues and your coworkers about your wages. Like, transparency, sunshine, the biggest disinfectants, can really help kind of shine a light on these problems and help you know, combat wage discrimination. So that is something that I'd like to tell my kids to do. Interestingly, I just saw some research that said Gen Z was making a crack about the Gen Z stare, which I guess like Gen Z kids aren't talking. I'm not 100% sure about that. I have two daughters. They're quite talkative, and I think they're in Gen Z. But they're not talking as much. And so here's something we can go talk about. Like, I think it's really, really important to talk about wages, especially with young folks, and make sure that they start to feel comfortable and normalize talking about this. So that's what I think. I think these are some preemptive, proactive things that we can do in our own home this weekend, is talk about money and how we're earning it and how we're spending it and how we need to talk about it and how we need to ask for more of it at work, et cetera, et cetera.
0: Yeah. I can't tell you how many stories we've had at Moms Rising where people have found out that newly hired dads who have less experience are actually getting paid so much more than moms who've been there for a while and have high productivity, great performance reviews. And people wouldn't have known to ask for a raise based on the fact that somebody's being unfairly paid more than them unless people talk transparently about how much they're getting paid. It's awkward. It's awkward. But, you know, one of the solutions is like what unions do, have standardized job titles, standardized job descriptions, and standardized pay scales under each of those. Moms Rising has that, by the way. But the other thing is to pass equal pay legislation like the Paycheck Fairness Act. And Ruth, do you want to talk a little bit about that?
1: Yes. Anecdotally, the same daughter who's turning 15, her first name is James, after my father. And I have sometimes joked that that will be helpful for her resume. She just put a very male-sounding name on the top of her resume. Might also help her fight wage discrimination. Again, a laugh so you don't cry thing. Yeah, the Lilly Ledbetter Fair Pay Act was the first law, the first bill that President Obama signed into law when he took office, and that has helped increase wage transparency. There's also an amazing movie. If you're like, you know, it's too hot to go outside, climate change, another topic we need to get into, or you know, for it's rained, your barbecue's rained out or whatever, there you could have a Labor Day movie fest, and I would include Lily, the movie about Lilly Ledbetter, and her battle for equal pay that went all the way to the Supreme Court, and one of the most historic settlements that she got after her years and years of having wage discrimination after working at Goodyear Tire in Alabama. That is a really good thing to watch. I know you didn't ask for movie suggestions, but I'm going to throw another one out, Norma Rae. That's a really good one. Talking about union organizing in West Virginia, Sally Fields in that. It is an epically good movie. Please check that one out too. I've got some movie recs for you. Apparently, Kristen, I've got a lot of movies on the mind.
0: I love it. I mean, like, when we're thinking about Labor Day, it's good to also have some cultural change around labor, too. Because, you know, culture change, policy change, all the change is still needed. Because we still don't have equal pay for equal work. We still, oh my goodness. The United States of America does not have a guaranteed minimum 6 days. 166 countries have a guaranteed number of paid 6 days. If you're in a union, that's part of your bargaining contract usually. How many sick days do you get? But if you're not, you're often out of luck. You shouldn't have to win the job lottery or the geography lottery to get a minimum number of paid 6 days, because guess what? Everybody gets sick. And so actually what we found out through studies, yes, I'm going in a tangent, is that presenteeism, which is when you go to work sick, actually costs our economy and our businesses a heck of a lot more than having earned sick days, like 1, 3, 6, 7, 10 earned sick days per year would actually save money in the long run. So things like that are important to think about around Labor Day. Like, hi, what are the next fights in front of us? Earned sick days, that's one. Paid family medical leave after a new baby arrives or a serious health crisis strikes. That's another one. Mm-hmm. Other ones are access to affordable childcare and care workers that are paid living wages. So we've got a to-do list of the future labor movement for you all between me and Ruth. And the thing that's pretty cool about this to-do list is it all wraps around in a wonderful, neat package. And that is that studies show that when you pass these policies that Ruth and I are talking about, it actually lowers the wage gaps that are kind of intrinsically happening between moms and non-moms and between women and men, which then would lift our GDP by 3 to 5 percentage points. So when you pass earned sick days, paid family medical leave, affordable child care, health care, and things like the Paycheck Fairness Act, together, you actually boost our economy and lower those wage gaps. So, you know, it's a win-win-win-win-win. Yeah. And long to-do list. Ruth, what'd I miss on the to-do list?
1: I mean, there are a lot more things on the to-do list for sure, but all of those things taken together and more also help us push back on this affordability crisis that we're in right now. So another thing you could do this Labor Day is a little moms feel the squeeze lemonade stand conversation. Maybe, you know, you could talk about all sorts of things that are impacting our earnings and making life harder that are exacerbated by the wage gap that we have that you've mentioned on this call. So I think we can also do a little fun organizing. I feel like we've given you a lot of work to do over Labor Day.
0: And movies.
1: But, you know, also I think people, I hope, get to a chance to take a break. I'm personally working on my pull-up, so I'll probably be spending some time doing that.
0: I have to use those rubber bands, and I feel like they're going to fling me into the ceiling to do a pull-up. I have to admit it. But I want to say something about the rubber bands flinging forward, and that is that on this Labor Day moment, we know that things like the weekend, federal holidays, 40-hour work week, basic workplace protections came from big fights by workers, by people like me and you, to get those policies in place. And so let us let those victories of the past policies that have won, that we're celebrating right now, rubber band us forward, hello, I worked it in, into passing more victories like earned sick days, paid family medical leave, and affordable child care. And, you know, we can do it. We take these victories as just like a given now. Of course we have a weekend, but, you know, that was a hard won fight. So we can win more.
1: Hard. And I think I love the metaphor. I'm fully in on it. And I do think it's just so important to reflect on the history and the victories that got us here, because past is prologue, and it's just important that we know these things so that we can continue to improve and do better.
0: 150%. Thank you, Ruth. Happy Labor Day moment.
1: Thank you.
0: We're going to take a quick break, but next up, we're talking about voting rights. Super pertinent right now because the midterm elections are coming up, and we have some tips for

0: Through with me, Kristen Rauffing Feiner, powered by Moms Rising. I am delighted, overjoyed, and super excited to bring a new guest on, Kadita Kenner, who is the founding CEO of the New Pennsylvania Project. Welcome, Kadita.
1: Thank you for having me. Good afternoon.
0: Good afternoon. Now, Pennsylvania is hugely important, obviously, for people in Pennsylvania, but also for our entire country. In fact, Pennsylvania has a history of determining who is in the Oval Office with Pennsylvania's votes. And it is so important. Can you talk a little bit about the New Pennsylvania Project and what it does?
1: Sure. The New Pennsylvania Project was founded in 2021 to bring the same energy to Pennsylvania that NCU fought and Stacey Abrams brought to Georgia with their new Georgia Project. And so for the last 5 years, New Pennsylvania Project has been engaging our centered communities. And for us, that means Black, Indigenous, and other people of color. It means the youth under the age of 35. It means immigrant communities. And it means the justice-impacted community. And so for the last 5 years, we've been in community, registering more than 60,000 Pennsylvanians to vote. We've been mobilizing the same folks to the polls. We've been making sure that misinformation and disinformation is checked and that people have the accurate civic education they need to feel really good about voting in every election twice a year, every year.
0: I love everything about that. Like standing ovation, lots of applause. That is amazing. I know our listeners and our audience is so excited too. Now, you mentioned a couple of things that I want to dive into, and that is that everyone who's eligible to vote should be able to vote. Right now, we have people who are afraid of losing their election because they're doing unpopular policies, pushing through voter suppression laws. They're putting up barriers for eligible voters to vote. I cannot believe it. It makes my hair light on fire. I am so annoyed. Everybody should be able to vote, you all. And so I want to talk a little bit about that for a second, because one of the myths, and I love that you bust myths and, you know, bring information where there's disinformation, is that there's a whole bunch of people who shouldn't be voting. Now, literally, in the United States of America, we have one of the lowest voter participation rates of any industrialized nation. Our problem is that not enough people who are eligible to vote actually go out to vote. Our problem is not that we have overvoting. There is no research showing any consistent pattern of overvoting or a consistent pattern of people who are ineligible to vote voting. That is just not happening. So I'm wondering if you could talk a little bit about that myth. You know, let's bust that myth. What's happening? Yeah. Is there a reason that we need these voter suppression laws?
1: If there should be any concern about what's happening in Pennsylvania, it should be that there's 1.65 million Pennsylvanians who are eligible to vote but not registered. 1.65 million eligible to vote and not registered. And that number goes up to 2 million when you account for those that are moving into Pennsylvania from another state, or individuals turning 18 years of age, or because some folks are falling off of the voter rolls due to inactivity, meaning they haven't voted in like 5 years or more. So if there's a real issue in the Commonwealth as it relates to voting, it's the fact that we don't have enough people participating in the democratic process. So anyone who's trying to sow seeds of discontent as it relates to our elections, that we are not having free and fair elections, of which we are in the Commonwealth, they are safe and secure. Only citizens are voting in the Commonwealth. We need to be more concerned about making sure that more people have better access to the ballot than chasing after myths that have been busted already multiple times and in court cases, particularly in Pennsylvania, as it relates to our access to the ballot. So to anyone who's out here challenging our free and fair elections, shame on you. What you should be doing is you should be encouraging more citizens who are eligible to vote to get registered to vote and actually want to show up to the polls. And I'll say this, Kristen, the damage has already been done. So those who are out here talking about how the SAVE Act is going to change things, or they're talking about how there are non-citizens voting in the Commonwealth, this is all myths. And the damage has been done, because by sowing these seeds of discontent, they are leading to individuals in Pennsylvania who say, you know what, this election process is just too much for me, and I'm going to sit out this year. You know, I heard my mail-in ballot's not going to count this year, or I heard that I'm not even going to get my mail-in ballot in the mail this year. Well, that causes the damage to already be done, because now we have people in Pennsylvania right now who are not going to vote in this election, because the last thing they heard on their timeline on Facebook or TikTok was that mail-in ballots was ruled to be a thing, not a thing, here in 2026. And so they're going to stay home, perhaps. And so it's our jobs right now to encourage people to vote the way they want to vote. And that is to create a plan and vote that plan.
0: I love that. And I, of course, agree with that as well. And you all, One of the things that we've been talking about at Moms Rising is for people who are nervous about whether your vote is going to count or not, because there's a lot of voter suppression happening. And part of voter suppression isn't just laws and rules. It's also, like you just heard Kadita say, weird disinformation and weird ideas being put out there that make people think that their vote won't count. So here's our advice. Vote early. When you make your plan to vote, make your plan to vote in a way that you research, how can I vote early where I am? So then you're secure knowing that your method of voting, whatever you chose, where you are, I live in Washington State, I have a mail-in ballot, the entire state has a mail-in ballot, you all. I am not alone in my mail-in ballot, and if you have a mail-in ballot, you're not alone in your mail-in ballot either. So get your ballot, and as soon as it comes for me, my ballot comes in the mail, as soon as you get your ballot, however you get it, vote. Don't wait until, you know, 2 seconds before the polls close on election day. Vote early so that you can be secure in knowing that there are less shenanigans that can happen with your ballot. What do you think about that, Kadita?
1: I think it's a great idea. I think everybody should create the plan that works for them. And so if voting by mail is what you've done historically and you want to continue to do that, then make your plan. Make sure you get your ballot in early. If you have the ability to drop it off at a Dropbox or a satellite voting office. If you have that ability, please make that happen. And then there's resources here in the Commonwealth that you can track how your ballot is progressing, right? And so you can be looking at that throughout the entire process to see if it was received and if your vote is going to be counted. And we have mechanisms here in the Commonwealth as well, so that if you happen to find yourself not believing that your vote has counted on Election Day, then you can absolutely go to the polls and you can vote at the polls and you can vote by provisional ballot. Or if you're able to get off work that day, or maybe not work two or three shift jobs that one particular day, like many Pennsylvanians are doing, and you can find yourself at the polls on Election Day, do that. I love to vote at the polls on Election Day personally, because I just like to be nosy. I like to see what's going on. I like to see who's showing up. I like the energy, right? I want to catch the vibe. And so if you're someone like me who also enjoys voting at the polls, please know that you will be safe and secure at the polls this year. There's lots of folks who are going to making sure that you are protected while you cast your ballot. There's a lot of individuals in this moment not feeling that safety or that security, particularly immigrant communities. And we want you to know that Election Day is your day. And please come out to the polls and cast your ballot if that's what you like to do.
0: I love what you had to say. Election Day is your day. It's our day, people. Okay, so now I also secretly like to go and vote at the polls. Washington State, I have been denied that opportunity because we're all mail-in state. But I still, Kadita, put on a suit when I get to vote. My favorite is I put on a hot pink suit and then I put on some walk-up music. This year it's going to be This Girl is on Fire by Alicia Keys. I'm doing that one. Different music each year. And then I get a special snack. And then I do some pre-thinking with my music and my snack, and I try to figure out who's on the ballot. I like to do the front and the back of the ballot, and, you know, I don't know all the candidates often who are on the ballot, so I use the good old Google, and I Google out what's happening, and then I vote from there, and you know what? It's so much fun. Usually, it involves chocolate.
1: Yeah, you know what? And I'll say this. Another way to make it fun, too, is if you are going to be voting at the polls, or if you're filling in your vote by mail ballot, make it a family activity. Yeah. So if the vote by mail ballot comes to your home, take it to dinner, put it around the dining room table, have the discussions with the kids, those that are ineligible from voting, who want to have a say in mom or dad's vote. So make it a family activity. And then if you're going to the polls, let's get back to the days in which we had those souls to the polls. Let's go together as a community, get the caravan going, show up, have a party at the polls. It is a day of celebration. 250 years of this nation, recognizing not everybody had the freedom to vote all 250 years. But now that we do, let's show up and show out at the polls and make our voices heard.
0: Yeah, I love the idea of election voting parties because it can be a little intimidating when you're looking at like who's on the front of the ballot, who's on the back of the ballot. You all, it matters when you vote. In Washington State, I'm giving lots of Washington State examples today, but we once had a governor's race that was decided by under 10 votes. So if you don't know the name of the person on the ballot, then probably a lot of other people don't, and they will skip voting, which means that your vote counts like a bazillion votes because you are actually voting. So really researching, you know, all of the names, all of the races on the front and back of the ballots and voting, you can make a huge difference. It could be you and your friends at your party, your voting party can decide who wins an election. particularly those local elections. You have a lot of power. People, I think that's one of the myths that needs to be busted is, you know, there's this kind of myth going out like, oh, you don't have any power anyway. Like, you know, there's no reason for you to vote. It doesn't matter. Well, actually, it really does matter. And you'd be surprised how few votes determine outcomes of many elections. And what are your thoughts
1: Absolutely.
0: On that?
1: We've had them here in Pennsylvania. We've had votes that have been decided by less than two votes. So it absolutely matters. Your voice counts. It matters. And, you know, as we are a voting rights organization that does a lot of voter registration, we come across people on the ground who say, you know, I'm not into politics. And we say, well, politics are into you. No matter what you care about, it is political in some way. So you're already into politics. You may not just recognize that. And we also say that your vote does count. So many will say, you know, I've been voting all these years and nothing in my community is changing. Or, you know, I see people on the news telling me that my vote's not going to count. And so we say to all of those individuals that your voice does count. This is how change occurs. Change happens at the ballot box. And it was the great John Lewis, who's behind me, that reminds us of that every day, that our power is at the ballot box. And that is how our voice is heard. And it is the most, it is the best way, best nonviolent way to express ourselves in this nation is to cast a ballot. And while we still have access to the ballot and the freedom to do so, we must do so. And every year I get on somebody's microphone and I say, this is the most important election of your lifetime. Guess what, Kristen? This year is the most important election of your lifetime. And we must get out here and vote our values.
0: I couldn't agree more. Okay, so people, we have some next steps. Everybody, you need to double check that you're still registered to vote. Double check your vote. You can go to vote.org. You can go wherever you want. There's lots of check your vote places. But vote.org is one great one. Double check that you're registered to vote. And then ask your friends, family.

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1: Everyone, we can't make this taboo where we're only talking about the weather. We need to be talking about politics. We need to be talking about voting. And so make sure that you are having those conversations. And for us as an organization, we've assisted two 100-year-old women with registering to vote for the first time in their lives. Wow. And when asked, why weren't they registered to vote at the age of 100? The commentary is, no one ever asked me. So we cannot assume that anyone that you come across is registered to vote. And in the Commonwealth of Pennsylvania, it is factual information that 1 in 4 high school students of voting age who is eligible to vote is not registered. And that number just gets bigger and bigger when you get into bigger cities and places that are not always engaged. Right. And so it's really important that we recognize that someone in your life right now is not thinking about voting. And we need to make sure that we're reaching out to friends and family and encouraging everyone to cast a ballot this year.
2: Thank you so much for being on. 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Thanks so much. Thanks. Thanks for saving our democracy.
1: Thank you for having me on the show today, Kristen. 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
2: Well, that's it for our show today. 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Here goes. Views expressed on this show are those of the individual speakers and should not be attributed to Moms Rising, to this station, or to any news or social media service that may disseminate a recording of this show to the public or to any segment of the public. Boom! We'll catch you next week. 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
4: NBC News Radio, I'm Michael Kastner. House Speaker Mike Johnson is calling President Trump's proposal to send $5,000 dividend checks for adults a creative idea. He appeared on CNN's State of the Union after Trump said the money will be sent out if Republicans keep the House and Senate after the midterms.
5: He launched it at the at our convention and got a lot of people excited. Of course, devil's in the details. We have to figure all that out.
4: The president has not explained how the plan would be funded. Commerce Secretary Howard Lutnick has stated that the checks would not come from tax money, telling NBC News they can earn the money that Donald Trump wants to pay out. There are estimates that it would cost over $1.2 trillion. President Trump says he's dropping tariffs on Irish whiskey after his weekend visit to Ireland. Trump made the announcement on Sunday during the trophy presentation of the Irish Open, which was being held at his golf course in Doonbeg. Saudi Arabia could run out of oil ready for export if it can't restart a pipeline damaged by drone attacks Friday. Satellite photos show heavy damage to a key pumping station on the pipeline, and oil traders are warning 4% of the world's oil supply could be at risk, driving prices higher. Kennedy Center officials say the performing arts complex could close as early as Tuesday because of serious financial problems. More from Tammy Trujillo.
6: The Washington Post reports the center's board is considering a shutdown after warning that keeping the main building open could pose safety risks following a recent ceiling collapse. The board says the center is facing possible bankruptcy and needs additional funding to stay open. They also argue that adding President Trump's name to the facade may be the only way to avoid financial ruin.
4: And week one of the NFL season wraps up with a marquee matchup on Monday Night Football. The Chiefs take on the Denver Broncos from Kansas City. Michael Kastner, NBC News Radio.
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8: Every so often, a scary disease makes headlines. Ebola, hantavirus, and it's easy to feel a wave of anxiety. So I wanted to give you some perspective from infectious disease experts. For the average person, the risk from these exotic viruses is essentially non-existent. As one expert put it, every virus has its own personality. So Ebola, for example, only spreads through direct contact with the bodily fluids of someone who's already very sick. So which germs do deserve your attention? The everyday ones, the viruses behind colds and flu and COVID and RSV, stomach bugs like norovirus and measles, which is wildly contagious and making a comeback. The good news is your defenses are simple and they work. Wash your hands a lot, stay up to date on your vaccines, and in certain settings, don't be shy about masking up. I'm Dr. Sanjay Gupta, helping you live a better life.
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3: And let's go ahead and take a look now to our Alternative Talk weather outlook for Monday. Well, we'll see a cloudy morning, a few sprinkles as well, but then we'll see sun breaks later on this afternoon. High temperatures around 64, 65 degrees. For tonight, partly cloudy skies, low temperatures down to about 55. For Tuesday, showers in the morning with partly cloudy skies in the afternoon yet again. High temperatures a little warm, around 66, low temperatures around 53. For Wednesday, a few morning clouds, but then plenty of sunshine in the afternoon to go around. High temperatures, warmer, around 74 for Wednesday.
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5: It's time for the Rick Smith Show. 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
6: And welcome, brothers, sisters, working class heroes. This is the Rick Smith Show. Thanks so much for being here today on the big program. Lots to get to, lots to talk about. Did everyone spend the weekend figuring out how they're going to spend their $5,000 Trump check? I had three conversations over the weekend with people going, can't wait for my Trump money to come. Now, there's part of me that was hoping they were being facetious. There's some part of me that held on to, they got to know this is not going to happen, right? Because the $5,000 Doge check didn't come. The tariff money never materialized. There were lots of promises. I know the guy who told us, you know, I keep all my promises. Makes me wonder. Makes me wonder how we're going to get through it. Now, he believes 100% it's going to happen. He said he knows exactly how they're going to pay for it. Because he knows. Remember, he's a stable genius. Now you got Mike Johnson, Speaker of the House, going, you know, he's going to need Congress to act to get this money. I wonder if Mike knows he's not really in charge. I got to wonder. So when I saw Trump on Sunday say that, we'll ultimately get out unless we decide to stay and keep the oil like Venezuela. He's talking about Iran. So it got the wheels thinking, is the plan to just go in, invade Iran? And look, there's other harebrained schemes out there. Maybe he's got money in a mattress somewhere. But I started thinking about, does he really think we're going to go into Iran? Invade Iran, take over Iran, take the oil, and nobody be the bit wiser or angry about it? Does he really, and is it going to be his kid who goes there? Because one of the things that I remember, and I've talked to military experts for years about this, and the one line that sticks in my head is, if you thought Iraq was bad, try Iran, because they've got guns that fire and planes that fly, and they have people who love their country just as much as you or me or anyone else, and they may hate their leadership, but they love their country. And if you go in and invade, they're probably going to be a little, I don't know, maybe just a little upset by it. Just a thought. Now, the weird part is I'm sure there's somebody out there going, you know, if we could just take over Iran, we could have all their oil. Wouldn't that be great? And we wouldn't have to worry about diesel prices in my neighborhood, $6.49 a gallon. I saw in California, $9.99 a gallon for diesel. Social media is just full of people who voted for Trump whining and complaining that, well, you know, we voted for you. We've been loyal, but you're killing us. But of course, it's not Trump's fault. Remember, nothing's ever dear leader's fault. It's always somebody else, usually Joe Biden. And I'm sure this gas crisis that was created by Trump's war on Iran and the idiocy that they continue to pull off, this too, Joe Biden's fault. So on Sunday, Trump, I guess, had a plan to bring diesel prices down. Yeah. The plan, I guess, is to accuse Zelensky, the head of Ukraine. It's his fault. He said that Zelensky has to do one thing. He has to stop knocking out diesel fuel in Russia. Let him go after targets, but not diesel fuel because it's causing a shortage of diesel fuel. Remember when Zelensky was in the Oval Office and Trump said, "You have no cards? You have no cards." If this is accurate, if he's to blame, seems like a pretty big card, but it's not. This is the idiocy of the Trump policies. Because that stuff was going on regardless. It's what's going on in the Strait of Hormuz. It's what's going on in the pipeline that's supposed to be bypassing that. And this is all because of Trump. I want to hear your thoughts. Rick at TheRickSmithShow.com. Right back. I'm Rick Smith, and this is Labor History in 2. On this day in labor history, the year was 1929. That was the day that Ella Mae Wiggins was gunned down on her way to a rally of striking textile workers in North Carolina. Ella Mae was born in the mountains of Tennessee. Her father was a lumberjack who was killed on the job. She and her brother had entered the textile mills to help support their family. She married another mill employee and they had 7 children. When her husband left, Ella Mae struggled to keep her family afloat. When the Great Depression came, textile mill workers were subject to the, quote, stretch out. Owners demanded that fewer workers quicken their pace to produce the same results. In response, textile workers began to organize and strike in Gaston County, the heart of the southern textile industry. Ella Mae became a local leader of the National Textile Workers Union. She advocated for organizing both white and black workers. She became known for leading the other workers in song. One of her most poignant songs was the Mill Mother's Lament. The lyrics told her personal struggle of a mother trying to support her children. On the day she was killed, Ella Mae was in a truck heading to the workers' rally. They were met by an armed mob deployed by the mill owners. The unarmed workers turned their truck around, but the mob chased them and gunned down Ella Mae. 5 people were charged, but they were acquitted of

0: Welcome back to the Rick Smith Show. Now, here is Rick Smith.
1: So, wow, what a weekend. What a weekend this was. The culmination of all of that clown show in Dallas. What happened on Friday, which, just nuts with Sleepy Trump and J.D. Vance and all of the attacks on Rudy Giuliani for having the audacity to shake the hand of a Muslim. It's just been a crazy weekend. And of course, evidently we're taking Iran's oil. Maybe we're going to go and take the oil. And oh, hey, by the way, Zelensky, don't bomb Russia because diesel, you're the reason diesel prices are up. It's just been, again, another weekend of, yeah, that. And here to share some thoughts and help us weed through some of the nonsense, I've asked my good friend Sarah Burris to come share some thoughts. Sarah's a senior digital editor over there at Alternet. Check out their work, alternet.org. Sarah, thanks for taking time for us.
2: Hey, Rick, how are you?
1: I'm good. I got to be honest. It's been a very entertaining couple of days. I now know what George Carlin was saying when he said, look, when I gave up on that, I could have any influence on the outcome. And I just witnessed the destruction and witnessed the chaos as an observer and not objective, trying to fix things position. It becomes a lot better. That's kind of how this weekend worked for me, because I knew everything was going to be bad. And I just sat back and I allowed myself to enjoy a little bit of it.
2: Hey, you didn't even mention what happened in Ireland over the weekend. Like he got a rough response from the people of Ireland, which is funny because there's a lot of footage of Joe Biden getting a very big welcome and Obama getting a lot of love from the Irish people. But yeah, it was Friday was weird. The thing about the shaking hands with Madami and Giuliani, we don't even really know if Giuliani knows who he is. Like, I'm sure he knows the name Madami, but does he actually know what he looks like? Was he clear on who this person was? Like, the guy's 900 years old. Yeah. So,
1: but I gotta assume he's got a handler who's going to go, hey, grandpa over here, I got to think there's a Natalie Harp for Giuliani.
2: The thing is, he would have to pay her, and he owes so many people so much money.
1: Yeah, true.
2: So I don't know.
1: But there's got to be someone who's more concerned about his legacy. You go back through history and there's always been that. That person that's been the usher of the legacy. Someone's got to be looking out for Rudy's legacy, because the handshake was really kind of a legacy thing. He was right when he said, I didn't want to make a big scene and make it about that, even though the right made it about that.
2: Yeah, they did. I would think maybe his son would be one of those people. But the thing is his son is working for the Trump administration. So I don't even know that his son was in New York for 9/11. He could have been, in D.C. And God knows everybody from the White House decided they're not going to New York. Heaven forbid they show up and not be able to speak and talk about how amazing Trump is for whatever.
1: No, it's amazing. It's amazing that Trump wasn't in New York, because look, I think if there's a place for the president should have been there.
2: Mm-hmm.
1: And no one's going to convince me that the fact that he couldn't speak is the reason he wasn't there.
2: Yeah, absolutely. He was trying to come up with some excuse for that, where he told Fox News, no, it's not because I wouldn't be allowed to speak. I'm sure if I wanted to speak, they would have let me. It's like, no, that's the point, is that they've cut that stuff off. They've decided, like, this is not ever going to be about some politician having their moment. This is always going to be about the people that we lost, the people that they left behind, and remembering. So, good try, I guess. Yeah. I'm trying to come up with something.
1: It's a long journey. Look, to get from D.C. to New York is a long journey. he needs his rest. I mean, he fell asleep during the middle of the one just across the street. So what would he have done in New York?
2: That was really weird. I mean, the thing is last year, the same thing happened. And a lot of folks were so freaked out because his lip, you know, his mouth started to droop a little bit to the side. And so folks thought, oh God, he's having a stroke right here on national television. Yeah. For anybody who's seen their grandfather fall asleep in the recliner, I think it's just that your jaw goes slack when you fall asleep. And I think that's probably what's really going on with him. And you would have thought that after last year, somebody would have like given him a 5-hour energy or something, like give him some Fin-Fin. I don't know, anything. And that didn't happen. I mean, he was definitely up all night. He spoke until late, and then he had to fly back to DC in a plane that has a beautiful bedroom where he could have slept on the way there. But you know, I guess he was sleepy.
1: Yeah.
2: Sleepy and Trump.
1: And what's interesting is, you know, that he ran on, you know, the sleepy old guy.
2: Yeah.
1: And is now the sleepy old guy. And that, I got to be honest, you know, the argument that I made for voting for Joe Biden is I like the people that Biden surrounded himself with. I like mm-hmm. the people who I thought they had the mission of the agencies that they were overseeing at heart. I thought they were going to do the best job of following through on those missions. I look at the people that are surrounded by Trump or that he has put into these places, and I see them as all destroyers and profiteers and people who are going to do so much damage or have already done so much damage. It's going to take decades, but still going to do more damage. It'll take even longer for us to dig out. So, you know, outside of just the appearance of being, you know, a bumbling idiot, he's really put destroyers in charge of our government and is isolating us from the rest of the world. The consequences, I just fear, are so enormous going forward that I don't think the average American gets it.
2: No, for sure. I think if he hadn't made that such a big issue in the campaign, then it wouldn't have been, you know, it wouldn't be so big now. Everybody would be like, oh my God, look at him now, you know. But I think... particularly when you start talking about people who are in charge who have very little experience. There was a story that I had heard from one of the military folks who was ousted a while ago. And it was Pete Hegseth who told the president, no, we don't have to worry about the Strait of Hormuz. This is not going to be a big thing. We're going to basically swoop into Iran and we're going to bomb so much that they're going to be completely freaked out and they're going to, you know, That'll be it. We'll have this thing, you know, wrapped up really quickly. Every single one of the generals and the military advisors was like, no, that's not going to happen. This is going to be bad. It's going to go on for a while. You're going to screw everybody over. And
1: yep. Here we are.
2: And now basically take that idea and apply it to every single department, from housing and urban development to the Department of Ed to, you know, the Department of Energy, like all of this is just such a huge cluster. And, you know, now he gets to hold the bag for it, I guess.
1: Yeah, no, well, he's not going to hold the bag. No. He's going to pass the bag off.
2: He's going to pass the bag to J.D. Vance at some point.
1: Everybody else is to blame. Trump world is beautiful. It's wonderful. It's tremendous. It's terrific. It's the best ever. Nobody's ever seen. It's all of those things. I mean, you could go down. You could spend an hour on the ticks that come out of his mouth when he's lying. But, you know, the reality is, I don't know if you've noticed, but a lot of people are not happy. His approval ratings aren't great. His disapproval ratings are really high. Gas, I just saw again, diesel, almost $6.50 now, $6.49 a gallon for diesel. And, oh, I know, we've got a new reason why diesel is so high. It's not because we went into Iran. No. It's not because, you know, he's screwing things up. It's because of Zelensky. It's the Ukrainians that are causing all this to happen because they're bombing diesel refineries in Russia. That's the reason.
2: It's just so desperate. You know, I'm starting to see more MAGA people respond to the gas prices thing because people, I think, are connecting the high diesel prices with that's what is fueling the trucking industry. And when trucking fuel goes up, that means that every delivery that we have is going to go up. So it's a big reason grocery prices are going up and yada, yada, yada.
1: And it's going to get worse. And this is where you know, I was just watching a guy, a small trucking company owner, went on Facebook, and I'm sure you saw it as well. You know, he was going, but President, you know, I voted for you three times, and, you know, I think you're doing a great job, but, hey, we need some help over here because, you know, I'm going out of business. And then you see the video of the farmer going, hey, you know, I voted for you three times, and I think you're doing great, but, hey, send us money because we're about ready to go belly up. And you just go through all this stuff, and you go, hey, you voted for these policies. You voted for this guy. This is what we were telling you Project 2025 was going to bring you, and you didn't listen. And now we're here, and I struggle with this because I'm struggling like everybody else, like you are and like everybody else who didn't vote for this idiot. But there's part of me that goes, you know what? If you voted for it, blank you, man.
2: Yeah, I mean, God knows everybody went into the leopard's pen and thought, surely the leopard will not eat my face off. But then the leopard ate everybody's face off. The FAFO is what the kids call it, right? So, you know, I think we're in a point in our society where people starting to understand, like, there's nobody coming to save them. Yeah. We have to save ourselves.
1: No. We're all getting $5,000, Sarah. It fixed it. We're all getting $5,000. All we have to do is keep this same insanity in place through the next election. All we got to do is vote to continue all of this stuff. We just continue this and we get $5,000. Now, I know, look, they owe us $5,000 from the Doge money. I'm sure that's in the mail. They owe us $2,000 from the tariffs. Yeah. I'm sure that's in the works. The courts, I'm sure, are holding that up. But this $5,000, trust me, it's coming.
2: Yeah, I saw a funny interview with a radio host who does call-in show, and people were calling in, you know, who are MAGA people trying to justify, like, this is going to happen. And the guy was like, how much was your Doge check when you got it? And they were like, what do you mean? And he was like, he promised us that he was going to give us this Doge check, right? Like, how much did you get? And they were like, well, I didn't get one. It's like, what about the tariff check? Like, we not only had this huge promise of all of this money was going to come into the United States, but then there was this massive Supreme Court case where the Supreme Court said you have to pay back all of this stuff. Those corporations got all of this money, so where's our money? Like, did you get that money? No, of course you didn't. So here we are again with empty promises of everything's going to be awesome, everything's going to be fine, and it's just not.
1: See, you're lying again. You're lying again, because according to him, and I heard him say it, he has kept every single promise he has ever made and a bunch of promises he didn't even tell you he was going to make.
2: Right. Remember, he was going to end the war in between Ukraine and Russia probably before he even got there.
1: Yeah. Day one. No, day one. And gas, buck, eggs, buck, utopia, day one.
2: I mean, eggs definitely went down, but this is what happens whenever you go through time and all of the chickens who had avian flu died.
1: Right.
2: I mean, that was the reason everything was so expensive. And Biden kept telling us, like, no, it's going to get better. It's okay.
1: No, but it was Sleepy Joe. Like, it was Sleepy Joe. Sleepy Joe wasn't out there fertilizing the chicken eggs. I don't know what the reason was, but they were blaming him for it. So it might as well be that.
2: And now we're going to screw over ranchers in an attempt to make beef cheaper. And, you know, we've got significantly fewer USDA inspectors so we're going to bring in this foreign beef and not have enough inspectors to look at it and make sure everything's okay. And God only knows it's going to happen.
1: Can't wait for the fall, man. If we had so explosive diarrhea over the summer, I can't wait to what comes in the fall.
2: Yeah, it freaks me out. It's like, Don't mess up my beef, man.
1: And measles are great again. Man, it's awesome. You know, we're heading really, really in such a we're winning. We're winning. I want to talk about the convention. I'm sure you paid no attention to it whatsoever. Like most people, pretty poor ratings for a guy who bases everything on what kind of ratings he got. He got some pretty crummy ratings, especially when you look at the fact that the interview that the FCC and Trump and all the Republicans kept off of our airwaves with Jimmy Kimmel and Tallarico. The ratings.
2: Yeah, that was really funny because one of the first things that he said after the whole thing was over, he's like, oh my God, I got more ratings than football got. It's like, oh, honey. I think football got something like 30 million views. It was huge. This was the first week that football was back. Trump got 2.55 million for the first night with his speech. I just trying to figure out like where that sits. I started combing through the rest of Fox News to figure out like, okay, what does that mean? The Fox folks, when they're watching television every regular Wednesday night, they get 2.5 million. So Trump got like just a hair on top of that. And then the Tallarico video, I was really curious to see how that was going to work. And so I've been refreshing every couple of hours on the weekend, right? Trying to figure out where this thing was. And I mean, it's knocking on the door of 9 million. It's over 8.6 million views. And this is exactly what happened with Stephen Colbert when this happened, whenever the FCC said, no, you can't have Tallarico on TV. God forbid you have Tallarico on TV.
1: Yeah. No. Do you think maybe that they really hate Paxson so much that they're just trying to torpedo it?
2: Honestly, it kind of seems that way. Like the way that Trump gave that speech, it was like a roast where he's just like, ah, the guy, he can't dress. He can't, I don't like what he wears. You know, I don't like the way he sounds.
1: And then the Piker thing. What was that? What's with the male fantasy porn there? What? I saw that.
2: I
1: saw that. And I said that has to be photoshopped. There's no way the Republican parties come out of the closet. There is just no way that happened.
2: I mean, everybody was calling it the Piker thirst trap. The one thing that I saw somebody say, you know, making jokes about Grindr's gonna shut down. It's gonna be overwhelmed. Which Grindr is the gay Tinder, but it's more, it tells you where people are. So you can find out like, oh, I want to hook up with you. It's really more of a hookup than like Tinder is. But folks were saying, all right, this is, you know, Grindr's going to go down. And then I damned if I didn't look on Down Detector and there's like this big red spot right in Dallas. And I was like, oh crap, it's real. This actually happened. And sure enough, like you could see when you scroll down to the little line graph on it, it shows just a huge spike once everybody started getting in town.
1: Yeah. And I got to be honest with you. And this is, I've said this for years because that's not new. That happens virtually every time Republicans go into an area. I've often said, you know what, when they can finally admit it, when they finally come out, maybe they'll be happy, decent people. Maybe they won't be the repressed holes that they are. Maybe this will go, they'll be happy. You know, they'll be gay. They'll be happy. They'll be, you know, doing good things. They'll want to feed children and take care of the old ladies. Maybe they'll want to do good stuff. I'm hoping, I still have some hope that the Republican Party will find their way out of the closet and become decent people once again.
2: Well, one of the big things that happened in the 2000s, my friend Mike Rogers, I think you know Mike Rogers too. Mike Rogers was basically doing this thing where if somebody he knew was out in the gay clubs or, you know, basically an out gay man, but was closeted at work and working for Republicans against LGBT issues. He was outing them throughout the early 2000s. And it was, they did a documentary about him forever ago that was called The Most Feared Man in Washington. But lately there's been these conversations where everybody's like, oh yeah, this is the worst kept secret in Washington where all of these gay Republicans are out there. And I'm like, we need another Mike Rogers to start like, we need to shove them out of the closet.
1: The reality is with technology, they don't go to the clubs anymore. And they've got Epstein's Island because I'm still waiting for the Epstein files again.
2: I know, right?
1: Wasn't there a promise about releasing the Epstein files? Wasn't that one of those promises?
2: There's still like what? at least 12 million pages that we don't have.
1: Just a little bit.
2: It's a lot. And the other thing, too, is the videos. Like, one of the things you hear all the time is that he had surveillance everywhere, in every room, including the bathroom. And so I've been like, where are the tapes? These tapes exist. Where are they? Why does the FBI not have them?
1: Or maybe they don't.
2: Maybe they don't anymore.
1: Maybe they've been scrubbed. But again, you know, we can blame Biden for that, too, because while Biden was sleeping, he was doing all of this nefarious stuff.
2: Obviously.
1: His alter ego. But Sarah, as always, great stuff. Keep up the great work. Hope folks will check out your work over at alternet.org. Sarah Burris, thank you so much.
2: Thanks. Have a good rest of the week, everyone.
1: I want to hear your thoughts. Did you watch the big shindig? Did you see the speech? Or like the vast majority of America? Nah, not so much. Just clips. Just the really dumb stuff. I want to hear your thoughts. Rick at TheRickSmithShow.com. Back after this.
0: Alternative Talk 1150. Welcome back to the Rick Smith Show. Now, here is Rick Smith.
1: So it's fun to point out that the 5K that we're all going to get in November, if we're dumb enough to vote for the same policies that have gotten us into the nightmare that we're in right now, if that comes, and if you believe that we're going to get that $5,000 if Trump and the Republicans stay in power, I got bridges to sell. Multiple. But let's, just for the sake of argument, say that it's possible that this $5,000 check, and I know, forget about the $5,000 Doge check and the $2,000 that was supposed to come from the tariffs and, you know, all the other promises. Forget that. But what if we got the $5,000? If I remember right, though, it was the $1,400 that Joe Biden gave out that caused the massive spike in inflation. It was all Joe Biden's fault for the inflation. I got to wonder what $5,000 would do. And here to share some thoughts on, well, maybe to walk through this exercise just a little bit, I've asked my good friend Mateus Vernango to come share some thoughts. He's the director of Bucknell's Institute for Public Policy, also a professor of economics there. Mateus, thanks for taking time for us.
3: Thank you for having me, Rick.
1: So $5,000, we're all getting $5,000. What could be wrong with that?
3: Well, you know, I wish we did get five. I mean, I'm not against getting 5,000. So if anybody out there wants to send me 5,000, you know, I'm happy to get 5,000 from Trump or from anybody else. The funny thing about this is that, you know, as you said, we're not getting it. The funny thing about this is that most pundits, left or right, you know, at least in the, you know, in the traditional media, and if you open your New York Times, say it's not feasible, that we cannot do that. The Washington Post today has a very long sort of editorial page on, but they have been having, I should say, every week, you know, on the weekends, editorials on how much our debt has put us in danger. And their point is, we cannot have another war. The United States cannot, you know, spend, you know, enough, you know, we would be beyond our resources and we'll have inflation and, you know, a recession at home if we did, you know, this sort of extra spending for a war. This would be sort of, so depending on how you measure, he wasn't very clear on who would receive this $5,000, but it's significant, something like between $800 billion to $1.6 trillion, depending on who gets these checks. And, you know, and that's, you know, obviously a humongous stimulus. From the point of view of the ability to spend money, you know, the important thing I agree with, you know, there is a group of people that are referred to as modern money theory. One of the key figures in that group was profiled in the New York Times is Stephanie Kelton. She was an advisor to Bernie Sanders. So just to give you sort of a sense of who are these people. I tend to agree with them that, you know, that there is a movie. People can go out and see that movie. We showed it at Bucknell and she came to the premiere of the movie at in Lewisburg. It's called Finding the Money. We never have the money to do stuff that we need to do. But when a war comes, we do have the money. By the way, we do have the money to do a war. If we need to spend $1 trillion to do a war, we obviously have. And the resources to do a war, if we wanted, I'm not advocating that we go and invade another country, is there. The issue is, if we're going to spend $1 trillion, we probably should spend it on something we actually need. And there are many things we need in the American economy. So Trump is not wrong that we could do this. He has no intention of doing it. But he knows he's in a difficult situation because he has not delivered, to the American people. So people are feeling the pains of an economy that it's slowing down, that even though the unemployment levels are low, they don't reflect the difficulties of the labor market, in which people are suffering, in which prices have gone up. And even in places in which wages have recovered and are winning against inflation, they are not winning overall. So they lost ground and the people are squeezed. And I think although it precedes Trump, so I don't, let's be serious. This has been 40 sure. years of this, and we talked about this.
1: But ultimately,
3: this has
1: our
3: been
1: debt.
3: Exacerbated.
1: Yeah, but ultimately, our debt, Trump. He's responsible for what, almost 30% of it now?
3: Yes. No, there's no doubt. And I'm less concerned about the, I'm not a fiscalist. I don't think that we are in the U.S. I don't think interest rates are high because of the fiscal deficits. I don't think that we are in any sort of fiscal crisis. I think we have space to do things. I think if you want to do something, let's do a Medicare for all. I think we can do it. Look at what I'm saying. I think we can do it. I'm not saying that it has no consequences. I mean, if we do that, we'll have to use resources in certain ways. We'll have to pull from some other things. That's all, we have to discuss, those things. But, the idea that the American economy is constrained by the inability of the federal government to spend money, on certain things is absolutely preposterous. That's absolutely not true. The U.S. government is not close to any kind of the U.S. government is not Argentina.
1: Exactly. No, and look, we've got rich people. I talked about this the other day. The top 10% of this country controls about $118 trillion, well enough to pay off our debt if we desperately needed it. But for me, I go back to, being a 20-year-old college student taking an economics course, hearing a professor like you go, look, there's a difference between good debt and bad debt. We have run up during the Trump years a lot of bad debt. We've given a lot of tax breaks to billionaires. We've spent money.
3: It's not the debt. It's the spending. It's the spending.
1: Sure, but
3: the spending
1: becomes
3: bad.
1: Debt, though. I mean, if you don't have the money, you're not bringing in the revenue.
3: Yes, but the debt can be paid back.
1: Sure.
3: So that's our not.
1: I'm getting
3: the
1: to the point.
3: The stock of debt, we will be able to pay. We're not going to default on that unless we decide to.
1: No,
3: so
1: no,
3: we can
1: I agree.
3: Always pay that.
1: 100% agree. But for me, there's the difference between the good debt and the bad debt. I know we're going to be able to pay our debt at some point down the road. But the idea that we frivolously gave it away and we've fretted it away where we could have had health care, where we could have had universal education, where we could have had better retirement programs, better infrastructure.
3: But we can have those things. That's the thing. The fact that we have the debt does not preclude our ability to have those things. We're not in a situation in which there is. So that's my point. We're not in a situation where we cannot spend money. We're not in a situation. Interest rates are high. People are confused. They think that interest rates are high because of the fiscal deficit. It's financial markets that have sort of the bond vigilantes that are sort of demanding higher interest rates and in order to and because the bonds, nobody wants the bonds, and the bonds are cheap and the interest rates are high. That's not absolutely not true. It's the thing is the Fed, that it's managed by a person from Wall Street, the Fed too, but I was saying the Treasury, that it's managed from a guy from Wall Street, and the Fed have decided that they're not going to intervene, they said they're going to intervene, but the interventions are this size. So they're allowing the interest rates to go up, and they're allowing the interest rate to go up for the same reason they have the short-term interest rate up. It's because it's something that benefits them. So financial markets want higher interest rates. If you are, a rentier, somebody that lives from, your financial sort of, assets, higher interest rates are a good thing for you. And so they're happy with that. So this is a decision. It's a decision of financial markets to have a interest rate regime that it's, a higher rate of interest. And that's the point. And then they'll use it. That's the other thing that it's important is rhetorically. That's why you see in every place. That's why I'm a little bit against your discussion of the bad debt, because I think it's being used to go and say, oh, you see, we accumulated a lot of debt. That is bad. They go further than you. They say all debt is bad. All spending is bad. And what we need to do now is cut spending. And then they cut spending where? It's not the spending on interest rates for the people that are, you know, holding the bonds. They're cutting spending on social programs. They go and cut, food stamps. They go and cut, all of the social programs that allow people to survive. And so that's my fear, is that we're creating a fiscal crisis.
1: I'll take a part
3: in order to. So that's the danger.
1: I'll take a part of that. But here's what my premise is. I think it's bad debt to give billionaires a massive tax break that we can't afford.
3: I don't disagree.
1: So from that perspective, that to me is a waste of resources. We could have done better things with that. And I look at this $5,000. I think we could do better things with it. We're not giving it to billionaires. But so let me ask you: Would this be a good way? To spend $5,000 per person, and to put make sure, because we're not going to raise revenue on tax people on rich people. Is this a way? Would we put this on the credit card?
3: So let me put it this way: what will $5,000 do for most American people? Most American people receive $5,000 and they'll pay debts. They'll have some increase in little consumptions and little things that they, repressed consumption that they couldn't have. It will give a short-term boost to the economy. If we're giving it to everybody, Elon Musk and Jeff Bezos are receiving $5,000 that they don't need. Again, in terms of how you go about this, there are tons of people that although they're not billionaires, don't really need the $5,000. A good chunk of the upper middle class doesn't need this $5,000 in order to, survive. So it's obviously very inefficiently spent. But as you said, this is not going to happen. So this, I think, reflects the lack of any coherent program to keep the economy going.
1: Yeah.
3: And it's a desperate measure at the last minute of an election that seems to be going in the wrong direction.
1: It seems like a bribe. Yeah. So let me ask you this, because look, gas prices are up. We're reaching record levels. Diesel prices, I saw $6.49.
3: Yes,
1: I saw someone on Facebook put $9.99 a gallon in California.
3: In California, I saw that.
1: Which is
3: crazy.
1: Above
3: 10 in California.
1: So, when you start looking at all of this, diesel is an input for virtually everything. Inflation hasn't gone through the roof yet, but are we looking towards
3: it? Will
1: that
3: spike a little bit. It will spike. The prices of oil went up again because we intensified again the war in Iran, and he has gotten himself into a war that he has no way of getting out, and so the prices are gone, of Brent oil above $100 the barrel. So that again will put pressure on inflation. So and unless and labor markets are not tight, so this might have the negative effect of impacting negatively real wages. So I think this is terrible for working class people. Having said that, I think, again, we're in the risk of this is going to be used. I don't think that Warsh, the person that he put on the central bank and the Fed, will reduce interest rates. The pressures on him, I read the financial press. So the Wall Street Journal, the Financial Times, the financial pages of the Washington Post and the New York Times, the financial press in general has been the Economist magazine that it's very influential even in the U.S., at least in circles of economists that read those things in Wall Street. They all are pressuring him to not only keep interest rates at high levels, but to increase them. And I think then we're talking the possibility of getting into a recession. So interest rates are already high. There are many interests in Wall Street to keep them high. There are, to keep them in real terms positive, so the people that have financial assets don't lose money. And I think that they very likely will push for a hike in interest rates if inflation spikes. So I think that those are all sort of possible things. So my fear and I'm not necessarily responding it to you, but I'm saying what I see, because I've seen this several times over, you know, my career. I'm you know, 58, so I've been in this country for 30 years, so I've seen quite a bit of these things. There is, again, you know, pressures to, on the one side, increase interest rates, to say that we have a fiscal problem. The fiscal problem was used, you know, by Democrats too, the Clintons, you know, that we need to have balanced budget, that we have to cut spending, that we have to cut, you know, reform welfare as we know it, so that the problem is the spending with the poor. And we end up in a situation that reinforces, you know, it's the wrong policies of Trump would lead to the kind of adjustment. So if a Democrat wins the election, not, I'm not saying the midterms, let's say that we're lucky enough and democracy survive and we get it, whoever is the Democrat, that it's going to be the winner in the primaries in 2 years. And we get with somebody that says, oh, they misbehave, we're going to behave and we're going to do what's necessary to get the economy in order. And that would be control inflation with very high interest rates and cut spending because we have a, you know, this accumulated bad debt and we're going to do fiscal adjustment. Doing it what? Cutting spending towards, you know, and then what happens? It's very unpopular because it should be, because those policies are against, you know, working people. And we end up with a crazier, if it's possible. So these cycles are what concern me. It's not just the short term consequences of doing the bad policies that you're pointing out, and I don't disagree, but it's the consequences in the long term of,
1: no, you're not wrong,
3: not of not being able to getting out of this recurring cycles. And I'm very afraid, because, you know, I don't see, I mean, it's what we talked several times. If you don't give people a decent hope for, you know, for a better future, you know, how is the next generation going to go out and, you know, and have a life even, you know? Yeah.
1: Well, I'm sure you've heard, you know, AI is coming. We won't have to work. It's the time, it's the period of abundance. We're going to, you know, money's going to be optional. Work will be optional. We'll have all we need. It's going to be utopia. It's going to be awesome.
3: It's going to be fantastic. Yes. I've heard.
1: No, but, you know, the sad reality is you're not wrong. That's one of my great fears, that they're going to screw this up so bad that Democrats do come in and tighten the belt and be the party of austerity again. And you know, working people are going to hurt again, because every time they crash the car, we've got to fix it and never get to ride in it.
3: Exactly. And I think that that's a good metaphor. I think it's a good metaphor that, you know, we fixing the car is not the fun part. you cannot do the fun things if you're just fixing the car and they're crashing the car. And then crashing the car is not fun. And so... So we've been in this cycle for too long now, and I think that's a very dangerous place to be. And so I think we have to push against the rhetoric of we cannot do things. Having said that, of course, we shouldn't be giving $5,000 to people. We should be doing things like Medicare for all. I should say there are many people in the campaign trail now that, you know, that are proposing things like that. So I'm hopeful that, and I think that the younger generation is very much angry.
1: Yeah, you mean the socialists, don't you? The communists, yes, the socialists, them, the mini mamdamis.
3: Yes. They are, you know, they use the S word. Yes, that dangerous word. And, you know, in all fairness, Trump has recovered the McCarthyite sort of Red Scare language, you know, that the communists are coming. So it's somewhat funny.
1: We got something to look forward to. Mateus, as always, I appreciate the time, the information. I hope we'll start to listen.
3: Yeah, I hope somebody does. Thank you for having me.
1: Good stuff.
3: My pleasure.
1: My good friend, Mateus Fernando, I want to hear your thoughts. What should we be doing? Do you want the $5,000? Do you think it'll help? Would that make your life better? It's an interesting point. What would you do with it? Rick at the RickSmithShow.com. Right back. I'm Rick Smith, and this is Labor History in 2. On this day in labor history, the year was 1959. The United States Congress had passed the Landrum-Griffin Act. President Eisenhower signed the new law, which was also called the Labor Management Reporting and Disclosure Act. The new law had lasting consequences for the way unions operated. One of the reasons Congress passed the law was alleged abuses of power by some union leaders. The law aimed to protect workers by requiring secret ballots for union elections and protecting freedom of speech within unions. It also required unions to submit annual financial reports to the Department of Labor. While these requirements protected members' rights, not all of the provisions were so positive. The law was passed during the 1950s Red Scare. It required that no one could hold a union-elected leadership position until 5 years after leaving the Communist Party. This part of the law was declared unconstitutional in 1965. The law also expanded the anti-labor provisions of the Taft-Hartley Act. The Taft-Hartley Act prohibited some union activities, such as sympathetic strikes and secondary boycotts. The Landrum-Griffith Act took this all a step further. It tightened the boycott restrictions. It also put limits on the union's ability to picket while organizing for recognition. It placed considerable new federal reporting requirements on the unions. Despite these further restrictions upon labor unions, union workers comprised a third of the total workforce in the United States during the 1950s, the highest percentage of union workers in U.S. history. But the restrictive policies laid out in Taft-Hartley and Landrum-Griffin would help slow and eventually reverse this growth of unionization. Today, less than 12% of U.S. workers are members of unions. Labor History in 2 brought to you by the Illinois Labor History Society and The Rick Smith Show. For more information, go to laborhistoryin2.com, like us on Facebook, and follow us on the Twitters at Labor History in 2.
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1: So remember when Donald Trump fired or wanted to fire the last Fed chairman, Powell, to bring in his guy? I remember my Red Hat friends being gleeful. I remember them going, you know, he's going to day one. Again, this day one nonsense. Day one, he's going to lower interest rates, and interest rates are going to be lower, and it's going to help us. And look, understand, Mateus is absolutely right. High interest rates help people with money because they get higher returns on their assets. You got a bank account, and you know, at a time when high interest rates are high, you're getting a little bit better return. I know my CDs were getting a decent return for a while. Lower interest rates benefit people who want to borrow or who owe money. Perfect example, I took out a mortgage on our home to buy another house for my daughter right in the middle of the pandemic when interest rates were lower. And 2.75%, I'm never paying that off. I've never put an excess dime on it, because I'm never going to get that kind of loan again. It's not that I'm never paying it off. I'm making minimum payments. In 30 years, it'll be paid off. Well, not in 25. But the point is, you know, the thought was he's going to lower those rates. And right now you've got Trump again trying to push the Fed for lower rates. And it's an interesting kind of position. Because Kevin Warsh, the guy that he was supposed to be, that guy, is not. It's not. It's interesting watching the Trump government and what comes out of Trump's mouth and what the rich people who are really pulling the strings, they let him be the buffoon that he is. But when it comes to the real important stuff, they know what they're doing, enriching themselves. Still believe the $5,000 is coming? And this is where, you know, I go back to, you know, my conversation here with Mateus, and I'm still going to stand by my idea that there's good debt and bad debt. Now, there are some who believe debt is all bad, and I'm not one of those people. There's good debt. When I bought my daughter's house, good debt. I was going to make sure I slept well at night knowing where she was, gave her a place to be. Had I just gone, you know, take some money, go do something, go buy someone else's house, bad debt. And I go back to my economics professor when I was in college. You know, the difference being, you know, when you lose your job, you go, you take out a loan to maybe buy a suit, maybe, you know, take a class, maybe get your resume updated. Good debt, smart, an investment, something new that's going to reap some benefits. As opposed to, hey, I'm 20, I lost my job, I can get a loan, I'm going to run off, I'm going to go to Hawaii for the week. Not so good. Good experience, good, you know, worth the time, energy, and effort, and all that. But, you know, on the balance sheet, I still believe not great. That said, I don't think giving billionaires more and then putting what we've given them on the public debt, I think that's bad. So I'm always going to stand by that. I am not in a position to say that I'm against all debt. I'm just not. I'm never going to do that. And I think the $40 trillion that we're in debt is a big number. And I do have a little bit of concern with it. But it's still, looking at the average American's debt load, way down the list of percentage debt to GDP ratio. It's a little over 100% right now. Whereas most people I know are in the 300 to 350% range. Again, we can do some deficit spending. We can run up the debt a little bit. But again, I come back to what for? What is the purpose? And the purpose for me is, what investments are we making in the future to make things better? And I look at the AI and the data centers and all of this, and I'm going, I don't know that tax cuts or tax breaks or any incentives to build that out should come from the taxpayer at all. In fact, whatever money we spend that might have gone towards that should be spent on remediating the damage that it's going to do. And in fact, part of what should be in the community benefits agreements of any of these things being built should be, when you blow this up, when you screw things up, that there's going to be a fund of money that you supported, that you put into place, that we're going to use, to fix your mess. And we don't do that.

0: Research shows, on average, car accident victims with a lawyer get over 3 times more money than those without one. Better off with Blue Hop.
1: Guaranteed business is that we made him a trillionaire. And we made us, well, more desperate. And that's the frightening part of where we are. We hear people right now, and Mateus is not wrong when he says that the people who are saying $40 trillion in debt, hair on fire, sky's falling, end of the world. Those are the people who are going to go, the only way we can fix our debt, the only way we can pay it back is by screwing over granny, by taking food out of the mouths of poor kids or kicking veterans or go down the list of any of the cuts that benefit working people. You know, the tightening of the belt for the working class, for the toiling class. We just need to tighten a little bit tighter. Right? We know that's coming. Austerity for us, generous welfare programs for our folks, our elites sitting at the top. So yeah, I get his point, but I'm still seeing mine. But I want to hear your thoughts. You agree? Which of us do you agree with? You can email me, rick@therickSmithShow.com. Tell me your thoughts. Is $40 trillion too much? Should we be cutting off everything? Nothing until the debt's paid for. Or do you see good investments? Thanks so much for being here.
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4: And good Monday morning to you. Benny Mathers here for a look at your alternative talk AM 1150 traffic update for Around the Sound. Well, we have that collision on I-5 southbound just north of the 520 at milepost 169. That collision is partially blocking the left hand of the lane. DOT crews and State Patrol have arrived on the scene and they are still taking care of that and getting it cleaned up. Expect delays in that area. We also have some trees reported down on Highway 101 southbound at milepost 175. Crews have been dispatched to head out to that scene and hopefully they'll get that cleaned up. So expect slow moving traffic in that area. As well as 405 southbound just south of the 524 east of Mount Lake Terrace and heavy stretches all the way back to the I-5 in Linwood. And stay tuned, coming up next, after the news and weather, it's the original Loretta Brown Show. And coming up on today's show, it's all about happiness is a habit with Michelle Phillips. Stay tuned.
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6: NBC News Radio, I'm Michael Kastner. President Trump is back in Washington, fresh off of a 2-day visit to Ireland that followed the 25th anniversary of the 9/11 attacks here in the U.S. Speaking to reporters Sunday, the president doubled down on his proposed $5,000 dividend checks for American adults if Republicans maintain control of Congress after the midterm elections. He didn't offer any details about how it would be funded, and there are reports it would cost over $1.2 trillion. The Senate reconvenes today, and it remains to be seen if Senator Mitch McConnell will also be returning to Capitol Hill. More from Jim Forbes.
7: McConnell has been absent from the Senate since June, when he was hospitalized following a fall and diagnosed with pneumonia. Fellow Kentucky Republican lawmaker James Comer told a reporter, quote, "I sure hope so," when asked recently whether McConnell would join his Senate colleagues after the Labor Day break. He admitted he hasn't spoken to the former Senate Majority Leader in a while, but said he was in regular contact with his staff. I'm Jim Forbes.
6: President Trump says he's not going to get involved in the case of Lindsey Clancy, the Massachusetts woman who killed her 3 young children. Asked about it by reporters yesterday, Trump called the case sad.
8: There's no win no matter what you do. Three children are dead. So I don't know. It's actually a state situation, you know, not a federal.
6: Clancy was charged in the 2023 deaths, but her trial ended in a mistrial after the jury couldn't agree on a verdict. The Emmy Awards are set for tonight. Heading into the big event, the final season of HBO Max's Hacks leads the comedy field with 24 nominations. On the drama side, The Pitt landed the most nominations with 25.

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2: And let's go ahead and take a look now to our Alternative Talk weather outlook for Monday. Well, we'll see a cloudy morning, a few sprinkles as well, but then we'll see sun breaks later on this afternoon. High temperatures around 64, 65 degrees. For tonight, partly cloudy skies, low temperatures down to about 55. For Tuesday, showers in the morning with partly cloudy skies in the afternoon yet again. High temperatures a little warm, around 66, low temperatures around 53. For Wednesday, a few morning clouds, but then plenty of sunshine in the afternoon to go around. High temperatures, warmer, around 74 for Wednesday.
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0: Good morning. Good morning. Welcome to the original Loretta Brown Show Radio to open the heart, heal the soul, and awaken the consciousness. And I know Mr. Benny Mathers is in the back doing a bunch of stuff, but I want to say good morning. Hi there.
1: Hi, how are you, Benny? Hi.
0: How's life?
1: Life is good. Life is good. We're getting down to 10 days now. I know. I'm excited too.
0: So, like, are you wearing like a tuxedo? What are you going
1: to
0: do?
1: No, we're not going to be too formal in our ceremony, so to speak. We're actually going to have a small little family gathering ceremony in the beginning for our mentions, and then we'll just have the open doors and have everyone come and have a good time.
0: I think that sounds great.
1: Yeah.
0: Like, it's going to be fun. So it feels festive and fun, and it's exactly right. I'm so happy for you.
1: So for those that don't know who we're and what we're talking about.
0: Okay.
1: I'm getting married on the 20th. So, super happy. Sorry, ladies. Off the market. My bad. Okay.
0: Yeah.
1: Gonna have to deal with it.
0: Powerful time of the year to get married, Mr. Benny.
1: I know, right?
0: I know. Just before the autumn equinox. Right.
1: So. That's perfect.
0: I think it'll be perfect. Yeah. Looking forward to it.
1: Thanks.
0: Yeah. So anyway, very excited about that for Benny. And Benny's a big part of my life. He keeps the show going.
1: Oh, little That's buddy. I do my best. Oh, little buddy.
0: I know. And I got a great guest coming on in a moment. And before that, I got a couple of announcements and the astrology, of course. I am the owner of Reiki Oasis, located right here in the greater Seattle area for the last 30 years. You can find out more about me at ReikiOasis.com. And this month in September, September 10th already, I think. I have my monthly class for women at the Temple of the Divine Feminine is meeting on Saturday the 19th at Reiki Oasis or via Zoom. And the last Saturday of this month, September 26th, I have a gong bath at Reiki Oasis at 10 a.m. and at 12:30.
1: A what? Almost missed that one. I'm slipping.
0: Yeah, but you didn't. She got in there.
1: All right.
0: That's all that matters. Yeah, the gongs. You got to come out for the gongs. Everybody loves it. The tickets usually sell out, and I haven't even checked today. They might already be gone. There might be a few tickets left, but sign up. Come on out. We lay around on the floor. I have cushions and mats and blankets and all kinds of fun. And it's very powerful. The gongs are very good. And then, of course, we're going to Egypt October 13th through the 26th. I still have one room available. If you wanted to come, you could come by yourself or bring a friend and share a room. It's a small group. I only take 12 people.
1: And then you can walk like an Egyptian.
0: Walk like I want to do a video all over Egypt with that. I got to figure out how to do that. Like, so we walk like an Egyptian.
1: Like everywhere. You'd be the first one to ever do that.
0: Yeah, right. Probably not. But still, we can join in. It'll be fun. We do private tours, by the way. So often there's only the 12 or 13 of us and our guides walking through these temples. And it's a really big deal as opposed to just going and there's, 3,000 people trying to go through a temple at the same time as you. So do think about it. If you're interested, send an email to ReikiOasis@gmail.com right away. And like I said, I can still squeeze you in. We're coming down to the wire. So do it. Yeah, just do it. And then astrology, boy, oh boy, we've got quite the week coming up here. Much of it is concentrated right here today on Thursday, September 10th. We have four significant astrological events occurring today, four of them. Venus enters Scorpio, Mercury enters Libra, Uranus stations retrograde in Gemini, and late tonight we have a new moon at an 18-degree, 26-minute Virgo, a new moon in Virgo. Wow, what a powerful time to start something brand new. I think it was last week I interviewed a lovely woman who calls it a moonth, not a month, but a moonth. From one new moon to the next new moon is a moonth. So I'm going to do a month this month and see what happens with it, right? You set your intentions and you go through the whole thing.
1: I feel like that's a tongue twister waiting to happen.
0: Yeah, it is.
1: I mean, like, I don't know. I might just keep it the same way.
0: Yeah, exactly. But it's almost as though the cosmic weather is changing several channels at once with all these planets moving around. So let's begin with Venus entering Scorpio early this morning. Venus describes what we value, how we relate, what attracts us, and where we seek harmony. Scorpio isn't particularly interested in superficial connections. If you've got your Scorpio friends, they go deep. It wants honesty, intimacy, and depth. So relationships may invite us beneath the polite surface and ask questions like, what do I really value? What do I really desire? Where am I afraid to be vulnerable? And Venus is going to spend an unusually long period of time working through this territory because of an upcoming retrograde cycle. Then Mercury enters Libra later today and remains there through September 30. Mercury is communication and thought. Libra asks us to consider another point of view. Wait a minute, what? This can support diplomacy, negotiation, relationships, and conversations where listening becomes as important as speaking. And perhaps there's a wonderful reminder here. Communication isn't simply expressing ourselves clearly. Sometimes wisdom begins when we begin to be genuinely curious about someone else's experience. We learn a lot by just listening. The larger shift may be Uranus stationing retrograde in Gemini this afternoon. Uranus only entered Gemini earlier this year, beginning a long new chapter involving communication, technology, information, and how ideas move through society. And of course, we've got AI all over the place, right? When Uranus stations retrograde, we have an opportunity to begin digesting some of the rapid changes and disruptions we've experienced. And it's going to remain retrograde until February 8th of 2027. So it's going to be there a good long time. And that seems especially relevant in a world increasingly shaped by AI. Instantaneous information and technologies that are changing faster than our social habits can adapt. Uranus in Gemini is asking, how is technology changing the way we think? How do we distinguish information from wisdom? And amid all this external stimulation, can we still hear our own inner voice? I know my guest is going to help us with that one. The late tonight, and then later tonight, the Virgo new moon, the new moon in Virgo. New moons are beginnings, but Virgo doesn't necessarily ask for a grand dramatic reinvention. Virgo is somewhat practical. They're going to get to the details. What small thing can I do differently? Even if you do one thing different, it changes everything. And what habit needs attention? What needs organizing, healing, or simplifying? I love that. I love that energy for today's conversation. And our lives are largely built on repeated choices. And I hope Michelle's going to talk to us about better repeated choices. I think we call those habits. Anyway, we'll bring her in a minute. And the astrology becomes especially interesting over this next coming weekend. On September 12th, Mercury in Libra makes a harmonious trine to Pluto in Aquarius while opposing Neptune in Aries. Then on September 30, Mercury trines Uranus, and symbolically, that's a fascinating combination. It's about deep thinking, intuition, imagination, but also the possibility of confusion or projection. So don't, you know, check what you're assuming. Take a moment. Pause. Maybe you don't know everything that's going on, right? Stay open to inspiration without automatically believing every thought that passes through your mind. And then on September 14, the Virgo sun sextiles Mars in Cancer, giving us a little bit more momentum. So the energy is going to be available to actually do something constructive. So a lot of energy. So perhaps the movement of this week is notice your energy, examine your habits, listen differently, go beneath the surface, and choose consciously. And this Virgo new moon doesn't ask us to transform our entire lives tonight. It says, what are you repeatedly giving your energy to? And is it creating the life that you want, or is it working against you? So it's those little changes, those very minutiae changes, which I don't know, Virgo is such a lovely sign. Virgo has been helping everybody clean up their clutter right now. So if you've been feeling like cleaning out your house, you can thank Virgo for that. And that's a great platform for my guest. My guest today is Michelle Phillips, author of Energize Your Happiness, Tap Into Your Personal Energy, and Shape Your Destiny. I think the stars were just talking about you, Michelle. And the best-selling book, Happiness is a Habit. I gotta know. How do I do that? Michelle is president of Key Performance and has spent more than 25 years working with individuals, executives, and organizations around the world, helping people bring greater intention, emotional intelligence, and positive energy. Positive. We'll see, Michelle. We'll see. Into both their personal and professional lives. Her corporate clients have included companies such as Pfizer, Verizon, Barclays, TAG, Tag Heuer. I probably said it wrong. And the PGA. Her newest work brings together positive psychology. We're going to talk about what that is, because it's important. Emotional intelligence, habits, and what she calls personal energy alignment. So welcome to the show, Michelle. Thanks for wading through all of that astrology with me. That was
2: awesome. Oh my God, it's so exciting and interesting. So thank you for having me.
0: Yeah. So what you're going to tell us what you're all about, right? So you talk about happiness is a habit, and you've got this book, Happiness is a Habit. And then I think quite a period of time went by, and then you wrote Energize Your Happiness. What made you realize that habits alone weren't enough?
2: Thank you. The books represent my evolution, right? My awakening. All the research, you know, showed that when you had habits mentally, physically, spiritually, and emotionally, and you did these things on a regular basis, people felt better. They had better feelings. They had better coping skills. So that was the crux of my first book, to have people really look, did they have good habits mentally, physically, spiritually, and emotionally? And often we think of habits as exercise and eating. And while those are habits, the way we think is a habit. Our spirituality is a habit. So there's our emotional guidance. So as I got better at that, I started experiencing what I call energetic highs. You know, when you really practice, you raise your vibration. So unfortunately, that high does not last. So that's what I call your personal energy alignment. So it was, you know, your habits, you know, create change, but you need energy to sustain that change. And it's not about staying there. It's about reconnecting over and over. So I wanted people to learn how to reconnect with this higher energy without waiting for something outside of them to happen. You know, not waiting to have a good day, the boss to be in a good mood, you know, to win the lottery, whatever. Just you create this energy with your thoughts, your emotions, your behaviors. And then that led me to my newer, you know, the work I'm doing now, which is really conscious leadership, conscious decisions, and following, you know, bridging, I'm saying bridging business with spirituality. And I love what you said, Loretta. I did not know about the energy. You know, I'm not that much into the astrology as you are. I'm not the queen of that. You are the queen of that. And last night at 2 a.m., I woke up and something said to me, go outside. And I do sometimes, and I walk outside and I come back in, and I look at the moon or the stars. But last night I didn't want to leave, Loretta, and I didn't know what it was. I laid down on the sofa in my, you know, my patio. I got a blanket and I stayed there for 3 hours.
0: Oh, wow.
2: Listening to the sounds, feeling the air. And, you know, 3 hours later, I was like, oh, maybe I'll go back to bed. But it literally called me. So I think the habits are the things you do on autopilot. But then the energy is, it's really listening to those intuitive hits, even when you don't understand why, you know, the universe called me to lay on the couch outside.
0: Well, you know, that what you said, and I love you sharing that because I love to bring it to the living level of life, right? But what you just shared there is like so spot on with everything that I was talking about in the astrology. So we're in a time of such, everybody says we're in a time of great change, but it is this calling, right? There's something calling us to ourselves or to level up or to do this differently. And the new moon is obviously the new moon in Virgo is like, hello, Michelle.
2: And I'm a Scorpio, so let's add that.
0: Oh God, I was just going to ask if you had Scorpio in the chart because of the Venus entering Scorpio, yeah. Right? So that combination alone, you know, that Venus is, man, that's your heart. That's your career. That's your sense of self. That's your beauty, and that deepness of Scorpio is like, okay, it's time, right? And I think that's it's a personal message for you, but it's really great for everybody else to hear that. So in this time of great change, and the stars setting up the stage for you to step onto today, I really want to go into that. Like, how do we set these habits? How do we utilize this energy that is literally working on us to change the internal landscape? It's a broad paintbrush question, but I know you can handle it. Yeah.
2: Yeah. Well, you know, I mean, like, there's so many authors out there that talk about physical habits and sleep habits and eating habits. And I talk about those too. But more importantly is your thinking habits, handling your nervous system. And this is a time of great awakening to be conscious, because there is a lot of energy and the headlines, you know, I always say there's the the doom and gloom report, and then there's the outside your window report. And I choose to, when you hear some crazy thing that's happening in the world, consciously, you know, ground yourself and ask myself, what control do I have? Where's my influence? And, you know, usually my influence is in what I call the out the window report. It's with the people that I'm touching, like having, you know, being with you today, being with my clients. I'm going to see my acupuncturist later this afternoon.
0: Yeah, that's
2: so
0: good.
2: Yeah. So it's really using our focus and our energy on things that we have agency over versus the things we don't. It's not about not caring about what's happening, but it is, and I know you know all this, but it's that going within and following that we are awakening. We can't expect the world to be peaceful when we are tumultuous inside. So it's finding that inner peace of, is this emotion coming from my ego or is it coming from my higher self? Is it coming from wisdom? And if it's scaring me, if it's creating craziness, if my, you know, and if I always say, if it's fake fear, Loretta, if my fight and flight is on and I'm not bleeding and the building's not on fire, I'm making up in my head.
0: Yeah.
2: So I have to go into my wiser self.
0: Well, I just feel like this conversation is the conversation that everybody's having right now, right? Because a lot of people are like, even yesterday I was talking to someone and they're like, when I wake up, I just, this thing up here, it's just going, Loretta, like it never shuts down. And then even like having a conversation with someone else, this person is telling me, you know, when it's over, they said some things I didn't really like and I can't get it out of my head, even though I know it wasn't true, right? It stirred me up. So let's kind of get into that. Like, what would you tell this person? Like, how do you grab a hold of that? How do you change that thinking? They say stinking thinking. I don't know if they still say stinking thinking. It's just, you know, I'm an older girl. And how do we shift ourselves?
2: Yeah. And it's so, you know, it's everything you talk about on your show. It's learning to disconnect from the thinking mind. Because that, I think it's Eckhart Tolle who says thinking is the disease on our planet. We have been pushed so much into our brain that it's kind of, our brains are like computers, like our computers have a sleep mode and they go to sleep. And if our computers didn't go into sleep mode, they would overheat. We are not giving our brain any rest, any respite. And, you know, I don't know. Meditation, I always say, is a multi-billion-dollar industry, all created so we could shut down our thinking. And I was having a conversation with someone the other day, and she made me laugh. She said, it's so funny, Michelle, all the things you're saying to try are just about learning how to be human again. And it comes in this age of AI where the advice I give people is to ground, you know, walk on the earth barefoot and spend time in meditation and, you know, listen to music that raises your vibration. It's, you know, journaling what you want, you know, the story you're telling yourself. So all of these things, using your senses more than your thinking. So when your brain starts to overheat, knowing you need that disconnect, like it could be 5 minutes outside. I always say, go outside, look up and smile. And for some reason, that just makes me laugh. And it kind of breaks the hold my brain has on me. Yeah. Now, you keep coming back to it, but it's learning the interrupt patterns and learning to self-soothe ourselves so our fight and flight can turn off.
0: I love that. Learning to interrupt and to self-soothe. And that doesn't take very long. You know, I'm just reminding everybody out there because everybody's like, okay, I should. Oh, no, I don't have time for that. And a lot of that, though, goes back to what you said about meditation. A lot of people are like, I'm so stressed out, I should meditate more. And I'm like, go take a walk. Go get outside. You know, when we were little kids and there was a, you know, I come from a large family, so there's a bunch of squirrels jumping around in the living room. My mother would say, go outside. Everybody outside. You know, it didn't matter what the weather was. You were out there. And it helped. You did feel better.
2: And there's research around all of this. I'm not a person that remembers all the statistics. It's in my first book, not in my second book. I think it's, you know, 15 minutes in nature and your heart rate goes down. 17 minutes in nature and your executive functioning brain starts to shut down so you can go into your dreaming brain, your creative right brain, instead of being into your, I have to do this, I have to, you know, your, I always say your get things done brain, left brain. So It doesn't take a lot of time. And I think the biggest thing from what we're talking about, Loretta, is people want the circumstances to change before they feel better. And it's exactly the opposite. All the positive psychology research says if you could be happy or satisfied, let's even use that word because happy people can't maybe wrap their brain around happy, but can you be satisfied right now with what you have, with where you are, still hoping it will get better? But when I know right now I have enough and I have gratitude, then I have satisfaction and I could slow my brain down so and not be so anxious. Nobody teaches us, or nobody taught me, I'm older too. In school, we were not taught how to handle our emotions. And that is the needed thing right now, is helping people realize that we're making stuff up and we have more agency than we believe.
0: Oh, I want to jump into that because that's absolutely true. I was sort of taught that, you know, you know, if you're having a strong emotion, don't bring it here. Yeah. Go over there until you can behave yourself and then come back, right? And then you're like, you know, you've got your fake smile on. That's not really taking care of it. But I love what you said. A lot of people are waiting for the external to change. Then they will be happy. Okay.
2: I use the monks, the walk for peace that happened. It was such a great example of just embodying peace. There, you know, they did, 180 days, I believe, they walked from, let me remember now, it was like Texas to Washington, D.C.
0: Yeah.
2: And their whole goal was just to emanate peace. They did not speak during the day. They just walked. And their energy emanated from them. And crowds of people started showing up. And, you know, I always say these prophets that have come to our world, you know, whatever your religion is or spirituality or belief is, I said they want us to be like them, not worship them. So even the example of the monks is, how can I be that peaceful person? And if I make a crazy bridge to Dolly Parton, let's even go there. I always felt like her gift was seeing through the BS in people and seeing right to their heart. No matter who they were, she saw their soul.
0: Yeah.
2: So that's what we each have to practice. And that's what the energize, your personal energy alignment is. When I can connect with my soul, then I can see yours. But until I connect with myself, I'm just out there trying to make everybody think and do what I want.
0: Well, you know, because I'm such an energy girl, you know, I love this, the story of the monks. I love that so much. Yeah. I kept tracking them. I was like, go, right? But the idea that you have this ability to exude this energy from the inside out, and it affects the people around you, the land around you, the world.
2: And that's the awakening. That's the consciousness. Yeah. Like the more, and it's happening. I know it's happening. I have to stay hopeful that, you know, there are more people understanding this. And, you know, that's the purpose of your whole show, is to awaken consciousness, raise energy, and help people realize this.
0: Well, and the name of your book, right? Like Energize Your Happiness, I think is the name of the book, right? The new one. And it's, okay, well, how do we do that? Like, how do we energize our happiness? So we're going to take a little station break. And when we come back, I'm going to have Michelle go through it, because she actually has she has a method up to her madness, I think, is what I would say. A method to her madness, a happy one, I hope. And so we're going to take a little station break. This is a little Red and Brown with my great guest, Michelle Phillips. We'll be right back.

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0: Woohoo! Shiny, happy people. That's us for sure. Welcome back to the original Loretta Brown Show with, I don't know, I'm feeling shinier and shinier. I got Michelle
1: Yay.
0: Phillips here bringing in her energizing happiness. I hope we're sending some good vibes out to everybody. And a reminder, these shows are archived. You can download them for free at the KKNW 1150 AM archives for the original Loretta Brown Show. Yeah, the original one. Don't, yeah, the imitations. Yeah. We're also on YouTube and X, Megaphone, iTunes, Podcast One, Spotify. I'm sure I've left somebody out. Yeah, and so you got the idea. Michelle, where can people find you?
1: People can find me. The easiest place is energizedyourhappiness.com. We'll lead you to my website, and then you can find Instagram, LinkedIn, all the other stuff.
0: Okay, yeah, that sounds great. So we are talking about a personal energy alignment is what Michelle brought up before the break. And my question is, like, how do we do that? Do you have some good sage advice, my dear new friend Michelle? Please.
1: Yes, I do believe I do. Okay. You know, I start with the Einstein quote, energy cannot be created or destroyed. It can only be transmuted. And energy is who we are, and energy is at our service. So realizing that energy is at our service, and that where we focus is, you know, the law of focus, the law of attraction, the law of resonance. I mean, there's all these different ways to describe it, whichever one works for you. But I love the example of going outside on a sunny day with a magnifying glass and a pile of leaves, and you take the energy of the sun and you focus it and you start a fire. We have that focus, but we waste it on worry and complaining and judging and anxiety, and our focus is very messy. So I want people to realize that energy is at your service and that you are the source of light. So where you focus your energy is what comes back to you. And whether it's brain research or positive psychology research, and most people know this, when your brain is feeling happy, you're creating oxytocin, dopamine. You're creating all these chemicals that are resonating out into the world and bringing you back what you're feeling.
0: Yeah.
1: Versus when you're feeling anxious, you're resonating fear and all the negative emotions, and that's what comes back to you. So in the book, I give what I call energy rules. I always say there's rules, like energy rules. It's great to have energy, but there's also rules to energy. And when you focus on what you want, you get more of what you want. You are the creator of your beliefs. And emotions are just energy with guidance. So all these things are broken down into chapters. And if you believe the world is a good place, you get, you know, you see that in the world. And if you don't believe it, I always say a belief is just a thought you decide it was true. That's the definition of belief. You get to change it if you want. And I go through how to do that. And then, you know, all these activities, whether journaling or listening to, you know, a good podcast like yours, you know, I always say you could get so much good information, but most, I don't want to say most, a lot of people are tuning into the doom and gloom report. They're watching violence on television or streaming violence. And then they wonder why they don't feel good. And I say, okay, you need a balanced diet. I'm not saying never watch a scary movie, but are you watching things that make you hopeful, make you feel good about the world? You know, when you read something, I want people every day to read something that motivates, inspires, or uplifts you. It's the nutrition we need to stay focused. And when you do these things, you have more energy.
0: Wow. I've got about 8 million things going through my head because you're pinging on so many good things just with what you're saying. And energy is at our service. I wrote it down so I remember, right? You are the source of light. Wow. When we are immersing ourselves in the fear porn. That's what I call it, right?
1: You know, I never heard that one. I'll have to use that.
0: It's from Loretta. Anyway, to you. But when we're engaging in that and we're not feeding the light, our inner light. And, you know, I talk to so many people, they're like, Loretta, I think I've lost joy. Like, I don't know how to feel joy. I'll say, when was the last time? I don't know. I just feel scared. I feel concerned. I feel anxious. I've got all this adrenaline going in the wrong direction. I want you to kind of respond to that, because it really occurs to me. I'll let you jump in there yet, but I'm thinking of way back in the day, I went on a vision quest way long time ago in order to honor myself and connect with something. And I had a powerful experience where I'm morning of the third day, nothing's happened. I'm not getting a vision. I've done this wrong. Where are my high heels? What? I'm a city girl on top of a mountain. It's raining. It's like just before dawn. I've had it. I'm crying. And all of a sudden something happened, and it was the darkness before the dawn. There wasn't, the sun hadn't come up. It was that space. And all of a sudden there was light. And I couldn't figure out where the light was coming from, Michelle. And all of a sudden, it was like I heard a voice that goes, look down. I looked down. It was coming out of my heart. And so when you said that, I went, of course, it changed my life. You know, it's one of the pivotal moments that we have. But I think about that so often. And that's why I love so much what you said. And you're talking about the monks, that we have this, we are the light. We hold this light. So please take the cue from there and jump in.
1: And we forgot. Yeah. We hold the light. So I love what you said, the darkness before the dawn. Most of us, if we are comfortable, don't change. Mm-mm. And everyone that is so uncomfortable right now is experiencing the darkness of the dawn. There's all different ways, dark night of the soul, whatever you want to call it. We are experiencing it on a bigger level right now. And it's causing us to look differently at life and what our place in it. So if anyone is experiencing that anxiety, I do, you know, first of all, anxiety is never a good place to be. And there are, you know, I am not a therapist, but there are therapists and doctors and people, because when you're in that anxious state, all you want to do is be out of it. It's like not even like wanting to be in your skin. So please, you know, go to someone, a professional that can help you calm down. But then the prescription is, you know, stop watching the news, stop reading the headlines, finding something to lose yourself in and seeing how you feel. This summer, I keep making the joke, I started painting rocks, Loretta. Social media was stressing me out, and having to post and having to like and comment. And I was like, oh my gosh, I don't want to be in this world right now. And I took social media off of my phone and I started painting rocks, and I call it rock therapy.
0: I love this.
1: It's just losing yourself in something for nothing but joy. I loved it. I mean, for you, it could be playing the piano. It could be taking a walk in the woods. It could be playing with your puppy. There's so many ways to, and I think that's the biggest thing. We think we have to do something. We have to go out and fix the world and change the world. And it's not our job to fix the world. It's our job to shine our light. So when we learn to shine our light, we are fixing the world. It's quantum physics, right? The more people that shine brighter, the more everything shines brighter. And it goes against our Western logical brain, but that's everything in Eastern medicine, everything in meridians, in energy work, and, you know, it's balancing the energy in our own bodies. This is ancient wisdom that is not the Western way of living. So to people that are feeling the anxiety, it's really, to me, Loretta, trying something new. I mean, going the gong bath. I love gong baths. I want to, you know, go to your gong bath.
0: come on. Yeah. Just fly out. Yeah.
1: Yeah. So it's really, you know, doing all these things that have nothing to do with fixing the world. And the irony is, you are fixing the world.
0: Yeah. Yeah. I love that. I was thinking also when you were talking, because so many people, do they approach it in this manner? There's all these terrible things, and I need to do something, and I need to raise my vibration, blah, blah, blah. What do you have to say to people about that? Because I tell people, you know, sometimes I think we're trying to jump to the top of the ladder too fast. Maybe we need to feel our feels and then kind of, right? Like, so in your quote prescription or your method for, you know, energizing our happiness, where does that fit in?
1: It's perfect. You couldn't have planted that better question.
0: Okay.
1: And I don't remember which energy rule it is, but looking at my thing, I don't remember. But in my book, I have something called the ladder up technique. And if you think of emotions as energy, and you think of a really tall ladder, maybe on a very tall building, you don't just scurry up the ladder when you're, you know, really high in the sky. You go up very safely, one rung at a time. I want people to learn how to handle their emotions one emotion at a time.
0: Yes.
1: So if you think of depression being the bottom of the ladder, someone who's depressed has no energy yet. They don't even have the energy to get up and get dressed. If we jump to the top of the ladder, someone with a lot of energy has light and joyful. Most of us want to take the shortcut. So we drink, we drug, we shop, all the addictive behaviors. But I want you to feel where are you on the ladder? You know, depression is not a good place to be. But if you can get from depression to anger, anger's not where you want to stay, but anger has a lot more energy than depression.
0: Oh, yeah.
1: So now moving up the ladder, I'm at anger. And then maybe I'm just at frustration. You know, I'm just frustrated. This world is just wearing me down. The world is wearing us all down. And then maybe it's disappointment. Maybe, wow, I thought I had this handled better. Maybe it's just a little overwhelm. Maybe it's, oh, you know what? I have to trust there's a bigger picture here going on that my human brain can see.
0: Yeah.
1: And if I could get to hope, you feel the valve on your body release.
0: Yeah.
1: So it's not about forcing yourself or trying to go from feeling bad to feeling good. It's honoring every emotion along the way and then working your way up the emotional ladder.
0: Wow. I love that. And you, I could feel myself going through that while you were talking. That is such great advice. Another aspect of that for the people listening, and because my brain's very active this morning, that new moon, it's Scorpio. Anyway, is that, you know, a lot of times when we are trying to do that jump or trying to do that short, you know, we don't want to go through all of that, right? You know, who wants to go through all that? What we're actually doing is we're shutting down our emotions or refusing to feel them. And my experience has been that if you shut off that, you shut off the opposite side of it. So you can't get to great joy because you don't want to face your deep darkness or whatever the deal it is, right?
1: You have to see both. And I think that's where happiness gets a little bad rap. Now they call it toxic positivity. And, you know, it's not happiness. I want to talk about real happiness and pure joy. And the thing about it is, I just lost my train of thought and I had something I was going to say about it. Oh, it'll come back to me. But, I know. We all fake it at times, right?
0: Yeah.
1: I come to you and I go, how are you? You go, I'm fine. Because I just don't really want to get into the backdrop of what I'm really feeling. So it's okay to fake it outside the world once in a while, but it's not okay to fake it with yourself.
0: Yeah.
1: So that's where the processing comes in, to feel the dark emotions, to feel the depression, the heaviness of the headlines. The heaviness of, you know, what's happening. But then I always think, okay, you know, the Course in Miracles says, you know, Lord, help me, or universe, Lord, whatever you want to use, help me see this another way. And that's where I say, okay, the another way is the world is awakening. We are at this time in history because I chose to be here. Mm-hmm. I have what I need to get through this. And I just have to keep positive and keep trusting that even though I can't see the end result, I have to trust that it's okay. It's going to be okay.
0: So help us be a little bit more either practical or whatever. You have something you call write your outcome. Talk about write your outcome because I want to give people tools.
1: Yeah, I'm a real believer in writing.
0: Me too.
1: The activity of writing engages 4 out of 5 senses. So it really helps you focus. Remember, we said what you focus on is where you're going. So it's okay to write about what you don't want as long as you then shift to what you do want. You don't just write what you don't want and then walk away.
0: Thank you for saying that.
1: Yes.
0: Thank you. Yes.
1: So a lot of times I used to tease Loretta when I was a young person. If anyone took my journals, they were just miserable. I only wrote when I was sad and I didn't write when people would think I was so miserable. But I've learned that I have to write all the time. So I write until I feel a palpable shift in my emotions. And usually when I'm writing about something I don't like, putting it on paper, right, I'm kinesthetically moving my hand. I'm saying it quietly. So my voice is talking. I'm hearing it. I'm seeing it. All these senses are engaged, which helps me focus. And if you remember that analogy I gave with the magnifying glass, now my brain is not jumping all around. It's focused. And when I have focus, I have clarity and I have power. And it usually helps me write an outcome I want to live. Oh. And it's so powerful. And I always tell people I can't. That's one of the most powerful chapters in my book. I think it's chapter 17. But the journaling has been such a powerful tool. I tell people, try it on for 30 days. You be the judge. And if you write 3 times a week, it's a habit. Do not make this more difficult. It doesn't have to be every day. It doesn't have to be dear diary. Here's what it just, if you write 20 minutes, 3 times a week in a journal, that's your habit. You're doing it.
0: I love it because you could do it for a month.
1: Yes. Our new word.
0: You could start out, today is the new moon. Do it for a month. 30 days.
1: Yes.
0: I believe in journaling. I think it's one of the most powerful things that you can do. And I always giggle because, you know, somewhere you come up against resistance. You're like, I'm not writing anything. I'm better than that. You know, and then you do it. So write your outcome. Write your outcome. Is when we write our outcome, is this like a goal or is this different than that?
1: It could be used for both. I like to think of it as every moment of the day. You know, what's the outcome I want for this drive to the office? What's the outcome I want for this meeting? What's the outcome I want for, you know, this project I'm working on? Because goals are in the future, and there's nothing wrong with writing an outcome for a goal. But what I also teach is when you write your outcome, you then have to look at the resistance. So I want this to be a successful show today. Well, the resistance is the technology isn't working, or I'm not sure this new technology. Once you see the resistance, then you can use the ladder up technique to release some of that resistance, process it. So that's one of the things I learned from, I think it was Neville Goddard.
0: Neville Goddard, yeah.
1: Neville Goddard. So many people said, say your affirmations and write your goals, and but nobody said feel it until I read him. And he said, you have to embody the feeling. And then I went, oh my gosh, that's the missing ingredient. And the act of journaling helps you embody the feeling versus just think it. And it's very rote when you go, today's going to be a great day. Yeah, well, that's something you said, but it's not something you felt. Big difference.
0: How do you help people who say, well, I've never felt joy. I've never felt anger. Like some people were raised where certain feelings or emotions are not permitted in the room, right? So when you're striving for something, because a lot of people are like, well, I know what I don't want, Loretta, like clearly don't want that. But then I think I want this. How can you?
1: For me, it's baby steps. Again, I'm not a therapist or a psychoanalyst. I do believe I work in concert with a lot of my clients are doing both, right? Therapy and coaching. But also it's really having them start to identify micro moments of joy. And it's that feeling when you're, you know, when time flies, oh my gosh, I was playing with the dog the other day, or I was, you know, watching a feel good movie, or I was cooking my favorite pasta dish. And really once people know what flow, right? I always say the athlete calls it the zone. Positive psychologist calls it flow. And I call it your personal energy alignment. So same things, all different titles. But when you know that feeling, dancing, runner's high, then you know that it's something you can access. And then the goal is to gradually, I never want to make it hard. I want to make everything easy so that it builds. And we're a society that, you know, we love the end result and the trophy and the all that stuff, but all these little steps matter. And I want people to celebrate every little step and start with the micro moments.
0: So you have this wonderful word, party verse.
1: Yeah.
0: What's a party verse?
1: It's my own little universe that I live in. I always thought of myself as like a DJ, you know, if you want to laugh, when I was probably in high school, I always thought, God, the DJ is always in a good mood. So I want to pretend I'm the DJ, right? The show must go on kind of as the song goes. And I started wanting to be, I wanted people to feel better when they left me. So I started practicing my smiling, Loretta, which sounds ridiculous, but I rollerblade around this lake and it's about 4 miles, 3 miles. And I would pass the same people every morning and you just, I have my Walkmans in, you just go. I just started smiling at people. And at first it sounds ridiculous because you feel stupid and you go, what if they don't smile back? I'll look foolish. But the more I practiced, the more natural my smile got, the more people light up when you smile. So I started saying, I'm creating this party verse. And if I could tell you a funny story.
0: Yeah, yeah, please do.
1: After I started practicing the smiling, I went to an event at the Beacon Theater in Manhattan, which was about an hour from where I lived at the time. And during intermission, I bought a drink. And I switched pocketbooks or something back in the day. I don't think you didn't have your credit cards on your phone. So I opened my bag and I said, oh my gosh, I have no way to pay for these drinks. And when I looked across the bar, I saw this woman I recognized from the lake where I was practicing my smiling. So I called her over and I said, excuse me. I said, do you run at Rockland Lake? And she looked at me and she goes, oh, you're the girl with the perfect smile. Oh. She goes, take those drinks and go. You know, and I laughed because I just didn't have the money to pay for them. But I do silly things like that. Whenever I get on an airplane, this is another silly thing I do.
0: Yeah.
1: Everyone's kind of miserable at airports. And I just imagine everyone on the plane breaking into a flash mob. Like, what if everybody just smiled and started dancing? And it makes me giggle. It makes me, I want to be the one that's bringing the good energy. I'm not going to wait for you to bring it to me. So that's what the party verse is.
0: I love that. But it goes back to, you know, you are the light or the light is coming from you. You know, this internal thing, this, I don't know if you want to call it a state of happiness, that from there it exudes out. So this is internal work.
1: It's deep internal work, but I like to think it's fun. It doesn't have, people think it, I think self-reflection in this deep work is so rewarding. And people think it's hard and it takes too much time, but it's worth every second. So that's my message.
0: So you talk about two voices, Wanda and Grace.
1: Yeah. So Wanda. So when you talk about being emotionally hijacked, I named my ego Wanda, and she's quite the bitch, if I can say that. I don't know if I can say that word. I just said it. But she's really mean to me. She's always telling me I'm not good enough. I'm not smart enough. I'm not pretty enough. I'm whatever. She's just railing. But Grace is my voice of love and acceptance and creativity. So when I get emotionally hijacked, Wanda takes the mic and she rails. And naming her as someone outside of me has helped me disassociate. And my husband and I have a lot of fun because I'll just say, Wanda's here. You might want to clear the room for a little while I process. And then I ask Grace, I say, Grace, what do you think? And Grace says, you're doing the best you can. I love you. You're beautiful. Keep shining. Go another mile. But the difference between the voices is Wanda has the mic on the regular. Grace has to be handed the mic and I've got to get quiet to listen to her and tune in.
0: Yeah.
1: So I have to call her forth, or when you could call Grace my soul, but it's learning that I don't have to listen to that ego rabid. I would say the ego is like a rabid dog. It's just looking for something to fight with all the time. And usually it's myself.
0: I love this so much. And this, I think this is a very effective technique, right? Because, we do have that voice. And I was talking to Amit Goswami a while back, and he said, I said, what's the deal with the brain? He said, we're hardwired for the negative.
1: Yeah.
0: Like we will go to the negative. So the understanding that Wanda always has that mic, but you really need to reach for Grace. I think this is a wonderful technique. I think it's wonderful. Yeah. It shifts
1: us. It really
0: us.
1: Is. Yeah, well, when people us. Understand, it's not their fault.
0: Right.
1: It's how we're wired, like you said. Yeah. It's how we're wired. Yeah,
0: we're just wired that way. So we're going to rewire ourselves, right? So we are down to like the last minute, Michelle. Ridiculous. What do you really want people to take away from our talk this morning?
1: This has been so fun. my favorite topic. What I want people to take away that is that you can remain a conscious being in an unconscious world. And that if you practice the things in my book, if you listen to the things you're talking about on your podcast, it's just, I want to be the conscious being in the conscious world. I can't wait for the world to catch up. You can start now. Be the monks.
0: Be the monks. Yeah. Yeah. Be the change you want to see in the world. That's really it. Yeah. I have enjoyed this talk with you so much. My lovely Scorpio friend.
1: So fun.
0: Who knew, right? Who knew? And for everybody out there, if you want to try a moon, today is the new moon. Today is the day to, on the new moons, for those people that are like, well, what's with the new moon and what's different than the full moon, right? The new moon is seeding. So it's the dark face when we go behind.

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2: Hey, good Monday morning to you. Betty Mathers here for a look at your Alternative Talk AM 1150 traffic update for Around the Sound. Well, looks like we have a recent crash on State Route 702 eastbound at milepost 5.5 near 8th Avenue South. The roadway has been partially blocked. DOT crews and State Patrol have been dispatched to the scene to take care of that collision. That's just south of Joint Base Lewis-McChord. 167 northbound is slow after Algona and Pacific, running up to the 516 in Kent, as well as on I-5 northbound around South 320th Street and Federal Way. It's heavy. Stop-and-go issues up to about South 188th and SeaTac. Your current traveling times have picked up just a little bit since the last report. Issaquah to Seattle, about 20 minutes. Linwood to Seattle, about 35 minutes. And Everett to Bellevue, about an hour. I'm Benny for your Warm 106.9 traffic. And stay tuned, coming up next, after the news weather, it's your Daily Jolt. 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
3: NBC News Radio, I'm Michael Kastner. The Northeast saw heavy rain yesterday. Travel was impacted in states like Connecticut, New Jersey, and New York. Some water rescues were conducted in coastal Connecticut and in parts of New Jersey. President Trump is back in Washington, D.C. after his weekend trip to Ireland. He sparked some controversy on Saturday when he said in Dublin that he would love to see a united Ireland.
4: I have friends on both sides, great people. They're Irish people. How can they be bad, right? I'd love to see a united. I think it would be great. A great feather in everybody's cap. Did that happen? It's going to happen eventually.
3: Then on Sunday, he doubled down on his proposed $5,000 dividend checks for American adults if Republicans maintain control of Congress after the midterm elections.
5: The $5,000 is going to happen 100%. And the reason is because our country is taking in trillions and trillions of dollars.
3: It has an estimated cost of $1.2 trillion. A Wisconsin congressman is recovering after a small plane had to make an emergency landing over the weekend. More from Jennifer Kuiper.
6: Republican nominee for Wisconsin Governor Tom Tiffany suffered minor injuries after a small plane he was on had to make an emergency landing in a lake Saturday night.
7: It's not like they made plans to swim to the nearest shore after it went under, and then I lost contact with them. I believe his phone is underwater. They may be swimming south, I believe.
8: We have two victims in the water. We're just pulling them out now. Boat head back to the landing with two victims.
6: Tiffany says on social media that the plane lost power while approaching Wisconsin's Wausau downtown airport.
3: President Trump's plan to limit mail-in voting is getting blocked by a second federal judge. This is another obstacle as Trump awaits the Supreme Court's ruling on the matter. Michael Kastner, NBC News Radio. Former Anthropic researcher Jacob Coxon says AI's ability could become quite scary within 6 months to a year. Coxon made the comment on NBC's Meet the Press on Sunday.
9: It helps to just think of building AI as sort of inviting an alien mind onto the planet. Mm-hmm. You're building a human level or superhuman level mind without understanding what it wants or thinks or the way it thinks.
3: He also called on Congress to allow artificial intelligence companies to regulate themselves until a regulatory body is established. This comes after Coxon announced last week that he would resign from Anthropic, posting on X that people building AI earnestly believe it could kill us all by the end of the decade. President Trump says he's not going to get involved in the case of Lindsay Clancy, the Massachusetts woman who killed her three young children. Clancy was charged in the 2023 deaths, but her trial ended in a mistrial after the jury couldn't agree on a verdict. The defense argues Clancy suffered from postpartum psychosis, a severe condition that can cause a mental break with reality. A new report points to feelings of fatigue affecting many Americans, some more than others. More from Scott Carr.
10: A CDC National Center for Health Statistics report says about 71% of adults in the U.S. say they experienced fatigue on several days over the past 3 months. The researchers point out fatigue is not ordinary sleepiness. It's physical or mental exhaustion that doesn't improve with added sleep or rest.
3: The Emmy Awards are set for tonight. More from Jennifer Polsoni.
11: Heading into the big event, the final season of HBO Max Hacks leads the comedy field with 24 nominations. That's a record for a comedy series, besting the previous record of 23.

0: Hell by the Bear in 2024, and The Studio last year. Also in comedy, Rob Reiner receiving a posthumous nomination for guest actor for his role in season 4 of The Bear.
1: I'm Michael Kastner.
2: A Better Life with Dr. Sanjay Gupta.
3: Every so often, a scary disease makes headlines. Ebola, hantavirus, and it's easy to feel a wave of anxiety. So I wanted to give you some perspective from infectious disease experts. For the average person, the risk from these exotic viruses is essentially non-existent. As one expert put it, every virus has its own personality. So Ebola, for example, only spreads through direct contact with the bodily fluids of someone who's already very sick. So which germs do deserve your attention? The everyday ones, the viruses behind colds and flu and COVID and RSV, stomach bugs like norovirus and measles, which is wildly contagious and making a comeback. The good news is your defenses are simple and they work. Wash your hands a lot, stay up to date on your vaccines, and in certain settings, don't be shy about masking up. I'm Dr. Sanjay Gupta, helping you live a better life.
4: And let's go ahead and take a look now to our alternative talk weather outlook for Monday. Well, we'll see a cloudy morning, a few sprinkles as well, but then we'll see sun breaks later on this afternoon. High temperatures around 64, 65 degrees. For tonight, partly cloudy skies, low temperatures down to about 55. For Tuesday, showers in the morning with partly cloudy skies in the afternoon yet again. High temperatures a little warm, around 66, low temperatures around 53. For Wednesday, a few morning clouds, but then plenty of sunshine in the afternoon to go around. High temperatures, ooh, warmer, around 74 for Wednesday.
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And welcome, brothers, sisters, working class heroes, fellow rageaholics. This is the Daily Jolt. I am Rick Smith. Thanks so much for tuning in. Today, September 11th, the day we're never allowed to forget, never supposed to forget, and never going to forget. If you were alive on that day, you will never forget it. Today, I want to not talk about the day, though. I want to talk about the day before. Because to be honest, one of the great moments of mourning for me is, yes, the day was tragic. The murders of all of those more than 3,000 people, angering and. But I also mourn the country we were. I guess, having grown up in the 70s, a kid in the 70s, and having just free reign and being able to do basically anything we wanted. I remember a time where I grew up in a housing project on the west side of Cleveland, and we used to take the rapid transit into the airport. You could literally take the train into Hopkins Airport. You could go up the escalator, and you were right at the check-in area. So there was a half a security guard there, but he couldn't get out of his way. I don't even remember there being a metal detector. We used to go and hang out in the airport, watch planes take off. We used to grab something from the food court. And we used to just watch people because we had nothing else to do, wanted to get out of our neighborhood. And I remember being able to watch people get on the plane. You can't even take a loved one to get on the plane these days, let alone the freedoms that we had then. And you go, yeah. And I understand, back in the 70s, they were hijacking planes all the time. There were people taking them all over the place, going to who knows where. 9/11 changed all of that, changed this country in ways that we're never going back. And changed who we are fundamentally. And I think, and this is where I had an interesting conversation with someone, even a little bit older than me, who agrees that we were a much different country. We were a much more confident country, less afraid of things, and more perhaps naively confident that we were safe, we were secure, that we were going to be okay, that everything was going to be just fine. Thank you very much. But I think about what's happened since 9/11, the surveillance state, the fact that now in the name of security, we have cameras everywhere. We've got checkpoints. We've got, you got to have an ID. There was a time for people younger. There was a time where you were allowed to leave your house without having a driver's license or an ID for a cop to go, hey, give me your ID. There was a time when police told you to put your hands on the car when they were arresting you instead of slamming you to the ground because we've militarized our police force. Cops were part of the community instead of, I got to tell you, I look at some of the police in our area. They look like they've fallen out of a war zone. They're dressed in fatigue, battle fatigues, basically. And I believe this came out of the aftermath of 9/11. And it's the reality. But the fact that we've consolidated power in the Department of Homeland Security, the fact that we called it the Department of Homeland Security is freaky. But all of the overhauls of public space and constant tracking of movements and the eroding of privacy and it's quite remarkable that we let it happen. And as I've talked about for a while, I remember the days afterwards where people just wanted to feel safe again. There was a shake to our confidence. And I remember people saying, I just want to feel safe. I'm like, the world's never been safe. We've been isolated from some bad stuff, sure. But the sad reality is giving up our
our liberty, our freedoms. And look, you look at these flock cameras everywhere. You look at the fact that, you know, there are cameras literally everywhere tracking our every movement. All in the name of keeping us safe. And the things that we've done in that name, for me, are worthy of mourning. Because I miss the country that I grew up in. I miss the ability to work hard, play by the rules, get ahead, support a family. I miss the things that made America really great, instead of the political polarization that's really just ripped at the heart and the fabric of who we are. And I'll give you an example. I was at a department store yesterday, and there was a woman there with a church display, and they were collecting money for a food drive. And her husband had a Confederate flag shirt on that said, if this shirt offends you, then you can blank off. And, you know, he could tell that I didn't like it. He goes, well, you got a problem? I go, you know, there are some things that maybe you're old enough to not have to say. You know, it looks to me like you're looking for trouble. I think you're doing a great job of trying to feed hungry people. But while doing that, you're doing something I think that's really stupid. Because you want to stake your conservative or whatever red hat flag in the ground. We're now divided. Whereas in the past, I don't remember that kind. I remember if you had nothing to say, nothing good to say, don't say anything at all. And now it seems with the rise of social media and our political discourse, if you've got nothing good to say, say all the worst things possible and go on social media and be the worst version of yourself. That seems to be where we've gone. And I look at our political and our media landscape, which you look at Fox News and talk radio conspiracies driven by commentary with the most bizarre of conspiracy theories, enormously influential over Republican politics. And I wonder if I wonder if it's too late. I wonder if because of 9/11, we've already lost. And for me, the outrage is I don't fear the future. I fear that we're never going to be able to look to the past. I guess I do fear the future because I fear that we never do turn it around. But I want to hear your thoughts. Rick at TheRickSmithShow.com. What do you think? Is it possible? Can we come back together as a country?

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0: And welcome back to the Daily Jolt. I'm Rick Smith, your host. I want to talk a little bit about the 25th anniversary of 9/11 coming up. Where were you? What were you doing? And the heroes that responded. And that's why I've asked Brent Booker, general president of LIUNA, the Laborers International of North America, to come share some thoughts. You can check out their website, liuna.org. Brent, thanks for taking time for us.
1: Thanks for having me on, Rick. Good to see you.
0: You know, look, this is one of those somber moments in our history. But I think one of those moments for working people where the best of us stepped forward, the best of us, earned the label of hero. And I just wanted to get some of your thoughts about the 25th anniversary.
1: I mean, the first thought is I can't believe it's been 25 years. And in some instances, it feels like it was yesterday. And other parts of me is like, man, it's a long time ago. But 25 years ago, what this country endured, what we witnessed, I remember those moments of panic, of uncertainty, of being afraid and being scared for our country and what was going to happen next. And then you started seeing acts of heroism that you turn the news on and you started seeing people who were climbing onto that pile in New York City or ran into the Pentagon as floors were collapsing to help their fellow man or fellow woman out, reminded me and reminded all of us of really how great our country is and how great the people are that make up this country. And I think the labor movement really showed who they were, what they were, and what, you know, they had to offer in some of the darkest days in our country's history.
0: Because I think one of the things that gets lost is, you know, a lot of those cops and those firefighters and those construction workers, the majority of them were union members. Those were folks who, they bled for this country. And the sad reality is what we've seen over the years is an assault on their way of life. Even though these are the people who, you know, in our hour of need, they race to our aid.
1: And that's what they've always done. Our firefighters, our EMS, our police officers, the first responders who literally ran into burning buildings and burning structures and tried to help and rescue people. And when the buildings collapsed and the floors collapsed and the fire was put out, it was then the second responders who showed up. And I view the construction industry, the building trades. We were the second responders in New York City who helped and worked with city officials and police officers and firefighters and helping them fit their respirators, keeping them safe out there, who have used those burning tools and used those demolition tools to try and rescue people, and then went from rescue and recovery to demolition and cleanup. And there's stories of people I know who didn't sleep for 8 straight days because they couldn't pull themselves off of that pile because they built that building or they maintained that building or they had a friend in that building that they weren't going to go home, and they didn't go home. And when they finally did, they went home and took a shower and went right back out there. And they're like your words, those are heroes, and they're union members top to bottom, front to back, from first responders to second responders. And this is a day for us to reflect on them, a time for us to remember those moments of panic, but also remember how close we became. And we didn't care about what neighborhood they were from or who they voted for, the color of their skin. They were an American cleaning up a pile in New York City or in Alexandria at the Pentagon or in a field in Pennsylvania.
0: So what's the message on this day? I mean, you know, look, the unity, obviously. You know, one of the things I think is a great failure is how we treated a lot of them in the aftermath, because it's been 25 years, which seems like yesterday, because vividly I remember where I was, what I was doing, how I saw it. And I think all of us feel the same way. What's the final message on this?
1: We got to step up as a country and do what we can to help those people that helped us and help us heal and we talk in the labor movement a lot about solidarity, Rick, and I remember those feelings back in you know, the end of 2020 and 2001, after post 9/11, of that feeling of brotherhood, of camaraderie, of solidarity, of no matter what happened, we had our neighbors back. We took care of their family if they lost a loved one or if the loved one was working on that. It didn't matter who they were or where they were. And a lot of people got sick from that. A lot of people got ill from working on that pile and working in New York City or at the Pentagon or in Pennsylvania. And we celebrated them at the time, but at the time where then they got sick as a country, we haven't stood up and practiced that solidarity through legislation, through regulation, and through helping them and their families. And we got to do that. We got to make sure that those first and second responders are taken care of and really treated like the heroes who we all talk about them, but actually treating them is a different story. And we need to continue to fight and advocate for them, for their families, for their well-being, for the rest of their lives, and the rest of their kids and their grandkids' lives.
0: Amen. Brent, I appreciate the thoughts. Thanks so much, brother.
1: You got it. Good seeing you.
0: Want to hear your thoughts? Email me, rick@therickSmithShow.com. Where were you on 9/11? And what do you think we did right? What do you think we did wrong? I want to hear your thoughts. Back after this.

0: coffee.
1: I'm Rick Smith, and this is Labor History in 2.
2: On this day in labor history, the year was 2001. We pause to remember those who died in the 9/11 attacks. Of those killed, nearly a quarter were union people. Hundreds of firefighters were lost, dozens of building tradespeople, and many other unions lost members as well, including the AFT, SEIU, Unite Here, CWA, and AFSCME. Those lost that day will remain firmly forever in our memories. What is less well known is the number of those first responders who are suffering from chronic and fatal diseases related to 9/11 or those who have already died. It is estimated that over 400,000 people were exposed to World Trade Center contaminants. These include more than 70 carcinogens and other hazardous substances. Of those exposed, over 91,000 were first responders. As of June 2017, over 67,000 first responders and over 12,000 survivors had registered in the World Trade Center Health Program, run by the Centers for Disease Control and Prevention. The program provides medical monitoring, health evaluations, and treatment for those who qualify. Of those registered responders still alive, more than 45,000 suffer from certified conditions, as defined by the Zadroga Act of 2010. And for registered survivors, nearly 10,000 suffer from certified conditions. Close to 700 registered first responders have already died from certified conditions. However, this number is considered a low estimate given that there were many who died before the program was established. There are also a number of illnesses believed related to the attacks but not yet certified. If you are a survivor or were a 9/11 first responder and would like to enroll in the World Trade Center Health Program, please visit cdc.gov/WTC or call toll-free 1-888-982-4748.
3: Remembering that united we bargain, divided we beg. Rick Smith.
4: So if you've ever flown, gotten on a plane, you know, since 9/11, a lot of things have changed. Like I remember before 9/11, it was easy. It got really hard and has remained harder. But you notice that the flight attendants, and I noticed this, you know, the last time I flew, and it's been a while, that the drink cart. Evidently, they're trained, and I just learned this part of it. They're trained to use the drink cart as a barrier to allow pilots and cockpit staff to move around when they need to, because there's no bathroom in the cockpit. There's no ejection, mechanism in the cockpit. Got to get out every once in a while. And the sad reality is there's no barrier. So they use the drink cart as the barrier to the pilot or to the cockpit. It's very bizarre because, look, I remember right after 9/11 happened, I'm like, how is it that the cockpit doors, weren't impenetrable? How is it that, living through the 70s when they were hijacking planes all the time, how is it that you just didn't seal that off? How is it you didn't build planes that had, access to not have the pilots, in the general area? How is it that possible? And yet, I look at our friends at the Transportation Trades Department of the AFL-CIO renewing their call for a mandate to install physical secondary barriers on all existing aircraft. Now, I understand the new ones have it, but catching up to speed, getting those old planes, retrofitted. Yeah, the drink cart works just fine. Thank you very much. Also, there's talk of privatizing the TSA. Evidently, there's this new plan, Horizon 25, where there's talk of, we got to make it more business-like. And there's talk about reprivatizing airport security. And you go, well, the private sector does everything better. If you remember, it was the private sector that got us into this mess. Because, and I go back to, the reality of the world that I grew up in and the world that I now live in, everything now has a profit motive. Everything now has to be done where someone's making money. And if your security now comes down to who can make cash off of your security, I don't know that that's a good place to be in. I don't know that that's something that we really want. And the concern is that you end up with a security force that's ill-trained, high turnover rates, low pay, lots of opportunities for I don't give a you know what. And ultimately, our safety suffers. Now, there'll be those who say, well, you know, there hasn't been a terrorist attack in all these years. You know, we don't need this anymore. You go, well, you know, kind of think about maybe why we haven't had an attack. Because maybe some of these things actually work. And it's amazing to me that anybody would be talking about any aspect of privatization. But this is the Trump administration, and it's all about deregulation. It's all about profiting. It's all about who can get what out of the public trough and, you know, what you and I have to pay. You know, obviously our security, our safety, all of that. But you think about all the stuff that they've been able to take over the years because of 9/11. And my friend Sarah Nelson, she's the president of the Association of Flight Attendants, CWA. She gave an interview where she said, you know, the workers, the airline workers gave back $81 billion in wages and benefits in the wake of 9/11, transferred the cost of health care onto the employees, destroyed retiree health care, destroyed pensions, and basically used the tragedy as an opportunity to crush what had been a fairly decent paying job. Never let a good crisis go to waste in the business world, right? But you stop and you think about it. You know, the massive redistribution of wealth in every one of these schemes is kind of, it's baked in. And it's what I said. You know, the reality is Chicago School Economics, the Milton Friedmans of the world, those people who are pushing that the only purpose of a corporation is to make money, the best, the most moral thing that they can do is make money. And you go, yeah, that's not what made this country great. And that all accelerated again after 9/11, where we started seeing more consolidation and more push to privatize and profitize. My hope out of all of this, and this is a tragic day. It's been a quarter of a century. Can you believe that it's been a quarter of a century? And I was just reading an article that said that, you know, the kids who are learning about it now in their history classes, the percentage of people who have no idea why, how, the actual history of it is quite frightening. And this is where I come back to the fight over history. You know, there's a conservative movement hell-bent on making sure we don't get actual history. If you can rewrite 9/11, if you can rewrite some of this stuff, wow. You're doomed to repeat. So maybe we will privatize. Maybe we'll need another attack. Heartbreaking. Where were you? What do you take from it? Want to hear it? Rick at the Rick Smith Show.com. You're listening to The Daily Jolt. I'm Rick Smith.

I'm Rick Smith, your host. Need to get away from the 9/11. Because I get angry, I get sad. And right now is important. I look at the fact that evidently now we're all going to get $5,000. And the president has promised if Republicans win in November, everyone gets a $5,000 check. I'm still waiting on my Doge $5,000. I'm still waiting on the, what was it, $2,000 they promised over the tariffs. You know, there's a lot of welfare payments from our corporate masters, supposedly, that they keep telling us that they're going to give us. And I actually had a guy today, and I had a little fun with a Trump voter. It was a fun conversation because it was so erratic and look, I love pushing their buttons sometimes because I said, you know, he said, you know, we're going to, you know, President Trump's going to give us $5,000. And I go, well, whatever happened to, you know, the, that whole push of, when a democracy ceases to exist once voters realize they can vote themselves handouts. And he goes, oh yeah, the Federalist Papers, number 10. I'm going, is that what that said? Is that a direct quote? And the answer from him was, yeah, of course. I'm like, no, it was about factions. I seem to remember. I do agree. Factions are a huge problem. Look at where we are today. Only our wealth class has really figured out how to use those factions to their advantage. But he actually pitched into the dividend argument. And that was, you know, one of those things that I had to go down this rabbit hole of getting him to explain to me what he believed a dividend was. And look, I'm not the smartest economic genius in the world, but a dividend usually comes out of profit, right? And you look at the fact that here in the U.S., the first in 10 months, we've taken in, you know, somewhere close to $4.49 trillion. But we've spent $6.28 trillion. That means we borrowed $1.8 trillion in just the first 10 months. That's more than we borrowed and spent last year. So this idea that we're getting a dividend, I'm kind of struggling with. Now you go, okay, well, we're going to get the $5,000. I'm sure it's going to get eaten away by gas prices because guess what? Trump's war of choice in Iran is going to make gas prices even higher. And especially over the events of the last couple of days, there are some experts saying that diesel could hit, national average diesel could hit $6.50 a gallon. There are places in California that they're reporting it's $9.99 a gallon for diesel. And you go, well, you know, it's the greedy oil companies. And you go, yeah, partially, you know, it is. But it is also the fact that we've got an idiot in the White House who did the dumbest thing you could possibly do while simultaneously choking off all of the alternatives that we were heading towards getting. You know, my favorite statement from Trump ever is, you know, there are no windmills in China. And you go, what? They actually produce more of their energy with windmills than I think any other source. But hey, you know, why would you not believe Donald Trump? And the thing that bothers me is we're in a moment where we're borrowing $1.8 trillion to cover Trump's elaborate spending. And they're going to hand out $5,000, which I understand was about $1.8 trillion too. So we're going to, I guess, double our national deficit. We're going to add to the debt even more because it's over $40 trillion, remember? At a time when corporate profits have never been higher. They went up over $400 billion in 1 year, or in one quarter, actually. And the share of the economic activity in the country is at the lowest point it's ever been. Just about 53%. But somehow, $5,000 is going to make it okay. And I have a friend in Canada who you know, kind of jabbed
a little bit and said, you know, you could vote for $5,000 for Donald Trump, or you could vote for the Democrats who are going to get you 50% off of everything that you buy because he's screwing things up so badly. And it's a funny statement. I mean, it's not funny because we're getting crushed. But remember, this is a guy who said that in an October 30th, 2012 tweet, don't let Obama buy the election by handing out unlimited free money to states. I guess handing it out as bribe checks to voters, that's somehow better. And what's quite remarkable to me is that there are people actually debating whether it's possible, whether it's something we should be doing. Now, personally, I hope that Donald Trump has another convention soon. I hope the more of these idiotic conventions they have, you know, while he, to our face, is boasting about how full the event is, how packed the house is, when you clearly can see half the arena is empty. It is kind of a metaphor of what this guy and this administration has done. Lots of grandiose promises, because according to him, he is made true on every single promise, and then a whole bunch of stuff he didn't even tell you he was going to do. And what did you get from the other speakers? I look at Ted Cruz, who gave the red meat speech, which is, you know, the Democrats are evil, they're communists, they're scum, you know, they're succumbing to communists and Islamists, because we got to get the Islamophobia back in. And they hate Christianity. Which basically was, you know, the whole song and dance. And look, I hope Republicans do it again. I hope they have another convention. And maybe the American people realize that these people are full of it. And that maybe by electing people who actually want to use government to help people, maybe we can make our lives better. Someone sent me a meme of Stalin sitting next to FDR. And with the right comment, you know, people are saying that communism and socialism are the same. You have on one side, Stalin, a communist, and on the other side, a social democrat. Without the social democrat policies of FDR, we do not have a middle class. We do not have the society that created the most prosperous working class in the history of humanity. And now we're supposed to conflate the two. It's really strange times we're in. Quick break. Right back.

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So as I understand it, legally, and I guess this is where having a civics class when I was in ninth grade has really been to my detriment. I got to tell you, I wish I could be dumb enough to go, the president can give us $5,000. And Trump actually believes that he has the power to write the checks, that he can do it. He himself, without Congress. And anybody who ever took a ninth grade civics class knows the power of the purse is where? Congress. All of these bills have to emanate where? Yeah, there. And the frustrating part is, you know, the law is pretty clear under federal law. 18 U.S. Code 597 and 52 of the U.S. Code. It's a federal crime to knowingly make or offer an expenditure to any person to influence their vote. So by coming out on the big stage and going, when we win, $5,000. Now, going back to the person I had a little bit of fun with, I said, well, what if Democrats said, hey, we're going to offer you 10? Would you be okay with that? And he's like, no, that's wrong, because Democrats aren't in power. Where are they going to get the money? I go, well, when they win the election, they'll have the power. Well, no, the president can do all this. I go, again, you do realize Congress has the power of the purse. So they could pass a bill to give everyone $10,000. Trump would have to sign it unless they could override his veto. And he just kind of glazed over. It was quite, yeah, quite fun. Kind of entertaining. Now, Trump is already saying that if Democrats do win, because he's kind of hedging his bets, he said that I will end up being a blocker. I'll block all their bad stuff for 2 years. It won't be the same. I'll be a blocker. What can I tell you? He said that I'll probably be able to make deals with them, because he thinks he's this great deal maker, because they're going to want some stuff. You make deals. It's one of those things. Now, if that's true, I go back to when he was president the first time. I said, when he took office in 2017, if he were to go to Democrats, look, we're going to do a massive infrastructure bill. Massive, huge, chunky. He ran on a $3 trillion infrastructure bill. Had he come forward with that kind of proposal, I'd have been on all board. I'd have been all on board. He would have hands down won re-election because the jobs would have been plentiful. He didn't. He decided to do what he does. He's a culture warrior. He understands that it's not about results. It's about looking tough. It's about the reality TV presidency. The guy's a genius. Understand, he's great at getting attention. He's great at the show. He is a showman. Wasn't such a great businessman. Reasonable, I guess, developer. Stiffed a lot of people as a developer. But, kind of makes you wonder. Speaking of labor, I saw this story coming out of Iowa. The folks at Common Good Iowa have a piece out. Evidently, Iowa, and this was predicted, Iowa now has, how did they put it? Child labor violation rates 10 times the national average. Because if you remember back in 2023, they extended how late kids could work, how long kids could work. We're talking 14, 15-year-olds. Loosened most restrictions on many jobs. I'm surprised the injury and death rates haven't gone up. But they loosened restrictions on a number of jobs, serving alcohol at certain ages. It was a lot. Eliminated child labor permitting, weakened employer accountability, and oh, by the way, didn't bother to increase any kind of oversight. And the folks over at Common Good Iowa
They claim in a number of areas, Iowa's law is less protective of kids than even the federal law, which is fairly weak. And I come back to, you know, this idea of the show being one thing, the reality TV show, and I find Trump to be really entertaining. He knows how to get under people's skin. He knows how to make people angry. He knows how to make people say stuff that he wants them to say out of anger. He's brilliant at the reaction. We are heading into a nightmare scenario of all of his bad policy decisions coming to a head probably after the midterms. And my concern is, and this is where maybe I'm like, you know, maybe I take the $5,000, I put it in my pocket. I know it's never going to come. It's never going to happen. So if you're going to vote for a Republican in the hopes that if they win, you're going to get the $5,000, you're not, because they still owe us the $5,000 from Doge and the $2,000 from the tariffs and, you know, all of that. They're supposed to be utopia. But to watch Trump on the convention stage talk about how wonderful the economy, how great the economy is, and how it's never seen anything like it, and you know the shtick. While people are actually struggling and we're seeing things, bad things happening. I remember on my other show having Iowa legislators on going, you do know this is going to lead to higher child abuse rates and child injury rates and higher employer. You know this, right? And the answer is they did know. And they chose to do nothing about it other than to continue to push to deregulate, to let the pendulum swing further into the hands of corporate power. And now here we are. Now, what will they do? I don't know. As I say, you know, things have to get bad before change happens. And if a collapse is coming, there's part of me that goes, I hope Democrats don't win in November. Because if the collapse is imminent, there's some knucklehead out there who's going to blame Democrats for doing, we voted for Democrats in November, and in December, the economy took a nosedive. See, Democrats are bad. You know this is coming. I love the George Carlin line. You think about the average American, and then imagine that half of them are dumber than that. Yeah. That's frightening. That's frightening. When we come back, a frightening story from my state of Pennsylvania. And not surprising, because understand, my state does some really dumb stuff too. You wouldn't think that we'd be like a Bible Belt state, but there was a lot of Bible stuff there. We're making, I think 2012, they wanted to make the year of the Bible, and another year they wanted to make it the year of prayer, and they wanted to do all kinds of stuff around religion. No actual getting things done. Lots of show stuff, again, Trumpian reality TV stuff, not consequential, how you make lives better kind of stuff. But stick around. You're going to enjoy this.

0: I'm Rick Smith, and this is Labor History in 2. On this day in labor history, the year was 1851. That was the day that a Maryland planter named Edward Gorsuch was killed in Christiana, Pennsylvania. Gorsuch had come to Pennsylvania to try and recapture three black men that had escaped from slavery on his farm outside of Baltimore 2 years earlier. A year after the men escaped, Congress passed the Fugitive Slave Act. This penalized helping those who had escaped slavery with a $1,000 fine and up to 6 months in jail. Emboldened by the law, slave catchers chased those who had made the journey to freedom in the North. Gorsuch received news that the men he was looking for were in Lancaster County, Pennsylvania. Two of the escaped slaves were at the farm of William Parker, a black man who had also escaped slavery in Maryland. Located just north of the Mason-Dixon line, Lancaster had a well-established underground railroad network. An armed black self-defense group had developed to stand against the slave catchers. Gorsuch and his son gathered a group of men and headed north. At the Parker farm, they were confronted by a group of at least 50 black men armed with guns and pitchforks. Gorsuch refused to leave, and a gun battle erupted. Gorsuch was shot and killed in the exchange of fire. Parker, his family, and the three formerly enslaved men fled to Canada. 38 others who were there that day were charged with treason for taking part in the confrontation. This included Castor Hanway, a white man who had tried to defuse the standoff. None of the charged were ever convicted. In the South, slave owners were outraged that no one was punished. Tensions between the North and South sharpened. As a result, the country moved closer to the Civil War, the bloody conflict that finally ended slave labor. For more information, go to laborhistoryin2.com, like us on Facebook, follow us on Twitter at laborhistoryin2.
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0: Welcome back to the Daily Jolt. I'm Rick Smith. So this is fun. Berks County, Pennsylvania Republican Dave Maloney. Representative Maloney. Now, understand, Berks County is fairly far away from Lake Erie. It's on the eastern part of the state. The Lake Erie part is on the northwestern part of the state. It's a several-hour drive to get to Lake Erie, but he wants to change the name of Lake Erie to Lake Pennsylvania. Yeah. We haven't raised the minimum wage in the state of Pennsylvania in 20 years? Yeah, 20 years. 2006, Rendell was governor. This guy who lives 350 miles away from Lake Erie is now saying that, hey, you know, we need to make a case about the lake's modern identity. So we're going to make it Lake Pennsylvania. Now you go, is this a joke? Is he mocking Trump? No. Now the weird part about it is someone who grew up in Cleveland, which, you know, all of Cleveland border, there's the shoreline of Lake Erie is basically the whole state of Ohio. So if there was a case to be made, you know, Lake Ohio could be, New York would probably want to get involved in it because they've got some. But I'm weirded out by the fact that we're doing dumb stuff and nobody's outraged at the fact that people that we pay a lot of tax dollars to represent us and do things that we need to do are doing just dumb, nonsensical, ridiculous stuff. And then it has to be responded to. These are clearly not serious people, but the sad reality is when the top guy in the country, when the leader of the free world is doing dumb stuff, there is a massive trickle-down effect. There is a major trickle-down of stupid effect. I don't know. You know, it's how did we get here again? And as I've said, after 9/11, the sad reality is we changed as a country. We ripped apart. In the days after 9/11, we were hyper united. We were angry, scared, wanted vengeance. And then the profiteers, the privatizers, the moneyed interests. You think about the explosion of inequality that came off after 9/11. You think about all of the things that have done to pit us against each other. To where now our politicians are no longer afraid of us. It used to be they at least pretended to care if they got your vote. This is something that makes no sense whatsoever in any way, shape, or form. That I had to read the article twice to go, you know, is he serious? Is this a joke? And he is serious. This should be a campaign ad. This should be whoever runs against him going, we got to throw the bum out. Because this is not a serious person. And that's from the top all the way down. Amazing times. Want to hear your thoughts. Rick at TheRickSmithShow.com. Thanks so much for tuning in.
1: 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The views expressed on this program are those of the hosts, guests, and callers, and are not necessarily those of KKNW, its management.

0: the road. So until they get that cleaned up, traffic is slow in that area. Also on I-90 eastbound at 108th Avenue Southeast and Milepost 9, a disabled vehicle partially blocking the HOV lane. Its response team, State Patrol, have been dispatched to take care of that disabled vehicle. And hopefully you'll get that motorist back underway shortly. Stay tuned, coming up next. After the news and weather, it's Sunday's version of Meet the Press.
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2: 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I'm Chris Caraccio.
3: President Trump is defending the AI industry. NBC's Christine Romans reports it comes after Anthropic CEO Dario Amendé called for slowing the pace of improving AI capabilities, with OpenAI founder Sam Altman and SpaceX AI's Elon Musk weighing in.
4: Both publicly agreeing with Amendé after disturbing alerts from former researchers, including Jacob Coxon, who in an online resignation last week wrote, "The people building AI earnestly believe that it could kill us all by the end of the decade."
3: But in a Truth Social post this morning, Trump said the only control or guardrails that AI needs is a strong and smart, high IQ president, and the USA has that in spades. He went on to say there's a sick conspiracy going on against AI and data centers, and the only one that's happy about that is China. It's still not known if Mitch McConnell will be in attendance as members return to the U.S. Senate. Lawmakers are reconvening on Capitol Hill today, 3 months after McConnell was hospitalized after reportedly falling at his Washington, D.C. residence. He hasn't been seen in public since, with representatives from his office saying he spent time at a physical rehab center before being discharged on August 6th. Police in Phoenix, Arizona are investigating after vandals defaced a newly unveiled statue of conservative activist Charlie Kirk outside the Turning Point USA headquarters, Monica Nelson reports.
5: Red paint was found sprayed across the monument Sunday morning, just days after its unveiling on the anniversary of Kirk's assassination. Turning Point leadership condemned the damage on social media, while authorities began reviewing evidence at the scene. Anyone with information about the incident is asked to contact authorities.
3: Severe storms are set to take aim at the Midwest this week. The main threat is expected to be heavy rain, damaging wind gusts, and possible tornadoes. Starting today, a level 3 out of 4 flash flood threat is covering parts of central Iowa. I'm Chris Caraccio, NBC News Radio.
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0: And let's go ahead and take a look now to our alternative talk weather outlook for Monday. Well, we'll see a cloudy morning, a few sprinkles as well, but then we'll see sun breaks later on this afternoon. High temperatures around 64, 65 degrees. For tonight, partly cloudy skies, low temperatures down to about 55. For Tuesday, showers in the morning with partly cloudy skies in the afternoon yet again. High temperatures a little warm, around 66, low temperatures around 53. For Wednesday, a few morning clouds, but then plenty of sunshine in the afternoon to go around. High temperatures, warmer, around 74 for Wednesday.
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8: This Sunday, money matters. With just 51 days until the midterms, oil prices rise and the trade war intensifies as President Trump rallies his party for the fight ahead, asking them to pretend he's on the ballot and promising payments if Republicans win in November.
9: I will issue a dividend to every adult citizen in the United States of America for $5,000.
8: I'll talk to Speaker of the House Mike Johnson and former Transportation Secretary Pete Buttigieg. Plus, drawing the line. The Supreme Court blocks a Republican effort to redraw Missouri's congressional districts, helping Democrats and complicating the final sprint to the midterms. And digital doomsday. A whistleblower working on artificial intelligence warns it could kill us all by the end of the decade, as the CEO of Anthropic calls for the industry to slow down. Just how dangerous is AI technology?
10: These people are begging for regulation. You know, they don't want to end the world. It's just they think someone else will get there first.
8: I'll talk to Jacob Coxon. Joining me for insight and analysis are Jonathan Martin of Politico, Mark Short, former director of legislative affairs for President Trump, and Ashley Etienne, former communications director to Vice President Harris. Welcome to Sunday. It's Meet the Press.
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1: Good Sunday morning. Just 51 days until the midterms, and the economic pressure is building. Oil prices are surging. The war with Iran is disrupting global energy markets. The trade war is driving prices higher, and Americans are feeling it at the pump. Regular gas is now more than $4 a gallon, up more than a dollar since the war began. Diesel is now more than $6 a gallon. It comes as President Trump is putting himself at the center of the Republican campaign. At the GOP's first ever midterm convention in Dallas, he told Republicans to pretend he's on the ballot, then made a stunning promise, $5,000 for every adult citizen if Republicans win the House and Senate.
2: Please pretend that I'm running.
3: If the Republicans win, you win with us and you get $5,000. It will be called the Trump dividend.
1: And joining me now is the Republican Speaker of the House, Congressman Mike Johnson of Louisiana. Speaker Johnson, welcome back to Meet the Press.
4: Hey, Kristen, great to be with you as always.
1: It's great to have you this Sunday after the Republican convention this past week. And I want to start right there at the convention. President Trump made a promise that he would send $5,000 to every American if Republicans hold on to the House and the Senate. Is that a plan you support, Mr. Speaker?
4: Well, look, what the president was doing is reminding the American people of our extraordinary record of success and the fact that they had more money in their pockets under Republican control of Congress and the White House. I mean, look at it. Under this regime and under this presidency and in our Republican majorities, we've given the largest tax cut in U.S. history. Wages are going up. In my state of Louisiana, I'm there this morning in my home state, and the average Louisianian has over $2,900 more in their pocket they did not have to send in their taxes, and the average take-home pay has increased nearly $8,000 for every taxpayer. 97% of filers got a tax refund this year, and that's all because of our policy. So elections have consequences. What the president is brainstorming about is ways to further incentivize and grow the economy and make sure that Americans keep more of their hard-earned dollars. So that's an idea, a new one, an idea that we'll process through Congress and talk through and debate and discuss. But we're going to continue on this pace of an incredible record of achievement. Also, in addition to the economy, of course, yeah. I mean, we talked about at the convention, highlighting all the great wins. And listen, this is real statistics. You know that we have the lowest violent crime rate in 126 years. We have the lowest level of illegal border crossings in over a century. We have the biggest decline in drug costs, prescription drugs, in over 60 years. And of course, we gave the largest middle and working families tax cut in U.S. history, more wages, more jobs, more onshoring of American manufacturing. And that was a lot of fun to tout at the convention and draw people's attention to it because we have a contrast election coming up here on November 3rd.
1: Mr. Speaker, I hear you saying wages are going up. It's worth noting wages went up 3.1%, inflation 3.4%, so not keeping pace with inflation. But to my question, do you support sending $5,000 to every American citizen if Republicans hold on to the House and Senate?
4: Like every idea that the president comes up with, he's a great idea generator. We're going to process that in Congress and figure it all out. But I'll tell you that the trend will continue. And what the president is trying to emphasize there is that the American people want to continue on the pace we're on, which is more economic growth, expanding the pathway to poverty for more people, providing more jobs and higher wages. We need to stay on track and continue with these big ideas. He's the big ideas president. We're going to try to implement everything we can.
1: Mr. Speaker, I want to read for you something that Republican Senator Susan Collins of Maine said about these $5,000 checks. She wrote, quote, "Tax and spending decisions should be made based on the needs of the American people and the state of the economy. They should not appear to be tied to election results." The president said that these checks are contingent on election results. Is this an attempt to buy votes?
4: No, of course not. Remember, the Democrats who are making that claim are the same ones who gave out COVID checks and all sorts of stimulus checks.
1: Well,
4: and
1: she's a Republican.
4: It's not an unprecedented
1: Susan
4: thing.
1: Collins
4: the president
1: is a Republican.
4: Yeah, I understand that. I understand. Sure, but That's right. And so is the president. He's the lead Republican in the country. And what he is articulating there is the obvious truth that you have more money in your pockets with Republicans in control than with Democrats. And at the same time, we are cutting government spending and doing it responsibly. Remember, in the big, beautiful bill, the Working Families Tax Cut, we also cut $1.6 trillion in wasteful government spending. So it's about prioritizing spending and making sure that hardworking families can keep more of what they earn. And we're going to look at every ingenious idea on how to make that happen, and it'll be all be part of the process.
1: Mr. Speaker, since he took office, though, inflation is up, gas prices are up, estimates show tariffs have cost American households nearly $2,000 so far. I know you're saying Americans have more money in their pockets, but as you well know, many Americans say they just don't feel that. Is there a disconnect there in terms of what you're saying, what Americans are feeling?
4: No, I mean, we have to consider all the facts, of course. Remember that when President Trump took over, the economy was in shambles. I mean, we reached a 40-year high of inflation under Biden and Harris, 9.1%. At this stage in President Biden's presidency, it was about 8.3% inflation. Right now, it's 3.4% under President Trump. Now, that's too high, of course. But we are the team that has the policies in place to continue to bring that down. The inflation is tied right now, as we all know, to the Strait of Hormuz and the fact that the commerce there is not reopened and stabilized as much as it should be. But we all believe, and the president's working around the clock, that that will come to a resolution here very soon. And I think it's going to be a combination of our allied nations, our friends in NATO and other Arab states in the region over there in that Gulf region, who will come together to help make sure that the Strait of Hormuz remains open so that that stabilizes gas and fuel prices.
1: We're going to get
4: brings down costs overall. I think that's the next phase.
1: We're going to get to Iran. It is worth noting inflation was at 3.0% when President Biden left office. It's now at 3.4%. But let's talk about the price tag, because there's been a lot of discussion about that. The checks would cost the government an estimated $1.2 trillion. I want to play for you something that Florida Governor Ron DeSantis said about how this plan would impact the nation's already $40 trillion debt. Take a look.
0: What I don't think you want to do is borrow another $1.5 trillion and then just try to flood that into the economy, because that will lead to more inflation. That will lead to more debt and more inflation.
1: In the past, you have called the national debt the largest threat facing the country. Why would you want to add to the debt, Mr. Speaker?
4: I don't want to add to that, Kristen, and I guess we're going to spend the whole segment talking about this one issue, and there's so many other things to
1: No,
4: talk
1: we're going
4: about.
1: To get to
4: about
1: other
4: what
1: issues.
4: We've actually done, and not ideas on the table. Okay, I'd love to, but let me just say, no, we don't want to add to the debt. But if you look at what Commerce Secretary Lutnick said in the last 48 hours or so, and what the president himself has said, this is not to add to anything. It's not going to take taxpayer funds. We're not going to get further in debt if this idea was implemented. This would be, in the president's mind, in the way he analogized it, like a dividend check for shareholders. That's how he thinks of it. If a corporation does well, everybody gets the benefit of that, and he thinks of it this way. They're talking about the new tariff revenue and other revenues coming into the country. He said at the convention, you know, trillions of dollars have come into the country since he took office because of the new trade deals, the things that are more advantageous for America. And he wants to make sure the American people feel the good effect of that. So, again, we've got to process it like every idea. We'll work that through Congress. But you and I are wasting a lot of time this morning when there's other important things to talk about.
1: Well, you still haven't answered the question. Let me just button it up. We're going to move on to a number of other topics. But do you commit that if Republicans hold on to the House and Senate that Americans will get those $5,000 checks?
4: I commit that Congress will work through it and find consensus on that like I have to do everything else. We have a small margin in this Congress. We've had the smallest in history, one or two vote margin on every given day. So it takes some time. I never go out and give big commitments on the front end because I've got to work through it. And that's what we do every single day.
1: President Trump promised that to voters, though. You're not willing to double down on that promise?
4: I'll work with the president hand in hand, as I do all the time, and we'll deliver for the American people. That's the promise.
1: All right, let's talk about Iran. President Trump said this week that the war will probably last beyond the midterms after initially he said, Mr. Speaker, it would only last for a matter of weeks. Congress controls the power of the purse. Does the White House have a blank check to continue this war, Mr. Speaker?
4: No, and the war's not continuing. What we're trying to do now is resolve what has already been a big success. Operation Epic Fury, of course, achieve the objectives. We had to make sure that the largest state sponsor of terrorism did not have a nuclear weapon. That has been an objective and commitment of every administration for almost a half century. And everybody around the world. And the world is safer, and Americans are safer because we took care of that problem. Now we've got to resolve it. And the president's spending lots of time and energy every single day making sure we do that. But it has to be in a way that's advantageous for the American people and keeps the American people safe. And so we've got to make sure they can't restart a nuclear program, but at the same time, we've got to make sure that gas prices are down at planet Earth. And so that's what the president works on every single day. The Iranians are not trustworthy negotiating partners, of course. They lie every day. They sit at the table, tell you one thing, do the opposite. For some of them, it's part of their religion. So this is a difficult, complex situation. It will involve, I think, other, as I said, other allies and partner nations around the world to ensure that we keep the region safe and keep all of our own countries and our people safe. And that's the objective.
1: Mr. Speaker, there are still 50,000 troops deployed to the region. You still have a naval blockade in place. President Trump continues to refer to the conflict as a war. Let me ask you, are you confident this war will be over by the next presidential election, Mr. Speaker?
4: Oh, of course. We certainly plan for that to be true. And I would like it to be done, of course, today, certainly before the midterm election. But that's just about a little more than 50 days away right now. And so we're going to be realistic about this. It's a complex situation, as we all know, but it's one that everyone, I mean, it's quite literally an all-hands-on-deck approach to resolving that for the American people. And by the way, the president's right. What he said at the convention has said consistently all the time. As soon as that is resolved, the Strait of Hormuz, the commerce there, to get oil, transferred and transported through that international waterway, that will bring down the cost, because it's not just fuel and everything related to that. It's, for example, grocery prices, because your grocery prices are higher because of the transport costs. So we've got to do that. We have done we put every economic condition in place in this Congress and in this administration to bring down costs and put more money in Americans' pockets. And so this is the last little piece of that. We believe it'll be resolved soon. The president says right after the election, and I certainly pray and hope that that's right.
1: All right. Well, I have to talk to you about AI. I will be speaking with the AI researcher who warned this week that AI could kill us all, this dire warning. And then, as you know, the head of Anthropic, Dario Amodei, came forward and said the industry does, in fact, need a global slowdown. That was echoed by Elon Musk and others. There are calls for you from Democrats, Mr. Speaker, to cancel recess, to keep Congress in session, to pass legislation that would better regulate AI. Will Congress take action to regulate AI before the November elections?
4: This is a very important issue, and it's not one that we can rush into. And we have been very deliberate about this. I mean, right after I became Speaker almost 3 years ago, we put together a task force, bipartisan, a large group of members of the House, both sides of the aisle, that worked deliberately to look into and research and debate and deliberate over what's the best way to do this. Here's the challenge. We have to put some guardrails, some safety measures in place to ensure that AI doesn't run away, that we don't have an out-of-control AGI, artificial general intelligence. But at the same time, we've got to make sure that we don't lose our edge in the global competition on this with China, because that would be a national security threat. And so we've got to balance that appropriately. Now, look, I've talked to all the providers of AI. I mean, Amodei and Altman and Elon and everyone, all of them. And they all say that we need some guardrails, but they all have very different ideas on what that looks like. So they don't themselves even have the answer as of today. So we can't rush in and have Congress do something that would be detrimental to national security. We're going to balance this. We're going to have steady hands at the wheel, as we do on every issue. And I believe we need to summon the platform providers all to one big meeting and work this out together in the same room. They're also competitors of one another, right? So they also have a corporate responsibility to be safe in the product that they are producing. And all of this has to come together in a way that can't be haphazard or rushed.
1: Mr. Speaker, very quickly before I let you go, are you willing to cancel recess to address it? And do you think unregulated AI is a threat to humanity?
4: I think I just answered that question. I think we've got to have meaningful regulation that does not smother American innovation. Now, the how to solve that equation, no one knows yet. We're not going to rush in and pass a piece of legislation that would do harm to the country and put China as an edge. And so we've got to do this carefully. Of course, we'd vote on that tomorrow if we had the solution, and I'll call everybody into session any day. But we have to make sure we're doing it the right way. I think the first step is to have a meeting of all the platform providers. I've talked to the president about this and others. I believe that's the next step. I think we need to do it quickly. And each of them, those gentlemen that I've named, they all agree that that would be an efficacious thing. And so we're going to pull everybody together and make sure we do this in the right way. But it is a top priority for me and for the Congress.
1: All right. Well, we will track that meeting very closely. Speaker of the House, Mike Johnson, thank you so very much for joining us. We appreciate it.
4: Thanks so much.
1: When we come back, former Transportation Secretary Pete Buttigieg joins me next.
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1: Welcome back. And joining me now is former Transportation Secretary Pete Buttigieg. Secretary Buttigieg, welcome back to Meet the Press.
13: Thanks for having me back on.
1: Thank you so much for being here. I want to start by getting your reaction to some of what we heard at the Republican convention, where Republicans spent two nights calling Democrats, quote, communists, extreme anarchists who hate our country. This weekend, you've been campaigning in Arizona. You're in New Mexico right now. How do you think Democrats should respond to those allegations?
13: Well, look, they're doing that because they cannot defend their results and they cannot defend their unpopular agenda. I mean, I just heard on your program Speaker Johnson hemming and hawing because even he can't endorse what President Trump has been saying, like this idea that everybody's going to get $5,000. I think that tells you everything you need to know. That's just not going to happen. And the tragic thing about it is that, extra cash would mean a lot to a lot of families that are hurting in the Trump economy. I've been traveling all over the country. Yesterday was at a county fairground in Arizona, about 1,000 people turning up to support Joanna Mendoza, who is the Democratic candidate there. And we're seeing that kind of energy, that kind of momentum around the country, because you can't fool people about what's going on in their own lives. They see that this economy is worse. Diesel right now is at the highest price ever recorded in American history. And they've seen so many broken promises from Speaker Johnson, House Republicans, and this White House that they are ready for change, even in districts where I didn't think we'd be able to compete if you had asked me 6 months ago.
1: Well, I want to ask you about another moment at the convention, this surprise when Democratic Senator John Fetterman appeared by video. He criticized far left Democrats and talked about the importance of reaching across the aisle, working with President Trump. Take a look. I'll get your reaction on the other side.
14: I'm a common sense Democrat. I'm always going to stand with America. I'm always going to reject the extremes and socialism and that anti-American way of life. We'll work with President Trump to fight and defend the steel way of life right here in the Steel Valley.
1: Mr. Secretary, do you want Senator John Fetterman to stay in the Democratic Party?
13: Yeah, of course. And look, the issues that he ran on to become a U.S. senator are those common sense Democrat issues. And they're the issues that I see people across the country running on. I wouldn't even call them just Democratic, because there's such a strong American majority that believes that, for example, it makes no sense to be dishing out tax cuts for the wealthiest people in the country at the same time as you're cutting Medicaid and cutting food support like Speaker Johnson and President Trump have done. You know, another thing I'm noticing in a lot of my travels is I meet a lot of people who volunteer or work in food banks, and they're talking about the lines getting longer, people coming in, working people who never had to access a food pantry before. That is the reality of the Trump economy. And again, we just saw a few minutes of it in Speaker Johnson's interview. You could see him trying to do the same thing I see Republican Congress members trying to do across the country, which is to shake off this Trump stink that is making it almost impossible for them to earn the support of voters, not after they cut health care, cut taxes for the wealthy. You know, there's rural hospitals around where I'm sitting right now in New Mexico that are in danger of closing. And again, families paying more for groceries, paying more for gas, paying more for mortgages as a direct result of Republican policies.
1: But let me just follow up with you, because Senator Fetterman, according to a recent report, accused by some of his own staffers of not meeting with his own constituents. I know that some lawmakers in Pennsylvania were livid with his appearance, saw it as a betrayal. Does any of that concern you?
13: Sure, but we've got bigger concerns right now around the country. Our nation is at war, and it's a war that we were told would end in a matter of weeks, and there is no end in sight. People are hurting economically as inflation is at a higher level than it was when President Trump took office. I mean, look at where we're at right now, right? Every promise that they've made, the opposite has happened. They said when they put in these tariffs, it would add manufacturing jobs. Manufacturing jobs are down. They said we needed the tax cuts for billionaires in order to speed up the economy. Economic growth is slowing down. And when it comes to the dangers of AI, which may well be the most important issue in the world, they're doing nothing Congress under Speaker Johnson has done nothing, and the White House has done nothing real to get on top of that issue.
1: Well, and let me ask you about AI, because as you note, it has become a major flashpoint, particularly in the wake of the warning that was sounded by Jacob Cox and the urgent and growing calls to regulate AI. And yet a lot of Democrats right now are running on outright opposition to AI, Mr. Secretary. Do Democrats need to better address AI head on?
13: I think we do need to address it head on, and this is an issue that shouldn't be partisan, although, again, I'm very concerned about a White House that has just told these companies to run free and basically opposed any kind of meaningful regulation. And you look at Congress, I mean, I was shocked to hear Speaker Johnson just now saying, you know, we really shouldn't be rushing, we shouldn't be moving too quickly on this. You know what's moving quickly? AI is moving quickly. And for Congress to just sit on its hands, for the White House to do nothing real, is something that is deeply dangerous to the American people and the world. There need to be safeguards, there need to be rules, there need to be limits, there needs to be a kill switch on rogue AI. You can set up frameworks that can be adjusted and changed every 30 days. You might want to revisit some of what's happening because it changes so quickly. But the idea that you're just going to sit around and repeatedly say, no rush, what have they been doing this entire time?
1: Let me ask you the same question I just asked Speaker Johnson. Do you believe AI poses a threat to humanity?
13: Of course, and so do the people in charge of it. That's the really shocking thing. You've got people leading these companies, and they're the ones saying, hey, we've got to tap the brakes. But there's no one other than the White House that has the convening power to bring them to the table. And that's something that should have happened a long time ago, as well as making sure that there are rules, that there are observers embedded. It's nice to see some of the companies now promising to do that voluntarily, but it shouldn't come to that. Look, we as a country have a track record of dealing with new, complicated, and dangerous technologies, from nuclear weapons to making sure aviation is safe. I've heard a lot of people comparing AI safety to aviation safety, and I think there are, obviously that hits home with me because of having worked on that, and there are a lot of parallels. Think about what it takes to make sure that any given year about 1 billion people can get on commercial airliners, and in a typical year, at least when I was secretary, zero fatalities. In a form of transportation that involves being propelled through the sky by flammable liquids at nearly the speed of sound, miles above the surface of the earth. We have ways of taking this on, but it requires the people in charge of the government to be serious, and it requires them to be sober, and it requires them to act with urgency, not keep saying no rush, no rush, no rush, like Speaker Johnson, or say go do whatever you like Donald Trump has been.
1: Let's talk a little bit more about the midterms, your role in them. You have been crisscrossing the country. You've become one of the more accurate Democratic surrogates, in fact, out on the campaign trail, active, I should say, surrogates out on the campaign trail, including with black candidates in Arkansas and Georgia running long shot House races in deep red districts. In 2020, of course, you did struggle a bit to build support among black voters in your presidential run. Is part of your strategy to try to build up that support among black voters now that you didn't necessarily have then?
13: Well, any strategy to make sure that Democrats win nationwide and in these key races has to include making sure that we engage and support and turn out black communities, especially at a moment like this where the Republican project of systematically dismantling black political representation, especially in the South, has hit home in the wake of that horrific Supreme Court decision gutting the Voting Rights Act. Look, you know who definitely understands the power of the black voter is Republicans, who have been working to suppress it in a number of different ways. And so I think it is very important to be supporting these candidates, to be supporting these communities. And that's been a big part of my travel, campaigning with these candidates who've taken on tough races in places where I really believe that we can win. You mentioned Georgia. Little Rock saw hundreds of people to support Chris Jones there. We even saw hundreds of people to support Sean Harris, a retired general and cattle farmer who is in Marjorie Taylor Greene's district. Something big is happening in this country. And of course, any big wave of Democratic momentum, black voters are going to be a critically important part of it.
1: Well, you raise the Supreme Court. You take me to my next question. Some Democrats, like former Vice President Kamala Harris, have called to expand the court. As you know, in the past, you've even supported increasing the number of justices from 9 to 15. As we sit here today, Mr. Secretary, do you support adding seats to the Supreme Court, and how many?
13: Yes, I talked about this years ago when I was running for president. At the time, it was a pretty lonely position. People were looking at me funny when I was talking about reforming the Supreme Court. I think with the years that have come in between, a lot more people are onto that idea because it has become a nakedly partisan institution. And I want to be clear, the idea is not to just add justices for its own sake. The idea is to reform the institution to make it less partisan. There's a measure right now for term limits. I think that's a very common sense measure. But I think it's likely that we need to do more. And as this country has done, by the way, several times in our history, we should look at the size and makeup of the Supreme Court as part of that reform.
1: You supported 15 back then. Do you still support 15 justices today? Is that what you're calling for?
13: Well, look, again, the number is secondary. I proposed or was interested in a model where you have 15 justices, but it's called a balanced bench. Five of them can only be seated if there's a consensus among the other 10. It's a way to make sure that you have more independent-minded justices and that it's not purely partisan. Some believe that it should be 13, which would mirror the structure of the appellate court, the number of circuits that are out there. To me, it's not about the number, although I believe we will need to add justices in order to make this work. The point is that we cannot go on like this, where the Supreme Court is losing legitimacy each passing year because it's viewed as a totally partisan body.
1: I do want to talk a bit about your political future, Mr. Secretary. Former Vice President Kamala Harris wrote in her book about the 2024 election that you came close to being her running mate. Let me remind people of this passage. She writes, of the 8 names on the list for vetting, I might as well say that Pete Buttigieg was my first choice. He would have been an ideal partner if I were a straight white man. But knowing what was at stake, it was too big of a risk. She was essentially saying that she didn't think America was ready for a gay vice president with a black woman at the top of the ticket. Let me ask you today, do you think America is ready for a gay president?
13: I wouldn't have run for president in the first place if I didn't believe that, of course. And look, my experience in South Bend, Indiana, getting reelected with 80% of the vote after coming out, and my experience right now traveling the country shows me that what's really on people's minds isn't about you, your identity as a candidate. It's about them. It's about their lives. Right now, Americans are hurting in Trump's economy. There's an opportunity to change that. And the voters that I see, they're turning out in levels I didn't think was possible, coming out hundreds and hundreds at a time because they want to be part of this effort, this conversation, this movement to change the course of our country before it's too late.
1: You have said you are inclined to run for president. If you had to make your decision today, are you running in 2028?
13: I don't think now's the time to even be talking about that. We're about 50 days away from a critically important midterm.
1: When are you going to make your decision, Mr. Secretary?
13: I believe Democrats are going to win. It's 2026. We got to focus on what's happening right now. That's what I'm doing. I think by my count, we've been to 35 states since I left the cabinet. I don't want to do anything that would take the focus off of that.
1: All right. You are in New Mexico, which is on the primary calendar. So you're still leaning heavily and seriously considering it.
13: I'm in New Mexico, just like I came to New Mexico when I was Secretary of Transportation, and excited to campaign for Gabe Vasquez, somebody who grew up in the borderlands, understands the issues here, has delivered, and is exactly the kind of candidate who I think will continue to make it possible to have a Democratic majority. We're going to win, but we got to stay very, very focused here and around the country.
1: All right, Mr. Secretary Pete Buttigieg, thank you so much for being here. We really appreciate it.
13: Thank you.
1: When we come back, President Trump's $5,000 bet. Will it work with voters? The panel's next.
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21: President Trump is defending the AI industry. In a Truth Social post this morning, he said the only control or guardrails that AI needs is a strong and smart high IQ president, and the USA has that in spades. He went on to say, there is a sick conspiracy going on against AI and data centers, and the only one that is happy about it is China. His comments come as some have expressed major concerns about AI advancement, including Anthropic CEO Dario Amendé and House Minority Leader Hakeem Jeffries. Last week, a former Anthropic researcher claimed the people building AI earnestly believe that it could kill us all by the end of the decade. Severe storms are set to take aim at the Midwest this week. The main threat is expected to be heavy rain, damaging wind gusts, and possible tornadoes. Starting today, a level 3 out of 4 flash flood threat is covering parts of central Iowa. Meantime, a corridor stretching from Wisconsin to Nebraska is under a level 2 out of 5 severe storm threat. I'm Chris Caraccio, NBC News Radio.
1: Welcome back. The panel is here. Jonathan Martin, politics bureau chief and senior political columnist for Politico. Ashley Etienne, former communications director for Vice President Harris and Speaker Pelosi, and former Trump director of legislative affairs, Mark Short. Thank you to all of you for being here. Jmart, I have to start with you. So did President Trump put his party in a stronger place coming on the heels of this convention?
22: Well, after so much polarization and division in this country, I thought it was heartening this week to see the two parties unified for once. President Trump wants to make the election about himself, and so do Democrats. This is the challenge that Republicans have, is that they have the golden handcuffs on. The big, beautiful golden handcuffs. They can't get rid of Trump because they need him for their base, but they can't embrace him because he alienates the center. And so it has put them in an unenviable position. And then, on top of that, Kristen, they go to Dallas for this convention, and what's the reward they get? They get this thing dropped in their lap about giving away money to the American people. And you saw from the speaker's reaction when you interviewed him, it's embarrassing because it's just the culmination, or maybe not the culmination yet, Mark, but it's one more element that is, it's not remotely conservative, a small government approach. Mm-hmm. My colleagues had a story this week that he keeps trying to give checks away to Americans, and Congress has been stopping him all year from doing this, but they couldn't stop this. You know why? They didn't know he was going to say it. Mm-hmm. Johnson and John Thune didn't know that this was coming in the speech, and now they have to defend it for days afterward, knowing that it's never going to happen, and knowing that their base doesn't necessarily like it because, yeah, it does smack of socialism.
1: Mark?
23: Or bribery.
1: To you on
22: more to
1: that?
22: The point.
1: Or
22: more to the point.
23: Bribery, right.
22: Yeah.
24: For the Democrats who promised free health care cycle after cycle, not much of bribery. But
22: look,
24: Kristen, nothing to us says we're going to beat socialists like saying I'm going to tax the hell out of you with record tariffs, and then I'm going to redistribute the wealth to every American across the country. I think that the convention was fine. I think it continued to rally Trump supporters. But the problem is the polling continues to show more and more Republicans are now identifying again as traditional Republicans. And those are the ones who are disaffected, who feel like they don't have a home right now. And so, yes, I think Ashley's party has nominated people who proudly wear a socialist banner and are real significant threats. But it's harder for us to make that case when it's this administration that has seized 30-some private companies. It's this administration that has pushed forward price controls. It's this administration just 2 weeks ago, J.D. Vance is pushing for expansion of giant new entitlement programs. So it's harder to make the case economically that there is a limited government party there for you still.
1: Ashley, and of course, this comes as we got this news out of Missouri that basically, to whittle it down, the map that favors Democrats is the map that's going to be voted on in November. What has the reaction to all of this been?
0: I mean, I think we're incredibly excited about that possibility. I mean, the president, you know, has continually, if there's one thing he's been consistent on, and that's trying to cheat the elections. Republicans move forward with trying to redistrict all of these key states so that they would have the advantage going into the midterms. They clearly have not succeeded in that. Now you see all these signs of desperation from the $5,000 the president's offering to trying to mucky up the system by eliminating mail-in ballots. I mean, you know, it's consistently trying to cheat the election. But here's the reality. If you heard what Speaker Johnson said, you know, it could have been a Freudian slip, but really what it exposes is the political vulnerability of the Republican Party right now. He said that they're creating pathways to poverty. That's what's going to be top of mind, and that's going to win all of these races. He's starting to lose support even among Republicans on the issue of the economy. 94% of the country believes we're in an affordability crisis. So Democrats are going to continue to run on not putting Donald Trump at the center of the election, but putting the American people and their economic anxiety at the center.
2: Well, they're making Donald Trump own the economic fortune. Look, AAA had the average price of gas at $4.30 on Friday. Diesel's now at $6, as people to judge masterfully read off from his his litany of talking points there. Sort of the shorthand that I use, guys, is every nickel that the average price of gas goes north, you can add one more Democratic House seat to their pickup. It's directly correlated to voter sentiment right now. And if you talk to smart Democrats, they're holding their breath right now. It's September 13th. And I think the view of Democrats right now is the onslaught is coming. There's going to be a massive financial edge here in the next couple of weeks for the GOP because the money's finally flowing. And it's all going to be on the culture wars. If on October 10th, those Democrats are still leading their races after that onslaught, I think this is going to be a banner cycle for Democrats. But these next few weeks are crucial because the money is finally here for Republicans.
1: Mark, how do you see it?
24: Look, I think that the money matters less and less today. It matters still some, but I think that
2: it can mitigate, right?
24: It can mitigate, yeah. Sure. But I mean, we're talking about $48 million of president spending across 12 states. It's not like it's really going to have, I think, enough to change the dynamic. I think Mike Johnson did a much better job of explaining what the economic record of Congress has been than the president's team of looking to say we're going to take this tariff revenue and redistribute it.
1: Ashley, final 30 seconds, final thought.
0: No, I think Democrats are feeling really good going into November. I think the question is we've got to keep we've got to run our own race. And that is ensuring that we're investing money in the ground operation. That's always been our advantage. There's reports now that are suggesting that Democrats are divesting in the ground game, and that could be a problem.
1: Huh. Okay. We'll watch that very closely. Thank you all for a great conversation. Still ahead, does AI mean the end of humanity? I'll talk to Jacob Coxon, who is sounding that alarm. But when we come back, 25 years after 9/11, we remember the resilience in the aftermath. Our Meet the Press Minute is next.
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1: Welcome back. 25 years have passed since the September 11th terrorist attacks. A whole generation has grown up in the shadow of that horrific day. Following an interview with Vice President Dick Cheney, Tim Russert ended this broadcast with a personal message for America during one of its darkest hours.
29: Like all of you, I've spent this week wiping my eyes and grinding my teeth and wondering why. I've drawn strength from a story about a man I knew, Father Michael Judge, the chaplain of the New York City Fire Department, a Franciscan. He raced to the World Trade Center after the explosion to comfort the injured. While administering the last rites to a dying rescue worker, he himself was killed by flying debris. New York's bravest physically carried Father Mike away. They brought his body first to the altar of St. Peter's Church, where it would be safe, then to their firehouse on 31st Street, Hook and Ladder Company number 24, directly across from the friary where he lived. They wrapped him in sheets and placed him in one of their own bunks. They asked his fellow Franciscans to cross the street and join them. Together, firemen, priests, and brothers wept and sang the prayer of St. Francis. May the Lord bless and keep you and show his face to you and have mercy on you. That is the way of New York. That is the spirit of America. From February 1945 at Iwo Jima to September 2001 at the World Trade Center.
1: This week, artificial intelligence researcher Jacob Coxon set off alarm bells across the country when he resigned from AI giant Anthropic, writing, quote, "The people building AI earnestly believe that it could kill us all by the end of the decade. This is not a marketing stunt. If anything, many executives and senior researchers will couch their phrasing in the press to sound sensible. But I hear the same people express fear privately. No other human activity poses this level of danger." His resignation post received more than 160 million views. Jacob Coxon, welcome to Meet the Press.
30: Nice to be on.
1: Thank you so much for being here. So why did you sound this alarm right now?
30: So there were two factors that led to me wanting to sound the alarm right now. The first was the rapidly accelerating pace of capabilities. So these AIs are getting smarter very, very quickly. And in particular, in the next 6 months to a year, I expect the capabilities of our AI systems to be quite scary. And the second reason was recent incidents such as the OpenAI hacking attack on the website Hugging Face, which showed that these AIs really can just go rogue.
1: Yeah, I think that that certainly did send shockwaves across the country. And as you know, in the wake of your resignation this weekend, Anthropic CEO Dario Amodei called on AI companies to slow their development in an effort to try to manage these risks. You had Elon Musk, Sam Altman, all in agreement. Is Amodei's plan enough to address the risks that you are warning of?
30: It seems like a great plan for addressing domestic slowdowns. So for the frontier laboratories in the West to slow down. But I would guess that part of my worry was that I feel we need international coordination, or else we risk running the same race with China, which could be equally dangerous.
1: So there needs to be a global effort, a global coordinated effort.
30: That's my opinion, yeah. I think there needs to be some sort of global coordination around not racing.
1: Well, I want to better understand what you mean when you say AI could kill us all. What is the worst case scenario or scenarios that keeps you up at night?
30: Yeah, I think before discussing specific scenarios, it helps to just think of building AI as sort of inviting an alien mind onto the planet. Mm-hmm. You're building a human level or superhuman level mind without understanding what it wants or thinks or the way it thinks. And I think that intrinsically should be quite scary. And indeed, the people who write science fiction have tend to have found it scary when they've written about this in the past. In terms of concrete scenarios, these AIs are already capable of a certain degree of hacking and also a certain degree of biological research, of autonomous robot control. And if you extrapolate into the future, they could have strongly superhuman hacking capabilities, very superhuman abilities to create novel bioweapons, and also abilities to control, say, autonomous drones or all the robots that are currently being built very rapidly.
1: Well, it's just terrifying to consider. There is, as you know, a lot of talk about a kill switch, some lawmakers even proposing legislation to impose a kill switch. Is a kill switch possible? Is it realistic? Would it work?
30: Well, in Dario Amodei's most recent letter, he mentioned the possibility of, say, a cyber swarm that kind of goes rogue on the internet and can't really be taken down. And so a kill switch probably would work on a lot of AIs for now. Although I think it's important to remember it would be quite a lot of switches. We have a lot of our data centers are pretty big. It's not the easiest thing in the world, but definitely doable while it's constrained to one sort of physical location. But like Dario said, very soon there's the possibility that the kill switch just wouldn't work because a swarm might have gone on an internet-wide hacking run.
1: So this has to be an ongoing effort to regulate and to rein in AI. It can't just be a one-time shot.
30: I think, yeah, from here on out, for as long as we're developing it, precisely because it's new every time, and then maybe there's sort of, every time there's a change to the recipe for building an AI, there's all sorts of new risks about the mind, the nature of the mind changing. So it's a continuous effort to ensure that every new mind that we create is appropriately kind of constrained.
1: Mm. You know, I heard you tell my colleague NBC's Tom Yamas, and you just repeated it here, quite frankly, that AI models could take over the world anywhere within 6 months to a year. Let me ask you, if Congress were to act in the next 50 days, say, what would you ask Congress and lawmakers to do?
30: So this is my personal take, but my personal opinion would be to insist and allow that the current labs regulate themselves. I do think that the people running the labs, especially their recent communications, are completely genuine. They would like to slow themselves down. So, and I think the advantage of that is you can move very quickly rather than taking a long time. So I guess I would say that obviously in the future there's the potential for a formal regulatory body to be established, but in the interim it seems prudent to self-regulate because it's so much faster that we can get that off the ball like immediately.
1: If you are in agreement, though, with what Dario Amodei is saying, why did you resign if you think they do have the capabilities to address your concerns and rein in AI?
30: Yeah, well, it wasn't obvious to me when I resigned that there would be an imminent domestic slowdown. I also still think that coordination with China is important. And I would feel a lot happier working on this technology if I thought that internationally we were likely to not enter into an arms race.
1: People who are skeptical of AI companies who say they can't be trusted to self-regulate, you say what?
30: I'd say for now it's prudent, but in the long term, I probably agree that we need some sort of international regulatory agency that's independent of these labs. I think that right now in the immediate future, if it's going to be hard to get something through quickly, then it seems like a pretty good idea to let them slow themselves down.
1: All right, Jacob Coxon, thank you so much. We appreciate it.
30: Thanks.
1: And before we go, we do have some very happy news from our Meet the Press family. Our dear friend and senior producer, Sally Bronston Katz, and her husband, Michael, welcomed a beautiful baby boy on Tuesday, Theo Ezra Katz. And we hear big sister Frankie is already loving her new role. Sally, Michael, Frankie, we could not be happier for all of you. And Theo, welcome to the world. We can't wait to meet you. We send our love to all of you. That is all for today. Thank you so much for watching. We'll be back next week because if it's Sunday, it's Meet the Press.

0: are those of the host, guest, and callers, and are not necessarily those of KKNW, its management, or other advertisers.
1: Hey, everybody. You know, there are times when I just don't feel like starting the show with a big bouncy song is quite appropriate. And listening to all the stories, in particular when we hear from family members, the young man who we just heard, but he has been on the New York Fire Department since his father died probably about 20 years ago, talking to Joan Esposito, some of the experts that you talked to, watching a lot of the memorials today. I'm wondering how you're feeling and thinking about everything today. And we're not going to dwell on too much of it for various reasons. I think that a lot of conversations have been really important. I didn't schedule this to be a 9/11 memorial or remembrance. I think you've probably been reliving so much of it. I will say, first of all, I am grateful to all the people who continue to tell their stories, who continue to be just relentless when it comes to either justice or spreading awareness and education, and above all, honoring the people who were lost that day and since. And I think that so much of this is today is for that. And I've seen conversations online about, well, we shouldn't politicize that. When I say we also should educate, I think that this has always been, these moments in our history are political by nature. So I'm going to put that aside for a moment and just reflect on one. As I came in, Annie Miles, our executive producer here, was mentioning how pretty it was out today, how gorgeous it is. And I thought it said exactly the same as it was. At least as far as the brilliant blue skies on 9/11/2001, I was slightly cooler that day. I'll never forget. Like, just because I think many of us had a heightened sense of awareness for a variety of reasons, out of grief and fear. And the fear was that there would be more and that we might be targeted in this beautiful city or other cities around the country, or our servicemen and women, wherever they were in the world. And hearing the conversations today, I think in particular, the ones that stand out outside of what I was watching on television as names were being read, a conversation that Tom Hartman had today regarding Dick Cheney and the massive amounts of profits that were made in the aftermath, whether it was his military. But do you guys remember that Cheney's investments were in companies that had put up, and I remember this, for the military, like soldiers were getting electrocuted in their showers because of the rush and the poor it's sort of construction work that was being done in that regards. The amount of money that has been made to for this surveillance. I mean, we signed away so much of that. I think Jones, I guess, also touched on this as far as surveillance and signing off, because we all wanted to be safe. So the Patriot Act has in many ways led to where we are now with flock cameras, with AI. And we kind of all bought into it as long as it keeps us safe. And with that, one of Joan's guests mentioned that the big threat right now, the number one threat he mentioned, was Iran. And when we say that what happened on 9/11 isn't political, or, and of course, we didn't deserve it, we also talk about cause and effect. And whether or not how much we will ever know, we know that George Bush was not necessarily paying attention or given or taking information or warnings. And there were people who were fired from that had been in the Clinton administration that were not carried over. There was finger pointing at Bill Clinton. And there's footage out there and interviews of Bill Clinton pushing back on Fox talking points back in the early 2000s and the work that he'd done. He's very clear about the work that he had done that was not continued. And again, you know, what I see now, I don't know what your impression is of talking about these events and hearing from one of Joan's experts. Joan Esposito was talking to someone about Al-Qaeda, and when she asked, you know, what's the big threat now, he said that Iran has a capability to hurt us, to harm us, to attack us from within, the capabilities of disrupting, of hacking systems. And I've mentioned this before. I mean, when we attacked Iran after all the months of saying that Iran's a nuclear program and capabilities were destroyed, and to come in and just have no plan, no conversation with the American public about why we were doing what we were doing. I mean, at the very least, as Joan mentioned, that people came together after 9/11 and George Bush came and spoke in front of the American people. And I remember thinking, okay, this is our leader right now. And everybody, Democrat and Republican, all got together because we had all been attacked. And so when we attack another country, I think we need to have someone who leads, and not just at the presidential level, but our federal representatives who should be in their districts explaining to us step by step of what our intentions are. I know we can't get the entire military plan, but certainly striking a girls' school, if you don't think that that's not going to turn around and harm us for years and decades to come, I mean... These are the reasons that we, you know, this is why we went so viciously, why the American public were all in on going into Afghanistan, even though that was not where Osama bin Laden was. It's a long day. I actually am going to be talking to some folks. We're going to talk government, and we're going to talk to some electeds. We're going to talk a little bit of politics. So we can open the phone lines, because I won't have too much phone time available during the show, because we have so many guests booked and conversations that I have actually recorded previously. This is such a interesting timing. I will be hosting an event for a local library. They're honoring the people that work in their building. And I think for me, it actually feels like a good place to be on 9/11. The people who provide a space for people to use the resources in their community to whether it's, you know, looking for a job or doing research, doing homework, finding, we use a lot of our libraries as cooling centers. They are one of the most important facilities and services in every single community. So when I was invited to come and do a little bit of stand-up comedy and to help them with their awards tonight, I did not hesitate. And then I realized I don't know how to tell time. There's no way for me to make it in time without leaving a little bit early from here. So I'm grateful to everybody here to make that possible for me to join our friends in at the library. I'm not going to tell you which one, because they may not want me to tell you that I was their host. It's not none of your business. I'm just curious about how you're feeling today. I do want to thank our sponsors, Pride Coffee Roasters. Go to pridecoffeeroasters.com and put in an order for some of the best single origin roasted order coffee beans you will ever have. And we will be at the Jefferson Park Sunday Market this Sunday. Come hang out with us. I'll be there from 9:30 to 1:30, volunteering, of course. We'll have live music, great food that you can eat there, like Tamales Express and the Ermine Dining Experience and Epic Ice Cream. Just a lot of really great of folks who provide, as well as produce. Tempered cheese will be there. We'll have just a lot of, and there's a woman who sells a lot of books for kids. There's all kinds of snacks and treats and spices, like our friends from Rollicking Buckaroo Jams and Spices will be there, just to name a few. Let's get to Jim on the line. Hey, Jim, what's on your mind, my friend?
2: Hi, Patty. I'm looking forward to the midterms.
1: Yes.
2: Because these forever wars are in nobody's interest. I don't care how bloodthirsty you are. Forever wars are in nobody's interest, because you've taken economics. You got guns and butter.
1: Yeah.
2: We get a little of the guns and we get a little of the social programs. But it's in nobody's interest. And then to take away your freedom, that's what really bugs me. In other words, we're going to make you safe the more we marginalize you with cameras and whatever else we can use. But who's deciphering this information?
1: Yeah, I know.
2: I mean, remember, they're as crazy as you are. Remember that, Patty. They're as nuts as I am. So I'm looking at information on Homo sapiens, and what am I going to decide? Which ones are the good ones and which ones are the bad ones? I mean, it's absurd.
1: Right. I know.
2: And we're in this forever war business. For what reason? I mean, my God, you know, Vietnam, I lived through Vietnam. I had a cousin who did two tours in Vietnam. And I asked him, you know, they went out drinking. He said, Jimmy, we're shooting people that, for Pete's sake, that aren't even the enemy.
1: Right.
2: And
1: yes,
2: he had two tours there.
1: I hear you.
2: And a very good guy. My point is, What happened? Vietnam is a sole purpose by themselves. In fact, it's a garden spot for Europeans to do. They have beautiful beaches there. The point is, what's this destruction? What is this about? I mean, as far as Iran's concerned, so what if they did an atomic bomb? Let's say they did get an atomic bomb. Right. So what does that give? Does that give us the right to blow them up because they might blow up somebody else?
1: Exactly, exactly. These are all great questions. And again, seemingly leading us down a path of being vulnerable again. I've got to run to a break here, Jim. Thank you so much for calling in. We're going to take a break, and I believe we'll be talking to Representative Boyko from Missouri to talk about their maps and this whole mess. That went all the way to the Supreme Court. Now, more after this on WCPT 820 Heartland Signal, KKNW 50K. Oh, hi, everybody at WMLB in Atlanta and everyone tuning in digitally. Thank you for being here.
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10: 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This is Driving It Home with Patty Vasquez.
1: Thank you so much for joining us. You know, coming right before the break, Jim was talking about the midterms and how much he's looking forward to them. And right now, joining us on the line to talk about one of the biggest stories when it comes to our midterm elections and the Missouri maps. You know, Donald Trump wanted to remap many states across the country in order to remove districts that might be might lean more blue. And joining us on the line right now is our friend from Missouri, the Missouri House Representative Mark Boyko, to talk about the Missouri map mess. How are you doing today, sir?
11: Great. How are you doing?
1: Oh, you know, before we talk about all these things, tell me a little bit about the reflections that you have had with maybe your constituents, you know, whether it's your colleagues about 9/11 and its lasting impacts today, of course.
11: Sure. I mean, obviously, it's another day to be particularly thankful for our first responders who show up every day, and particularly 25 years ago, for sure.
1: Yeah, I agree completely. It's a job that most of us can't or won't do. And as we know, many of them ran into a building knowing that it was a possibility they wouldn't come out. So I appreciate that. And so tell us a bit about the saga of what's going on in Missouri and these maps.
11: Sure. So this is part of Trump's orders to try to get red states to move maps mid-cycle in order to get some more House seats, in his view, hopefully save the House. You know, at the time, a year ago, that looked like it was a possibility for the Republicans. And so he was trying to get some more seats. So a little over a year ago, he asked our governor, Governor Kehoe, to help him out in getting one more seat out of the state of Missouri. And our governor called a special session of the legislature with the hope of doing that.
1: And what was the actual argument? Because that's really what I feel like I need everyone to go on a field trip again to their state capital to watch a General Assembly in session from the gallery. Right. Don't you feel like adult field trips are in order these days?
11: Absolutely. We always welcome people to come to the gallery and come and watch us in action.
1: Yeah, because the biggest part is winning the argument, is to make the argument about why, you know, a policy or a legislation or an action like this. What argument did Republicans make on the floor for redrawing districts that weren't actually due until 2031?
11: Really, the argument was just this is a state that has a majority of Republicans, and therefore we should try to get every House seat we can to be Republican House seat. That was the argument. They were using a map that was generated in D.C. for the purpose of D.C. interests. And in many cases, it required representatives who had back in 2022 voted against what we call a 7-1 map, a map that broke up Kansas City, to now flip in order to not draw the ire of Washington, D.C. Republicans.
1: Yeah. I mean, the insanity of it all, I think, is apparent to those who are paying attention. And you mocked the argument, didn't you? Tell us a little bit about the Air Bud analogy that you used.
11: Yeah, so one of the points of this is, are we even allowed under the Missouri Constitution to have a mid-cycle redistricting? And the provision that allows for mid-cycle redistricting starts with, after a census, this is how you redistrict, right? That sets our rules for redistricting in Missouri. And the Republican position was much like Air Bud, where the dog is playing basketball and the opposing coach objects and the referee says there ain't no rule that says a dog can't play basketball. Their reading of the statute was that there ain't no rule that says we can't redistrict in the middle of a cycle. So we can.
1: Yeah. Wow. And tell us a bit about the people, not politicians, handing Danny Hoskins more than 300,000 signatures on December 9th. Tell us a little bit about that.
11: Yeah, absolutely. So Missouri is great in that it allows more access to direct democracy than many other states. And one of those powers that the Missouri citizens have is for virtually any law that goes into effect, Missourians can go and if it gets passed by the legislature, they've got a 90-day period to gather signatures. If they gather enough signatures, they can actually stay the law, prevent it from going into effect until the people of the state have had an opportunity to vote on whether that law should go into effect. So the group People Not Politicians gathered those signatures.
1: That's amazing. I mean, like, it seems as you're right. I feel like Missourians and these groups that do this hard work have to do it over and over again, whether it's reproductive rights, gerrymandering. And of course, even though the people speak in large at a loud volume, people still want to suppress their voices, don't they?
11: We're certainly no strangers here in Missouri to the Republican legislator majority trying to pass policies that are widely unpopular with Missourians themselves.
1: So tell us about the Supreme Court, the Missouri Supreme Court. They cited the Secretary of State in contempt, right?
11: They did, yes, yes. So we had a bit of a saga. What happened was the Secretary of State waited until the last possible day to say whether enough signatures had been gathered. He ultimately said, yes, enough signatures had come in, but I don't think that it's legal for the citizens to do a referendum on a redistricting under the Missouri Constitution. And so I'm not going to allow it on the ballot. So that case first had to come up through the state court system. Ultimately, the Missouri Supreme Court said, no, the Missouri Constitution absolutely allows citizens this right to stay the law. And in fact, the gerrymandered law, what we call House Bill 1, was never in effect, is not in effect now, and should not be used for the November election. That was the determination of the Missouri Supreme Court.
1: And for, was this right? For 48 hours, Missouri had two court orders pointing opposite directions, and county election authorities were told, use this map, no, use that map, go back to the first one. What kind of chaos does that cost both the clerks and the voters in your part of the state, would you say?
11: Right. It's a huge problem, because we did have that state Supreme Court ruling goes all the way up to the U.S. Supreme Court. Justice Kavanaugh says, I'm not going to overturn that. Like, that's the rule. You got to use the correct map, the non-gerrymandered or less gerrymandered map we passed in 2022. And just literally minutes later, a U.S. District Court judge in St. Louis entered an order telling the Secretary of State he could not use any map other than the gerrymandered map. And so part of challenging that was to actually bring a contempt motion that went to the Missouri Supreme Court, because the Secretary of State took that second order and immediately ordered that the gerrymandered map be used.
1: Wow. So to be clear for everybody, November 3rd, Missourians now will vote on the map itself, right? So walk people through that, because this is where I think language on a ballot can be so challenging, can be very hard to necessarily get if you're voting yes or no on something. So what does a yes vote do, or what does a no vote do, and what happens the next day either way?
11: Yeah, so a yes vote supports the highly gerrymandered map that cracks Kansas City and gives Donald Trump an extra representative seat, presumptively, in future elections. A no vote is a vote to keep the map that we were using in 2022 and 2024. And that keeps Kansas City together.
1: Well, and so people, I mean, I know there will be a lot of folks out there educating, whether it's social media, you know, mailers, all the things, because it's not just these maps. You also have Amendment 3 asking Missourians to undo reproductive rights they approved just 2 years ago, which was a big victory, and Amendment 6, which would make it much harder for lawmakers to overturn what voters pass on the same ballot. So you got a lot of educating for voters in Missouri coming up, don't you?
11: We do, and we'll have an Amendment 7 and Amendment 8 as well. So there's a lot of education to be done for our voters. But the people in Missouri are intelligent people, and we're confident that just like they rejected Amendments 4 and 5 on the August ballot, they will reject many of these amendments.
1: Before I let you go, with all of that, right, all of the shenanigans that it appears the GOP and MAGA is trying to wreck on the ballot and on the folks of Missouri, do you get the sense that this could have wildly the opposite effect of what they think it's going to with MAGA?
11: Look, people are fed up, right?
1: Yep.
11: People are tired of the MAGA movement. They're tired of Trump. They're tired of the corruption that they see in D.C. and in, frankly, New York City and on Wall Street and everywhere else, and understanding that the decks are often stacked against them, and the people that they've elected to lead them are looking out for their own pocketbooks. And, you know, we see that in whether it's Congress people who are profiting off of insider trading, or it's, you know, basically everything out of the Trump efforts to enrich his family. So people are tired of that. And the Missouri Democrats have a great message of fighting for the voters. And the voters rewarded us with massively rejecting Amendments 4 and 5 in August. And we expect the voters will show up again for their interest and to defend their freedoms.
1: Great work. Thank you to all the Dems and the folks that are fighting for the rights and the voices of Missourians. And I want to thank you. Don't hesitate to reach out. We'd love to have you back. And as things develop, if there's anything we can do to help, we'd love to be of service.
11: Absolutely. I appreciate you having me on.
1: Absolutely. Have a great weekend. Be well. Thank you, sir.
11: Thank you.
1: Stay hydrated. A little bit of self-care. Let's take a break here. When we come back, we're going to talk to our friends from McHenry County. We're going to talk to Ruth and Mary, the chair of the Democratic Party of McHenry County, and Mary, the president of the McHenry County Dems. Love working with them and looking forward to having them in studio. More on WCPT, KKNW, WMLB, now in Atlanta, and of course, all of our friends streaming digitally. Thank you for being here.
4: NBC News Radio. I'm Chris Caraccio. Questions still surround Mitch McConnell's attendance as members return to the U.S. Senate. Lawmakers are reconvening on Capitol Hill this morning, 3 months after McConnell was hospitalized after reportedly falling at his Washington, D.C. home. He hasn't been seen in public since. with representatives from his office saying he spent time at a physical rehabilitation center before being discharged on August 6th. Earlier in the month, fellow Kentucky Republican lawmaker Congressman James Comer said he expected McConnell to be returning to the Senate today. Nobody from the senator's office has shared any information since early August. Kennedy Center officials say the Performing Arts Complex could close as early as tomorrow because of serious financial problems. The Washington Post reports the center's board is considering a shutdown after warning that keeping the main building open could pose safety risks following a recent ceiling collapse. The board says the center is facing possible bankruptcy and needs additional funding to remain open. I'm Chris Caraggio, NBC News Radio.
12: And let's go ahead and take a look now to our alternative talk weather outlook for Monday. Well, we'll see a cloudy morning, a few sprinkles as well, but then we'll see sun breaks later on this afternoon. High temperatures around 64, 65 degrees. For tonight, partly cloudy skies, low temperatures down to about 55. For Tuesday, showers in the morning with partly cloudy skies in the afternoon yet again. High temperatures a little warm, around 66, low temperatures around 53. For Wednesday, a few morning clouds, but then plenty of sunshine in the afternoon to go around. High temperatures, ooh, warmer, around 74 for Wednesday.
13: Hey, it's Kristen Rao Finkbeiner of Breaking Through. I'm so glad you're listening, and I hope you listen to our show. 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
1: Thank you so much for joining us. 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Now our friends joining us in Atlanta on WMLB, of course. We're so glad to have you here, as well as our friends tuning in digitally. I'm excited to have our guests in the studio. Last time I hung out with you, we saw each other, we were enjoying wonderful old fashions after the McHenry County Fair.
16: Yes, that's right.
1: Which was so much fun. Joining me in studio are our guests from the McHenry County. We have Ruth Scifo. Am I saying
17: Scifo?
1: I've heard it both ways.
17: Yeah, it's Italian. I'm nowhere mispronouncing it, but it's Scifo.
1: No, Scifo is probably the right one. I almost always take a swing at saying things the wrong way. It's my specialty. You might know that already. Ruth Scifo, chair of the Democratic Party in McHenry County. Mary Mahady, correct? President of the McHenry County Democratic Women. Welcome to the studio. I know you have an event coming up with Joan and Richard, I believe.
17: Correct.
1: With some candidates and things like that.
17: Yeah, we're really excited to have Joan out next Tuesday during her show from 2 to 5. We have a whole lineup of candidates, but not just candidates. We have, maybe you've seen his work, John Bartman, our local farmer, who has been sort of a spokesperson for farmers and what they're going through.
1: Oh, really?
17: Yes. He's actually just filmed something with the governor and was out to see him on his farm. So, he's our famous farmer, we like to call him, John.
1: It was so much fun to hang out at the McHenry County Fair and talk to some young folks and folks who've been, you know, had been champions for 4-H previously when they were kids, talking about it. I kept it apolitical because I don't assume anything in what people are going through, and I definitely don't want to put a kid on the spot or the organizers. Mm-hmm. But tell me a little bit about John's sharing with folks about how it's affecting farmers, what the policies are doing to farmers in McHenry County.
17: Well, they're doing the tariffs and whatnot are doing quite a lot. There's quite a lot of damage. It isn't just their lack of ability to sell their soybeans and corn, the loss of markets, ever since Trump really took over. And it's also impacting things like their fuel. They were growing, there was a program to grow ethanol and made specifically for aircraft. And that whole program under the Biden administration was going to help farmers in Illinois. That program went away under Trump. It impacts their ability to buy parts for their tractors and combines, et cetera, mm-hmm. because so much of that comes from overseas. It's just been one bad thing after another. And we should really have John come in and talk to you because I think you
16: yes,
17: will learn a lot.
16: Of course.
17: He's an expert, and he's a former chair of the Democratic Party of McHenry County a few years back. So he's quite knowledgeable about politics over the years in McHenry County, too.
1: Wow, amazing. I'm excited to talk to him, of course, and really heartbroken for people who have, for generations, been farmers, have sunk so much of their livelihoods, and with the relationships that they've built with the community, with the policies that have worked for them. I mean, it's never been great. We know that. But now it had to be staring down the barrel of just really dire conditions.
17: Well, what people don't understand is that, Trump has tossed some money back at farmers, but that's not what the farmers want.
1: Nope.
17: They just want to do the thing that they love, and that's to farm. John is a several generation, his family farm is several generations old. He learned how to farm from his father. And he reminisces about, driving in the tractor, as a kid. So it's a way of life, and that life is being destroyed, and more family farms such as John's are not able to make ends meet anymore,
1: yeah.
17: which is why they are leasing their land to solar farms or worse, we were talking about data centers, and that's why, because they can't make a living anymore just doing what they love, which is farming.
1: Yeah. I mean, throwing money at a problem doesn't do enough to fix the problem and to support the work that's being done across our communities. And Mary, I've had the pleasure of working with, of doing at least one event with the McHenry County right. women, the Dems, the Power of the Purse.
18: And we enjoyed that greatly.
1: Everyone loved it. It was great. It was fantastic. And, we've talked to a lot of folks from DuPage County. Actually, I was just mentioning earlier that I'll be going to a library tonight to celebrate some of the librarians at a library in DuPage County. And I imagine in McHenry County, DuPage has flipped blue. I don't know if that's aspirational. I know McHenry is not quite as it's going to be a little bit longer of a process to make. But you are making inroads, right?
18: Absolutely. We are growing every election. More and more people are recognizing that the county has been run by the Republican Party for forever. I've lived there for 46 years, and when I first went to vote and they asked for a Democratic ballot, and they were like, do we have those? Really?
1: Oh, my gosh.
18: It's changing, and it helps that we the Democratic women and the Democratic Party together are getting more candidates on the Democratic to run.
1: Sure.
18: And so we have a choice now, and that's what's really important to
1: Absolutely.
18: Voters.
1: Yeah, I mean, I was just mentioning this earlier, have you had a chance to go down to Springfield?
18: Many times.
1: But we like to watch in the gallery and things like
18: yes.
1: that and watch. Yes,
18: yeah.
1: I don't think enough people go down and see how they talk about us when they don't think we're in the room, right?
17: Right.
18: Yeah. And as I've been a candidate several times and gone down and had, as the township assessor, actually, I go down to talk to our representatives about property tax laws.
1: Yeah.
18: So that's always exciting as well.
17: She goes down and lobbies for McHenry County, and that's why we need to get more people elected out of McHenry County, particularly to the Illinois State House and
1: yep.
17: Senate.
1: Yeah.
17: We've been pretty lucky congressionally, but at that level, we don't have enough representation. We only have Suzanne Ness in the 66th, who, by the way, is running this time, but we have several really fantastic candidates running for our General Assembly, and they would bring that voice of McHenry County. Yeah, I know we have the majority in Springfield, but not the majority of voices from McHenry County, and bringing the concerns of our residents down to Springfield. And they can be a little bit different than other people's.
1: I think that's a really great point, because there is sort of this attitude. We have a majority in the General Assembly in the state of Illinois. That doesn't mean that the values of the district necessarily, because of like some shenanigans over years of how maps are drawn or how much money has been, you know. Is there a sense, and I don't want to, you know, I don't want to cause any sort of ripple effect of, you know, but there is like around the country, you know, the Democratic Party sometimes goes, oh, well, that's never going to, we're not going to put money or effort into that one because it's not winnable. Is that changing as well within the state of Illinois?
17: Oh,
1: no?
17: Yeah.
1: Okay,
17: I'm really excited about the fact that our state party is paying much more attention.
1: Okay.
17: And has an attitude of, let's try and win everywhere. You're right. We were kind of ignored. They didn't need us, but I think things have changed. We've got a great gal actually devoted to McHenry County, who is out there probably right now knocking doors and canvassing for our candidates. They've been giving us other kinds of resources as well. So we're really excited about the attention that we're getting, because I think they see that McHenry County, we're the black sheep or the red sheep of the
1: yeah.
17: of the collar counties, and it's time for us to turn the tit and turn blue. It's way past time for us to turn blue, and I think that in this cycle we have a really good chance to do that. I wanted to tell you some good news about us. Let's start with the primary. 10,000 more people voted Democratic in the March primary in McHenry County than voted Republican. The Dems really turned out. I don't want us to get complacent about that. That's great. I mean, and I know we had, you know, we had the Senate race. We have four congressional districts in McHenry County. We have the 9th, Daniel Biss. We have the 10th, Brad Schneider. We have the 11th, Bill Foster. And we have a candidate now running against Darren LaHood in the 16th.
1: Yes.
17: So we've got a lot of things.
1: Is that Paul Nolley?
17: Yes, Paul Nolley.
1: I was just talking to someone about him today for having conversations at the national level about that race, because I'm feeling good about that one, too.
17: I think that's bringing some attention to McHenry County, too, because we have a real chance there. Yes.
1: We are in studio with our friends from McHenry County. We have Ruth Skyfo, chair of the Democratic Party in McHenry County. See how quickly I learned. Mary Mahady, president of the McHenry County Democratic Women. On Tuesday, Jonas Pizzito and Richard Chu will be holding a live broadcast. Do you know, folks, where I have the notes in front of me where they're going to be?
17: It's at Duke's Ale House and Kitchen on right in downtown Crystal Lake.
1: Excellent.
17: On Main Street. You can't really miss it. Crystal Lake is not that big. We'll be there from 2 to 5. And for $10, we'll let you in the door. There's going to be a delicious buffet provided by Duke's. And just a great time to hear from our candidates. And, you know, we love Joan. We love you. And by the way, I forgot to thank you very much for having us in. We're so excited to be here.
1: I feel like Cinderella. My brother and sister get to go and play at the parties, and I have to stay and clean the house here at the station. Hold down the phone. I'm kidding. No, I'm excited that they'll be there. Well, there'll be other opportunities. And Mary Mahady, who's the president of McHenry County Democratic Women. We're going to take a break here. The event is on Tuesday at Duke's Ale House. 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
1: So much for joining as we continue our conversation here on WCPT 820 Heartland Signal, KKNW 1150 in Seattle. Of course, all of our friends tuning in digitally on Facebook and YouTube, and now Monaco Brewing Company Substack. Actually, I forgot to tell my guests in studio, our friends from McHenry County that I have, but they brought me a lovely gift. Oh, do you want to tell folks where these lovely chocolates are from?
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1: I already shared with Lady B, just so everybody knows. I'm sorry I can't share with all of you. I would never be stingy, but also these are mine. These are delicious. Thank you so much for them. And they are amazing. So I will be looking for them as well. The Riverside Chocolate Factory, McHenry County. Love that.
17: When you come on out.
1: Of course. Outside. Of course. Look, I've told you before that I've thought about retiring in Woodstock. If Illinois can get its ass in gear when it comes into services for the disabled. Sorry, Illinois. I love you. I love all the work, a lot of the work that we're doing. But anyway, that's not what we're here to talk about. We're here to talk about the races that are coming up in the midterms, because everyone is talking. Jim, our regular caller, said he's ready for the midterms. I consider the midterms to be like part of the leg of the race. I mean, I think that what you're doing, and you know this to your core, this is just part of it. This is just the next step. This is the next thing. And then it'll be the, you know, every single thing, because this, we are now in this for the rest of our lives, and I don't have to tell you that.
18: Right. And in McHenry County, we're making great strides to get people to step up and run, which is wonderful. McHenry County Democratic Women, we've helped 38 candidates over the three cycles that we've, you know, the ones that have the November elections, 22, 24, and 26.
1: Right.
18: 38 candidates, we've been able to help them financially, $77,000 over those three cycles. So that's our goal, to get people to step up and then get help, because financially it's expensive to run a campaign.
1: Yes.
18: And so we're doing that. And that's why we're on the map. That's why the state knows we're here now. They will come out to visit us. They're paying attention to us because what we're doing is working. We're getting people to vote in the primary. They know we're here. We're getting candidates, and we're going to eventually flip it blue.
1: Excellent. Such great work. Go ahead.
17: I brought with me if you live in McHenry County, our precinct committee people are out there knocking doors, and they're bringing you this wonderful trifold. It's our way to get to tell voters everything they need to know about the upcoming election. We have beautiful pictures of all the beautiful people that are running for office in McHenry County. And they can find all that information about who's running, all the dates, all the deadlines, everything on McHenryDems.org. So
1: may I?
17: Oh, absolutely.
1: And I'll hold this up. If you're watching on our Facebook live stream, you can also tune in right now, and there's a QR code right on the on that trifold as well. By the way, we had in studio with us about 2 months ago the candidate for Lieutenant Governor, Christian Mitchell.
18: Oh, yeah. He's wonderful.
1: Oh, my goodness gracious. Yeah, I mean, I've known him for a decade and all the work that he's done in Springfield, and he continues to just dazzle. I think
17: he came out to where we had our big kickoff picnic in August, and he was our guest, our main speaker, and came out to McHenry County. Turns out, and I'm finding this a lot of people have some connection to McHenry County, and he has spent time out in McHenry County with friends, and so he knew quite a bit about McHenry County, and I was very happy to have him there. He was wonderful, just a sweet man, what was so wonderful about him is his long history of service. He's all about service, and as you're showing our candidates, so are they. They are running because they want to make a difference in people's lives. They are all about service, not just running for the next office. Each one of them has a little bit different thing that is sparking their desire to run, which, you know, hats off to them, because it's very difficult. As Mary was saying, it's expensive. It takes a lot of time. Yeah. But these are committed people who really just care about the things that so many people care about right now, and affordability, infrastructure problems in McHenry County, affordable housing. These are the issues that our county board is facing or should be facing, and instead they're worried about getting their vote out by putting some crazy home rule thing on the ballot.
1: Yeah, exactly. That's just wild to me. By the way, I'm looking at this and thinking, like, how many of these people I've had the pleasure of interviewing or collaborating with. We definitely want to talk to a lot, everybody. We've talked to a ton of them, including Dee Darling, Gloria Van Hoff, I mean, the folks that we met out at the McHenry County Fair as well. We had Peter Jankos on not too long ago. A great story, and his passion with regarding healthcare is so admirable. I want to talk to Senator Nabila Syed. I know we've talked to her staff before. She's fantastic, too. And that's Senator. She's a rep right now.
18: Correct.
1: She's running for Senator.
18: Correct.
1: Yes.
17: That's correct.
1: I have to remember all the moving pieces.
17: Yeah,
1: But you got some great candidates. And we were talking briefly about the race in the 16th District for Congress. I think I think people are sleeping on that race a little bit, as far as, like, nationally, even.
18: Oh, for sure, because Paul Nolley is a great candidate.
1: He's been,
18: it's a crazy district. Goes really far down to Peoria, I believe, and up to the border of Wisconsin. But the bottom line, I think what's important for people to know is that every one of our candidates is doing this because they want to make McHenry County better.
1: Yes.
18: And they need all the help they can get, from people helping with their campaigns in whatever way, donating money, but for sure voting and voting early and making sure we can start making a change in McHenry County.
1: And I think the important... What were you going to say, Ruth?
17: I was just going to say... The one thing I wanted to bring today is reminding people how important local elections are. I know so much of our attention right now is on the disaster, the disaster that's happening in Washington. But local elections are where you can make a difference in your own community, and some on things that really impact your everyday life, your schools, your libraries, your parks, your fire districts. We have we haven't even talked about the municipal elections. You were talking about how we're building every election. Well, right now we're already starting to pass petitions for next April's municipal elections, even before we get to the end line on the November election. So we're always in the middle of at least two elections, it seems like. And by the way, if you're in McHenry County and would like to serve your community, yes, here's your opportunity. We are looking for candidates for school boards, library boards, park boards right now. We have time until October to get those petitions.
1: And really?
17: Petition.
1: Oh, right, because that'll be in the spring.
17: Right. It'll be in April 7th, I believe, is the, is the election, and in the spring. So now's the time to think about it. For school board, you only need 50 signatures on a petition. Nothing. It's nothing. We can help you with that. We can help you with all the paperwork. So think about serving your community by running for office.
1: Oh, thank you for putting a call out on that, too. And you can go to McHenryDems.org to learn more, to find out where your local offices are. And as the trifold that they handed me with information about candidates, request your ballot now. You have until October 19th. We've got about a minute here to talk about that, too.
17: All right. Well, real quick, I want to emphasize to everyone out there, if you are getting a vote-by-mail ballot, I'm sure you've heard about the problems with the United States Postal Service, and we were still waiting on a decision by the Supreme Court. But vote by Dropbox. Vote by Dropbox. Vote early. If you're getting a mail-in ballot, don't put it in the mail. Put it in a Dropbox. In McHenry County, once the early voting locations open up, there will be plenty of places to drop your ballot off. If you must mail it early. As soon as you get it, fill it out, put it in the mail right away. Take it to your local post office. Have them cancel that envelope right in front of you so that the date is before the election and it's right there and it doesn't get lost in the mail.
1: Such great information. And early voting will start at McHenry County Clerk's Election Center, 410 South Eastwood Drive in Woodstock on September 24th. And then there will be early voting site locations and hours available for information at McHenryDems.org. That'll be on October 19th, so you can get all that information at the website as well. We're going to take a break here and continue our conversation. When we come back, we're talking to... it's going to be brief because I got to get out of here and I got to go to the library. This is fun to say. We're hanging out with Ruth Scifo, chair of the Democratic Party at McHenry County, and Mary Mahady, president of McHenry County Democratic Women. When we come back, we will talk a little bit more about our reflections on 9/11. I've got some texts that I want to make sure I read because I know I did not devote my show today. We talked about it yesterday a little bit today. I also wanted to sort of take a breath for folks. And I know I want you to also, over this weekend, take care of yourselves. We've got a lot of work to do in the next few weeks, few months, and also, you know, just for the rest of your life. More after this on WCPT, KKNW, WMLB, and everywhere digitally. 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
21: I'm Dr. Anthony Lazarowitz, and this is Climate Connections. As the climate warms, summer in San Antonio, Texas is getting excruciatingly hot.
22: Growing up in Texas, you always know summers are hot, but over the past several years, it's become a different kind of hot.
21: Kate Hiseldo, the city's climate adaptation manager, says in 2023, San Antonio experienced 75 days over 100 degrees. This heat makes it expensive to run air conditioners and puts people at risk of serious health issues like heat stroke. And underinvested neighborhoods with less tree cover and more concrete face higher risks.
22: In those neighborhoods, it is significantly hotter, not just outside, but even in the homes.
21: The city's Cool Neighborhoods program is now working to lower the temperature in some of the most heat-stressed areas. They're covering streets with coatings that limit heat absorption, planting trees, and building bus shelters to create more shade. 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As climate change brings more extreme heat to San Antonio, these efforts will help keep people cool and safe.
23: Climate Connections is produced by the Yale Center for Environmental Communication. 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
2: And good Monday to you. Benny Mathers here for a look at your alternative talk AM 1150 traffic update for Around the Sound. Well, if you're eastbound State Route 530, Arlington and Darrington Road, traffic is blocked and has been and will be for quite a while. We do have a logging semi that has been in a recent collision. There is no estimated time on when the lanes will be reopened. Of course, we have the truck and logs spilled over the road. So until they get that cleaned up, traffic is slow in that area. We also have 405 southbound traffic near the 169 interchange and milepost 4 there in Renton. A recent crash partially blocking the HOV lane. Its response team and State Patrol have arrived on scene, and they are getting that cleaned up and getting motorists around that as quickly as they can. And stay tuned. Coming up next, after the news weather, it's hour number 2 of Driving Home with Patty Vasquez.
3: 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I'm Chris Caraccio.
5: President Trump says, quote, "The only control or guardrails that AI needs is a strong and smart, high IQ president, and the USA has that in spades." He went on to say in the post on Truth Social that there's a sick conspiracy going on against AI and data centers, and the only one that's happy about it is China. ICE has no plans to sweep polling locations in November's midterm elections. Matt Mattinson reports.

0: thank you so much for joining us. We have been talking about 9/11 throughout the day here at WCPT in Chicago, and I know that people are viewing some of the memorials, maybe watching some videos online. There continues to be stories that are shared as we should all remember, educate ourselves, and honor those who lost their lives. We've been talking about first responders, those who run toward the danger, many of whom knew as they arrived on site that they might not make it out, and went to the building to save as many lives as possible. People who were just going to work, whether they were at the Pentagon, whether they were at the World Trade Center, people, I mean, it's if you've ever had the opportunity to go to a memorial, you might know how deep the energy is and the sentiment of what was lost that day. I've been to the Pentagon, I've been to Ground Zero, and somehow came across a memorial at Pepperdine University that was in tribute to one of the men that was on the plane that crashed, and he was one of the men that tried to stop the hijackers in Pennsylvania, and it was just something I kind of stumbled across. In studio with me, we've been talking to our friends from McHenry County. We have Mary Mahady, who is the president of the McHenry County Democratic Women. I'm going without my notes. Did you see that?
1: Yep.
0: And Ruth Skivo, who is the chair of the McHenry County

0: Dems, is that right?
1: That's right.
0: Whew, got all the names right and everything. I want to thank you both for joining us today. I know I want to let folks know who are just joining us in other parts of the country. If you are local, we have an event coming up on Tuesday with Heartland Signal and WCPT. Jonas Bezito and Ruth and hi Ruth and Richard Chu will be at Dick's Ale House.
2: Dukes.
0: Well, who's that other guy? Dukes Ale House. If you go to Dick's Ale House, you're at the wrong place. Go to Dukes, darn it. See what happens when I don't have my notes. Dukes Ale House. It's $10 cover. You get in, you can enjoy an incredible buffet and gather with the folks in McHenry County or from the surrounding areas who want to help, right?
1: Mm-hmm. Absolutely. The more the merrier. We have 87 seats waiting for everybody to come in and cheer on Joan and our candidates and our local folks.
0: Excellent.
3: You can also go to McHenryDems.org to get tickets where you can get a VIP seat. 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
0: Excellent. And again, if you don't live in McHenry County, that doesn't mean you can't come hang out with for the show, with the candidates, find out how you can help. I do want to read a couple of the texts I've received today during the show regarding 9/11 from our friend. PV, I was working a huge renovation at 1 North Dearborn and 30 years old when 9/11 happened. Me and my foreman came back from coffee and the two almost retirement age pipe fitters who were normally jokesters were at the dock entrance with long, somber faces. They asked if we'd known what happened and we said no. They informed us the Twin Towers had been taken out by terrorists. No one knew who did it, but the jets had flown into them. Then they said the job was they just shut the job down unanimously for the day. Then one said it was something so profound I still hear it today. He said, "Go home, guys. The whole city will be shut down, so your family will be home with you. Hug them, tell them you love them, and spend the day realizing how precious they are and how precious life is." That was one of the Jonas Bezito had a guest on whose father was one of the firefighters in the Twin Towers who lost his life. He was 17 years old, and he said that it was something that made him realize that tomorrow is not promised to any of us. And he remembers his last phone call, of course, with his dad. It was his 17th birthday on September 10th. So that was an incredible story. As we continue to, for our whole lives, we will hear stories that we've never heard before because of so many lives lost and impacted. The different perspective, from how kids felt, what psychologists said, I witnessed very young children wanted to know that their world was safe, that no one was coming where we are. As they got older, they wanted to be more aware, junior high school and high school. I spoke to my daughter's fifth grade class that morning about butterflies. I had a caterpillar and chrysalis. We talked nature and the kids went to recess happy with the world. It's just incredible. Anyway, her husband was a pilot for American Airlines, but was home and watching on TV. He was one of the first flights out of O'Hare to Europe 2 days later. Wow. My niece's husband was we were all touched in some way. My niece's husband was a New York fireman, also home that day until he and others from his house went to the cover of the firehouse for those who went to the towers. Anyway, thank you for the long message, Shani. You don't have to apologize at all. So thank you, everybody, for sending your messages. And I appreciate everyone joining the conversation today. I do have to run. I'm going to a library to honor some librarians on their celebration today, and which is also a place that we all gather for not just for homework, but also for resources, getting a job, maybe cooling off from the heat outside. And that's the kind of the work that the Dems from McHenry County Dems do in order to make sure that the services in our community are the best to our capabilities. Abilities, right? Mm-hmm. Mary Mahady, Ruth Escaivo, thank you so much for joining me in studio and again for the tasty treats. Don't forget, tomorrow there's going to be a beer tasting from 1 to 4 at Arminetti's in Woodstock. Duke's Ale House on Tuesday with Joan Esposito and Richard Chu. I will be back on Monday. Of course, I will have another show. Please take care of yourselves. Be well. And I have an interview coming up right now with Fred Wellman from Missouri. Thank you, Lady B. Have a great weekend. Love you all.
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0: Hey, everybody. Thank you so much for joining us. We continue our drive home here on WCPT 820 Heartland Signal, KKNW 1150 in Seattle, KTNF AM 950 Minneapolis, St. Paul, and now in Atlanta on WMLB. It's not baseball. It's progressive. We're so thrilled to have you for this conversation. And I want to talk to you about a thing that sounds like a technicality and absolutely is not. Last Thursday, the Missouri Supreme Court told the state secretary of state he is not, he cannot use a congressional map his own party drew. Seven judges, five of them appointed by Republican governors, unanimous. That map got drawn in the middle of the decade. No census, no reason except drowsy Donnie demanded it. 300,000 Missourians signed petitions to stop it, and the Secretary of State sat on those signatures until primary day. And then he said, no. The court said the petition was legal, it was sufficient, it was timely, and Missourians are going to vote on that map November 3rd. So now the Attorney General is at the United States Supreme Court asking for a ruling by September 14th, which is 6 days from now. Is that right? Wow. Everyone should recognize this movie. When the people drawing the lines get to pick their voters, the voters stop counting. Our next guest is running inside one of those districts, 22 years in the Army, West Point Ranger, two tours in Iraq, ran a COVID field hospital in New York City when the city was drowning. Here is a Democratic nominee in Missouri's 2nd District. He won his primary on one map, and he's running his general on a different one. Fred Wellman, that's a lot. Welcome to Driving at Home. How are you doing, my friend?
9: I'm doing great. Never a dull moment, that's for sure.
0: Yeah, no kidding. Well, tell us a little bit about yourself, my friend. Where'd you grow up?
9: Right here in Kirkwood, right in the middle of the district. I'm a native of it. My family is, you know, was here for years. All my siblings went to the University of Missouri. I rebelled and went to West Point. ended up doing 22 years in the Army. I actually did Desert Storm and then 3 Iraq tours over that tour. I retired in 2010 out of the Pentagon, and I was a veterans advocate for about a decade in D.C. I had a small veterans advocacy firm that was very successful. And then COVID hit, as you mentioned. I went to New York to run Ryan F. Larkin COVID Field Hospital with a bunch of special operations medics, and yeah, I ended up with the Lincoln Project for a while, and then I moved home 5 years ago for my fiance, and last spring I decided, you know what, I could do more than talk to a camera, I should run for office. So here we are.
0: Yeah, and we're grateful for it. Well, first, what drew you to military service to begin with? Your family, as you mentioned, University of Missouri, you're like, you know, I want to go to that West Point thingy over there with the history of military training.
9: There's a history of fit military in my family, actually. Okay. When we traced it back, it goes all the way back to before there was a country, actually. We were New Englanders, and my father was a Marine in World War II. My grandfather was an Army in World War I, and I'd always had I really was drawn to the military. I wanted to fly. I ended up flying helicopters in the Army, and so when I had the opportunity to go to West Point and really break out, it really was such a privilege. I was the first person, I think, in a decade from Kirkwood to go there, but
0: really?
9: I got a lot out of it, you know?
0: Amazing. So tell us a little about that journey then. Was it what was being in the military? I mean, you know, I'm seeing more and more veterans come out. In particular, a guy just yesterday, he was planning on being a lifer, and he just can't do it anymore based on what's happening with our leadership. When was it for you? Have you been a Democrat? You mentioned the Lincoln Project. My understanding is that's a lot of folks who were conservatives and are starting to like say, hey, this is not democratic. It is a principle, right?
9: Yeah. So I was an Army officer. You know, I was actually still in that time when it was relatively apolitical. Many of us were actually, as young officers, didn't vote. We felt it was is inappropriate to vote for your own commander, you know? But I considered myself a Republican. When I came out of the Army, it just became clear to me that it's not where my values were anymore. And I progressively became a lot more progressive. And as I watched things unfold, as I raised my kids with the struggles they had, it was clear to me. I actually got into the Lincoln Project because I knew one of the co-founders, Steve Schmidt, and they wanted to very much target veterans and military families in the 2020 election who had voted for Trump the first time to convince them not to vote for him a second time. So that was my job. I spent the first part of that during the election saying, hey, look, Joe Biden's one of us. He has had a son who served. I don't know if you know this, but Joe Biden was the first president since Eisenhower who sent a kid to war. So it's a very unique perspective.
0: No, I did not realize that.
9: Yep, wow. True story. They call them Blue Star family. So that's what I did. And then after January 6th, I wanted to do more, and the executive director position opened, so I stepped up for that. But I was a Democratic staff after then. It was really my first foray into politics professionally, and I learned a lot about how Republicans think. I learned a lot about what you could call creating a permission structure for those who consider themselves Republicans to vote for a Democrat, to go the other way and lead with their values. And I think a lot of that's going to pay off here for me in this election.
0: And what is it? What does that look like? Because we've talked to Jess Piper, the dirt road.
9: Yeah, dear friend.
0: Yes, she's fantastic.
9: Good, very good friend of mine.
0: And she's talked about, you know, this sort of deeply entrenched idea that voting for a Democrat is anti-Christian. I mean, that's one of the that's just one thing. So how do you overcome? As you said, you have a strategy. How, I mean, that seems like one of the deepest ones I've come across.
9: Well, I think in a lot of ways, what we're seeing here in the district and as I've done my work is that what we call the cold, hard reality is settling in. That while there is that, we also know now that the economy is in free fall, that our kids can't survive in this economy. I mean, one of the things I hear consistently on the road, Patty, is my kids. It's like in my hometown of Kirkwood, my kids can't afford to live here anymore. In small towns, my kids can't afford to leave. we did a town hall in Mizzou, right? So University of Missouri. I did a student town hall and I've worked with young voters before. I was a board of advisors for Voters of Tomorrow. Man, I was ready, Patty. All the questions about culture war issues and all those things. And I got to tell you, not one student from Mizzou in that town hall asked about anything that wasn't related to the economy. Will I have a job? Will AI take my job? Am I going to have to move home? I can't afford an apartment. I mean, consistently, we've got a generation of kids, two generations really, who realize the economic stakes against them are too high. And that's causing their parents to realize it. So in a lot of ways, what we talk about is our shared values, a focus, a relentless focus on costs, corruption, and chaos, right? That's all I talk about. And the other issues, great. Culture war issues, not my thing. What we got to worry about right now is that we've got a situation where we have millions of Americans who simply can't afford gas, food, gas, you know, or energy and healthcare at the same time. They're making that choice. So I think when we talk about that shared concern, it bypasses a lot of those other issues.
0: And what do you tell folks that your plan is to solve those problems?
9: Well, I call myself a day one Democrat, right? In other words, my job is to go to D.C. and get to work immediately. You know, a lot of folks, they want the big things, right? You know, we're going to get Medicare for all. We're going to get all these. That's great. But I was a soldier. And when you come up on somebody in combat who's wounded or bleeding, you don't say, hey, it's going to be better when you get to Germany, right? You say you bind their wounds, right? And right now, I liken it to that. There is at least 25,000 people in my district who have lost their healthcare completely. So if they get cancer, it's a death sentence, right? So we've got people literally bleeding out right now. So we have to go to work very early. We have to restore the ACA subsidies. We have to lower the age so people can buy into Medicare sooner and Medicaid sooner. We have to do the things that must be done quickly to allow people to have the healthcare they need. And then we'll work on the big things. Affordability has to be addressed. We have to take back the power of tariffs from the president, because obviously it's just insanity. That goes both chaos and corruption, right? So we have to take, Congress has to do their duty, take back the power of the purse and lead with courage, which is the other missing part right now. So we have to do those on day one. And then the final thing I talk about a lot is that corruption piece, which is restoring faith in government. Because one thing I hear consistently is both parties, members of both parties, don't trust their elected officials or the government anymore. So we're going to have to pass a real, not the fake one they tried to, a real ban on stock trading and asset trading by members of Congress, a real ban on crypto trading and crypto investment by members of Congress, a real ban on using prediction markets, not just by Congress, but all members of the federal government who are using their positions to trade on secrets and make money. So those are going to be day one things I'm going to sign up for. And frankly, we haven't got time to do anything else. We have to act quickly. People are losing faith, and we're gonna lose a lot of people if we don't get to work fast.
0: What are your thoughts? I mean, we've talked about your military service and how much that has been a part, obviously, a driving force in your life and given you so much experience. You mentioned, by the way, I love anything that I can remember, cost, corruption, and chaos. I mean, because all of that also comes into what the war, I guess we're not allowed to call it a war. I just saw a video with a widow whose husband served in the Air Force. She's being denied full benefits because Congress has not declared war. What do you see as a path forward? Because we've talked about how it's over $38 billion has been spent. We know about a lot of these contracts that people are profiting off of from inside this administration.
9: In the Trump family.
0: And ultimately, though, it's the cost of life, the injuries that we're not even getting the full scope of. What do you want to tell folks about what you believe we should be doing and can do?
9: this is the most misbegotten military action possibly in American history. And I don't say that lightly. I was a student of war before I went in the Army. I was a student of war in the Army. I served at the very highest levels. I worked at four-star levels. I left from the Pentagon. This is the most misbegotten and corrupted act of war I've ever seen in my life. And the Philly, I always go back to what I call them the Republican doormat Congress, right? You know, I'm a Missouri guy, right? So Harry Truman's my icon. And, you know, Harry Truman, when he ran, he had the Republican do-nothing Congress. This is worse. This Congress is truly just a doormat that Trump and his cronies just walk across, wipe their feet on, and keep going. They don't even bother even playing a role in any way. Not only they not declare war, they haven't held the hearings, Patty. They haven't held the hearings investigating, you know, the right now we know that possibly a young American man or woman pressed a button that launched a missile that killed 171 girls and teachers in a school. I guarantee you, Patty, I served. That young man or woman knows they did it, and they owe answers on, was it bad intelligence? Was it fat fingered a number? You know what I mean? I mean, and so covering up doesn't actually serve our service members. They want you to believe that protecting their secrets helps them. It doesn't. It only helps the politicians and the misbegotten leadership. So Pete Hegseth is a bane on not just the Pentagon, but our America as a whole. He is wholly inept, wholly above his pay grade, and needs to go. But I think Congress must immediately hold votes, ending the war, cutting off the money, whatever they have to do. And this isn't because we don't support the troops. It's because I do support the troops. I want my service members to have clarity and understand what their mission is. Right now, there's not a service member in the Middle East that knows what their mission actually is. Because you know why? Donald Trump and Pete Hegseth don't know what the mission is. And that's a very, very dangerous place to be.
0: Yeah, no kidding. The Republican Party has used the military as a prop for decades. And the fact that, as you mentioned, there haven't been hearings. And with the USS Lincoln, we have not heard anything about why this has happened either. So what do you see as a form of accountability as well? Because I believe a lot of the reason that we're here is because there was no sense of urgency during the Biden administration under Merrick Garland's, and the rest of the leaders. And I mean, I know that they had their pony. They came out with the investigations and the videos and then nothing. Right?
9: Nothing. Like, right. Nothing. And consistently, that's the thing. And that's the thing about that. One of the things I do criticize our party for a lot and the last administration for a lot is, and this is what I learned working for Republicans at the Lincoln Party, because I worked for some of the longest serving Republican operatives from Steve Schmidt and Rick Wilson and others, you know, decent people who are Republican operatives. And the one thing you learn is many, but one is, when in power, use your power. In the Army, we say, when in command, take command, right? And my frustration with Mr. Biden and my frustration with America and others and our own Democratic leadership in the Congress is, for some reason, they get power and they're afraid to use it. They're afraid to say, no, we're in charge. This is what we're doing. We're bringing the hammer. I'm not that guy. I'm a fighter. I've been a fighter my whole life. When the trumpet sounded, I went. I mean, I was actually a reservist on 9/11. I was out. I had a civilian job. My then wife was a flight attendant. We got mobilized that day, and I went back in the active Army and did three more combat tours. When the guns call, when the sound of the trumpets call, I go. And this is that moment. We need to take power and use that power and not worry about what they're saying on Fox News, not worry about what our Republicans are saying. We spend so much time thinking we should be bipartisan. One example that frustrates me is the news that, you know, Mr. Jeffries met with Jared Kushner. Jared Kushner is patently evil. And there's no business negotiating them. He's not a member of the government. And, you know, and so to even have these conversations, no, we take power. We use that power to turn things around. And when the Republicans are ready to work with us, decent Republicans are ready to work with us, then I'm more than happy when they reach across the aisle to work with us. You know what I mean? But we have to take power and use that power to improve people's lives, because that's the thing. People want to see us fight. They want to see us take power. You know, we did a poll here, Patty, at the end of May, and the number one issue by far, people wanted somebody who was going to get the costs down, get the affordability control. You know what number two was? Number two was, we want somebody who's going to go to Washington, D.C. and fight the billionaires, fight the corporations, and fight for us. Number two, not healthcare. People are frustrated. And that wasn't just Democrats. They are so angry and they're so frustrated that we send people to Washington, D.C. and they get involved. And the first thing they start doing is dying for dollars. They can stay in office 2 years later. I'm a happy guy. I've got a great life. My fiance and our empty nesters now. I'm doing this because I want to serve. And service means doing hard things. And then when hopefully I do the right things for my district, I bring money home, I take care of my constituents, and they reelect me. Not because I raised $6 million during the interim period, but because I actually did my job. And that's what I'm being hired for.
0: Amazing. We are talking to Fred Wellman. He is running. He's a Democratic nominee in Missouri's 2nd District. That's the congressional district. He won his primary on one map. We want to talk about what that's going to look like with the next map or whatever it's going to be for the election. We're going to take a break here. Do you have time for another segment, my friend?
9: I'm happy to stay as long as you want me.
0: I appreciate it. I don't want to be greedy with your time, but this is a fascinating conversation and I'm really grateful that you're running. Let's take a break here.
9: I'm grateful to have you on. I'm sure I'm a fan, though. I'm a fan. So
0: Stop. Let's take a break here. What? Who knows who I am? No one knows who I am. Let's take a break. I kind of like it that way. Let's take a break here. I got to come back to the country from Canada, so apparently I'm not. No one knows who I am yet.
9: There you go. Keep it that way.
0: That's right. Let's take a break here. We'll break back on WCPT, KKNW, KTNF, and now WM. MLB, and of course, everywhere digitally, including Minocqua Brewing Company, Substack, Facebook, and now YouTube. More in a moment.
10: NBC News Radio. I'm Chris Caraggio. President Trump is defending the AI industry. In a Truth Social post this morning, he said the only control or guardrails that AI needs is a strong and smart, high IQ president, and the USA has that in spades. He went on to say, there is a sick conspiracy going on against AI and data centers, and the only one that is happy about it is China. His comments come as some have expressed major concerns about AI advancement, including Anthropic CEO Dario Amendé and House Minority Leader Hakeem Jeffries. Severe storms are set to take aim at the Midwest this week. The main threat is expected to be heavy rain, damaging wind gusts, and possible tornadoes. Starting today, a level 3 out of 4 flash flood threat is covering parts of central Iowa. Fashion designer to the stars Bob Mackie has passed away at the age of 87. His death was announced today on Instagram. He outfitted legendary artists like Cher and Diana Ross. I'm Chris Caraggio, NBC News Radio.
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12: Every so often, a scary disease makes headlines. Ebola, hantavirus, and it's easy to feel a wave of anxiety. So I wanted to give you some perspective from infectious disease experts. For the average person, the risk from these exotic viruses is essentially non-existent. As one expert put it, every virus has its own personality. So Ebola, for example, only spreads through direct contact with the bodily fluids of someone who's already very sick. So which germs do deserve your attention? The everyday ones, the viruses behind colds and flu and COVID and RSV, stomach bugs like norovirus and measles, which is wildly contagious and making a comeback. The good news is your defenses are simple and they work. Wash your hands a lot, stay up to date on your vaccines, and in certain settings, don't be shy about masking up. I'm Dr. Sanjay Gupta, helping you live a better life.
13: And let's go ahead and take a look now at our alternative talk weather outlook for Monday. Well, we'll see a cloudy morning, a few sprinkles as well, but then we'll see sun breaks later on this afternoon. High temperatures around 64, 65 degrees. For tonight, partly cloudy skies, low temperatures down to about 55. For Tuesday, showers in the morning with partly cloudy skies in the afternoon yet again. High temperatures a little warm around 66, low temperatures around 53. For Wednesday, a few morning clouds, but then plenty of sunshine in the afternoon to go around. High temperatures, warmer, around 74 for Wednesday.
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0: Thank you for joining us on WCPT 820 Heartland Signal, KKNW 1150, KTNF AM 950, and of course our friends now joining us in Atlanta on WMLB, which is just fun to say. It's not baseball, it's progressive. And of course everyone tuning in digitally. We've been talking to Fred Wellman, Democratic nominee in Missouri's 2nd Congressional District, and we're going to talk about the map. So before the break we were talking about your career, your vision for how to straighten this journey we're on. I mean, at least I like the idea of triaging that you mentioned, which is stop the bleeding, heal. Yep. But first of all, you know, wrap up the wounds. We are wounded, no doubt about it.
9: We are.
0: So tell us a little about, you know, the map. You ran the primary on one map, right? On August 4th, yep. under one yep. set of district lines. 4 weeks later, a court told you the general election will run on different map lines. Tell us about that moment and what changes for your campaign now.
9: Well, we actually started the campaign on the 2022 map, which was right. And then 6 months into that, they changed it, right? So I had to, so it's actually even deeper than that. So I had to run, and that added four rural counties, and about 100 extra miles distance to everything I was doing. So that was super fun. That was literally just a month and a half, 2 months before the primary. So really the bait and switch started back then, not now.
0: Right.
9: And so we were forced to run a much broader campaign with folks who didn't know who we were. And so having it go back to the 2022 map, which it should have been all along, you know, what they're doing is rewriting Missouri law through delay. And what's shocking to me is that Attorney General Hanaway actually did an interview back in January, where she literally said out loud, delay plays in our favor. The longer they wait to certify the petitions to get us to vote on the new map is better for them. Now they're saying, hey, we know we cheated and we sort of ignored the law, but you have to reward us now because we already voted on it. And so the argument on our opponent's side is, oh, look, we already voted. It's going to be confusing. Like, I got to tell you, folks, people are already confused here. You know, we had folks, I went to 12 polling stations on primary day, and all I heard from our volunteers, and by the way, thank God I had 150 volunteers as my last line of defense. People had no idea they're in CD2. They had no idea what they were voting on. They were shocked to find out they weren't voting for Bob Onder and they were voting for me, whatever it may be. And so it really was that this was the goal. I believe that Secretary Hoskins and Attorney General Hanaway and Governor Kehoe, the goal was chaos because it plays in the favor of the incumbents. That's what they're trying to do. Now, for my district specifically, the new map gave Ann Wagner, my opponent, about 3 points, you might say. If you go, it essentially went from Trump 8 to Trump 11. She was really counting on that. Okay. She really wants to get reelected. You know, this is 13 years in office. She's never held a town hall. She doesn't do in-person campaign events. She puts an R next to her name. She hasn't broken 55 points in since 2018. This is a person who has been riding redistricting and gerrymandering and just the automatic instinct that a Republican will vote for a Republican and that'll be that. That's not the case anymore. You know, people are frustrated. They know. I know. I talked to the great thing about being a veteran. I have access to spaces that maybe your typical Democrat won't, you know. I joke, I put on my Hunter First hat and my Ranger hat and go to an event. They're going to think I'm MAGA automatically. But the fact is people are fed up. They're not being represented. So for me, the victory at the Supreme Court, especially being 7-0, it was a resounding victory. They weren't playing that game. And I'll say, pick a map. I'm going to run on it. I'm going to beat you no matter what map you pick.
0: Amen. You know. I like that energy. Absolutely.
9: Yes,
0: and do folks, I mean, so I've done state politics, covered state politics for over a decade. And this was not, by the way, this is not my stock and trade. I was a stand-up comedian. I have an adult son with severe,
9: That plays well into politics, though.
0: It does. Are you kidding me? When I ran for office door knocking, it was like a different show every 30 seconds. We're a little bit closer together than you guys are in Missouri, is all I'm saying. But but one of the things that I realized, like people would call me on another radio station where I was hosting and they would yell at me about all these issues. And I would say, well, what did your state legislator say when you went to their office or when you emailed them or when you called them? And most people don't even know who their state legislator is, which is where you get impacted most directly in many cases. Are you sensing that people get how they've been maligned? Because they had to have lost representation. So they're seeing it. Because a lot of people, like, for them, it's background noise. I don't know. I'll just show up and vote and see what happens.
9: Yep. And they're angry. I mean, again, the Republicans here have really, really overstepped. I think they've really overplayed their hand. I mean, if you look at what we had, if you probably don't follow up, but here in Missouri, we had two key amendments to our Constitution on the ballot for the primary, 4 and 5. One was to adjust our very, very beloved petition initiative system. And the other was to actually get rid of our income tax, which would thus create a massive sales tax. It got rejected by over 80%. I mean, folks, one of my friends, when it's Senator Doug Beck, state senator jokes, you can't get 80% of Missourians to agree on how to say Missouri, okay? You know, and 80% of Missourians agreed not to get it. So, and they know who did it, right?
0: Okay.
9: And so the fact that that passed by over 80% says they really overstepped their bounds. And then to turn right around and say, well, we're not done yet. We're still going to try and get it. They have become drunk on power. 23 plus years of supermajority power. They believe they can do anything and say anything, and they're going to get reelected. And the tide has turned because the fact is, the cold hard reality is that our farmers are struggling. When they got rid of USAID, when they started the tariffs, they suffered. The fact is, the number one profession in my district is healthcare. So not only do I have people losing their actual insurance and healthcare, we have people losing their jobs as well, because a lot of the without Medicare and Medicaid patients, they're closing hospitals and clinics. So again and again, everyday Americans being paid. And then we start talking about gas. Gas is huge, and it is causing a lot of problems. A lot of people in my community commute to St. Louis. So what we've got is sort of a perfect storm of impact on regular people's lives, making them more political than they would have. So the ability for my opponent, Ann Wagner, to coast to victory by not doing anything but running ads on TV, never holding a town hall, I think those days are over. And the other thing we can do that they aren't is I'm hustling. You know, I mean, it sounds funny, but I'm present. I'm present right in the district. You know, people say to me all the time, Fred, are you going to do town halls? Like, yeah, I've already done 11, going on 12. But that's not really the thing. The thing is, you can grab me at Deerberg's. You can grab me. I was hiking one of my favorite parks the other day, and a gentleman rolled up in his 70s on his bike. Goes, "You're Fred Wellman." I'm like, "Yes, I am.
0: Hey.
9: You know, I am. I'm that guy." He goes, "Oh man, I saw your car in the parking lot. You know, it got stickers on it." And he does a U-turn. He goes, "Can we talk?" I said, "Look, I'm walking. You ride with me." And he literally rode next to me, talk about the Medicare donut hole.
0: Yeah.
9: And I'm like, okay, you know, and so I tell people, that's the job I signed up for. It's like when I was a commander in the Army, I didn't get private time. I had soldiers, you know, follow me around post talking to me. I almost missed my first day with my ex-wife because one of my soldiers had a problem he needed to work with standing next to my car. That comes with the duty. When you sign up to be a leader, that means you lead. And when people have challenges, you give them your time. And my curse, one of my biggest offenses done by Ms. Wagner is, Representative Wagner, is she doesn't do that. She doesn't have time for anyone. Story after story is coming out where she ignores her constituents. Some of the stories I've heard are shocking. I couldn't even tell them on radio. People know that now. I think that's why they're nervous. She really wanted this map. And now this is a seat that can flip. This is a seat that will flip.
0: And here's the thing. Isn't she saying that, so the attorney general is asking the Supreme Court to decide by September 14th, right? Arguing Missouri can't run a lawful election without the new map, citing overseas and military ballot deadlines. So as a veteran, what do you make of making military ballots used as an argument for a map that was drawn to cut voters out? I mean, what are we doing?
9: It's really September 8th, too. Yeah, it's using. You know, I did an ad when I was with the Lincoln Project, actually, with Mark Hamill, which is kind of neat, on the very fact that absentee voting came from the military. If people don't realize, 1864 election, you know, for Lincoln, they had absentee ballots were created so that the soldiers in the front lines could vote. And that is a long tradition. So it's the idea of using us and disenfranchising us or liberate, you know, manipulating our service to the country for their own gain. Look, the fact is people will be fine. They knew the old map. They know what it means. We can find, there's a plenty of processes to get the right nominee in place. The only reason they're howling is because they thought for sure they were getting rid of Emanuel Cleaver. They thought for sure they were going to save Ann Wagner one more time. And I'm telling them no. And the good news is Missourians are fed up with it. They're fed up with being manipulated. They're fed up with the lies. And I feel very, very confident. I do believe the Supreme Court will go our way. I can't imagine. But then again, it is 2026. So
0: I mean,
9: knows. Yeah, it's 2026. But here's the thing. Like I've been saying, it is not going to save them, because I assure you, we will make sure that everyone knows who did this and everyone who caused this confusion. And it comes a moment where the piper has to be paid. And I believe on November 3rd, my Republican opponents are going to pay the price.
0: Amazing. So let's talk a little bit about some of the work, of course, from the bad, beastly bill. I don't know what language you use.
9: I call it the big billionaire bill. Billionaire bill.
0: Yep. See, all the things.
9: That's what I call it.
0: So Congress has let enhanced premium tax credits expire at the end of last year. In Missouri, signups for 2026 dropped more than 12% during open enrollment. More than 51,000 Missourians did not buy a plan. By February, marketplace enrollment across the state was down about 25%. So what are folks doing instead? How are they managing?
9: Struggling.
0: Yeah.
9: They're suffering and there is no solution. And I'm talking to people all the time. You wonder why I ran? This is the issue. So, you know, that last weekend of June last year, they were arguing the big billionaire bill, I call it. Remember, Trump wanted it by July 4th. The House had already voted on it. And you saw these guys going on TV. Remember the straw man they created was the lazy 27-year-old men who didn't have jobs and were laying around their couches playing video games, getting free healthcare, right? Remember that straw man? I mean, I think Eric Schmidt used it. And I, at the time, had a 27-year-old son who was a full-time bartender in Richmond, Virginia, at a very high-end restaurant. And he had applied in the ACA window and got Medicaid. He qualified for Medicaid, okay? Is he lazy? No. Do you remember what was else going on the last weekend? The last weekend of June was also Jeff Bezos's $56 million wedding in Venice. So I call it the split-screen moment. People hear my stump speech are sick of hearing about it. But that was when I decided I had to do something. Because on one side of my TV, there's senators just absolutely smearing the people they're supposed to represent, dismissing them as unimportant, you know, making up lies that they're corrupt or that it was illegal. No, it was working people. And the other side of the screen was, freaking Jeff Bezos and the D-list celebrities waving at us little people from their billionaire party. And that's because they were part of it, because they were the ones who benefited and not our kids. So for me, that was a moment that said, I've got to do more than this. And here we are. So that is almost the impetus for me running for Congress. And to see Ann Wagner go around our district and call it the Middle Class Tax Cut Act, when it's a lie, a bald-faced lie, that what it really helped was billionaires and corporations who have now got the highest corporate profits in history versus the lowest share of those profits by wage earners since the Great Depression.
0: Wow.
9: And if we don't start fighting for those people, if we don't start fighting for people who deserve, who work their asses off for their country, then we have no business being in power. So I'm going to Washington, D.C., because working people have gotten the short end of the stick for way too long. And I'm sick of it myself.
0: Do you, I know you've got call time, so do you have time for one more segment? I'm being greedy.
9: Sure, absolutely.
0: One more.
9: No, I'm happy. I've had a lot of time in my life.
0: All right, appreciate it. We're talking to Fred Wellman.
9: Thank
0: Before
9: you.
0: We go to the break, while we're at the break, I want folks to go to your website. Where do you want to send them so they can learn more about your campaign?
9: Wellman. Thanks. Sorry. Wellman4MO.com. 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
0: Outstanding, folks. Get to the website. You know, I told you this before. If you can't vote for Fred, you know that he would do good from inside that those chambers, man. So go to the website, contribute, call anyone that you know in the 2nd District. We'll talk more about his area. It's Fred Wellman running for the 2nd Congressional District of Missouri. More on WCPT, KKNW, KTNF, and all of our friends tuning in digitally. And now also WMLB. In Atlanta.
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0: Thank you so much for joining us. We continue our conversation on WCPT, KKNW, KTNF, WMLB, and all of our friends tuning in digitally, Facebook, YouTube, and now Minocqua Brewing Company. We're talking to Fred Wellman, who is running to be the congressman for the 2nd Congressional District of Missouri. Tell us a little bit about your area, because I heard you mention St. Louis is nearby. Tell us about, you mentioned rural areas that have now been mapped in. So it's a little bit changing landscape for you, but tell us about your district.
9: Yeah. It's a beautiful district. I mean, I don't say that lightly. If you see my logo, if you ever look my logo up, it's the Missouri with the sunrise and rivers. It's a river district. Our district has 5 rivers that touch it or run through it. You know, we have beautiful hills, the St. Francois Mountains, Francis Mountains to the south. I mean, it's just a beautiful place. But really about 70% of our district is St. Louis County, which embraces St. Louis City. So I've got about 3/4 of St. Louis County. To the west, we've got Franklin County, which is a little bit more rural. And then depending on which map we pick, I go across the Missouri River to St. Charles and Warren counties. If they pick the other one, I'll be down south. Jefferson, Washington, Crawford, and Gasconade. But again, just beautiful places full of hardworking people. It's actually a somewhat well-off, if you will, district between the St. Louis suburbs. Mm-hmm. We embrace much of the suburbs. It is a very unique district in the sense of, while it is like 83% white, the fastest growing population is a very vibrant Southwest Asian population coming in. You know, a lot of our Indian friends, our Pakistani Muslim friends, I've had the opportunity to meet with them, and I speak at one of the mosques. I mean, it's very, very vibrant, diverse community in that way. And we've tried to build a coalition and a lot of labor. We've gotten 14 of our labor unions have endorsed us now. So It's a wonderful place, you know, and I've walked most of it. I'm a hiker, so it's funny to map it out and see how much of it I've walked, actually.
0: Yeah, I love that. I'm a hiker too. We have a beautiful forest preserves in the area that I'm in, so I'm very fortunate in that regard. I see that you have a Cardinals image behind you.
9: Yes, David Freese, Game 6. By the way, I was there.
0: Oh.
9: I was in town for business. I was doing a veterans project, and the Game 6, and I remember I was walking the streets, and they had scalper tickets. I admitted freely, and I texted my wife, "Hey, do you mind if I spend $300 on a baseball ticket?" And she said something very crude back, essentially that I would not be courageous if I didn't. and by gosh, we're sitting up there in the nosebleed, a whole row of businessmen who did the same thing. And the guy next to me says, "Wouldn't it be something if the hometown kid hit a walk off home run?" And by God, he did.
0: Nice.
9: And fun fact: David Freese, he's from our district. He's from my district.
0: Oh, nice.
9: He's a local boy. So anyway, that's
0: fantastic.
9: That was one of the most memorable days of my life as far as sports go.
0: Not for nothing, but I've been trying to wear my hat a little bit to the.
9: Yeah, I gotta go cook it.
0: What
9: this team is so fun this year. It was ridiculous, but all the losing and stuff. It's a fun team this year. I mean, we're hovering right at 500, but you know what? The youth and the spark and seeing these young men get the opportunity to play in the big leagues and then take advantage of that opportunity. It's really been, which is why we were so mad. That was that young man's MLB debut.
0: Hansel Rincon. Now I know his name. I might not have known him otherwise. Yeah, Cubs fans cheering for the Cardinals.
9: I saw that. It was really gratifying to see so many. And, it's a constant battle in my life is all the Cubby fans give me heck, but it's whatever.
0: It is what it is. But I love how passionate you are about the people in your district, about the history of your district, even as you mentioned, hiking and really getting down to the ground level of what the environment is like there. And let's talk about that too. You mentioned what everyone's talking about, which is, the cost of things, the chaos, the corruption. They're talking about the billionaires. There's also this extreme climate change that we see is going to impact a lot of people. How prepared is Missouri and the residents for drastic impacts of weather?
9: Man, that's what keeps me up at night. I do drive the whole district. I go along the Merrimack River Valley, and I can't help but drive through there and think, if we had rain like Kerrville, Texas did a year and a half ago, a lot of people are going to die. Lives are going to be lost. We just had a rain recently where kids had to be evacuated from a summer camp in southern Missouri. So again, this is there's a reason I put the river in there. There's five. I mean, honestly, Mississippi, Merrimack, Missouri, Gascony, Burbs. These are rivers that are desperately in need of erosion control, of flood control, of mitigations, preparations, and they've been ignored. My own city I live in, Wildwood, Missouri, is the largest landmass city of St. Louis County, and they've been begging the state and the feds for erosion control money for like 8 years, and it keeps getting vetoed or ignored. They call Ann Wagner, my opponent, up, and she simply ignores it. I've pinned some of these mayors, because our mayors are non-political here, and I remember talking to one mayor of a city. I said, look, half your city's in a flood zone, so if you had a congress member that answered your phone, what would you need? And he goes, I need roads. I need flood control. I was like, yeah, exactly. And so my obsession is when I get to Congress is to bring money home to help our district. Interesting fact too, by the way, is along those lines, is that when we win this race, we'll have Nikki Buzinski in the Metro East in Illinois, Wesley Bell in the city of St. Louis and North St. Louis County, and me in the West. It'll be the first time we've had a Democratic caucus representing the entire St. Louis metro region in 34 years.
0: Wow.
9: And by the way, we're friends. Imagine we could do in a group chat to get that kind of help, get the EPA in here, get the Corps of Engineers in here, get those things done to protect the future lives at their stake and the economic danger that's coming. But I do believe it's coming. We've seen the rains. Manchester, just down the road from me, flooded out 2 years ago. We've got real issues here. And my opponent has no interest whatsoever. She works for the banks. She's the banker's best friend on Capitol Hill. Half her money comes from the financial services industry corporate PACs. That's her focus, not the people in the state.
0: Well, and you mentioned the unions that have endorsed. You said 14 unions have come forward to. And that's
9: so
0: manpower. It's amazing. And we know that there are a lot of people in the labor movement who continue to vote for Trump. I would imagine that you're hearing a little bit of change of heart with some of them. What do you say to a union member who's voted for Trump multiple times?
9: It's time for change. It's time to vote for your family. It's time to think about the future of where you live and the future of your work. Because right now, the fact is, this is the most anti-labor administration in the history of the United States, honestly, since forever, right? I'm a veteran. I've worked with the VA. I was a veterans advocate for a decade. To see them just strip collective bargaining rights away from AFGE, who just endorsed me as well, to see them stripping rights from our healthcare workers, again and again, this is the most anti-labor administration. There's no denying that. And it directly impacts everyone, including veterans, who are A third of the federal workforce. So we have to take it very seriously when we talk about the fact that our labor unions are struggling and our labor workers are struggling. And we've had some great conversations because they do see it. We're very fortunate. The guys in the unions are getting, and ladies are getting very good healthcare and they're taking care of their families, but we have to spread the word. So I made a very conscious effort from the very beginning of this race. They actually sat out the last two elections. I was speaking to one of your Congress members in Chicago, and he said to me, he goes, well, of course you got the labor union. I'm like, no, that's not a thing here, brother. that's not an automatic thing here. They haven't. They've sat out elections here and have not just 13 actual unions. The St. Louis Building and Trades Construction Council endorsed us as well. There's really a buy-in that this is a race that can win, that can make a difference here and make lives better. So it's been very gratifying for me to work with our labor partners and advance this. And that last part you mentioned, there's no one who organizes better than labor. And we're going to be rolling that out here as we hit the ground running to make sure that people know who we are. There's a better choice on November 3rd than just keep on voting for Republican. I think we got a chance. I really do.
0: And we've also talked a little bit about the farmers and how they've been negatively impacted by whether it's tariffs or U.S. aid cuts. Tell us a little bit about, is ICE affecting the farmers? And their ability to have workers
9: I haven't heard a lot of that in the district, to be honest. I haven't heard a lot of the feedback on that because the nature of the crops that we grow here, soy, corn, it hasn't been as big a bet. We are hearing fears, though. And what we're hearing, a story I tell often is when I was in Iraq, I was among the many jobs I had flying helicopters, I was also in charge of civil affairs for a wide swath of northern Iraq. And then in August of 2003, when the bombs started going off on the main highway from Baghdad to Mosul, that went through my sector. And I was speaking to my partner, a man named Dr. Muhammad. He was a sheikh in a village, but also a doctor. And I remember talking in August with him and saying, Dr. Muhammad, I don't get it. These bombs are being planted in broad daylight. They're going off. Why do the Iraqis not tell the next checkpoint or the American army there's a bomb being planted? And he said something very chilling to me. He said, Major Wellman, you must understand that for 35 years under a dictator, you learned not to see things. And this is the part that made my blood run cold. He said, for example, you didn't notice when the black SUVs showed up at the house next door and took the family in the middle of the night.
0: Yeah.
9: And I remember thinking to myself, Patty, I said, thank God I live in America where I'll never have to do that. Right. And now we've got men in black SUVs or rental vans pulling up next to moms in the school pickup line and taking them and leaving the kids. We've got men in masks on American streets taking kids and using them as pawns. We have men in masks killing Americans, including Alex Preddy, who's an emergency room nurse for the VA. Again and again, the worst fears I had as a soldier swearing oath to the Constitution is occurring right in the streets of America. So I see a lot of blowback, people saying, wait a minute, I don't recognize this country. I don't know who this is. And to have masked men unaccountable to law running around our streets is chilling and must be stopped. And I am going to be relentless in my opposition to the behavior of ICE and what must happen to that organization.
0: Well, and I think one of the streams that you have identified as to how we got here, when you mentioned Bezos' wedding and the same push that the Republicans had and that split screen. I mean, so just for a moment before we go, and I'm going to give you a moment to give your stump speech, but a minute stump speech. But I mean, it seems to me that we're here in large part because, as you mentioned, Jared Kushner, you mentioned the billionaires and things like that. What do you see as a way to sort of bridle that, sort of rein that in a little bit?
9: A lot of it. And what makes me angry, again, as I talk about the Republican doormat Congress, is Congress has the power to fix this. The House of Representatives has the power to fix this. They're choosing not to do it. They've made a conscious decision to allow the corruption to occur. They made a conscious decision to allow money to go to these rich people without any oversight whatsoever. They've allowed the Department of Defense to move money around illegally. They've allowed Donald Trump to move money from the national parks to his favorite place projects he wants. And again, these are violations of law. So start one, even if Trump's still going to be in office, we have the power of the subpoena. We have the power of the gavel. We have the power to investigate and provide oversight. And by God, as a member of Congress, I've also got power of the bully pulpit. Again, I'm a Teddy Roosevelt fan along with the Harry Truman fan. Just showing up, dragging a camera with me to go over there and say, what are you guys doing here? Because my folks at home are struggling. We've got to use power. I want my Democratic colleagues to not be afraid to use their power and be relentless in fighting for Americans. And we can do a lot of things at once. If we get 218 people, like I hope we will, that's 218 different things we can be doing, I don't want to go up there and end up being part of herd ball where we only chase one thing at a time. It's going to be this thing. And not, we've got to be able to do multiple things at once because the American people are crying out for help. And if we don't go to Washington, D.C. and be on day one helping Americans, we have no business being in power. And they're going to throw us back out again anyway. But it's beyond that. It's beyond the fact that I hear it from people every day, how scared they are for the future, how worried they are, how it's hard to make ends meet. And it's not right. It's not right that the rich are getting richer and regular working Americans who carry the burden for us every day are falling further mm-hmm. and further behind. And to say, well, there's nothing that can be done, or throwing your hands there, man, do something, man. Do something, you know. Yeah. So that's my, I'm obsessed with just saying, look, on day one, we got to get to work. And if I don't get, you know, it's if I get elected and I have that privilege, that's all I'm going to be doing is working my tail off for the people of this district.
0: Well, as you were speaking, I saw you get an alert that it's call time. So in order to make up for the fact,
9: I got the 11 o'clock.
0: In order to make up for the fact that we've eaten into his call time, I'm encouraging folks to visit Wellman for MO, for Wellman for Missouri. So that's Wellman for Mo, .com. And you'll see links on more about his campaign, where he's coming from. You can share with people that you know in his district, second congressional. And you can also donate to support the work that he's doing. That's the most important one right now for those of us who don't live in the area. I want to come out and door knock with you or do whatever I can to get out there.
9: I'd love to have it. We've got a great team. We just expanded our field team. People are good folks here. It's a beautiful region. We're going to win this race, you guys. And it's going to shock the world. It's going to, you know, that
0: we want to be a part
9: of it. It's going to shock the world.
0: Amazing. Yes, ma'am. So this last minute before you go to call time, give our audience, your audience, whoever you want to talk to, why you're running for office and what you intend to accomplish.
9: Because service is my blood. Service is my DNA. You know, Wellmans have served this country since before it was a country. And this is just one more step in my life of service, I believe. And that, I think, is what we need right now. We need leaders who understand that leadership is a privilege, that there's a weight to leadership, and that every decision you make, I did this as a young officer when I lost two men in combat, I carried that weight with me. I believe that we need people in Congress who feel the mantle of leadership, the weight of leadership on their shoulders, and understand that when they make a decision, it affects millions of lives. That's why I'm going to Washington, because I care about the people I'm supposed to serve. We have a chance to make a difference. It is the three C's. The costs are out of control. The corruption is beyond imaginable, and the chaos is just as bad. You know, the idea of tariffs at midnight on, you know, Friday night. You know, I spoke to a gentleman here has a global food market with 130,000 line items from 30 countries. Imagine trying to order food every week and not knowing what the tariff's going to be any given week. So it's time for adult leadership to go to Washington, D.C. and start getting control of this before it's too late. And we have a chance here in Missouri. We have a chance to shock the nation, take back a seat that's been in Republican hands for far too long, and actually send somebody to Washington who's going to make a difference. And I think I'm that guy. I believe I'm that guy, and I believe I'll do my very hardest to make sure we make a difference for our Missourians.
0: Well, I really appreciate your time, your service. As I mentioned, your passion, your commitment to this, to your community, to the state of Missouri. Everyone can go to wellmanformo.com. 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And we look forward to talking to you. We're available for whatever you need.
9: Perfect.
0: Go get them. Get
9: out. Be careful. I'll call. I ain't shy, sister.
0: Yeah. Yeah, absolutely.
9: I appreciate you.
0: Thank you so much. Thank you, everybody. Have a great night. Love you, lady.
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1: I'm Dr. Anthony Lazowitz, and this is Climate Connections. Cornfields in Iowa may be far away from oyster reefs in the Gulf of Mexico, but they're connected by the Mississippi River and the pollution it carries. On farms across the vast watershed, fertilizer runs off of fields into waterways that feed the Gulf. Nitrogen from that fertilizer builds up in the water and causes algal blooms that deplete the oxygen available for oysters, fish, and other species.
2: The Gulf is known to have dead zones because the dissolved oxygen levels are so low.
1: Maya Trotz at the University of South Florida says the problem is increasingly urgent in the Gulf and elsewhere as climate change causes more extreme rain.
2: You have a lot of fertilizer runoff getting into your water bodies.
1: So she and other researchers formed a group called Blue Gap to educate people about the problem and ways to solve it. For example, by fine-tuning when and how they apply fertilizer, farmers can give plants what they need without excess. And planting trees and grasses between fields and waterways can help reduce erosion and filter runoff. That can improve water quality both locally and hundreds of miles downstream.
2: The problem is big, but the problem is solvable.
1: Climate Connections is produced by the Yale Center for Environmental Communication. 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
3: Happy Monday, Eric Reiner here with you on KKNW. Time now for a quick look at our traffic. Well, northbound 405 collision blocking the right general purpose lane right around Northeast 4th Street, creating a little bit of a backup there, but it is much improved from earlier. Northbound I-5 sees some slowing approaching I-90 and again right around the I-90 interchange. Temperatures now around 61 degrees, cloudy skies. Looks like we'll see some late clearing this afternoon for a little bit of sunshine, and we'll see sunset tonight at 7:24. 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We're talking about the byways of America. 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
5: NBC News Radio, I'm Chris Caraccio. Senators are reconvening on Capitol Hill today, but it's unclear if Mitch McConnell will be among them. The former majority leader was hospitalized after reportedly falling at his Washington, D.C. residence 3 months ago. McConnell's office says he spent time at a physical rehab center before being discharged on August 6th. Fellow Kentucky Republican lawmaker James Comer previously said he expected McConnell to be returning to the Senate today. The Trump administration is accusing thousands of stealing from American taxpayers in COVID-era loan fraud schemes. Vice President J.D. Vance was joined by A.G. Todd Blanch and FBI Director Kash Patel today at FBI's Kansas City headquarters for the announcement.
6: As happens with so many of the programs that are born out of the generosity of the American taxpayer, we had many, many people who took advantage of those programs.
5: Almost 870,000 borrowers have been suspended by the

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1: Last week wrote, "The people building AI earnestly believe that it could kill us all by the end of the decade."
2: In a Truth Social post this morning, Trump said, quote, "The only control or guardrails that AI needs is a strong and smart, high IQ president, and the USA has that in spades." He went on to say, "There's a sick conspiracy going on against AI and data centers, and the only one that's happy about it is China." I'm Chris Caraggio, NBC News Radio.
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2: Wisconsin Republican Congressman Tom Tiffany is recovering from minor injuries after the small plane he was traveling in was forced to make an emergency landing in a lake Saturday night. Tiffany got a bit emotional yesterday as he thanked emergency responders who rescued him and the pilot.
4: "We are just really fortunate. We're really fortunate that God was looking after us."
2: Tiffany, who is the GOP nominee for Wisconsin governor, says he needed 12 stitches to close a wound over his right eye, but otherwise only received scratches. He says the pilot also needed stitches, but will be okay. Tiffany says the plane lost power as it was approaching the airport, and the pilot brought it down into the water. The two swam to a shallow area of the lake where they waited for help. The FAA is investigating. There's a week left for people to comment on President Trump's plans to remove longstanding federal protections from over 44 million acres of national forest land. The public comment period for the repeal of the 2001 Roadless Area Conservation Rule ends next Monday, September 21st. The rule was established during the Clinton era to prohibit logging and new road construction in undeveloped national forest lands. Most of us had a crayon in our hands by age two. Today, you need to recreate that moment. Bree Tennis with more.
5: Today is National Coloring Day, first marketed to adults, not kids, in 1760, but it has become a child's pastime. Remember the Crayola 64-pack with a built-in sharpener? That was magic. Still is. Psychology Today says you should get back to coloring as it quiets the brain, promotes focus, and reduces anxiety. And they say coloring outside the line should be the goal as it promotes creativity. I'm Bree Tennis.
2: Practical Magic 2 topped the weekend box office, ending the six-week reign of Spider-Man Brand New Day. The sequel, starring Sandra Bullock and Nicole Kidman, opened with $30 million, landing on the low end of expectations. Spider-Man Brand New Day finished second, while The Odyssey took third. I'm Chris Caraggio, NBC News Radio.
6: Time now for a quick look at our KKNW weather outlook. We'll see some partial clearing for partly sunny skies sometime this afternoon, with a high near 68. Increasing clouds are back tonight and a low around 55 for Tuesday. Looks like cloudy through mid-morning, then gradual clearing again with a high near 66. For Wednesday, sunshine with a high near 72. A sunny Thursday with a high near 74.
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is wide and the highway is calling. That means it's time to open up another episode of American Road Trip Talk. I'm your sitting-in host, New York Vinny, with a welcome and an invitation to travel the byways. And believe me, when I say byways, we're going on some byways today. And back roads of yesteryear, searching for America in every incomparable mile. Today, we have a special guest, somebody you are going to want to hear from. She is the NSBA Executive Director, Sharon Strauss. And Sharon, the NSBA is the National Scenic Byway Association, which we'll explain a little bit more about byways coming up in the show in just a couple of minutes. But you're really going to want to get a pen, a pencil, piece of paper, and you're going to want to write some stuff down, because I got a funny feeling that by the time we're done, you're going to want to jump in the car and hit the highways and the byways of this great country that we call America. We'll be back with Sharon right after this.

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4: Welcome back. It's American Road Trip Talk. New York City here with you. And we get a chance to spend some time with a woman I've been very excited about talking to. There is an organization called the National Scenic Byway Association. Now, sometimes you're going to be out in your car, and you're going to be riding along. You're going to be taking a Sunday drive, maybe out Route 20 up into Cascades. Maybe you got off a plane back east and you see a byway for the aircraft museums or things like that. Well, all of these byways are kind of overlooked by the National Scenic Byway Association, which means that you get off the beaten path. It's not the highway. It's the byway. And what you do is you get off the highway, you go out on this road, and you don't just drive to get to somewhere. You drive to learn things. You drive to see things. You drive to experience not just the four wheels and the steering wheel of your car, but the life that goes on around these different roads in this country, whether it be in Pennsylvania Dutch country, whether it be around Ohio and their Amish country, whether it be in the Midwest and some of the fantastic roads and byways that are in Michigan, that are in Indiana, that go through the heartland of this country all the way out to California. There are byways all over the place. One of the people who has been involved in promoting these roads for many, many years is Sharon Strauss. She is the NSBA Executive Director, and we get a chance to welcome her in right now. Sharon, welcome to American Road Trip Talk. How are you today?
5: I'm good, Vinny, and I'm so glad you did that intro, because getting out on the road is a journey unto itself, and those byways that you referred to all have a story to tell.
4: That's it. That is the thing that hopefully when people come away from this show this afternoon, they will have a better sense of getting out in the, whether it's a car, whether it's an RV, whether it's a motorcycle, whatever it is, getting out on these roads and seeing not just the asphalt and the gravel and the marked lines, but the stories that are there to be told in a little house that's down a driveway, or in a little store that's been there for 50 years, or in a guy who stands on a corner waving an American flag. It's there are so many stories, so many of these highways. Let me start out by asking you, first of all, what got you hooked into this? What made you think that, gee, this
5: About 30 years ago, Vinny, I was working for Ohio State University, and economic development is a big deal in small towns, wouldn't you agree? economic development. You don't want your town to be left behind. And so our little town had to evaluate, you know, hey, what's this byway program all about? And would it help do an economic development in our town? And that's what the key is for most of the designations for byways in America. You know, when they were passed over with the interstate system, there were a whole lot of towns and a whole lot of highway miles and, you know, turned into byway miles later. But these highway miles went through towns all across America. And this year, the routes that were numbered back in 1926 are all celebrating their 100th anniversary this year, not just Route 66, which is famous, and they've been tagging onto that. But the whole entire U.S. route numbering system was started in 1926, and we're so excited about that anniversary.
4: It really is a great anniversary, and not something that a lot of people these days, because we don't, and I always think it's because we don't use road maps like we used to. We now jump on our phones, and the vision is so limited. But when you had road maps, you could read this big, wide, wonderful panorama of what was out there, and these numbers were all on these maps and gave
5: you. Yeah, they were numbered and colored. They were blue, they were green, they were red for different meanings. So I'm going to ask you a question, Vinny. Vinny, sure. How many designated byways do you think there are in the entire country today?
4: Designated byways. Okay, so I'm going to take a wild stab, and I did not look this up beforehand. So I'm going to say there's probably 1,500.
5: Well, that's, you know, you're getting close to that. It's just over 1,000, and probably there are a few Forest Service byways that we haven't identified, because when they started the system, the Forest Service kind of waved a magic wand, and there were some that were kind of forgotten about. But over 1,000 designated byways in the country across all the states. And when you talk about maps, Vinny, we are the only people in the country that have a website where you could go onto our website and have an interactive map that takes you all across the country, and you could actually see all the scenic byways. Yes, you might go on and click off on the Cascade Loop and see what the Cascade Loop has to offer. But when you pull it out on the interactive map, you could travel all the way to Maine following the map of scenic byways.
4: Well, you know, Sharon, and you bring up such a great point in that last sentence, because one of the things that I've always wanted to do, I've never quite gotten there yet, but I've done some of it, is to travel across country. I've been back and forth across country many, many, many times by car, but to do it without touching the interstate, with just by going or as little as possible. I know some places you have to, obviously, to cross bridges and things, but to get a feel of what it must have been like 100 years ago, to use these byways, to use these different avenues and streets and roads and places to traverse the country.
5: Well,
4: and
5: let's talk about the Lincoln Highway and the National Road. You know, when they started on one side of the eastern side of the country and moved across, and now the Lincoln Highway, it was designated back 100 years ago. Now, there were some sections of it that were still dirt and gravel and things, but people made their way across in their Model T Fords. And so there were a lot of years where these designated byways, they used to have names back before 1926, and that was confusing to people, because you might have the Miami Trail or the Yellowstone Trail or whatever. But the Yellowstone Trail, for example, came all the way from the east all the way to the west on the northern part of the United States. And then they numbered it, and it was easier to follow.
4: Was it similar to that? I remember somebody telling me once about the Flagler bus.
5: Yes.
4: That ran down in Florida. It was named after Flagler.
5: Yeah.
4: Put the rail.
5: Right.
4: And that's still, there's still huge pieces of that that are still intact from back in 1926.
5: Right, and they just overlaid it and put numbers to it. And, you know, of course, you know, it's not a perfect system. There's been mudslides and things onto certain roads, and they've had to reroute them. But, you know, if you still follow those numbers, they're pretty much true today. There's a couple that are pretty famous that we know. We've all heard of Route 66 goes from Chicago out to the Pacific Ocean, you know, right, and takes that big curve out there. But then you've got some north, the east to west route numbering system uses the even numbers. So you have 20, 30, 40, 50, 60 that go across the United States. So we have some unique ones, and then you've got the odd number ones that go from Canada to Mexico, especially in the West. Can't do that in the East. But you do have Route 1 that goes from Fort Kent, Maine, all the way down to the Florida Keys, and you've got some great byways. You know, there's, when you think about the Lincoln Highway that goes through Nebraska, they've got, I was in Nebraska this summer, and they, at Grand Island, we had a byway training there, and they call themselves Nebraska's favorite island, and that's right on the Lincoln Highway there. And so that's kind of halfway between each coast there.
4: It really does, again, get people to look at not just the green sign on the exit, but the signs that are mounted on light poles. In the case of the Lincoln Highway, they even have those concrete markers that stick out of the ground that almost look like gravestones or tombstones.
5: Yeah.
4: That they're old. But it gets you to investigate a little bit. It's you know, I remember that game we used to play with the license plates in the car so our parents would shut us up. Well, this is kind of an interesting thing in that it gets you to not shut up, but to look for and look at these different markers and learn in the process. Sharon Strauss is with us from the National Scenic Byway Association. We're talking about byways in this country, some of the most beautiful ones out there, some of the most popular ones. What, Sharon, is the most popular? And we're going into fall. We're going into that time of year where everyone wants to get the car. What are the popular fall byways? What are the ones that I want to get the family in the car and take a ride?
5: Yeah, it's hard for me to point out one or the other, but let's talk about the wave that happens. So right now in Maine, they're already talking about the leaves turning and things like that. We're already into the second week of September. And National Scenic Byway Day is recognized as September 22nd in this country. And so we think that's kind of the fall solstice, you know, the time when things are changing. So you start with those northern states, and then you move down, and it takes about 6 to 8 weeks for all that change to happen for fall to our winter season. So you start with the Cascade Loop that you have up there and outside of Seattle, and then you've got Maine, you've got Fort Kent and Caribou, and then you go south towards the coast. And of course, the coast is a different kind of animal because the coast has the warm oceans to keep you a little warmer and the leaves changing different. And then you go through Colorado, northern to southern Colorado. And those are some of the most famous byways in the country as far as recognition and designation. Colorado has more nationally designated byways than in any state in the nation. And their Colorado's stories are very colorful. They have history, they have culture, they have all scenic beauty to be bar none.
4: How does a state or how does a municipality get a byway? Can you just throw a couple of signs up and say,
5: I will.
4: It is a byway?
5: No,
4: or
5: can't do that. A designation will only put you on our website, travelbyways.com, where we share our maps and everything. We only put you up there if it's an actual designation, and you have to have authority, and the authority comes from state, tribal government, or it can come also from the from FHWA is where we get our nationally designated byways. And there's a process, and you have to tell your story. And the story has to be recognized on at least a regional or a national level. To become a national byway, you have to have something in your story that's nationally recognized. It could be from your natural beauty. The Grand Canyon is one of a kind. You know, it could be right. From the gateway to on the Beartooth Highway. It could be the gateway that leads to the northeast entrance to Yellowstone. So you're one of a kind. You know, you have something special. And also scenic beauty and historic. When you have the Lincoln Highway, that's certainly historic because right. It was the first transcontinental highway. So there's a lot of history there.
4: Right, right. And you know, as you go through these byways, I also noticed that if you are a music fan, if you are a history fan, if you are a quilting fan, I mean, there's whatever your interest is, I think, in life, you can get in your car and find a byway that will serve that interest.
5: You're probably right, Vinny.
4: What I'm reading.
5: You're probably right. And you know, going back to that question about scenic driving in the fall, we know that we designated National Scenic Byway Day September 22nd because we know that people are starting to think, okay, I got to get myself out there before the weather changes, and I got to see some pretty scenery. So you asked about the most famous byways. You know, you've got the Kangamangas up in there in New Hampshire, which draws people from New York City by the droves and by the droves. And you go to Rocky Mountain National Park, and there's, you know, millions of people. That's the most visited national park in the nation, and there's byways there. And then it spreads out as the population changes across the United States. So popular by the most visited or populated by the most beautiful, that's a hard subjective thing to decide.
4: How long should somebody, if they want to do a byway or two, let's say you get in the car, you know, you got the kids, you say, okay, we got a week, and we're in Chicago, let's say.
5: Yeah.
4: How long should somebody, because this is not a drive-through at 70 miles an hour thing. This is a drive, stop, drive, look, drive, stop. How long of a, or how many days should somebody allow themselves to take a journey like this and really get something out of it?
5: I recommend no more than 250 miles a day. Now, yeah, you can get in the car and speed and go 500 miles and everybody's tired and grouchy by the end of the day. But 200 to 250, and you plan it out, and you find your stops and the best restaurants and the, you know, the food you want to eat and the museums you want to visit, that kind of thing.
4: Right, and as a food guy, I'm thinking that especially, I mean, I remember I was on a trip through Virginia once, and off of Route 81 near the Blue Ridge Parkway, and sure. All of a sudden I came upon this German restaurant. It looked like it was in the middle of nowhere, and it was one of the best meals I'd ever had in my life. And it wasn't advertised except on a little sign on the side of the road that said stop at whatever the name of the place was. I would think that there's a lot of gems like that along these byways as well, as far as food and, you know, different crafts and things that you sure. can find this time of year.
5: Yeah, and that's what our mapping does on our byways. There's points of interest along all these byways. You mentioned the Blue Ridge Parkway, and it goes through three states, and you know, you take it and you can find the restaurants on our mapping. You can find those places to stop, and that's what makes it interesting. There's even a mapping device where you could put pins in your planned stop, so you can say, oh, I found that. Well, what was the name of that restaurant again? You could go back to your phone or to your device, and you can see, oh, yeah, that was so-and-so's. That was that restaurant that Vinny talked about.
4: Wow, that is really incredible. Sharon Strauss is with us from the National Scenic Byway Association. She is the director. And, you know, obviously I'm from New York, so I'm a little partial to some of these places. I remember when I was a kid, going up to the Finger Lakes and tooling around some of these roads that I had no idea about. My father knew about. We had this old big 59 Cadillac, and we're tooling along. It's, it was bigger than a minivan. But I remember you knew all these places of stopping and getting out and enjoying stuff that is no longer there or has changed so much that you don't see it as much in many places. Let me ask you this. If I want a taste of old America, if I want a taste of that 50s America, and I don't want to just jump on Route 66, which is, you know, the main one everybody thinks of, give me one or two places where I might fly into a city and rent a car or a minivan and take that trip for a few days.
5: Well, there's more than one, that's for sure. Some that come to mind are through Ohio and Indiana, where you have Amish country in those states, and you can find good food within, you know, a restaurant within 5 to 10 miles. You've got pies to savor. You've got food you could take back home. And when you mentioned the Finger Lakes, there's one of the Finger Lakes, the Cayuga Finger Lake. It's got a byway around the entire lake. And they've been working really hard to present their story through lots of devices that you can pick up, whether it's brochures or a coloring book for the kids or whatever. The Cayuga Lake in New York is doing a fantastic job of expanding the opportunities to fish and recreate along the lake.
4: Well, that's something that you just set something off in my mind. How does tech come into this these days? Because with all these, I road test cars all the time, and there's so much new tech that are in these cars. How does the tech integrate into the enjoyment of the byways these days?
5: Well, there's a lot of mapping opportunities that you didn't have to have because you had to have a navigator with a paper in front of them. So the mapping is certainly one thing. And the other thing is storytelling. There's a lot of byways that have apps that as you drive along, believe it or not, Vinny, they'll tell you the story of where you are from place to place because it's following your GPS. And then it says, okay, when he gets to this point, GPS, we're going to tell him this story through his car radio.
4: That's fantastic. You know, as much as I moan and groan about tech in cars, that's where I look at it and I say, isn't this something? We never had this in, my father's Wonder Bar radio on his Cadillac. You never saw anything like that, where you have that opportunity to, just to get the story through the little speaker in your car or your device, whatever device you're listening to. In a couple of seconds that we have left here, Sharon, what's your favorite one? What's the one that if I say, Sharon, come on, take me out and show me your favorite byway in this country?
5: I live in Ohio along the Amish country byway, and I got that established back in 1997 and 98. But I'll tell you, I fell in love with the North Shore Scenic Drive north of Duluth. It goes along Lake Superior, and it's very majestic to drive along the high ridge along Lake Superior after all those rocks and everything have all tumbled over to the western side of the lake. And you're driving on the North Shore any time of year. It's just majestic north of Duluth.
4: Sharon Strauss, thank you so much for spending time with us today. I really appreciate it. National Scenic Byway Association, yours, National Scenic Byway Day is September 22nd. If you want more information, nsbfoundation.com. You also have another website, don't you?
5: We do. We have a URL, travelbyways.com, and it blends into our nsbfoundation.com site. 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
4: Sharon, thanks so much for spending some time with us today. We really, really appreciate it.
5: Thanks, Vinny.
4: All right. There's Sharon Strauss from the National Scenic Byway Association. What a great treasure trove of information that we have. Thank you for so much for listening again to American Road Trip Talk. along with Thomas and Becky Repp, the co-founders of American Road Trip Magazine, we'll remind you to visit our website, AmericanRoadMagazine.com, preview the current issue. Until next time, dream well and drive safely on the American road.
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7: There's still no word on Mitch McConnell's status as members return to the U.S. Senate. Lawmakers are reconvening today on Capitol Hill, 3 months after McConnell was hospitalized after reportedly falling at his Washington, D.C. home. He hasn't been seen in public since, with representatives from his office saying he spent time at a physical rehab center before being discharged on August 6th. Earlier in the month, fellow Kentucky Republican lawmaker Congressman James Comer said he expected McConnell to be returning to the Senate today. Severe storms are likely across the Midwest this week. The main threat is expected to be heavy rain, damaging wind gusts, and possible tornadoes. Starting today, a level 3 out of 4 flash flood threat is covering parts of central Iowa. Meanwhile, a corridor stretching from Wisconsin to Nebraska is under a level 2 out of 5 severe storm threat. As the week moves forward, major cities like Chicago, Milwaukee, Des Moines, and Omaha are expected to get hit hard until Thursday. I'm Chris Caraggio, NBC News Radio.
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9: Tahibo Tea Club's original pure Pau D'Arco Super Tea is great for healthy people, and it can truly be miraculous for someone fighting a potentially life-threatening disease due to infection, diabetes, or cancer. Our tea has no contraindications with any food, supplement, or medications. It's naturally caffeine-free and can be drank in any quantity throughout the day by anyone over the age of 3. In my family, everyone drinks the tea all day, every day, instead of water. I just drink water 3 or 4 times a week when I get tired of drinking a tea. Tahibo tea naturally helps the body, the organs, and the immune system to heal themselves to be doing what they're supposed to be doing in the first place. Besides the beneficial properties that I already mentioned, since the tea works through the bloodstream, it helps fortify the blood for those who are anemic, while cleansing the blood of cholesterol, helping to control high blood pressure and blood sugar. Now, if you're currently taking medications for a condition, please continue taking them until your measurements are at a level where your doctors tell you to reduce the level of medication. For example, if you're a diabetic, you should be taking your blood sugar level daily in order to know your current dose of insulin, and you already know how to adjust it. Now, talking about diabetes, it's one of the easiest diseases that one can actually see your tea working on a daily, weekly basis, because they're taking their blood sugar measurements on a daily basis. So let's say a diabetic is taking on average 40 units of insulin per day. They keep taking their insulin, and they'll be taking their blood sugar reading on a daily basis, because some days they'll be taking 40 units, other days they'll be taking 30 units. Well, that's a big swing. Other days they'll be taking 50. That's like a 40% swing that they need to know about. So they keep taking their medication, they start drinking their tea, and in 2 to 3 weeks they'll notice they only need 30 units of insulin on average per day instead of the 40. In 4 to 6 weeks they'll notice they only need 20 units of insulin per day. And in 6 weeks or so, they'll notice they only need 10 units of insulin. And in 8 to 10 weeks, they'll notice they don't need to take insulin anymore. So even though the complete healing period is 2 to 3 months, a diabetic can see the healing right before their very eyes. Now, the reason it's important to continue taking insulin or any other medication that a person is on is because the tea is not a drug that is replacing the drug that a person is taking. The tea is literally healing the organs to do what they're supposed to do in the first place. And let's face it, none of us is getting any younger. In a case of type 2 diabetes, it's helping to heal the pancreas to produce and release its most important hormone, insulin. And that's what it's supposed to be doing. With a little bit of effort towards good nutrition, exercise, and our tea, you'll be able to get off of insulin and other diabetes drugs in 2 months. Not only that, many times diabetics are overweight, not because they're eating 5 times as much as everyone else, but because, of course, their organs are not processing blood sugar properly and metabolizing food properly. Now, during a two-month healing period, a diabetic may only lose about 5 pounds. But after their organs are healed and processing blood sugar properly and metabolizing food properly, they'll start losing 10 to 15 pounds a month until they get close to their proper weight. One day, a man phoned me to tell me he was going to send me a picture of his wife. And I said, well, okay, but why? He says his wife was a diabetic, and she kept taking her medication and started drinking Tahibo tea. After 2 months, she was able to get off the medication, and during those 2 months, she had lost about 5 pounds. But after that, she started losing 15 pounds a month, and at 4 months, lost 60 pounds, and she went from 208 pounds to 148 pounds, and she looks and she feels fantastic. Well, no kidding. If you took a knapsack with 60 pounds of rock off your back, you're certainly going to feel fantastic. Please do give us a call and let us know how the tea works for you.
10: Yeah, I got that COVID in the last couple weeks of October, and I was in the hospital. I was in the hospital for like 2 weeks. I didn't know whether I was going to get out of there or not, but when I was in there, I found out I had sugar diabetes, and my sugar levels was running from about 2 to 400.
9: Oh my God.
10: I'm wondering if I get to drinking this Tahibo, will I need to get my sugar level checked, or just be reassured that the Tahibo will take care of my sugar diabetes?
9: Well, the best way to do it is to check your own sugar levels, because you want to see that the tea is working, which the tea works invariably on virtually everybody with the sugar in over 90% of the cases. And but the way you're going to, and with sugar, fortunately, you can test your own sugar, so it's really easy to do that. So are you taking any medications currently for your sugar?
10: No.
9: Okay. All right. So you're going to get a true report then. Let's say that on average your sugar is 200 when you take it in the morning. Okay. And so since you're not on other medications, you wouldn't need to take it every morning, but certainly you'd want to take it a couple of times a week. Now, you had mentioned that your diabetes, your blood sugar ranges from about 200 to 400, which of course is very high. Now, the complete healing period for diabetes is 2 to 3 months, but a diabetic, because they can measure their blood sugar level anytime that they want, can actually see the tea working before their very eyes on a daily, weekly, monthly basis. Now, since you're not on any other medications for diabetes, you don't necessarily have to take your blood sugar daily, but you'd want to take it once or twice a week. And here's what you should expect to see happen. And let's just use one of those figures, 200 blood sugar, for easy mathematics. So your blood sugar is 200. You start drinking a tea. In a couple of weeks, when you measure your blood sugar will be down to 175. 2 weeks later, it'll be down to 150. 6 weeks later, it'll be down to 125. And 2 months later, it'll be down to 100, which is where you want it to be. And for diabetes, it works on virtually everybody. And sometimes it's not a reduction every 2 weeks, it's a reduction every 3 weeks. But somewhere in the range of 2 to 4 months, you'll get the complete healing of the pancreas and the insulin secretion, so that you won't have to go on blood sugar medications. And it works so well that there's this one lady, she stopped by our warehouse and she's picking up like 200 pounds, no, not 200, 20 pounds of Tahibo every month. And I'm on the phone mostly every time she comes, so I didn't have a chance to ask her, what is she doing with 220 pounds of Tahibo? And one day I wasn't, and I said, hey, listen, I don't mind whether you're reselling the tea or whatever it is that you're doing, but I'm just curious. You could be filling a swimming pool with 20 pounds a month, because a one-pound package of our tea makes 300 8-ounce cups. So even if somebody's drinking eight glasses a day, 1 pound will still last 5 weeks. So she says to me, you're going to laugh at this. She says to me, I'm a life insurance salesman, and people that don't qualify for life insurance because their blood sugar is too high, I give them a pound of the tea.
11: I tell him to drink it for 2 months, and I tell him to go in and get full blood work redrawn. And she says, and virtually everybody says in line. So not only did I make the people healthier, but I'm able to give them the life insurance that they want, and I'm able to make the commission that I want. So with regards to diabetes, our tea is very, very successful for that. Now, let me ask you another question. With regards to your COVID, are you having any long-haul symptoms or no?
10: It's been over 2 months since I got out of the hospital, and I just don't have any energy at all.
11: Well, the tea is also going to help you with that, because the tea builds the red corpuscles in the blood, which bring oxygen to the organs and cells. And the organs and cells need oxygen to regenerate themselves. So even people that, you know, sluggish because they're on chemotherapy, they don't feel like getting up out of bed and all that type of stuff because of the side effects of chemo, in 3-4 days, they start getting up out of bed, they start going for walks, they start cleaning, they start cooking, all of that type of stuff. So it'll certainly help you with the energy level as well.
10: Okay.
11: Very good. Is there any other question that you have for me?
10: Well, actually, there is. I don't want to take up the whole hour for you, but I've got a little bit of skin cancer issue. I know. See, I've been taking TiVo for over 2 years, and I was getting to where instead of having to go to my dermatologist to get stuff froze off every 2 or 3 months, I was able to go about a year. And then when I was in the hospital and there for 2 weeks, I wasn't able to drink any TiVo because they wouldn't.
11: Right.
10: They wouldn't give me boiling water or boil it for me. So,
11: right.
10: Then since I've got out, I've gotten, places on my hands, my head, my nose, and I'm thinking maybe I ought to go back to the dermatologist and get some frozen done. But,
11: either that or, the TiVo works topically as well. So besides drinking the tea, I mean, just dip your hands in TiVo, and it'll dry off in about a minute, or you can dab it off with a paper towel, because it also works topically, and that should help significantly to eradicate the skin cancer cells.
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15: Milan, it's a pleasure to talk to you, sir.
11: Thank you.
15: Hey, my question is I have a friend that's a coworker and having some kidney issues. He's going to the doctor, and they're giving him different medicines to try to regenerate the function of his kidneys. He had some cancer stuff and was on chemo, but I think he's off all that now, and they're just working on getting his kidneys to try to work again. And he carries this big bottle of water around, like a gallon, and drinking water all the time. And I was talking to him about the tea, and I was just wondering if you think it would help regenerate the function of his kidneys.
11: It very well may, and if he carries a gallon of the tea around and drinks that instead of the water, he'll see if he's going to get the benefits that we've had customers get. Now, conventional medicine says that you cannot regenerate the kidney function. However, they find a lot of cases where that's exactly what happened, and they have no idea why. So the first time that we had somebody regenerate kidney function was about 7 years ago. This woman in New Jersey had the HIV virus, and as a result, her kidney function went down to 20%. And in 4 months of drinking the tea, not only did she get rid of the HIV virus, but her kidney function regenerated back up to 100%. And what was really, truly remarkable. Since then, we probably get one kidney regeneration case once every 2-3 months. Right now, we've got a lady that we're keeping track of, or that's helping us keep track of her. She's calling in to let us know how she's progressing. Her kidney function was down to 15%, and in 2 weeks of drinking the tea, went up to 25%, and we're waiting to see what happens next. You see, because what the tea does is, by building the red corpuscles in the cell, it sends oxygen to the organs and cells, and the organs and cells need oxygen to regenerate themselves. And so we're talking about all of the organs, everything from the pancreas to the liver to the kidneys to even the sexual organs. I mean, sometimes I get very funny phone calls from retired people. This one retired professor, 75 years old, calls me up and he says, "My wife loves you." And I go, "Really? Why?" "Oh," he says, "our romance is so fantastic now." He goes, "Go ahead and send me 8 pounds this time." I go, "Okay, no problem whatsoever." You know, I mean, that's all good for you. So, you know, God willing, our tea will have the same benefits for your friend that it's had for my family and so many others.
15: Yeah, thank you. I'm not sure exactly what percentages function his kidneys are functioning at, but I'll have to get him some of the tea, and hopefully, yeah, God willing, it'll help him too.
11: Absolutely the case. Do you have any other questions for me?
15: No, sir. Thank you for your time.
11: Thank you for calling in.
16: Hey, I was just calling to give a testimonial for your product.
11: Great. Tell us about your experience.
16: Yeah, so I was dealing with like some scalp psoriasis. How you pronounce it. And, you know, looking into that, causes can be underlying viruses or diseases, all these things. So I ordered some of your tea. And then I had just come back from some overseas travel, and this was right when COVID hit, and I got a really bad flu or something from, might have been COVID. But I started drinking your tea, and within a week, my scalp cleared up, and all of my cold and flu symptoms disappeared within 48 hours. And so ever since then, I've recommended your tea to my friends, my family, everybody I can think of.
11: Oh, God bless you. Well, we've got a lot of incredible results, both with psoriasis and skin conditions. And now, of course, with everybody, catching COVID or whatever it is that's floating around. It's very typical. If somebody basically drinks a glass an hour, meaning eight glasses or more a day, but the easy way to do that is just try to drink a glass an hour. That way you know you're going to get in at least eight glasses. Drink eight glasses of tea a day, and the fever, the aches, the pains, the nausea, all of that tends to go away in 24 to 48 hours. And it's really a godsend from that standpoint, because I mean, regardless if it's the cold, the flu, or COVID, I mean, who likes being sick? Nobody.
16: Yeah.
11: And with regards to psoriasis, that's fantastic as well, because I mean, psoriasis can manifest itself all over the body. You know, so we had this one lady up in Canada who had these blotches on her face covering 95% of her face. And in 2 months of drinking the tea, her face was completely cleared up, and she called up and she says, you know, I just want to call and thank you for giving me my life back. Because she says, you know, can you imagine how difficult it is when you've got that covering your whole face? She says, this is absolutely horrific. So I'm glad that the tea worked for you the way it's supposed to work. Do you have any other questions for me?
16: No, I just wanted to let listeners know that, you know, there's people out there that definitely love your product and believe in it.
11: Great. Well, thank you very much, and I look forward to speaking with you next time.
17: I had a question. I have a family member that has celiac disease.
11: Uh-huh.
17: Does the tea have any helpful benefits for that?
11: Oh, very, very much so, because what the tea does is it builds the red corpuscles in the blood, which carry oxygen to the organs and cells, and it helps promote building the immune system so that the immune system doesn't have a reaction to, in celiac disease, eating gluten, which creates inflammation. And so yes, from both of those standpoints, the tea is a phenomenal anti-inflammatory. The tea is a phenomenal immune builder. And also in celiac disease, it'll help heal the intestines lining, which is what the celiac disease typically attacks. So from that standpoint, it's very, very, very effective for that.
17: Oh, okay. Well, I appreciate the information.
11: After my dad's miraculous case, I was buying the tea where I could find it, when I could find it. And, you know, the problem is that the quality they have at the Whole Foods, the health foods, the supermarkets and everything, you know, when you can't find it, is junk. And not only that, and now it's even worse with the, you know, all these internet resellers on eBay and on Amazon.com, where, you know, they're selling everything from, you know, Tahibo tea to ingredients to make your own soap with. So you know that they don't know anything about anything, basically, right? And the worst thing is, besides the fact that the quality is pathetic, is that the directions they usually give on how to make it are wrong. They'll tell you to steep it like you would a bag of Lipton tea for 5 minutes. Well, whether you start out with good quality or bad quality Pau d'Arco Tahibo tea, it's made from wood. It's not made from the leaf of the tree. It's made from wood. In our case, we only use the inner bark of the tree where the arterial and vein system reside, which in a tree is called the xylem and the phloem, because this tree never gets sick, never gets infected, and never gets infested. So the most potent part is the part that supplies the nutrients to the rest of the tree, which is the xylem and the phloem, which resides inside the inner bark. So that's the only part that we harvest.
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18: 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The Tehibo tree is an amazing tree. It never gets sick, never gets infected, and never gets infested. It's the only tree in the world that fungus does not grow on. As a result, it naturally has antifungal, anti-infection, antiviral, antibacterial, and anti-parasite properties. These benefits go a long way in helping our immune system contend with a lot of things it has to fight on a daily basis. Parasites would be something like stomach problems or Lyme's disease. Inflammation would be something like rheumatoid arthritis or lupus. Infection would be any infection from a tooth infection to a bladder infection. Bacterial would be something like gum disease or stomach issues. Viral would be something like herpes, HIV, or the coronavirus. And fungus would be something like toenail fungus, yeast, or candida. But maybe more importantly, the tea builds red corpuscles in the blood, which carry oxygen to our organs and cells. And our organs and cells need oxygen to regenerate themselves. The immune system needs oxygen to develop, and cancer happens to die in oxygen. So the tea is great for healthy people because it helps regenerate new cells. Everything from the cells in our skin so we can look better to the cells in our organs so they function properly. And it can truly be miraculous for someone fighting a potentially life-threatening disease due to an infection, diabetes, or cancer. A one-pound package of tea is $59.95. 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
21: Well, good afternoon. It's Eric Ryder here with you on KKNW as we approach 1 o'clock. Time for a quick look at our traffic. Northbound I-5 from the West Seattle Bridge to South Jackson is slow. Seeing slowing around I-90 as well. 405 northbound from I-90 on up to about Main Street in Bellevue. Still stop and go at this hour. Otherwise, light volumes on our freeways and temperatures now right around 64 degrees under overcast skies. We'll see sunset at 724. 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
0: NBC News Radio. I'm Chris Caraccio. President Trump says AI doesn't need guardrails, only a high IQ president. In a Truth Social post this morning, he went on to say there is a sick conspiracy going on against AI and data centers, and the only one that's happy about it is China. His post comes as fears mount about rapid AI advancement possibly becoming a danger to the world. Mitch McConnell has yet to be seen as member

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1: Could strike, Matt Mattinson explains.
2: The technique uses GPS data to identify locked sections of faults where stress is building. Researchers say it correctly identified the area of Russia's Kamchatka Peninsula where a magnitude 8.8 earthquake struck last year. The tool cannot predict when an earthquake will happen. Researchers are now studying whether it could help identify higher risk sections of California faults.
1: SpaceX is suing Texas Attorney General Ken Paxton. The suit also names Grimes County in Texas, where Elon Musk's private spaceflight company is planning to build a multi-billion dollar semiconductor plant. The AG's office previously ordered Grimes County to answer public records requests seeking details about tax breaks it had granted. I'm Chris Caraggio, NBC News Radio. The Federal Reserve is set to announce its decision on interest rates this week. Tammy Trujillo has the latest.
3: Speculation about a possible rate hike is growing ahead of Wednesday's decision. New data from the Consumer Price Index out Friday showed annual inflation still above the central bank's 2% target. That's pushing many analysts to raise their expectations about an increase, even as President Trump has pushed for Fed Chair Kevin Warsh to move in the opposite direction and lower rates.
1: Gas prices are holding steady as we head into the work week. AAA puts today's national average for a gallon of regular unleaded at $4.31 a gallon. That means things haven't changed since yesterday, but prices are up 16 cents from just a week ago. California, as usual, is seeing the highest prices in the nation. And today, those prices are well above everywhere else, averaging $6 a gallon. Indiana has lowest prices at the pump right now at $3.58 a gallon. President Trump says he's not going to get involved in the case of Lindsey Clancy, the Massachusetts woman who killed her three young children. Asked about it by reporters yesterday, Trump said the case is sad.
4: There's no win no matter what you do. Three children are dead, so I don't know. But it's actually a state situation, you know, not a federal.
1: Clancy was charged in the 2023 deaths, but her trial ended in a mistrial after the jury couldn't agree on a verdict. The defense argues Clancy suffered from postpartum psychosis, a severe condition that can cause a mental break with reality. Her attorney had asked Trump to grant Clancy a pardon while acknowledging the president doesn't have authority over a state criminal matter. The investigation into the death of actress Hayden Panettiere is expanding in Los Angeles. ABC News reports investigators in both L.A. and South Carolina are focusing on drugs. TMZ reports it's now believed the 36-year-old died after ingesting oxycodone laced with fentanyl. This comes after the outlet earlier reported that the DEA was joining the investigation into her death. Authorities in Greenville, South Carolina, where Panettiere was found dead, have not yet released a definitive cause of death. I'm Chris Caraggio, NBC News Radio.
5: Time now for a quick look at our KKNW weather outlook. We'll see some partial clearing for partly sunny skies sometime this afternoon with a high near 68. Increasing clouds are back tonight and a low around 55 for Tuesday. Looks like cloudy through mid-morning, then gradual clearing again with a high near 66. For Wednesday, sunshine with a high near 72, a sunny Thursday with a high near 74.
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7: How much of who you are is actually you, and how much was programmed into you as a child? That's the big question on today's show, and it's a big question in every dream. May's dream starts with darkness. She's flying against a powerful wind, determined to keep going no matter how difficult it gets. She pushes herself towards work, worries about what people in authority think about her, and even when she brings people in to help, she's actually concerned that she's going to have to do all of the work herself anyway. And there's a reason. Her dream keeps taking her back to one person, her dad. But then something changes. The sun comes up, and as we follow May's dream from darkness into dawn, it reveals a much bigger question. If she removes Dad's influence from the equation, who is she really? Welcome to the Dream Interpretation Podcast with Michael and Sandy.
8: Hello, hello. Welcome, everybody. We are so excited that you are here.
7: All right. So before we start, just to let you know again, we have a Dream Interpretation Summit three-day event coming up in October, October 16th to 18th. You will absolutely love it if you love dreams. Quite a different format from this show. We have the time to take you through why particular dreams mean what they mean. We tell you things in advance, and then we put symbols up on the screen and we ask you, what did those symbols mean? Even though you've never seen them before, I guarantee you, you're going to tell us what they mean during the event because you'll understand.

0: why dreams come the way they come. All right. dream-analysis.com/summit. That's how you get your ticket to that. There is a cover charge, but you get it back. Just show up and you get it back. We've done that for many years and we're just going to continue it that way too, because it helps us save your seat. All right, Sandy, let's dive in.
1: All righty. I'm excited about today's dreams, but then again, I'm always excited about the dreams that we cover because they're a lot of fun. The first dream is from May, and the title of the dream is Riding the Dawn. Ooh, I like the title. It is a very long dream, so we are going to go through it and kind of dive in deep and see what's going on with May. Alrighty, I'm with Carolyn in her backyard at the top of the hill. It's nighttime. She is worried about a pool she's about to dig, and I soothe her, saying, "It'll be fine. You'll feel better once the diggers get here," telling her they're professionals and she hired really good people who do a terrific job. She nods. It's dark and I see the city lights bustling glow. I decide it's time to go. So I fly away. All right, Michael, what do you get?
0: All right. So right at the start, I'm going to let you know that this dream is 90% about May and Dad. In fact, probably 98% about May and Dad. In fact, she's just finished cutting the ties that bind with Dad. So you would think, having done such a deep therapy, that she'd be finished. But no, she has more work to do. She could, in fact, start cutting the ties with Dad again right now. Caroline, the reason I'm saying that is because Caroline, she tells us, is like a second mother to her. She saw her that way when she was growing up. And so we have a mom reference straight away. The pool represents spirituality, which is what you mentioned in the last dream. So this is about May digging into her or developing her own spiritual side of herself, which is kind of what she's doing in life. May reassures Caroline, the mom, that everything will be fine once the professionals arrive. But that brings in an issue of May getting help from others. She can bring in professionals and allow others to help her. But underneath, she doesn't really believe their help is going to work. And we know that because it's going to be the opposite way of whatever way it is in the dream. And she's saying to mom, it's all going to be fine. So at some level, May still believes that she ultimately has to take care of things herself, even if she gets professionals in. And that belief comes directly from Dad's influence. May learned from Dad that she should be able to do things on her own and shouldn't need to depend on other people. And she doesn't realize how much she's carrying that forward in life today. And so a lot of the dream is going to be about this. So even when May gets help, there's part of her saying, I'm still going to have to do this myself. So anyway, it leads to one of the central questions in the dream. Who is May when Dad's influence is taken out of the equation? So she does this. She pushes herself in life. She wants to do things on her own. Not necessarily wants, but she says, I'm good at doing them on my own. I'm good at interacting with people. I'm good at dealing with conflict and all that sort of stuff. But she does all of that in response to how Dad treated her. So imagine if you took away Dad's negative influence, what is left? What would May actually be doing? And she doesn't know. So the dream is asking her to separate what is genuinely her from the way she operates, because that is how Dad conditioned her to operate.
1: Very good. So why is it nighttime?
0: That just means that she doesn't see her way out of this issue. Like, it's not clear to her. So it might be a surprise to her right now to say, this is your issue right now, because she'd be like, I just cut the ties with Dad. So this is something she doesn't see.
1: Okay, and it's dark and the city lights are bustling. So what's going on with the city lights?
0: So the dark is the same thing. Like, I'm in the dark when it comes to this. And the city light says that she has a strong intuition, a feminine energy gift. And that helps her with many things in her life, but it's not an issue.
1: Very good. And then I decide to fly away. What's going on with that?
0: This shows that she's kind of headstrong, because flying in a dream is about using your head, activating your intellect, projecting yourself. There's many other things that go with it. But there's always two sides to it, the positive side and the negative side. And probably we're going to look at more of the negative aspect of it for her.
1: Okay, so as we continue on, a strong wind sweeps me opposite the city. It must be winter. The trees below are dipped in snow. The wind must be cold, but I am not. I recognize the area. I am nervous the wind will push me somewhere unfamiliar. Somewhere I'll be lost. For a moment, it does. I can't believe I did this at night. I should have waited until daylight to fly. I map the land and trees in my head. I turn around and fly against the wind. I know I'm stronger than it. At first it's hard, but then I'm doing it. I feel watched. I look over and see an owl sitting on electrical wire watching me fly by. It stretches and is not an owl. It's a black and white cat. I see a crossroads below and am excited because I know where I am. I land. All right, Michael, she's landed. What's going on with this one?
0: So May soldiers through or against a strong wind because that's what Dad would want her to do. That influence from Dad runs through this whole section of the dream. May is nervous that the wind will push her somewhere unfamiliar and she'll become lost. But that nervousness doesn't stop her, but that means she feels it in waking life. And we often say this on the show, that's solar plexus chakra stuff. That's typically where we're going to pick up that type of nervousness. It's almost always connected to Dad. Work on issues around Dad and you drop that from your life. The way May operates comes from how Dad conditioned her to push herself. Even when she's nervous or unsure, she keeps going. And that's not good. That pressure on herself is not good. And she even says herself, she should have waited until daylight. So that tells us that we know she knows she pushes herself hard. Then she maps the land and the trees in her head. So it shows that she operates in her head. We know that already from the flying, but it's not a good map. Let's say normally maps are good in a dream, but this isn't. May flying against the wind and knowing she is stronger than it continues the pattern of pushing through regardless of the resistance. Then May feels watched. That brings Dad in again because Dad's going to be the one watching her, helping her with projects. And we'll talk a little bit more about that later. But the owl sitting on the electrical line, that is an interesting one because normally we would say electrical lines are about hands-on healing and symbols of power that way. But it represents people in positions of power watching her. And that bothers her because she feels she has to prove something to them when she really doesn't have to. When the owl becomes a black and white cat, it shows that May sees things in a black and white way. Nobody ever wants to hear that, but that's okay. She's at the point where she can understand that. And that connects with her attitude of, I'm going to do it anyway, you know, so I'm going to push through and I'm going to force myself. And that's kind of a black and white way of thinking that she needs to drop. The black and white cat also brings in elimination. It's not a major point in the dream. We see it in the last paragraph too, because the diggers are going to be digging into the ground and that will be the elimination system too. It's always interesting. There's many layers in a dream and it's important to know which one do I need to go after. And so we're going after the Dad one. Even though we saw Mom, we see the elimination system. Dad is the reason she's having this dream. The crossroads represents conflict. You know, I want to go straight across or whichever way I go, but I have to take care not to collide with anybody else coming in another direction. And she zeroes in on conflict and deals with it early because she knows that if she doesn't deal with it, when she sees it, it will come back and bite her later. Now, in the dream, she's like, oh, I know where I am. I recognize the crossroads. So just because she's good at dealing with conflict, it doesn't mean that's a good thing for her in the dream. It's like, I'll get this out of the way. This is just like me, push, push, push, push. Whereas a lot of other people would be like, I'm going to ignore the conflict and I'm going to come back to it later on. And if it's still there, then I'll deal with it. So it just tells us something about her, this like going into the headwind, you know, there's going to be an easier way or wait for it to be light, wait for the wind to pass, wait for the conflict to end. No, I'm going to do it. So quite hard on herself.
1: Wow. That's very interesting. I'm going to continue on because this is such a long dream. There's a lot more to cover. So people get out of a car walking behind me. They make me nervous. So I quicken my pace. They're going the same direction. Towards the school. They quicken their pace to keep up with me. I look at them. It's a couple. The woman wears a pink dress with white collar and accents. The man wears a white t-shirt with blue writing all over it, a black vest, and khakis. He's jovial and asks what I think of their Halloween costumes. He's very proud of his shirt, listing all of the Eastern European and Soviet countries and singing their names to me. I'm glad he and the woman are really nice, but I don't want to talk. I quicken my pace to get to work. The sun is coming up.
0: So the school is May's elementary school, which gives us an age reference. So this points back to an influence from Dad when she was a child up till age 11. And the woman is wearing pink and white. That's a very good, positive set of colors. So it tells us that May is good at counseling. The man is wearing white and blue, which is also positive. But he has a black vest. So it says, even though I'm positive, there's a fear underneath everything. Man, of course, is connected with dad just by the gender. May doesn't want to stop and talk to the couple. She quickens her pace to get to work. So again, she pushes herself to work, and it shows that she focuses much more on work than on socializing. And that's what she should have done here, socialize. She prefers work by a long shot, but the dream is not saying that this is a problem. It's just, this is how she is. Again, it's showing mom and dad's influence, with dad being the dominant influence because the man is dominant in this part of the dream too. A singing represents channeling, so we know she has that gift. And then the Eastern European and Soviet countries all listed on the shirt. That was interesting. When I channeled, they said, it's about dad's attitude that he understands people, like pointing at all the different names and singing them. Like, I know these people, doesn't matter what country they're from. I know what people from this country are like, and I know what people from this country are like, and this other country are like. And it's like, yeah, I'm brilliant. Yeah, get it, dad. We get it. You're brilliant. You understand people. But that's really what it represents. And I like how it shows up in the dream. And that's part of the dad influence that May is trying to get away from. All right, back to you for questions.
1: Yeah, so what about the Halloween costumes? It's like you covered most of everything in the dream, but you never mentioned the Halloween costume. And why does he think he's wearing a Halloween costume?
0: Well, it's okay. He is wearing one. He says he's wearing one, so he is wearing one. Halloween represents healing. It can also be career because of the black and orange, but trick or treat, the treat part of it is often about healing, and that's what we frequently see it to mean in dreams. But we see other healing symbols that I've ignored, like the electrical power line is a healing symbol, and then the sun coming up is another healing symbol. So, but it's not the main theme of the dream. So it is something she can do, but it wouldn't be her main focus at all.
1: Okay, I get to the office and go tell my friend Owen about my encounter with this couple. I'm early, between 7 and 7:30, and I'm so tired. I go into his office and lay on his bed while I'm asking what he's working on. He's sitting on the edge of the bed working at his desk under a task lamp. He lays down to talk to me, and I tell him about a man with a Soviet shirt. He thinks it's really funny and hollers to the CEO, who he works closely with, that I have a story for him. I'm nervous. He'll think I'm being lazy on the job when he sees me resting. I scowl at Owen. He gets a sheepish look on his face and says, don't worry about it. Just own it. He'll think it's funny.
0: So Owen is a healing agent. Like, he's telling her not to worry about this boss. And of course, the boss represents dad. So does Owen, but Owen is a healing agent. So he's going to go the opposite way from dad. So May gets to work tired, straight away, tired from pushing herself. The issue isn't that she happens to be tired at the moment. It's that she gets tired from continuously pushing herself, but she doesn't do anything about it. Her lying on the bed is healing for the issues around dad. The task lamp, again, emphasizing work with the task, is significant because it combines light with work and her intuitive ability as well. So May uses intuition in her work environment, or at least should. When Owen calls the CEO over, May immediately worries that the CEO will see her resting and thinks she's lazy, and she gets nervous again. So remember, she was nervous in the last paragraph too. So this nervousness is a thing that follows her through life. She probably doesn't know where it's coming from. The dream is hammering it now, saying, look, this comes from dad, and dad pushing you and then you pushing yourself. So that fear of being considered lazy is a negative influence from dad. Dad didn't necessarily call her lazy. The problem was that he called everybody lazy, which left May with the implied message of, I can't afford to be lazy. And so she just picks that up without him ever saying it to her, without him ever accusing her of being lazy. And she's going to make sure she's never going to be perceived as lazy by anybody. That's part of why she pushes herself all the time. She feels she has to keep pushing herself rather than allowing herself to stop and rest. Like I said, Owen's positive in the dream, going the opposite way of dad. And he's saying, don't worry about this. This will be fine. The CEO is not going to be upset.
1: Lovely. All right, let's move on. The boss comes in. I tell him about the guy's shirt. The boss is a friend's dad. He's Asian and very attractive. He gets a kick out of the story and then starts talking to Owen. He hands him three proposals to review and sign off on. Owen reads them. They're design proposals. While Owen reviews the plans, I have a nice conversation with the CEO. He had raised one eyebrow at me when he first entered the room, but seemed happy to see me.
0: All right, so the boss is specifically described as a friend's dad. So he represents dad in the dream. We already know that. He's also the CEO, so like sticking with the spiritual theme, because it is very much a spiritual dream. She arrives between 7 and 7:30. They're spiritual numbers. We know with the pool, it's all about spirituality. So she has a spiritual leadership ability. She's an authority in spiritual matters. We see some of her other gifts. We've seen the healing. We know she has intuition. So we're not surprised to see spiritual gifts showing up in the dream. Everybody seems happy to see May, but the important point is that it doesn't actually feel good to her. It feels more like she survived the encounter, almost as though she got away with something. And that brings up a pattern May has around encounters with male colleagues. There's a feeling that she gets through these encounters or gets away with them rather than simply feeling comfortable and at ease with those men. And this comes back to the central dad issue in the dream. May learned to do things on her own, and that conditioning contributes to the difficulty she can have with colleagues. This isn't limited to her spiritual business. It affects her career more broadly. So the important issue in this paragraph is May's conditioning around dad affects how she experiences male authority figures and male colleagues in her working life through the lens of what it was like working with dad. That's how she perceives them.
1: Before we move on, he hands Owen 3 proposals. Why 3?
0: This comes up later on where she wants to be part of the collaborative process in work environments. She doesn't find herself in that. So it's like, hey, I want your input on these things. That's what the boss is basically saying to Owen. And this is something she feels is sorely missing from her own life and her own career. But we're going to see it later.
1: And then the man is an Asian and very attractive.
0: Good that he's attractive, because that's going to be part of healing things. Ultimately, the dream is trying to fix her issues with masculine energy and her outward perception of men because of her inner issues with masculine energy. And that attraction and Owen acting the way he does in the dream, supportive of her all the way through, is and continues to be supportive, makes this dream a very good dream for me.
1: Very good. All righty. So Owen signs the plans, gives them back, and the CEO walks away. I say, I wish my job was that easy. I wish I could just sign off on plans, do the work directly with a boss to cut out middleman and get things done. It would be so much more efficient. Owen laughs and says, yeah, it's not that efficient though. Clients can always change their mind. And it takes a lot of time to rewrite new plans and coordinate with everybody on everything that has to be redesigned. He's an architect, as in real life.
0: All right. So May looks at Owen working directly with the boss and thinks how much easier it would be if she could cut out the middleman, get approval and simply move forward. And like I said, this comes from how May's career unfolded. She's often given tasks to do that are essentially fruitless, and she knows that they're not going to work or achieve the stated goal. And sure enough, they don't. Not always, but there's times they don't. But she has no input into that. She feels that she's left out of collaborative discussions. And that's really what she wants, collaboration. But she never got it with dad. And that's what it all comes back to. Dad would swan in on a project when she was a kid. Remember, it's bringing her back to underage 11. He would swan in on a project, say he's going to help her with it, tell her what to do to start it, and then effectively leave and never come back and give her any further advice. But she's told what she has to do, what direction she has to go in, doesn't understand why or how it was going to achieve the goal, and he didn't share the information in his head either. So that's a big issue for her in life today and shows up in work environments all the time. She ends up with tasks that she feels, if I was involved in the collaborative process right at the start, then this would go well. But the issue is not in work. The issue is on the inside, because I never got that collaboration from dad. That makes sense.
1: Yeah, that's beautiful. All right, we're going to continue on. He lays back down next to me, keeps talking. I'm so tired and comfortable. I could happily fall asleep here. He reassures me and says, it's okay to rest. I tell him I should go to work before I fall asleep. There will be time for sleep later. He kisses my cheek. It's not romantic. It's more like he's saying, you decide. I support you either way. He does this thing with his hair where he likes wrapping it around his ear and trying to show me how to do it. He tries explaining it to me because I can't seem to do it.
0: All right. So May is exhausted and Owen tells her it's okay to rest. Now, he's a healing agent and a guide. Whatever he says is correct. When a healing agent tells you to rest, you should rest. That's what she needs in waking life. May doesn't slow down, though. There will be time for her to sleep later. That's completely the wrong attitude. And Owen is still supportive. He supports her whichever way she chooses. That contrasts with the controlling masculine energy of dad and work environments. Owen is supportive, but he's still trying to get her to rest. That's important. The hair being wrapped around the ear is a very strong reference to listening, but it's even more poignant. References to ears are a symbol for clairaudient channeling, so we expect to see gifts in this dream because it's a spiritual dream. So we have another one here, and that's where you hear your guides. May has actually done our courses and is indeed a clairaudient channel. She hears her guides. Now it makes more sense that in the dream, her guides are telling her to listen to them. May does normally listen to her guides. So this isn't a general statement that she ignores guidance. It means there is something specific that they've already told her that she is not listening to. And we know what that is because we have Owen just trying to tell her earlier in the dream, she needs to rest. So when he's saying rest and she doesn't, and then he shows her, look, get the hair out of your ears and listen to what we're telling you, rest.
1: Wow, that's really cool. All righty, we are coming to the end, so let's see what else happens with her. I get up and go to my office up the hall. John's brought his daughter. A cell phone rings loudly. Then they try to put a CD inside a machine and realize they don't really work anymore. I talk with a woman in accounting.
0: So John bringing his daughter into the workplace brings in another father-child relationship in a work environment. And the point is that when May is in a work environment, her dad is effectively there with her because of how strongly his influence still affects the way she operates. So it isn't simply May going to work and making decisions independently. Dad's conditioning comes into the work environment with her. And this is true for all of us. Whatever our issue is, when our dreams pointed out, we carry that issue or that conditioning into various different places. The loudly ringing cell phone is going to bring us back to channeling. And her guides are trying to get her attention around how she receives communication. She isn't happy with her channeling, but the dream is telling her her channeling works fine. You know, because Owen isn't saying there's a problem with your ear. He's just like, listen, get the hair out of your ear. She thinks there's something wrong with the way the communication is coming through, but there isn't. When I talked to her during the analysis, this is what she believed. The accounting woman also connects directly with the channeling issue. May has a tendency to think the problem is on their side, as in her guides are having a problem rather than her side. Almost as if she's saying to the spirit world, I'd be a much better channel if you would just talk louder. And when I said that to her as an example, she goes, that's exactly what I say to them. So it's not up to them to talk louder. It's up to her to listen better. So the issue isn't that May's guides need to change the way they communicate with her. She just needs to recognize that the channel is already working and trust what she's receiving. So the overall theme of the dream is about how dad influences her or influenced her during her middle school years to the point where today she pushes herself way too hard. She doesn't rest. She has difficulty because she's not included in the collaborative process. Again, an issue that dad caused in her life. And she now has this paradigm view of the world that she's never going to be included in the collaborative process. So she has to heal the issue with dad for this to fix. And they're basically saying that as you develop your spiritual side, which is what she's going to do, putting the pool in at the start, you need to fix all these issues, or you're just going to carry these issues into your new spiritual career.
1: Wow, that is a powerful dream. I love how it's laid out and how it flows and how the different segments all still come together, all of it working on how she feels in the masculine and how much she was influenced. It's very, very, very powerful.
0: As indeed is every dream. And if you want to have your dreams analyzed, go to dream-analysis.com/podcast and send your dream in to us via the page that's there, or simply email radioshow@dream-analysis.com. Dreams, of course, are the lifeblood of the show. And anybody who sends a dream in does get a response. You may not get a response to every dream, but you will always get a response if you send a series of dreams in, at least, because we have Nicole answering those emails. Don't forget, we do have the summit, dream-analysis.com/summit. Come there and learn all sorts of fantastic things about dreams. You're going to walk away an expert. You'll go from beginner or even intermediate to very advanced understanding of how dreams work, why they work the way they do, and being able to take what you've learned directly and apply it to your dreams and your friends' dreams to figure out what your life is about, what your life purpose is about, what are the issues in your health, your relationship, and so on. All of that we're going to cover in our October summit. Sandy, anything to say in closing?
1: No, that was it. You covered it all well. Thank you, Michael. And this was fabulous. How fun. And you come to our summit, you might have some of your dreams looked at and talked about, which is much fun. Anyways, we hope you have a great week and look forward to seeing you in October at our summit. Bye.
0: Bye.
2: NBC News Radio. I'm Chris Caraccio.
3: President Trump says, quote, "The only control or guardrails that AI needs is a strong and smart, high IQ president, and the USA has that in spades." He went on to say in the post on Truth Social that there's a sick conspiracy going on against AI and data centers, and the only one that's happy about it is China. Mitch McConnell has yet to make an appearance on Capitol Hill as members have returned to the Senate. Lawmakers are reconvening today on Capitol Hill, 3 months after McConnell was hospitalized after reportedly falling at his Washington, D.C. residence. He has not been seen in public since, with representatives from his office saying he spent time at a physical rehab center before being discharged on August 6th. Politico reports McConnell's staff has told some Senate Republicans that he will be back Wednesday to help advance a farm-related bill. Earlier in the month, fellow Kentucky Republican lawmaker Congressman James Comer said he expected McConnell to be returning to the Senate today.
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0: Hello and welcome to Love Has Many Faces. I'm Marilyn Milano, your host here on Alternative Talk 1150. And today we are going to be revisiting a conversation we had some time ago with Cynthia Chomos, the owner and creator of Catio Spaces. Now, I know most animal people are familiar with catios, but for those that aren't, those are safe, enclosed spaces that still give cats access to the outdoors. One reason I felt compelled to revisit this conversation again is that just where I live and looking at my next door app and so forth, I'm seeing so many coyote spottings and cats missing and episodes of a dog or in some cases even a child being threatened by wildlife. It's sad because we have to share our space with them, but we also need to protect our animals. And when I heard about Catio Spaces, again, I'm a dog person. I've not had cats. I think they're great, but I've always had dogs and they're leash walked. But I had not heard about this concept. I thought it was wonderful because it creates a balance between the cat's natural desire for outdoor experience and keeping our cats safe from predators. And so there are all kinds of ranges of cost and elaborateness. And so that's what this conversation dives into a bit. I hope you will find it informative and helpful and share it with others who might also find it informative and helpful. So we will take a break and then come back and listen to our conversation with Cynthia Chomos of Catio Spaces. I am Marilyn Milano, your host of Love Has Many Faces here on Alternative Talk 1150.
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0: Well, welcome back to Love Has Many Faces. I'm Marilyn Milano, your host, and we are here with Cynthia Chomos. And so just to tell you a bit about her, the do-it-yourself catio plans assist cat parents in solving their indoor-outdoor dilemmas. Her catio creations are not just something that she does on the side and who knows how good they are. She has been featured in Martha Stewart and in Better Homes and Gardens. And she also recently received the National Friend to Felines Award from PETA, People for the Ethical Treatment of Animals. Cynthia lives in Seattle with her beloved tabby Serena, her chief feline officer and quality assurance expert, where they enjoy bird watching and bonding in their backyard catios. So I'm so excited to hear more. Welcome, Cynthia.
3: Thank you, Marilyn. It's a pleasure to be here.
0: Yes, so glad to have you. So I really didn't know what catios were until I knew that you were coming on the show. I've always had dogs, but I'm sure there are cat people that might not know. So for the benefit of maybe those who know very little about it, what is a catio?
3: So a catio is an outdoor cat enclosure that's designed to keep cats safe. And also, one of the benefits is we also want to protect birds and wildlife. So catios allow cats safe outdoor access while also protecting birds and wildlife. So it's being responsible for the well-being of both your cat and the wildlife in our communities.
0: I think that's fantastic. And there's certainly a lot of attention being paid to that. Also, kind of an aside, I live in the Queen Anne area myself, and we've seen a lot of coyotes around the last few years. We've seen them in Magnolia. They seem to be coming out of the woodwork. And one of the things that I hear, like if I'm looking at next door or some forum for conversation, people are saying, well, I'm so scared, but my cat would shrivel up and be so depressed if he or she had to be indoors all of the time. So tell me a little bit about how those work. So, I mean, we can help protect the birds that are out there. We can protect the cats from the coyotes or other predators that might be out there. So tell me a little bit about, like, what are they made of? Or do they attach to the house? How do those work?
3: Great. So catios are an escape-proof outdoor sanctuary. I call them a sanctuary rather than a cage.
0: Right.
3: They can be designed to complement a home. They don't have to look like a, you know, unsightly cage attached to a house.
0: Right.
3: They're primarily made of a wood structure and wire walls. So from the foundation, a catio can sit on a deck, on a patio, it could sit in a garden area close to the house, or it could be a destination catio with cat tunnels that lead out to a larger catio structure. The key thing is we want them escape-proof and dig-proof.
0: Absolutely.
3: So wire, you know, from the foundation up to the roof, especially in the Northwest, there's this clear polycarbonate twin cell roofing material that allows the sun to come in and keeps the rain out. And what we know about cats, and a lot of mistakes people do when they're building a catio, is they'll use a solid cover roof, which keeps the sun out. And cats love sun. They're
0: right.
3: All by a window, waiting for that warmth to, you know, shine on their fur. And so having sunlight and fresh air is so enriching for a cat. And it's their natural desire and their instinct to be outdoors where they can, you know, smell fresh air, feel the wind in their whiskers and bird watch. And they can also bond. Some catios are big enough for humans too. So it's a great way for us humans to spend quality time with our cats.
0: Cynthia, this all sounds really intriguing. And before we get too far into the conversation, I want to give our listeners a website that they can go to so they can learn a bit more. So I'm showing catiospaces.com. Is that still correct?
3: That is correct. CATIOSPACES.com.
0: Okay. Do you have to have the capital letters in the right places?
3: No.
0: Okay.
3: Catio Spaces is one word and then .com.
0: Perfect. Yep, CATIO. Perfect. Okay, so how did you get into deciding that this was something that you wanted to pursue further? Obviously, you had a cat before, but you have kind of an interesting story about finding your current cat and then how you got into building these. So I'd love to have you share that with us.
3: Sure. I knew nothing about cats. I grew up with a German Shepherd as our family dog. And I bought my first house. I had installed a fence. I was out gardening one day and I looked up in the tree and there was a cat in the tree. And I'm like, hey, trespasser, you know, what are you doing here? And it was my neighbor's cat who decided eventually she adopted me. I mean, it was just destined to be. This cat would always hang out with me. And I knew nothing about cats. And I didn't want to curb her street access along with, you know, indoor access. So I installed a cat door, not thinking about safety. She seemed like she was street smart. And she eventually passed due to kidney disease. But it was about 5 months after she passed, I had a dream, and in the dream, I saw the face of this little orange tabby who was meowing at me very faintly in the dream. And when I woke up, I knew that that was my next cat.
0: Wow.
3: And it was a month later before I eventually found her through petfinder.com. And when I brought her home, I love nature and design and being outdoors and gardening. There was no way I was going to let this little, you know, curious kitten, 3 months old, meander and eventually, you know, make its way underneath the fence. And so the mama bear and me came out.
0: Yes.
3: Around my yard. And I'm like, I'm going to convert my little patio into a catio. So I transformed an area and basically created this sanctuary that I could enjoy too. And I brought in seating and a water fountain and cat safe plants and branches for her to climb on. And I was out there in the catio one summer day, and Serena was on my lap, my new kitty, my tabby. And I was drinking a cup of tea, and I had a flash of inspiration, catio spaces. My background is as a feng shui consultant and designer. And I thought, I'd combine feng shui and cat enrichment and create beautiful outdoor spaces for cat parents and help solve the indoor-outdoor dilemma. So Catio Spaces was born, Serena is my quality assurance expert. She has four catios.
0: Wow.
3: And I just got my contractor's license. I'm a member of the Master Builders Association. I started designing and building with a team of carpenters. So we build custom catios. And I want, ideally, to have every cat have access to outdoor to the outdoors. So I design DIY catio plans that I market online. For cat parents to build one themselves.
0: Okay, so if a person doesn't have it in their budget, or maybe they just want to be more hands-on, they can go and get plans and actually do it. Now, what are there some basic things that are sort of musts for catios, and then some things that you would definitely want to steer away from in terms of not being the right materials or the right design? I mean, just kind of in general terms.
3: Yeah. Ideally, a catio is going to complement your home. It'll be located in an area. You have to basically decide, where do you have space? It could be maybe 3 feet just next to the house, but the size is a qualifying factor. You know, if your budget is, you know, low, then you might want to do something that's narrow and compact, something like a window box.
0: Mm-hmm.
3: Or what we call the haven, which is basically 3 feet by 6 feet. But if you go tall, this gives the cats lots of vertical space and horizontal space. So it doesn't have to be huge.
0: Right.
3: Location and the size. And then how is the cat going to access the catio? What I encourage is having a cat door, either it's installed in a window, a wall, or a door where the cat can access directly into the catio versus carrying a cat out to the catio and risking it jumping from your arms, which has happened before for some people. So the cat door is wonderful because it gives the cat 24/7 access, or you can lock that door and monitor the cat's access.
0: Okay, but so, you've solved the problem of, first of all, you're not going to get a giant lizard or some kind of creature coming into your cat door if it was just a regular cat door that went outside, and you're not going to risk your cat escaping because this goes into the catio, which is a protected space.
3: Exactly, exactly. And once you've determined that, then it's like, okay, how can we add vertical and horizontal space? There might be, you know, cedar steps up to carpeted triangle lounging areas.
0: I love it.
3: Yeah. So you can, once you have the space established, it's important to have a landing shelf outside the cat door so the cat can step through that cat door and have a place to land, and then
0: right.
3: prepare, you know, make its way around the catio. It's good, especially if there's multiple cats.
0: Yes.
3: Have a circular low of shelves and movement so that there isn't any ambushing going on or one cat, you know, gets bullied or caught in the
0: right.
3: corner. Yeah.
0: Right. There can be sibling rivalries. I mean, I know dogs or cats. So, I mean, it's really good to know your pack and or what do they call it? A clouder of cats, I guess is the actual name. But it's really good to know your family and then make sure that you're taking all of that into consideration when building it. So I'm curious, what do you think is the most unusual or interesting catio that you have either designed or seen designed? I mean, is there one that comes to mind that's just kind of like people would go, wow?
3: Yes, it's the colorful catio menagerie. It's a catio, a series of catios that we designed for a client on Vashon who lived in a remote location, and she lived in a purple house with magenta trim.
0: Ooh.
3: She was an artist. She loves bright colors. And she said, I know you do kind of mainstream, beautiful stuff, but I want something that's art. I want garden art.
0: Whoa.
3: So we started with a catio, a cabana catio, I call it, that was built on a bubblegum pink deck in the back. And it was like 8x10 on this beautiful deck with a cat tunnel that went out to it. She had four cats at the time, and it was the youngsters that needed a place to go outside. So the two of them got the cabana catio. Then her other cat, she felt deserved a catio. So we built a birdhouse style catio with a cat door to that one. And then she wanted another one out front for her senior kitty who loved to be in the sun facing the entrance to the house. So we built one there. And then it was like, okay, the cats are all getting along. Let's connect these tunnels. So we started with 90 feet of elevated catwalk tunnels that connected all three catios. And then she called me and said, I really want to add one more catio and then complete so they can circumnavigate the house.
4: Oh, boy.
3: And I was like, okay, you know, I said, it's, you know, it's fall, we're winding down our catio season. If in the spring you still feel like you want this, give me a call. So she did, and we completed 180 feet of elevated catwalk tunnels. And it's just, she's got all this garden art, and people, when they come to her house, it's just like, oh my gosh, we got cat crossing signs, and she loves seeing the cats out the windows, you know, racing around these tunnels and knowing that they're safe. And for her, it was catio, it was art.
4: And that's perfect. I mean, and yes, knowing that they're safe. I mean, I am the mama of three Cocker Spaniels, and they're not allowed out on their leash, except on their leashes. And, you know, if I were to try to let them run around, which would be very foolish anyway, I mean, they're such foo-foos that, you know, I mean, I don't, and I used to like step out my back kitchen door and just let one out to do his little piddle. But with coyotes around, I don't even take them out the back without the leash. And so I know what it feels like to be protective. And yet, if you're a cat person, a cat parent, you know that your kitties have this natural instinct. They want to be outside in nature. So this seems like the perfect solution. Now, you just described a very complicated, artistic, beautiful design, but you also mentioned things that are simple, like window boxes. And I'm curious what those, you know, look like. And also, if there is a general price range for catios. I understand everything is individual and unique, but I'm just thinking, so if people are listening, they have an idea what they would be shelling out, you know, for simple okay. versus complicated.
3: Right. So a window box is a one-level catio that attaches to the house siding or the window trim. And they can be, you know, anywhere from 3 feet to 6 feet. And I like to paint them to match the trim color of the house. So they're generally white. So it just looks like a little window box, if you will, but cats in it. And materials, you know, can be $200 or $300. And then getting the paint and the priming, that's with a DIY plan.
4: Right, right.
3: So that's something simple and very affordable. And, you know, a lot of people wonder about attaching to the siding, but you know, just like a railing, things get attached to your house. And when you remove the window box, caulking and painting is the way to seal that hole. And so it's pretty easy to do. And it just blends in, you know, for people that move and want to take the catio with them.
4: Right.
3: And when it comes to custom catios, they can range from, you know, $3,000 up to $30,000. I mean,
4: whoa.
3: It depends how many additions, you know, are you doing ground framework where you're installing cemented posts? I mean, the catio, colorful catio menagerie was very involved.
4: Yes.
3: And so it just depends on, you know, how much space there is. But, you know, I would say 3,000 to 6,000 is probably, you know, a good range for you know, an 8x10 with the polycarbonate roof and all the shelves and the human sized door. It's always important to have a human sized door so that, you know, you can access your cats.
4: In case, yes, I was just, that's something I wouldn't have even thought of as we were talking. But for example, let's say one of the cats took a fall or suddenly one of the cats looked unwell. And how do you get out there, you know, to attend to that kitty and make sure that you can take care of it? Or, you know, if a couple of the kitties get into it and you want to break that up. So that's important, too. And I'm sure that there are a lot of things that first time catio people wouldn't be aware of, but that's where your expertise comes in. And it's great to know that you are also a master builder and your contractor, so you can help with that. So, Cynthia, I understand that you got a special for the month of April on your catio plans.
3: Yes, we do. We're giving cat parents 10% off and with promo code SPRING10. And it's a great way to get a DIY plan, a blueprint. It includes step-by-step instructions, diagrams, material and tool list. Materials can be purchased at a local home improvement store or your local lumber store. And it's got step-by-step instructions. I had a retired nurse who had never picked up a hammer in her life. And she built one of the Haven catios and got help with her husband when he wasn't watching football, you know, to help her screw the panels together after she had assembled them.
4: Yeah.
3: So I want to make it easy for people to, you know, build them. And so I've designed the plans so that it can be a great weekend project. And at the end, you've got a happy cat.
4: And I mean, it's good to know that even if you're not great at that type of thing, it doesn't have to be that complicated. So we're getting to the last couple minutes here. I just want to wrap up with a couple of things. So to summarize, I think that this catio is the perfect solution for people who are not sure what to do. They want their cats safe. They don't feel safe anymore letting them run, but they don't want to completely curtail them or take away the benefits of them, you know, being inside. I mean, it's a wonderful solution. You can tell I haven't had cats. I've had dogs because I'm like, wow, catios. And probably other people have heard of these forever. But I just think it's fantastic. And again, we mentioned earlier, people can reach you for more information to maybe ask questions, get more literature from the site itself at catiospaces.com. So I just want to leave you with one question. What haven't we talked about yet that you would like to leave with our audience? A nugget, a tip, something that you'd like them to know about what you do with catios and how they can be a benefit to them?
3: Well, one thing that's super important is in with regards to location. If you're attaching a catio to a bedroom window, you need to have egress access out. So you could open the window, get into the catio, but you must have a door. And if you're thinking of a deck or a balcony, there needs to be a human-sized door in the event of an emergency. So a lot of people don't think about that, but I do because I'm aware of, you know, codes and things like that. And right. The other is to avoid using artificial grass in a catio. A lot of people will put that in, but it's a chew hazard and a choking hazard. The other is with the wire, to avoid vinyl coated wire because it will eventually break down with UV exposure. And again, it's a choking and a chew hazard for cats. So just using regular, you know, stainless welded wire, 14 to 16 gauge is super important. Okay. So that, you know, the cats are safe.
4: Well, I mean, and again, I would highly recommend anyone who's thinking about doing this, whether they plan to do it yourself or to plan to have you and your team do it, but definitely to talk with an expert like yourself to make sure, I mean, if you're going to put that effort into it, make sure it's done right and that it's safe and that it's optimal. And it sounds just absolutely wonderful. So I'm so glad that you were able to join us today and teach a lot of us about some things we didn't know and maybe just enhance knowledge for people who are more experienced cat people.
3: Pleasure to be here, and life is good in a catio.
4: I love it. All right, we're going to take a very short pause and we'll come right back to wrap up the show. 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Hi, this is Marilyn Milano, your host of Love Has Many Faces. 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
0: Well, welcome back to Alternative Talk 1150. I'm your host, Marilyn Milano. This is Love Has Many Faces. And we just concluded our conversation with Cynthia Chomos of Catio Spaces. I strongly encourage cat lovers out there who want their cats to still experience the outdoors, but who are concerned about their safety, please check out the possibility of a catio as something that might just be the answer that can give you a little bit of the best of both worlds. I love all animals and I want them all to be safe. And I think this is a wonderful idea. So with that being said, remember that we are podcast now. Just type in Love Has Many Faces podcast, and you should be able to see a number of our shows. And also that the show here is 9 to 9:30 on Tuesday mornings, and that specific time. So thank you for listening. Have a wonderful week, and we'll see you next time.

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1: Good afternoon. It's Eric Ryder here with you on KKNW. We're approaching 2 o'clock. Time for a quick look at our traffic. Southbound I-5 from 520 on down to about Denny is stop and go. And northbound I-5 from the West Seattle Bridge on up to I-90 is seeing stop and go traffic. And from 520 across Lake Union is slow. East side, 405, seeing a little bit of slowing northbound in the Tukwila area. And in the south and northbound I-5 from Fife on up past Milton is stop and go. Southbound 167 from Stewart Road on down to Sumner is stop and go as well. Temperatures now 64 degrees in cloudy Seattle. 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
2: NBC News Radio, I'm Chris Caraggio. Mitch McConnell has yet to make an appearance on Capitol Hill as members have returned to the Senate. Majority Leader John Thune only told reporters that he hopes McConnell is back before he spoke on the Senate floor this afternoon, making the case for Republicans to keep control of Congress.
3: We're well aware that Americans had had a very rough time financially under the Biden administration. And so we took action to put additional money in hardworking Americans' pockets.
2: Politico reports that McConnell's staff has told some Senate Republicans that he will be back by Wednesday to help advance a farm-related bill. McConnell hasn't been seen in public since he was hospitalized after reportedly falling in his Washington, D.C. home 3 months ago. Earlier this month, fellow Kentucky Republican lawmaker Congressman James Comer said he expected McConnell to be returning today to the Senate. President Trump is rejecting calls for tighter AI regulation, insisting all that's needed is a smart president. In a Truth Social post today, he also said there's a sick conspiracy going on against AI and data centers, and the only one that's happy about it is China. Some tech leaders have been sounding the alarm bells about the dangers of rapid, unchecked AI development. And an Arizona senator is on board with slowing down that development. Speaking on the State of the Union yesterday, Democrat Ruben Gallego pushed for more regulation.
4: This is more akin to Dr. Frankenstein telling us the monster is loose, help me stop the monster. And what we have right now is the method that we're answering is not meeting the moment.
2: He added that we need to get together and find the perfect balance as soon as possible. Concerns have been raised.

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2: Time now for a quick look at our KKNW weather outlook. We'll see some partial clearing for partly sunny skies sometime this afternoon with a high near 68. Increasing clouds are back tonight and a low around 55 for Tuesday. Looks like cloudy through mid-morning, then gradual clearing again with a high near 66. For Wednesday, sunshine with a high near 72, a sunny Thursday with a high near 74.
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4: We who believe in freedom cannot rest. 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
5: All right. Welcome to the Mother's Justice Show right here at 1150 AM KKNW. I'm your host, Omari Salisbury, known on the streets of the Central District as the Big O. Man, filling again this week from my mama, the Reverend Harriet Walden, on this historic show. This show has been on air for a long time. Right, Eric, it's like a decade or something, at least. You know what I'm saying? Man, holding down the cause of civil rights and justice here in the Seattle area and amplifying the voices of those who believe in that mission, the Mother's Justice Show. I think Mama is listening right now. What's up, Ma? We have been here. We got a great show on tap for you this week. We're going to be joined by James W. Armstrong, Jr., who, amongst other things, is a judge pro temp in Puyallup Municipal Court, as well as Pierce County District Court. And we learned, a month, 6 weeks ago, pro temp is just fast, fancy. It might be Latin or something that says, like, temporary, substitute, you know what I'm saying, fill in. But it's important, though, you feel me? It's legally binding decisions that a pro temp judge makes. Before we get to that, though, man, it was good to see the Seahawks pull off the season opener. You know what I'm saying? It came down to, like, you know, to that defense as usual. Came down to the last minute. So it's good to see that, man, you know, the Seahawks are off to a great start. So that's one thing. The Mariners, you guys know I'm like the biggest Mariners fan ever. And the last Steelhead Sunday, that's, you know, every Mariners home game on a Sunday, they wear the Negro League uniform, the Steelheads uniform. And the very last Steelhead Sunday is coming up, so that's the 27th. It's only the last one, though, if they don't make the playoffs. Right now, it's a bit iffy, but they pulling up some big guns from the minor leagues, man, and they're making a mark. We'll see how our Mariners do. Hopefully, the Steelheads keep playing. The Mariners will go back into the playoffs for a second year in a row. I know a lot of people listen and are like, yeah, right, let's see what happens. I'm a true believer, though, ever since day one with the M's. Something else, though, since the last time that I was here in the studio is, man, I've been over to Spokane twice talking to people impacted by the Spokane fires. It was crazy. It was over 600 homes that were lost over there, 3,200 structures. I talked to the Spokane fire chief, the Spokane County fire chief, and the Spokane Valley fire chief. Also talked to a congressman, Baumgartner, who represents the 5th Congressional District over there. Also some state representatives. And most importantly, those quite a few people who actually lost their homes. And, like, the scene in Spokane is apocalyptic, because, like, the houses, everything's burned down to nothing. It's just ash. Only thing that's left is, like, basements. And so it's crazy. And then, like, you know, a modern home, an old school home, if it burned down, then, you know, it's not as toxic. But a modern home, man, when it burns down, there's so many things that are in there, you know, whether it's electronics, batteries, all kinds of different things, who knows, asbestos. And so you have a whole nother environmental emergency that's occurring, as well as these toxic chemicals are leached into the soil and into the groundwater as well. It was a real humbling experience being out there in Spokane. And I can say one thing, though. Although Spokane is a smaller city than Seattle, the way that that city mobilized around an emergency, I just can't see it happening in Seattle.

0: evacuated 60,000 people in less than 4 hours. Now, can you imagine if the city of Seattle was to tell the Capitol Hill neighborhood that they needed to evacuate? Hey, look, ain't nobody going nowhere. Like, I mean, somebody's going to go and file a court injunction. They're going to be like, what do you mean I need to evacuate? I need an emergency injunction. I'm not leaving. Or if it's like, oh, if the police said this or the mayor said that. But, you know, I'll say that's the type of community that Spokane is that when they said get out, people got out. And they were able to safely evacuate 60,000 people in just a few hours. And there was zero loss of life during the Spokane fires. So big shout out to them. So anyways, that's a roundup of what I've been up to, you know, since the last time that we were in the studio. I've been living this adventurous life as usual and now settled back in over here. And that being said, I can formally welcome our guest here. Today, we have James W. Armstrong, Jr. He's a judge pro temp at the Puyallup Municipal Court and the Pierce County District Court with an extensive experience as a presiding judge in Washington courts. Over his 26-year career as a practicing attorney, he's focused on workers' compensation and disability law, and you are currently a candidate for a Pierce County District Court. James W. Armstrong, Jr., welcome to the Mother's Justice Show.
1: Thank you, sir. It's great to be here today.
0: Yeah, no, sir. You look sharp, too.
1: I appreciate that, too.
0: We wouldn't expect less as a judge pro temp.
1: Indeed.
0: Okay. Well, I've only given you about two sentences here of intro to give you some runway to tell our listeners a little bit more about yourself.
1: You know, I've been practicing for about 26 years now, and 20 years on my own as a solo practitioner, just basically representing the least of us, representing people injured on the job, representing people who are disabled, can't work anymore. And I've done that again on my own for 20 years, started pro temming as a pro tem judge in 2022. And when you find your passion, you realize you find your passion when you go to work, but it doesn't feel like work. So I was pro temming in 2022, and then last year I had the opportunity to be placed in the presiding role over in Bremerton's Municipal Court, and I was there daily. And when I say when you find your passion, you know you find your passion, I was still a solo practitioner. So there were days when I was over adjudicating cases in Bremerton. I live in Lakewood, and I would get out of the courthouse after all the cases were done. On Monday, Wednesday, and Friday, I would drive back around through Tacoma, go to my office, and work in my office at night. And I can tell you the difference is the days that I didn't go to my office were no different with regards to work-wise and energy than the days that I did go to my office, letting you know that I was in the court all day and in my office at night, but it didn't feel like work because during the day when I was adjudicating those cases on the bench, it was my passion. It just felt like what I love to do. So I feel like I've been led to do this kind of work. It's just a good thing just seeing cases from behind the bench and just leading from there.
0: Right. And how does someone become a judge pro temp? And I gave my own definition. You might also want to tell our listeners what pro temp is. And then also, how do you become one?
1: You know, that's the interesting part of this. Typically, I've seen throughout my years that it's not who you know, it's who knows you. If you have people who are on the bench who know you, who recognize you, who actually see you, then you will have an opportunity for somebody to look to you and ask you, would you like to pro tem for me? And a lot of times in my 26 years, I mean, it just comes down, again, who knows you? And there was a judge who I actually went to school with, and she became a judge, and she approached me and asked if I wanted to pro tem for
0: her.
1: So
0: it ain't an application thing. You can't just sign up and be like, yeah, I'm trying to pro tem, put me on.
1: Not at all. I mean, you get sworn in, you shadow the judge for a while, get yourself familiar with the cases, and then when the judge is out, you take the bench in the judge's stead, and you have the same authority that the judge has. You make the rulings. And there was a time where I was even doing municipal court trials, jury trials, right, as a pro tem judge, right? So you have all the authority of the judge who is elected or appointed to that position.
0: Man, somebody got to have a lot of trust in you because in most cases, a lot of judges are elected.
1: They are. Or appointed.
0: Yeah. Well, either way, mm-hmm. that, you know, I'm saying elected or appointed, but either way, you know, they've garnered the trust of the people either directly through election or indirectly through, you know, whoever was elected that appointed them. Man, it's some big shoes to kind of fill in. It's a lot of trust somebody might have of you, brother.
1: I would think so. And when you take the position, you're taking a position, and there's professionalism that you put into the job, but you don't want to let yourself down, your colleagues down, or the judge who put you in that position, because once you do something that is not consistent with the behavior of a judge or rulings of a judge, that would look bad on the judge who actually you're pro-temming for. So you're thinking about that while you're on the bench.
0: So it's really actually, yeah, you've been put on.
1: Indeed.
0: Yeah, it's just like the record label business. You go, you make it big, and then you put on your people.
1: You do.
0: And you be like, don't embarrass me, bro. I don't put you on.
1: You do. And I can tell you, as an African-American, it's one of those things where who knows you in this industry? The number of judges who are African-American, there's a small number of judges who are African-American.
0: Seems like it's getting smaller.
1: I mean, and we can always improve with regards to diversity, in my opinion, because I believe the court system needs to look like the people that are coming before the judge, right? Diversity wise. That being said, if there's a small number of judges that you actually know, and those judges are African American, you have even less a chance, in my opinion, of a judge noticing you to some degree. Because people typically will hang out with who they know, who they have things similar and common with, so to speak, right? So I'm just appreciative that Judge Flood, who was on the bench at the time, recognized me and was like, you know, come and pro tem for me.
0: Right. Okay. So for people who might not know, because the courts and districts and all that stuff can be confusing, especially to people who haven't engaged in the criminal legal system or the legal, you know, but actually the courts isn't just for all when you're in trouble. The courts do a lot of other stuff as well. But what's the overarching role of a district court and municipal court judge?
1: You know, I, it's my opinion that most people are going to experience a criminal justice system as a defendant, end up in the courthouse as a defendant at the municipal court and district court level. I typically call those courts the people's court. It's like back in the day with Judge Wapner and Judge Judy, you know, right. Those judges, right? But most people are going to find themselves there, and those are for misdemeanors and gross misdemeanors, the assault fours, domestic violence, the criminal trespass, the theft three, the malicious mischief, those types of things. So when you're dealing with those things at that level that are not felonies, I believe at that level you're thinking about, okay, what caused you to be here in the first place? And if there are underlying issues like mental health, chemical dependency, at this lower level is the level that you want to concentrate on those underlying issues, try to address them, try to resolve them. If you resolve them and address them, then that'll slow down a revolving door, because what I see is a lot of people coming back in over and over for the same things. And in my opinion, if those underlying issues have been addressed, that would not happen. And I've seen directly when they are addressed, that revolving door slows with regards to those folks repeating the offensive that they come into court for.
0: So in municipal and district court, then it seems like there's an extra emphasis or attentiveness as someone's entering that court system, especially if there's a first time offender.
1: Oh, for sure. And there has to be the emphasis, that special emphasis, because when you get to superior court and you're dealing with felonies, there's no longer a concentration on treatment and why you're there. At this lower level, if you could, these people, listen, we're talking about a maximum of 364 days in jail, right?
0: Right.
1: And most people are not going to reach that, even close to that maximum. So these people are going to be coming back into your community. So you want to deal with the issues that keep those people from, when they come back to your community, those underlying issues have been dealt with. If they're not dealt with, the community is going to suffer from more thefts, more trespasses, more domestic violence, more assaults, because those underlying issues have not been addressed. So you have to pay close attention to those things at this lower level when you're dealing with crimes that are serious to the polity, but not as serious as felonies.
0: Right. So this also for people who are new to all of these kind of things. So basically, a misdemeanor is basically 364 days or less of the sentences on the books, and then 365 days or more, that's considered a felony. And that's the difference, one of the different defining lines of what now goes to municipal or district court or what goes to like superior court.
1: Yes, sir.
0: Right. And so we would say that our more serious what are considered more serious crimes, basically based upon the penalty that's there, is one of the big differentiating factors. I think it's interesting what you said here, and it's also interesting that when we had Najet here, mm-hmm. not too long ago, it was very similar, like very similar in what she said, that, you know, it's that the district and municipal courts oftentimes it's overlooked in the everyday person's mind because it's always a big focus on Superior Court, because Superior Court crimes are the ones that make the evening news. And so people see Superior Court. But that's real interesting what you said, that it's like a lot of times this is someone's very first mm-hmm. Interaction with the criminal justice system, and they've committed a crime or they're accused of committing a crime, and being able to kind of get to the root of it to get them on the right course. And indeed. So in that sense, it's almost like the municipal and district courts actually need more of a spotlight, because it really is ground zero from day one of being able, that's where real intervention might actually occur, is on the municipal and district level.
1: For sure. And I think there, to some degree, there should be a greater emphasis on the therapeutic court at that level, whether it's veterans court, whether it's DUI court, whether it's mental health court, those types of things. Because when you're talking about this level, yeah, most of the headlines are going to be at Superior Court level with these felonies, which you hear on the news. But the things that affect the community most are these crimes that are less crimes, i.e. less than felonies, i.e. the thefts. You know, where people's property is stolen, malicious mischief, where people's property is damaged, assault for domestic violence, where people have been affected, no contact orders where families are affected. So if you have the therapeutic thinking at that level and you institute the therapeutic thinking at that level, then you can slow a lot of these things in their tracks. I've met some people who are like, you know, I've met judges. I've heard that judges just letting people out with no consequences. I'm like, well, first of all, I don't know those judges. And number two, when you're talking about this level, you're only talking about a max of 364 days. You can't just throw somebody in jail for a year and then let them out on their own devices without dealing with those underlying issues, because you're going to have a bigger problem once they get out without dealing with those things.
0: Right. And exactly, because the King County Jail and the Pierce County Jail is not designed to address issues directly with people have. So when you're talking about just putting someone in jail, you might just be delaying future action. And it's actually, you know, I mean, some jails, man, is like school. You learn more about your craft mm-hmm. and everything else in there, man. That's really interesting. I think that's something that's really overlooked, that right there, that's a level of intervention. And, you know, I mean, I think that sometimes too, when people make these statements of like what we see right now, especially in Seattle, I live in Seattle, Central District, CD or CME. And they're like, yeah, you know, it's a revolving door, or it's a this or that. And it's important for people to realize is that judges do not make the law. Judges have to follow the law. A lot of the laws, you know, the laws come from the legislature. One of the things that people are looking at now, something we've kind of been raising the flag on for a bit, is that, you know, a juvenile get caught with a firearm, like, you know, four or five times before it's actual, you know, in incarceration. I think it's just maybe a 30-day hold before that. Maybe at the time it made sense. I don't know if it makes sense now. But the thing is the general public's like, oh, you know, the judges just keep letting these kids out. That's the law. How often do you run up against things where it's like, man, this take this up in Olympia?
1: Yeah, for sure. When you see these defendants coming before you, there's only so much you can do. You can be more stringent on the sentence, but you have to know that just because someone is before you again, giving them extra time is not the answer. Just like when you talk about these youth who run into problems, and people are like, this youth, they're just bad kids. Well, no, I mean, there is, especially with our youth, when our brains aren't developed, right, there's something else going on with the youth, and they're crying out for help. When you say, well, I can see that kid, he's not crying out for help, he's a bad kid. There's a reason why someone resorts to crime. There's a reason why someone resorts to violence. There's reasons underlying why, especially our younger adults, our kids, that they resort to that. We have to figure out what that is. And I can tell you, with regards to the kid issue, you have to reach out to our youth. You have to have kids at the courthouse. You have to have kids, bring kids into the courthouse, have them see exactly what you're doing, have them participate in what you're doing. I did exactly that, brought kids into the courtroom, had them participate with the process, had them put a robe on and sit and shadow me on the bench. I was just trying to plant seeds. If you can plant a seed with a child like that who never thought about being a lawyer or a judge, you never know where that's going to take them. So we as the court have to reach out to these kids when they're in their youth so they can see that there is an opportunity out there for me that they might not have seen before. And sometimes it only takes planting one seed. One seed is enough, always.
0: Yeah, no, this is a great conversation that we're having here with James W. Armstrong Jr., who is a judge pro temp at the Puyallup Municipal Court, as well as the Pierce County District Court. We're going to take a short break right now, and the conversation continues on the other side of the break. 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
4: 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I am your host, the Big O, joined today by James W. Armstrong Jr., who is not only a judge pro temp in Puyallup Municipal Court and Pierce County District Court, he is also a candidate for Pierce County District Court. And so the difference is right now he's substituting when needed, but you vote him in, he'll be there every day. And speaking of that, when you talk about why somebody might want to vote you in, let's go here to what is your judicial philosophy?
5: You know, I've got my philosophy is one of accountability, rehabilitation, and community. The accountability is when there's a plea bargain in front of you or plea agreement, or there's been a jury trial and someone's found guilty and you're there to impose a sentence. You have to hold people accountable with regards to whether it's in custody time or other anger management, consumer awareness, things of that nature, right? The rehabilitation part is kind of with the accountability part in that, like I've talked about before, if there are underlying issues that I've identified or that the parties have identified that have contributed to one coming there, committing these violations of the law, then I'm going to try to make sure I impose chemical dependency assessment if there's treatment needed and treatment as a result. Mental health assessment. If there's treatment needed for mental health, then treatment as a result to deal with those underlying issues. So that's the rehabilitation part. Community part I've referenced also, which is reaching out to our youth, planting seeds, trying to make sure that the court is connected to the community. And for me, that is, I've always been a big personal mentorship. I think that's a big thing through our youth and making sure our youth are connected, whether it's through mock trials, whether it's through, you know, just mirroring or shadowing judges on the bench. So that accountability, imposing the sentence, but the rehab at this municipal court and district court level is very important to slow down the recidivism rates and to make the community safer, because if you deal with those underlying issues, you're going to slow that revolving door, and hopefully those people, you won't see them again at this level.
4: Right. And what has informed or evolved your judicial philosophy?
5: You know, before I've taken the bench, and I was just in private practice in the civil arena, right? And then I started doing the pro tem work, and started seeing people come into my courtroom. I started seeing people with these underlying issues. I started seeing people with the same thefts, the same malicious mischief, the same domestic violence without the assessment, without the treatment. Then I thought, you know, if we deal with these issues, and then when I finally started seeing the same people have those sentences imposed that also consisted of domestic violence treatment. It also consisted of mental health treatment. It also consisted of chemical dependency treatment. When we started imposing those sentences along with the in custody time, I started seeing a slowdown with regards to those repeat offenders. So I put one and one together, came to two, and said, you know what, hold them accountable, but also give them the tools so that when they do get out and they are integrated back into the community, they're not coming back to my court because the drug issues have been dealt with. The mental health issues have been dealt with through treatment and kind of resolved.
4: Right. You know, my next question was actually going to be about like the revolving door, because I know in my community, there's some people, they've been revolving through the system for a long, long time. And actually, when I think about things, there was never... Yeah, I mean, it's the revolving door. It sounds like, I mean, clearly maybe not everybody has every piece to this, but it sounds like it's part of your judicial philosophy. It's very much focused on stopping that revolving door.
5: Indeed. Another thing I did when I was out in Bremerton at the municipal court out there, this is something the judge before me did, was you can have a resource fair. So it was a gym down the street. We brought in providers, housing providers, chemical dependency providers, mental health providers, transportation providers, had all these people in one spot. So the least of us, the people who in the community, they'd come in, we'd provide food, they'd come in. If there were housing needs, they'd talk to people about housing. If there were chemical dependency needs, they'd talk to people about these things. So you'd have the providers in one spot. You'd have the space in one spot. You had the people come through and go through all these tables so that our resources were there available to the people who need them. There were even, we were offering phones at one point so people could make sure that they had the proper communication to get in touch with their lawyer, to get in touch with the court if they weren't able to be there, to reach out to certain people, because if you don't have communication and you don't have transportation either, you're already in a bind.
4: Right. Now, you're a successful private practice attorney. You look successful, by the way.
5: I think I am. It's been a while.
4: Brother in here looking good, y'all. You know what I'm saying? Usually it's casual Monday up in here for me and Eric and me.
5: Much appreciated.
4: You know, came in here, blew everybody away. But so you're here. And, you know, your journey has brought you here to where clearly you're respected by your peers, your judge pro temp, you're running for district court. But man, when we talk about the next generation of those, you know, those who are coming behind you, considering law school has become so expensive, how can we make sure that underrepresented groups don't get left further behind?
5: Man, that's a tough one, because law school is, in my opinion, is getting so out of hand with regards to cost. If someone were to ask me, and I've had this conversation with a few folks, if someone were to ask me today, should I go to law school? I'd have to pause, even if they look like me, because of the extraordinary cost, and it seems to be arbitrary cost of law school. So I think that gets back to the third prong of my philosophy, the community. You have to see people in the community. You have to reach out to people in the community. You have to reach out to the youth in the community, because if they're not thinking about a career in the law, you can talk to them, inspire them to have them thinking about a career in the law. And there are other avenues besides law school. You can be taught under a lawyer for 4 years and not actually incur the cost of law school, take the bar after that 4 years, and become a practicing attorney without incurring the cost of law school. I went to Seattle U, and when I graduated in 2000, I started in 97, it was 18.5. I think now, and like a lot of other schools, it's over 50. So, same torts, same contracts class, same civil procedure, same classes. So, it's just arbitrary.
4: Yeah, there's a lot of students who I talked to out there at Seattle U who, if it wasn't for the Access Admissions Program.
5: I came through that program. It was a wonderful thing. Yes, I did. 1997.
4: What? Okay, I'm going to have to follow up with you. We're doing a story about that.
5: Indeed. It was a wonderful thing. And it's one of those things where I didn't have the best LSAT scores. But you know what? We all know that taking the bar or passing the bar or taking the LSAT is not a predictor of how you're going to be and how you are as an attorney. Mm. A lot of my close friends are great attorneys, and they came in through that program giving people the opportunity who might not had the best LSAT scores, right? So having that opportunity and have somebody reach out to me and allowing me to get in, not do the work for me, because being admitted is one thing. Staying in is another. Mm-hmm. Okay, and I have classmates to this day who are my partners, who are my close friends, who came through that program, and they've been great attorneys and have done some great things in this city in particular. So, yeah, that's a great program to deal with underrepresented people who might not have the same opportunity as some of us do.
4: Yeah, no, that's great. Actually, next week I'm going to speak to State Supreme Court Justice Whitener,
5: indeed,
4: who also came through the Access Admissions Program at Seattle U.
5: When I was at Seattle U, I'd be leaving, she'd be coming in and as a night student, and I'd be leaving, and she'd be coming in, and now she's a Supreme Court Justice, right? So it's crazy how we all started in the same spots, and then we go 26, 27 years later to see where we are.
4: Right. Looks like it's also important, too, man. So these different kind of programs and opportunities are important when we talk about access and accessibility for the next generation.
5: Indeed.
4: When you talk about law school.
5: Oh, for sure. Because, like I said, the costs are so extreme now that if you don't have the proper resources, if you don't have the proper mentoring you, giving you that stuff early on. These things have to start early on, which is why I contacted the high schools. And frankly, I wanted to contact elementary schools and middle schools, because it's never too young to have that aspiration. Because I know a lot of students want to be football players or firemen when they're in the first, second grade. There's no reason not to talk to kids about becoming a lawyer or a judge at the same age, right?
4: No, this is true. And speaking of on the lawyer tip of things, is, man, your specialties are workers' compensation and disability law. What landed you there of all the different things that you could be doing your lawyering stuff?
5: You know, it's one of those things where you go to law school, and a lot of people, like, you're going to be talk to people who are not in law school. They tell you, you tell them you're in law school, you'll be a defense attorney or prosecutor. It seemed like that's what people think about and ask you about, right? And I was thinking, you know, maybe a defense attorney. But when you get in law school, the first thing you're thinking after that first year, you get into your second year, is an internship. Where am I going to get a job? Mm-hmm. You know, I need to get a job. So I interned at a firm in Tacoma that did workers' compensation and disability. Mm-hmm. And it was in my second year, and I continued to work there through my third year. They offered me a job, just passed the bar. I passed the bar. Next thing you know, 26 years later, I'm still doing the same thing, because I stayed there. I didn't even know what workers' compensation was. But it became my specialty, and I've been successful at it. But, I mean, you start there not knowing where you're going to end up for sure.
4: Right. No, that's real. And I think people don't realize that, like, for lawyer, that spectrum is so vast.
5: For sure.
4: It's so vast of where legal expertise is required in so many different industries, and so far away from, like, the criminal justice, which, of course, indeed, is the most high profile.
5: Indeed. And there are a lot of people who I went to law school with, they're like, I don't want to see the inside of a courtroom.
4: Right. Yeah.
5: And they have.
4: Really, most lawyers have not seen the inside of a courtroom.
5: And have no desire to, frankly. Seriously.
4: They're like, oh, it's okay. So, I mean, that's, what are you seeing in that? You know, like, as far as outcomes here in our state. So you deal with L&I.
5: Mm-hmm. Yes.
4: Right?
5: Down
4: there in Tumwater, and you deal in with disability law. What actually is disability law? I think most people know workman's comp, the long and short of it, if you're injured on the job or issues there on the job with the employer, right? Mm-hmm. And there's protections in place, you know, for that. But disability law, mm-hmm, what are some kind of cases or situations that fall under disability law?
5: Well, me is specifically Social Security disability. So we all pay into Social Security while we're working.
6: Right.
5: If you happen to have some type of catastrophic injury that you can't work anymore, you're going to be eligible for Social Security disability based upon the credits you've earned while you've been working.
6: Right.
5: And you have to basically, you know, submit your medical and everything, and the administration is going to make a determination as to whether or not you're disabled. And a lot of times, a lot of people are denied, which what brings attorneys like me into the picture.
7: That disability thing is wild. Yeah, I got a good friend, my best friend from elementary school. He had a stroke. He was disabled. He was getting disability,
5: mm-hmm.
7: and then he was doing his recovery. And then he went and got, you know, as reaffirming his self-worth and value to himself. He had got like a part-time job. He was just making a few hundred bucks a month. And then they said they when they pulled his disability. It's like a catch-22. It's almost like how they keep people on welfare. You know what I'm saying? It's like a catch-22.
5: I can tell you, I tell my clients once I get them on disability, you can work up to a certain limit.
7: Mm.
5: There's a certain amount of money you can make while you're on disability. But I always tell them, if you do that, you're possibly put on the radar. You know, next thing you know, you have a continuing disability review, and they're going to come and take a look at your case and see you working 25, 26 hours a week. Maybe you can work more. Next thing you know, you're getting cut off. So even though you're trying to work underneath the limit, below the limit, sometimes it's better not to, because you don't want to risk getting totally cut off. And we already know you can't work full time, so then you're cut off totally for trying to go back to work part-time.
7: It's foul too, because you know he was maintaining his own place, his own apartment, and a sense of independence and everything, and then they just pulled it, and now he's like living with friends and all kind of, man, he ain't had no advocacy. You know what I'm saying? He was just a layman in the system, just trying to figure it out on his own, man. And the system, you know, he got pencil whipped.
5: Being disabled doesn't mean that you're bedridden on bed rest. It means that you cannot work full time, still have a life, still socialize, still go out there and try to do something and be productive. And you can do that, but there's a chance that when you try to do that, they can pull your case and take a look and make a determination that, you know what, maybe you can do that 40 hours, and let's just pull this rug out from under you. Next thing you know, you have no benefits, and a lot of people are just destitute, living in their cars while they reapply or while they appeal, and by the time they get to a hearing and the benefits come back to them, they've lost everything. So it's a tough situation.
7: Man,
5: for a lot of folks.
7: How long on average, you know what I'm saying, are some of these – like a case if someone's trying to establish benefits of like disability?
5: From the time somebody applies, people come into my office, I assist them to apply. If they are denied a couple of times or denied once, you can request reconsideration, asking them to reconsider the decision. You put that appeal in, they deny you again, saying we've reconsidered, you're still not disabled. You apply for a hearing. From that point, it's probably up to a year, 2-3 months before you even get to that point to request a hearing. You're already looking at 6-7 months. So it can be 18-19 months before you are getting benefits and make determinations made by a judge. And you have lost everything, because it's not – people call me and say, you know what, I can't work. I'm still trying to do this job. Can I apply for disability and get it and then stop working? I'm like, no, you got to be disabled. You got to be not working first, not able to work first, not making any money first, and then it's going to take you 18 months.
7: Right. So it's almost like – this is interesting. I know quite a few people with these kind of dilemmas. So basically, it's almost like whether it's disability or workman's comp, like if you're, say, injured on the job, Say you work concessions or something, and you're injured on the job. You know, you mess up your knee, you can't really walk. They tell you like, yeah, go through the workman's comp thing or whatever. But that's your left leg. But with your right leg, you might still be able to do Uber. You can't do no Uber.
5: No, if the doctor's taking you off work for that job injury, they're gonna pay you 60% of your wages. And you're off. You're not able to go out and supplement that. You're just off.
7: But the thing is it the timeline to get that 60%?
5: Well, for workers' comp, it's a little bit different because you know, it just depends on whether or not it's going to be it's going to be contested.
7: Right.
5: Because typically, you get hurt, you go to the doctor, they fill out a form for you saying you can't work. You submit that to L&I, and in the best case scenario, you start getting your benefit shortly after that. And there's certain circumstances where you work for an employer, they're going to contest it. Next thing you know, they're contesting it. The next thing, L&I might deny it based on what they've submitted, and now you're trying to go through the whole appeals process. Can't work, you're not getting any L&I benefits, and next thing you know, you're in the same situation as Social Security, waiting for a hearing, waiting for adjudication without any benefits, and losing everything in the process. So it can be tough.
4: So it might just be best to get an ace bandage. All right. And look, we're going to take a quick break right now. A fantastic conversation we're having with James W. Armstrong Jr., who is a judge pro temp in Puyallup Municipal Court and Pierce County District Court, and also a candidate. That means he's on the ballot, y'all, for Pierce County District Court. 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
4: All right, welcome back to the Mother's Justice Show right here on 1150 AM KKNW. I am your host, the Big O, joined today by James W. Armstrong Jr. This brother is sharp. He's judge pro temp at Puyallup Municipal Court and Pierce County District Court, and is a candidate. That means he's on the ballot for Pierce County District Court. All right. Now, on your everyday, when you're not pro-temping, we talked about that your practice focuses on workers' compensation and disability law. So I'm wondering, how has that informed your thoughts on how do we ensure that courts are understandable and accessible for everyone?
5: You know, my practice deals with the least of us, right? When you're dealing with disability law, these are people who they've lost their ability to work, they can't work anymore. They don't have any funds coming in. They're waiting for a determination from the administrative Social Security Administration with regards to a decision on their benefits. When you have people who have been injured on the job, they are not able to work at the time. They're receiving L&I benefits, and some of them, their claims have been denied. Their claims are in limbo, so they're kind of waiting on some adjudication on their cases. So we're talking about the least of us. When you're talking about municipal court, district court, and the people who find themselves there, most of the time, in my experience doing this, people find themselves there because there's something going on in their lives that is just not clicking. Whether or not they're unhoused, a lot of folks who are unhoused find themselves in municipal court and district court because when you're unhoused, you don't have to, you're involved in theft. There are people who are involved in chemical dependency issues. There are definitely mental health issues. So I see all these issues in my everyday practice with regards to disability. I have people with mental health issues, people with chemical dependency, people with chemical dependency issues, people with other issues that define their lives have been defined by these issues, and people who end up in municipal court, their lives have been defined by these issues in district court as well, which has contributed to them committing certain crimes. So my area of practice dealing with the least of us and people who have these same issues, the substance abuse issues, the mental health issues, the psychological issues, I see those same people in municipal court. I see those same people in district court. So I've had to kind of compare the two and say, you know what, I'm not in solo practice when I'm on the bench. I'm not on the bench when I'm in solo practice, but we're dealing with the same kinds of people here. We're talking about how do we deal with these underlying issues to help people either get better, get back on the job if they're injured on the job, or get through their case by dealing with these underlying mental health or chemical dependency issues.
7: Right. Now, at a time where there's so much distrust in the system, how do we maintain public confidence in the judicial system?
5: It's got to be transparency. Everything has to be transparency. You have to know what the court is doing. The way to know what the court is doing is there is like a bat phone from yourself, the community, to the court, and like and vice versa, right? So whether the court is reaching out to the community via its teens, via its younger students, via its high school students, whether or not the court is openly allowing people to come into the court, because the court is open. If the court is not open, there's a reason that the court cannot be accessible to the public, there is no court. Right. So people can come to the court and see exactly what's going on. When I run into people that say these people are just getting off with no consequence, I'm like, you have clearly not been to a courthouse lately and sat in a courtroom and experienced exactly what's going on. Because if you did, you'd have a different opinion on what these judges are doing with regards to the adjudication and how their hands may be tied or not tied and what they can and can't do. And maybe your frustration should not be at them, but maybe somewhere else with regards to the legislature or somewhere like that.
7: Mm-hmm. Man, you hang out with a lot of judges? That's your thing?
5: No, I mean, being a judge is a lonely life. I mean, judges don't typically hang out with attorneys after they become judges because, there's a conflict. You have to separate the two, right? It's like being in the military and having the enlisted hang out with the officers. That right. doesn't happen, right? So no, not much.
7: So then maybe after the election in November, then you go join the club.
5: Indeed, for sure.
7: Yeah.
5: Yep.
7: What was the catalyst for you that was like, you know what, I'm going to put my name on this ballot?
5: You know, practicing for 26 years, doing workers' compensation, and doing workers' compensation, you deal with the state, and the state deals with certain claims, and then you have bigger employers that have their own insurance, self-insurance, that deal with these claims. In my experience, those claims are a lot more difficult to deal with. They have been over the years. They're adversarial. A lot of them end up in court. And after being at hearings in court and depositions and adversarial situations like that all these years, I'm starting to think, you know, it's time to see the law from a different perspective. And once I got an opportunity to pro tem and being on the other side of the bench and seeing what that's like and actually having a bigger impact on people's lives, trying to make sure that I'm not just going to adjudicate your case, but I'm going to meet you where you are, see what you need, adjudicate accordingly, and get you that chemical dependency, even if you don't think you need it, because once you get it, it's going to slow this down. That's what kind of led me here, because some kind of frustration with where I've been for 26 years and just needing a change. And then once I did get the opportunity to do something else, saying, you know what, I can make a bigger difference here, and I've been able to so far.
7: Right. No, for sure. Yeah, it's a similar question, but we had touched on it. Mm-hmm. We talked about trust, and you talked about transparency. Do you think that, like, the system as is as transparent as it should be, or that, like, it's transparent but people are just unaware, or what could be better?
5: You know, there can always be more transparency. I can tell you, I can answer it this way. You know, there are three levels that I see that make up the criminal justice system. It's the authorities that stop people and arrest people, come up with probable cause to arrest people. Then there are the prosecutors who bring the cases. Then there are the judges who adjudicate. If something is nefarious initially, fine, it's nefarious initially. Then you know you got another level to figure that out at the prosecution level. If something is nefarious at that level, you should figure that out. If it's not, then we got another level to figure that out. We got the judge. He can figure that out. He can tell, because I can tell when a crime comes before me, a defendant comes before me on the one hand, and that person is of a certain race, and another defendant comes before me, that person is of a different race, and the recommendations are different, and I start seeing that pattern, that informs me that I'm going to have to be the change, because the change didn't happen at the initial stop. Better judgment wasn't used at the initial shot stop. Better judgment wasn't used when it came to whether to decide to prosecute this case. So I need to be the doorstop. I need to be the gatekeeper, so to speak. I think at the end of the day, we have three levels and all levels have power. But as a judge, you have the ultimate authority to say, you know what? I see a pattern here and I'm going to change this around. I'm going to throw a monkey wrench into this and I'm going to pull the okie doke on you. And this is not going to continue like it's continuing.
7: Right. Now, how long is the term for if you're elected district court?
5: 4 years.
7: 4 years, huh? Mm-hmm.
5: Yes.
7: You got plans after that?
5: You know, it's a situation where I believe I can say this confidently, every judge who comes up for election wants to run unopposed. If I'm right. successful in this election and I'm there for 4 years and I'm up for reelection, I would love for that to be the case. But I heard a gentleman say, I can't remember his name, that said, you know what? People need to be in these races and not just have people running unopposed all the time, because if you are not running unopposed and running against somebody, you can renew what your philosophy is with the people. People know what your philosophy is because you're running again and you have to reaffirm what these beliefs are, so to speak. Now, I'm sure sitting judges don't want to hear that. I wouldn't want to hear that either. I don't want somebody running against me if I'm successful this time. But at the same time, if, in fact, you have to reaffirm every 4 years, people running against you, that's just, there's a lot of money involved in that, a lot of stress involved with that, but it's reaffirming, and that's another way to be accountable to the people.
7: Yes, it's America, too, that it's like competition is actually what makes things better and stronger. You know, I couldn't believe me, the iPhone wouldn't be the iPhone, or whether you use the Samsung, without each other.
5: Indeed.
7: Because if somebody could just make the minimalist of product, and own the category and have a monopoly on it, there's no need for it to innovate and to create, to reestablish themselves, their brand, their messaging, and anything else. And so, like, I think I kind of like what that gentleman told you, that, you know, it's good to be able to get out there and reaffirm your message and learn. I mean, the whole thing is you're not supposed to get on the bench and become stagnant.
5: Indeed.
7: You're supposed to continuously innovate and learn through what's happening in society, right?
5: Yeah, and that's that accountability aspect, not necessarily what I was talking about with regards to my philosophy, but you can be held accountable by the public because somebody is running against you, and now you have to run and earn the public's trust, earn the public's vote, and earn that position versus sitting around hoping that nobody runs against you. Now, listen, I'm not going to say that if I'm successful in this situation that in 4 years, I'm not going to want somebody coming up and putting their name in the hat. You know, I'm going to be like, okay, I'd rather not be running a campaign. But at the end of the day, if you have to run one, you're going to have to convince the people that you should be there, and it's going to be based on your record, and they're going to be able to decide.
7: Yeah. We saw what happens here in the city of Seattle when you don't take that run serious.
5: Indeed.
7: You know, a few thousand votes, and you ain't in office no more. All right, as we approach the end of the show here, I want to give you a little bit of runway to make your pitch to our listening audience of why they should give you their vote, and also how people can keep up with you.
5: Indeed. You can visit my website at armstrongforjudge.com. And like I said, I'm about accountability, rehabilitation at this level, and community. Community first. I reached out to high school students, reached out to high schools, and wanted to have students come in and shadow me on the bench. I wanted to plant that seed, and I had students come in. I met them every day at the courthouse doors, whether it's raining or snowing or sleeting. The principal would bring them down. They have umbrellas sometimes because it's raining. I take them back to my chambers. We talk about the process. We'd sign an oath I created for them. I take them upstairs, swear them in, put a robe on them, and we take the bench together. And that was me trying to give back to the community and staying close to the community. So reaching out and being close to the community has got to be a must at this level, at the level I call the People's Court. The rehabilitation part is so important because you have to, at this level, when most people are going to find themselves in the courtroom as a defendant at the municipal court and district court level, you have to think about what brought them there, and typically is some underlying issue that can be addressed and resolved to keep the community safer and to keep that revolving door from revolving, right? In accountability, you have to be accountable, hold people accountable, but you have to be held accountable yourself as well. Out here, I'm trying to campaign, give my philosophy, answer questions of people, put myself out there because I want to know what people need from the court system. In doing so, I hope that people will visit my website and check me out. They like what they see. I hope I can get their support in November and be the next Pierce County District Court judge in position number 8.
4: All right. James W. Armstrong, Jr., man, candidate for Pierce County District Judge, position 8. Thank you for joining us. 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Big thank you to our producer, Eric, and our other producer, Meet Gill. Until next week, peace.
8: You believe in freedom cannot rest. We who believe in freedom cannot rest.
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10: Well, good afternoon. It's Eric Ryder here with you on KKNW. We are headed towards 3 o'clock. Time for a quick look at our afternoon commute. Southbound I-5 from 520 to Denny is stop and go at this hour. And northbound I-5 sees slowing from the West Seattle Bridge on up to about South Jackson. 405 southbound congestion from Richards Road on down to Coal Creek Parkway, and northbound congestion through the Kirkland area. Right now, temperatures right around 64 degrees under overcast skies here in the Puget Sound. We'll see sunset at 7:24. 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Coming up, it's an encore edition of Urban Forum Northwest, live every Thursday at 2 o'clock right here on KKNW.
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12: NBC News Radio, I'm Scott Carr. Leaders in the Senate are keeping an eye out for Mitch McConnell, who's yet to make an appearance on Capitol Hill. Lawmakers are reconvening 3 months after McConnell was hospitalized after reportedly falling at his Washington, D.C. residence. Politico reports McConnell's staff have told some Senate Republicans that he'll be back by Wednesday to help advance a farm bill. President Trump is pushing back against growing calls for more guardrails on artificial intelligence, posting today the only control or guardrails that AI needs is a strong and smart, high IQ president. And he writes the USA has that in spades. As Nick Harper reports, this after some major concerns about it, including from the head of Anthropic, Dario Amodei, and Democratic House Minority Leader Hakeem Jeffries.
13: There is a sick conspiracy, wrote the president, against AI and data centers.
12: The head of Anthropic is proposing a three-step plan to pace AI development.
13: His competitors, Elon Musk and Sam Altman, have both come out to show their support for him. Elon Musk writing, Dario is right. Sam Altman writing, I agree with Dario. And both of them pledging to take action.
12: Washington's Kennedy Center could close as early as Tuesday with officials warning of bankruptcy. A Washington Post report says the center's board's considering a shutdown after warning that keeping the main building open could pose safety risks following a recent ceiling collapse. Most of those board members are appointed by President Trump. They argue that putting President Trump's name back on the facade of the Kennedy Center may be the only way to avoid financial ruin. Trading on Wall Street closed lower to start this week. As of today, the 10-year U.S. Treasury bond yield is more than 5%, marking only the second time it's done so since July of 2007, right before the global financial crisis. At the closing bell,

0: Research shows, on average, car accident victims with a lawyer get over 3 times more money than those without one. Better off with Blue Hop.
1: A sunny Thursday with a high near 74.
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3: Welcome to Urban Forum Northwest with your host, Eddie Rye Jr. We have several people we're going to be speaking with today. There's a big event coming up on September 19th. Actually, Constitution Day is September 17th. But the Urban League of Metropolitan Seattle is one of the lead organizations in pulling this effort together. And we have with us the Advocacy Director for the Urban League of Metropolitan Seattle, Ms. Antoinette Atkins. And she has been the point person along with the illustrious leader, the CEO, the president, Michelle Merriweather, and Pastor Leslie Braxton has of New Beginning Christian Fellowship Church has been intricately involved in coordinating with not only his members, but also with various members of the faith community. And then we have Hayward Evans, president of the Seattle King County branch of the NAACP, which is the second oldest, the oldest chapter west of the Mississippi. NAACP was founded February 12, 1909. That was on Abraham Lincoln, who was born 100 years before then. And then on October 23, 1913, the Seattle branch, it was the Seattle King County then. I don't know if it was Seattle branch, but King County was a rural area. You only had probably just had Seattle and some farms. But anyway, I want to go to Ms. Atkins, the advocacy director for the Urban League, to talk about the event is coming up on the 19th, on Saturday the 19th.
4: Okay, hello. Thank you so much, Mr. Rye, for inviting us to speak today. Again, my name is Antoinette Atkins, and I serve as the new Advocacy and Community Engagement Director at the Urban League of Metropolitan Seattle. And yes, we are planning a Constitution Day rally and march on September 19th. The rally will begin at Garfield High School, and we will be marching to the King County Courthouse. In reference to Constitution Day, and I think it's important that I say, it is not in celebration that the document was signed on September 17th, but it is to point out the gaps that are in the Constitution. And while writing the Constitution, a lot of people were left out of that. And by people, I am talking about Black and brown people and Indigenous people. And so we are utilizing the march and the rally to really kick off our civic engagement campaign that runs through Election Day and beyond, with a target to really connect with youth and young adults in our community. There is so much happening right now, and we cannot afford for people to not be engaged in this election season. And with the work that has already been done by the work that Mr. Rye, that you've organized in Seattle, and the work that you're doing, Mr. Haywards, with the NAACP, we thought it was fundamental and monumental to come together and collaborate to make sure that our community is heard. And the campaign that we are creating is called The Power Is Ours, because there is, without us, without our input, without our community, there is no election without the Black vote. And so I want to remind not just our community, but especially with youth and young adults, that their voice has power and they matter, and that we need them to be active this election season.
3: Very well said, because our turnout of African Americans across the country was real, really low, like 59%. And if people reflect back on our history, what we had to go through just to get the right to vote, and it still can't be taken for granted. But that goes to the oldest and baddest civil rights organization in the country that will

0: that really led the charge for us to get voting rights. And I want to introduce President of the Seattle King County Branch, Hayward Evans, to talk about their participation, also about the legacy of the organization, and also about their efforts to get people registered and get people to vote.
1: You know, first, thank you, Eddie, for having me. And Antoinette, I'm really proud of you. That was an excellent presentation that you just did, and really looking forward to the event on the 19th. You know, you pointed it out. What we look at is the 15th Amendment, when they allowed black men to vote. As soon as they allowed black men to vote, first thing they did was to erect barriers throughout all the states. The poll taxes, the literacy test, you name it, it was done to prevent that vote. And women and other minorities couldn't even vote till the 1920s. So that's telling you something right there. And this current administration in the People's House, Eddie, you know I don't even like saying that man's name. But I'm going to say it. Trump and his cohorts, they're doing everything in their power to remove our ability to vote. To the extent that they're influencing the post office, they're saying what? It would take at least a week for you to get your ballot in if it's mailed. And then it's another week or so in order for it to get stamped. So by the time it gets there, by the time it gets to the election office, it could be invalidated. That's totally, totally unacceptable.
0: You're absolutely right. You're absolutely right, President. And we want to talk a little more about what the NAACP is doing in terms of voter rallies and really engaging younger people. But Pastor Braxton, he's not in town, but I know he has an engagement after a while, so want him to go to, so he doesn't be late to get to where he wants to go. So Pastor Leslie Braxton, we just heard from Miss Antoinette Atkins. We were all in a meeting together, so we know pretty much what's going on. But if you could shed a little bit more light on Constitution Day, the march, the rally, who you've talked to, are people enthusiastic about it? What is the lay of the land right now, sir?
2: A lot of energy in the streets. Donald Trump is as big a friend to our Constitution Day rally and See the Shining Sea mobilizations of black people in the progressive electorate as Bull Connor was to the turnout in Birmingham. People are outraged. And as you know, when you mobilize armies, usually out of righteous indignation, where you have a president who's trying to interfere in elections that is supposed to be determined the place, the time, and the manner by states, because he's trying to seize, disrupt, or take over this election so that he can have two more years with control of all three branches of government, two more years to execute Project 2025. That's what this is all about. In a healthy democracy, you'd have an impeachment proceeding coming out of the House for abuse of power, which was the impeachment proceeding against Nixon. But we have an abdication of congressional responsibility, at least on one side of the aisle. So we need some street heat. We've got to mobilize. In elections like this, we know if you send a fight in boxing to the judges, they can steal it. But if it's a knockout, there's nothing they can do about it. We've got to overwhelm the shenanigans with a knockout of a turnout. We've got people who were not old enough to vote that are aging into the electorate. We've got to mobilize these young people, many of whom were not around when Obama was president, so they don't have a personal memory of a win from this system. We've got to convince them that voting matters, because we've seen what happens when voting doesn't matter. And so on September the 19th, the rally at Garfield, which will start at 10, the march at 11, is about we the people. That's the way the Constitution that they wrote but didn't mean, that's the way it starts. We have always believed in what enslavers put on paper about freedom. They said it as a hook and dagger. We took them, and as Martin King preached over and over and over again, they said he could preach the Constitution better than the Bible. He said, we just demand that you do what you said on paper. We don't care that you didn't mean it. We care that it's on paper and we hold you to it. And so now, in order to form this more perfect union that has access and opportunity and equal protections under the law for all people, and a gangster in the White House trying to do the opposite, pushing more for white privilege and white supremacy, we've got to turn out. So we, the churches, I'm working with the pastors to get mobilization of the churches. You've got Hayward with the NAACP and other organizations. You've got Sister Antoinette, who's been deputized by the Urban League. They're the big dog, the big muscle, who's the primary sponsor of this event. But this is an all hands on deck. This is a town that has a lot of muscle memory when it comes to marches and protests. Seattle loves to march, loves to protest. We protest about hugging trees, spotted owls, whales, everything. We ought to have sense enough to raise hell over the theft of our most basic rights, which is the suffrage. James Russell Lowe once said, every man can translate his own private thought and opinion by placing it in the ballot box and shape history and destiny. The history and destiny of this country by placing it in the ballot box. Some people don't want some people to vote because they don't want some people to share and partner in the shaping of the history and the destiny of this country. We've got to get people excited about voting, determined to vote. We've got to conjure up that hell no, not this time mentality. Mm-hmm. And to the church folk, we got to say hell no, not this time in the name of Jesus. But we got to get everybody out to get the heat and the feet on the street. September the 19th, Garfield High School, 10 a.m. the rally, 11 a.m. the march. One of the objectives, or several of the objectives, are mass voter registration, mobilization, volunteerism, but also messaging. We need to be clear with people the message and why it is important to vote. I often remind people, if black folks, if everybody else voted the same and black folks voted differently in 2016 than if they had voted the same way they voted in 2008 and 2012, Hillary would have won. And we would right now have a 6-3 advantage on the Supreme Court because Gorsuch wouldn't be there. Amy Coney Barrett wouldn't be there. Kavanaugh wouldn't be there. We still have sections 2 and 5 in place in the Voting Rights Act. Women would still have reproductive rights. There wouldn't be tariffs spiking inflation. We wouldn't be involved in a war in Iran. 30,000 Haitians and Syrians would still have protected immigration status, and white South Africans would not have protected immigration status. And so when you think of the implications of us not voting, we have paid a dear price for that complacency. So everyone, September the 19th, whatever you had going, unless you birthing a baby or scheduled for your own brain surgery, everyone needs to be there, young, old, gay, straight, male, female, saved or heathen. Everybody needs to be there. 10 a.m. Garfield High School, 11 o'clock the march, as we raise consciousness and win this fight for the right to continue to chase the idea of a more perfect union.
0: Pastor Braxton, very well stated. I want to go back to the leader of the crowd, Ms. Antoinette Atkins, who is the Advocacy Director for the Urban League of Metropolitan Seattle. Your reflections, ma'am.
3: You know, yes, thank you, Pastor Braxton. That was powerful. You know what's so interesting? So I graduated from high school in 2012, and that actually initiated, not, excuse me, 2008. Which initiated my civic engagement and participation. I remember the first time I skipped school, I was coming down from Tacoma, from Mount Tahoma High School, to Seattle, didn't tell my parents. And we, me and my best friend, we actually went down, came down here to hear President Obama and Hillary speak. And that actually changed my outlook on civic engagement. So I was a part of the millennials that got to participate and work on a presidential campaign when I went to Bennett College for Women in the South and be engaged. And that actually sparked my civic engagement. And I remember that. I changed my degree to political science and And so it's full circle working with the Urban League and focus with our focus right now with the advocacy team, trying to get and push youth and young adults to engage in this process. It's not just about what has happened, it's what's going to happen. And our young adults are going to inherit some of the decisions that we make this this election season. And so we want to elevate their voices. And I do want to mention, while we are excited to partner and collaborate and have an event next week, it's beyond that. And it's beyond this election season. It's how, as a community, do we come together and we have a focus and more conversations and events around civic participation for youth and young adults in our community in general. And yes, our rights are at risk. And I want people to be inspired and understand that the power is ours and we are the people. And that's one of the core reasons why we are doing this event next week, is to get community together and to get, we really want to see young people turn out. Their voice does matter. They need to be a part of this process. And that is one of our bigger visions for this event.
0: Ms. Antoinette Atkins, thank you very much for your leadership. I want to go to Seattle King County Branch President of the NAACP, Hayward Evans, and hear about what they're doing in terms of getting people registered and turning the vote out. So Hayward, go right ahead.
1: Antoinette, Pastor Braxton, I love what you both said. NAACP is organizing what we call the Ballot Brigade. Literally, we're going to have people who are going to be going to the senior centers, homes, anybody that's locked in, anybody who feels they can't access the mail, but we're telling people, please don't mail it. We are going to go literally to their house, pick it up, and drop it off for them. Also, we have Secretary of State Hobbs coming to our general meeting on September 28th. Prior to that, our executive meeting, we have a meeting with David Dulla and that group so that we can see what strategies the Trump administration might put in place to call this a false election and try to pull the results. So we want to make sure we have our people stationed in critical areas. We're looking at the problems that could arise and then have solutions for those problems. But literally, the NAACP will have people going to folks' homes, getting their ballots and dropping them in ballot boxes. But you alluded to it earlier, Antoinette and Rev, there are power in numbers. This country respects power, and there's power in numbers. So it's absolutely critical that we get the people out and we have those numbers. If we want to win, come out. And I'm encouraging everybody in the community. Race don't matter. This is about democracy. We the people, all people. And it's time to take our country back, get this administration out of office. Like Reverend Braxton alluded to, this is about Project 25 for him, 2025. He's dead serious about implementing those things that take us back to the Reconstruction. I mean, all the way back. And if he had his way, we'd be back in Master's house working. No. Power in numbers. Please come out, everybody.
0: Well, when you name military bases for Confederate generals, that sends a signal there within itself, because Confederate generals fought to keep African Americans enslaved. So that goes to show you, when you talk about in terms of being a racist, there's nothing more racist than that, than supporting a group and even holding them up as some kind of heroes. And they're the same people that tried to keep African Americans enslaved. So, Pastor Russell, I want to see if you have any closing remarks, sir.
2: Well, not only has they trying to bring back the symbols of the Confederacy, which is a treasonous movement, everyone involved in the movement started with Robert E. Lee, should have been hung. And the Klan, in its first iteration, was simply former Confederate soldiers. We won the war, but we lost the peace because they did not punish the South the way they should. They were more concerned with reuniting whites in the North and the South under the banner of manifest destiny. But that's a whole nother story. But this past week, while they do a good job of always diverting our attention over here with these monuments, at the same time, this administration is moving to try and take away the not-for-profit status of a lot of our private black colleges.
0: Right.
2: They're trying to take away their not-for-profit status. Now, Trump's still going to be in office after November elections, but if he has, if the Democrats control the Senate and the House, they control the purse strings.
0: That's right.
2: They can override any efforts like that because they provide the funding. So this is what is at risk. We almost all of our community organizations are being starved as they've tried to cut off the levers of rise, but also the funding. They're trying to defund Black America. It's like a medieval siege. They don't invade you. They just don't let anything in or anything out and let you rot behind your walls. This is part of the strategy of this Trump administration that is a home base and refuge for white supremacists to starve, to bring under siege and to starve Black and brown communities. And so we've got to win this election to gain control of the Congress. Because Congress confirms people, people like Mullins, people like Kennedy, these people would not be in office. Blanche would not be attorney general. He could not get confirmed if Democrats have the Senate, and they can't cut off funding if Democrats have the House of Representatives. There are the purse strings. So that's what it is about. It's about allowing the resources to flow back to our community so we can still get housing and education and roads and all the things we need to survive.
0: Well, we certainly have paid to dues. When you look at the contributions made by African Americans, there is no one that comes, no group that comes close, not to mention the 250 years of chattel slavery. But then there was that also, that work between 1619, we first hit the shore, up until there was a Declaration of Independence. And then the fact that we died in every war. I must admit, some brothers that were involved in burning the White House down in 1812. But they all were able to flee to Canada, so they were safe there. So Ms. Antoinette Atkins, advocacy director with the Urban League of Metropolitan Seattle, want to see if you have any closing remarks for us, ma'am. Then just
3: yes.
0: Want to let people know you'll see them on Saturday the 19th at Garfield.
3: Yes, please come out. Please support us. Please support yourself because this is a community event. And the only way that change happens is when we come together and when we organize with each other. I did want to mention a part of our civic engagement campaign at the Urban League. We will have a pledge on our website. The idea of the pledge is that it's not just about this event on Saturday. It's about being informed, making sure that people vote, making sure that we are together as a community. And we will be, and that we're participating in this process. And so,
0: and we'll do a program on that next time.
3: Yes, yes.
0: We'll do something on that next time. Right now, we want people to focus on Saturday the 19th and people registering to vote with the Urban League, with the NAACP and following Pastor Braxton's lead. If and this program will be available 24/7, an hour after the Thursday broadcast on Alexa. My podcast on Spotify. So this word will go out all next week until event time. So I want to thank you, Reverend Dr. Leslie D. Braxton, Senior Pastor of New Beginnings Christian Fellowship. Congratulations on the purchase and getting ready to build some senior housing. That's some good news, as always, for seniors. Haywood Evans, President of C.L. King County Branch, NAACP. And our leader, the advocacy director from the Urban League Metropolitan Seattle, Ms. Antoinette Atkins. Thank all of you guys. Appreciate you.
2: And I want Hayward and Antoinette to be at church on Sunday. I'm going to do a major push, and I want their presence there to emphasize it. So get up out the bed on Sunday morning.
1: Amen.
0: Get up out that thing. Okay, Eric, let's take this break.
2: Talk to you later.
3: Thank you.
0: Thanks.

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3: All right, Eddie Ryan Jr. back at Urban Forum Northwest. I want to thank the City of Seattle's Purchasing and Construction Services Department, Sound Transit's Office of Civil Rights, Equity and Inclusion. Daphne Cross is in charge there. Dow Constantine is the CEO. 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SeaTac Bar Group LLC, that's Jerry Whitsett, Rod O'Neill. They have the African Lounge and the Mountain Room Bar on Concourse A. Seattle Doghouse at D2, and then Concourse Concessions owned by Dave Pukahara. They have Cafe D'Arte at the North Satellite on Concourse A and Hachiko Restaurant on Concourse C.
4: Well, I'm really looking forward, and to the listenership, I'm looking forward to September 19th and truly encouraging everybody to come out. And again, you know, the people know, I mean, living here in our community, they know what this administration is doing and trying to pull. And again, they respect power. And there's power in numbers. And that's why it's just so important that we all get out there and participate, one, in the rally, two, that we vote, three, that you can either come with the NAACP or the Urban League or whomever, but making sure that everybody's putting their ballot in a ballot box. Mm. Don't rely on the U.S. Post Office. I mean, the guy kissed Trump's ring, the Postmaster General. And they're doing everything in their power to prevent those ballots from making it to the elections office. And so we have to be proactive. And like Reverend Braxton was saying, it's time for us to get busy. I mean, straight up. And it'd be nice for you to visit New Beginnings. Can I throw it out there, Eddie? I'm asking it. But come Sunday, he's going to do a big announcement regarding the event on the 19th.
3: And you'll be present, right?
4: I will be present.
3: You're in Ms. Antoinette Atkins from the Urban League of Metropolitan Seattle?
4: Oh. Yeah, she's fantastic. I love her energy. And Michelle Merriweather, the CEO over there, president at the Urban League, made a good decision in hiring her for that position.
3: No, I agree with you. Now, in terms of, I noticed that earlier in the summer, there were several voter registration rallies. I remember the one at Martin Luther King Jr. Memorial Baptist Church.
4: Yes.
3: There was a rally there. People were collecting, registering people. What kind of efforts are being made right now?
4: Well, right now we have, hopefully I'm going to hear from him later this afternoon. His name is Joe Vincent. He's on the city council in SeaTac, and he's going to be leading that effort that we're going to begin registering more people to vote. We were going around to various facilities, our various like Safeway and things of that nature, registering people to vote. He will be focusing on that. My concern, where I personally am focusing on, is again making sure we collect those ballots and we drop them off in the ballot boxes. I mean, that's a huge for us. And again, every committee member and DeMarlin, remember Congressman Claiborne, was it Claiborne who said, get the QRC codes.
3: Yeah, Clyburn, right. That was a good suggestion.
4: Well, DeMarlin is supposed to be putting that together for us.
3: So, okay, well, look, Sade just jumped on. So we got Sade Moore, you're on.
5: Hello.
3: Sade Moore is the president and CEO of the Central District Community Preservation Development Authority, also known as the McKinney Center for Community and Economic Development. Yes. She's also the president of the Seattle Martin Luther King Jr. Organizing Coalition. And I think that she might be talking about the Organizing Coalition having a meeting coming up to plan for the MLK Day in 2027. So go right ahead.
5: Absolutely. Yeah, just wanted to do a quick community shout out, reminder, save the date for our first Seattle Martin Luther King Jr. Organizing Coalition planning meeting, which will kick off next Tuesday, September 15th from 6:30 to 8:30. It is on Zoom. If you are interested in participating, you can, and we do not have your email on file, you can email us at mlkseattle@gmail.com. You can also go to our website at www.seattlemlkcoalition.org. The website right now, if you go to our homepage, it does says that it is back under construction. We do that simply because during the kickoff of the planning season, a lot of the old information from the previous planning year is on there. So we want folks to know that we are continuously updating the page with new information. There is a calendar page as well. So if you go to our website, it will give you the information on Zoom so that you can join us. We just want community to show out. This is going to be another tremendous celebrating or another tremendous year of honoring Dr. King's legacy, not only in this community, but nationally. We have a lot to be thankful for. We have a lot to celebrate. We have a lot of people to celebrate, a lot of people to honor. It is going to be a really busy season, so we need all the hands that we can to make those efforts work. We have several different subcommittees, from food committee to workshops to program to logistics to our young leaders committee, and I'll talk a little bit about that here shortly. Mark Holmes, if you want to help with some of our social communications and how we reach our community, volunteers. So there's so much to do. We're going to be kicking off really strong. We want to make sure that we get a consensus of our theme this year, as well as our design. So please join us. It is open to all. We are a grassroots organization. We've been marching for justice since 1983. So please join us. Kind of just coupling with that, we will be kicking off our Young Leaders Internship Program in early October. So come join next week, hear more about what that means, how we will be reaching out to a lot of our local school districts to share our flyer so that we can bring in more young people, so that they can get involved with this work that we are putting together every year. They do host their own event the weekend before, and we have a lot of good new ideas and concepts that will be shared next week. So again, join us. More information, mlkseattle@gmail.com or www.seattlemlkcoalition.org.
3: Is there any possibility we can get some of those young folks to show up Saturday the 19th?
5: I will hope so.
3: Constitution Day?
5: Yes, I will hope so. And we'll make sure that from our previous year's roster of young people that have been involved as interns, we'll make sure that our treasurer slash secretary gets that information out to them as well. So there's a lot of co-collaboration happening with the event happening on the 19th, aka Constitution Day. And it's going to be just a really cool way to pull in our young people, right? This is really about them. We want them to understand what's happening in their community, what's happening with voter rights for our people. So a lot to be looking forward to in the next couple of weeks.
3: Yeah, the Trump administration is making an effort now to remove the nonprofit tax status for historically Black colleges and universities.
5: I've seen that.
3: Yeah, so yeah. I mean, so they have reasons to show up, stand up, and speak up right now because their whole future could be undermined. So
5: absolutely. And we've had several of our young people who were part of the internship program that have went off to HBCUs. Mm-hmm. So, yeah, this is just, you know, a lot of us myself included, right? A lot of our elders, our community mentors, we can't do this work forever, right? So we need our young people now to take heed, to be involved, to, you know, do their homework, do their research, because a lot of what's happening right now will impact them, right?
3: So you're absolutely right.
5: Unless they, you know, get with the program. And I'm not going to say we don't have a lot of young people already doing that, but we need it to be more. We need the numbers. We need the data to show, right, that there is, you know, these young people are seeing what's going on and they're doing more about it.
3: And then we'll look for periodic updates on the 2027 Seattle MLK Organizing Coalition's efforts. What day is that? Is that the 19th of?
5: I believe it's the 18th of, 18th. Of January. Okay. Yep, it's the third Monday. And it will be again at Garfield. Mm-hmm. But like I said, there's going to be a lot of, we've been putting together some new ideas to implement this upcoming year. Mm-hmm. So just looking forward to sharing more about what that looks like next week.
3: Okay, we've been looking forward to the updates. And then also, as usual, we like to have some of the committee chairs, some of the young people who are involved, and including some of the people that's making the food. So we've got a shout out for everybody.
5: Absolutely.
3: So all right, Madam President and CEO, thank you very much for your time today and look forward to seeing you soon.
5: Thank you for having me.
3: Okay.

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3: All right, Eddie Wright, Jr., back at River Forum Northwest. I want to thank the City of Seattle's Purchasing and Construction Services Department, Sound Transit's Office of Civil Rights, Equity, and Inclusion, with Daphne Cross, and the CEO is Dow Constantine, the Port of Seattle's Diversity Contracting Office with Mian Rice, Steve Metrick is man in charge there, SeaTac Bar Group, LLC, that's Jerry Whitson and Rod O'Neill. They own the African Lounge and Mountain Room Bar on Concourse A at SeaTac, and also the Seattle Doghouse at Gate D2. Concourse Concessions, owned by Dave Pukahara. They have the Cafe de Arte at the North Satellite and on Concourse A, and the Hachiko Restaurant on Concourse C. And my next guest is Asim the Dream Underwood, who is taking care of a lot of business with several organizations. So welcome to Urban Forum Northwest, Asim.
4: Thank you, Eddie. It's good and my pleasure being here. Thank you for the invite.
3: Okay, yeah, you know, we've been focusing on this September 19th Constitution Day rally and stuff that's going to be happening at Garfield. And I just share a little bit of your background with not only with the NAACP, but also with DDI.
4: Thank you. Asim the Dream Underwood, originally from Youngstown, Ohio. I came up here like in early 80s, didn't know much about politics except for voting. Until one day I end up at my precinct caucus meeting, and because I was the only one there, they say, oh, you are now the chair of that precinct. And that's how I got my feet wet in grassroots level of politics and been doing it ever since. I've been the chair of the district. I currently reside in the 11th Legislative District in the 9th Congressional District. And when I first got started, I was in the 5th, but I still live in where I've always been at for the last 30 years, but the lines keep moving. Since then, I am involved in DDI, which stands for Democrats for Diversity and Inclusion. I want to make sure that everyone has an opportunity to be represented. If you're not at the table, you're definitely on the menu. And sometimes we just have to bring our own table and build our own chairs. And now I'm currently involved with the NAACP Seattle and King County 11th as their political action chairperson. And we got a lot of work to do. We got elections coming up in 2028. It's not that far away.
3: Yeah, well, we got the 2026. We got to try to do something there, too, to get these rubber stamps, the presidential rubber stamps, out of office.
4: You're right, because that's what they try to sneak in. They try to sneak in on this midterm, as they call it. And we got to do everything we can, not just in Washington State, where we're pretty blue, but connecting with other states and rallying folks out. It's not a time to sit out of this election. We have to stay active and engaged and getting the people to vote and vote early. In Washington State, we do 100% ballot. So do your ballot early. Do not mail it in. Try to get a drop-off box and we at NAACP will work with our Secretary of State, HOPS, to make sure that we're able to assist in getting those ballots to the ballot box.
3: And, you know, the NAACP president, Haywood Evans, had mentioned earlier about NAACP being able to pick up the ballots and make it if somebody has have transportation issues or might maybe have some reason why they can't get to a ballot, to a box, but to have just call the NAACP and they'll do the delivery service. And hopefully our mailing ballots will be all right after a while because of the fact you just never know what might be coming out of the White House and the Supreme Court, which seems just to be a rubber stamp for President Trump. So we'll just wait and see how that goes.
4: And as far as this 19th, the post-Constitution Day, for Black Americans, Constitution Day has to include the right to vote, not simply the right to talk about voting. If our political representation can be diluted, our voice is being diluted. So we can't roll back DEI. In the last 10 months, it's been devastating to the African-American community.
3: And okay, then, Asim, I want to thank you, man, for all the work you're doing. And we'll keep you posted. I'm going to have you on, you and Clarence Gunn, the president of DDI, have you guys on while we go through this whole thing, trying to make sure that we get our people registered and make sure they vote. So thank you very much for all the work you're doing.
4: My pleasure being here, and okay. Enjoy the rest of your evening.
3: Okay, thank you.
4: All right.
3: Okay, my next guest is Kathy and Larry Wilmore. They have Fathers and Sons Together, and they have an event that's coming up. And so I want to go right to Kathy and Larry and let us know what's going on. Larry Wilmore, Father, you're the father. So you want to go first?
5: Hello, Mr. Rye. Thank you very much for having us on your show. And I'm going to let Kathy tell you what we got going on this weekend.
3: Thank you,
6: we
3: Kathy.
6: Hello there. We are hosting a Impact Community Safety Summit that also includes a Walk for Change in the Rainier Beach area. It's going to be held at the Rainier Beach Community Center on this Saturday from 9 till 3 o'clock. We'll be there all day. We will walk the areas of Rainier Beach. We also have a beautiful mural that is going to be placed at the South Shore Fence on Rainier and Henderson during that time. And so we have a lot of events going on. The mayor will join us for the summit piece of it in that afternoon at the community center around 1:30 to hear the voices and the concerns from the people. So it's going to be a wonderful day, and we hope that everybody comes out. Again, it's going to be at the Rainier Beach Community Center at 9 a.m. We will be walking at 9:30 to 11:30, lunch at the community center, and we also will be doing some a challenge of picking up garbage around our area. So our goal is to beautify our neighborhood as well. So we have a lot of wonderful things going on Saturday, and hope that everyone will come out and join us.
3: Well, you guys have been doing some good work for how many years has it been for Fathers and Sons Together?
5: 15 years.
3: Okay. And people might remember Mr. Larry Wilmore as the manager of the Rainier Beach Safeway. That's why everybody know him from that particular spot. He was there for a while. He retired. Was that 2 years ago? You retired?
5: Right, September 30th would be 2 years exactly.
3: Okay, I had it pretty close.
5: You were close. You've
3: been doing some fantastic work, and I really do appreciate all the stuff you've done. Do you guys get involved with scholarships as well?
6: Oh, absolutely. And what we also do is we have a career readiness program for youth ages 14 to 24. Our 2026 cohort is now, closed and getting ready to graduate out of this program. But it's a year-long career readiness program that we are going to be opening up the enrollment for our students 14 to 24. We also offer them a stipend of $1,500 for their full participation. And we work with the University of Washington and Seattle University and many others to support this effort. So that's our answer to gun violence is opportunities.
3: You got that right. I agree with that 100%. We had a technology training program that the folks don't want to fund. And, you know, we work with some young men through community passageways, and people get skills like that, they have hope, because you need those skills in order to get a decent paying job these days.
6: That's right.
3: So anyway, I want to thank Kathy and Larry Wilmore, Fathers and Sons Together, always doing something positive. That's Saturday, Rainier Beach Community Center, 9 o'clock, 9:30 to March, and then go back at 11:30 for a feast. So thank you all very much for all the work you do.
5: Thank you so much for having us on.
6: Thank you. All right.
3: Thank you, guys.
6: All right.
3: Okay. Our next guest is Mr. Corey Perkins. Mr. Corey, are you on?
7: Yes, I am.
3: Okay. Well, you've been doing some good work in the community, too, and I'm glad that you were keeping me informed. I want to make sure we don't have very much time, but what you're doing is so important that why don't you share with our listeners, because they have a little time. It's not until the 19th. So it's a See Me. And why don't you go ahead and give the listeners a little background about the organization and then talk about the event that's coming up on the 19th.
7: Okay, a little bit about the organization is I'm working with I've been in the case management world for about 17 years working with different agencies. And I stepped out of that to work with grown men in our community from everywhere in Renton, Seattle, Berea, and Tukwila. You know, so I've been doing that for the last 2 years, giving people an open space to conversate and to talk, and just a different place than they would normally go to. And it's been really, really receptive. But in these last 2 years, when I thought I was getting away from working with the kids or the young men and just work with their fathers, I realized that I would like to work with a certain amount of young men professionally now, myself. So I'm kind of doing both with the young men and grown men, just like in a case management, life coaching capacity.
3: Share with our listeners the name of your organization and when you founded it and some of the other stuff you've done, because I've been keeping up with you. I know you've been making some significant contributions.
7: It's See Me Men's Health and Wellness. I founded it about 2.5 years ago when I started my new little personal journey. And, we've done events around the community, and we have one coming up on a popular day today, the 19th, I hear on the radio. We have a big event out here at our end of the summer, Open Space for Men. We have a meeting at Lake Kathleen up in Renton at a private lake up there. Mm-hmm. So anyone's welcome to come if they like to. I can share the flyer with you. But we get together and have a really good check-in. You know, it gets really, really good as far as men giving a chance to speak, really, you know. And I've been able to stop some of the hurdles about opening up and having a good space to speak. And it's been going very, very well.
3: Well, the other event on the 19th, they do have the march at 11.
7: Oh, yes, for sure.
3: So anyway, I'm thinking that your event's from 12 to 4.
7: Yep.
3: So people involved in that march and stuff can still make it out to Lake Kathleen as well.
7: If they would like to, I'd be more than welcome. And like I said,
3: you're on until what, 4 o'clock?
7: Yes, right around 4 o'clock. And like I said, the thing we've been with my group is I have a lot of people out here in Renton, Skyway, all the Tukwila that would love to participate in some of the ballot, you know, work that's being done. Because I don't see it out here in our community, and I know it could definitely be valuable.
3: No, I agree. Now, in terms of, are you guys a 501c3 or is this a private entity?
7: Yes, I'm for profit and not for profit. I'm in the position now where I'm really trying to get grant work together. I'm working with some good people that are trying to help me with my grant. So if anyone does know about that process, I'm really open to it. I'm working with some good guys, Robert Gant from King County and Justin Cox, and really around my men's group and seeing how I could offer it to more people. And I've been doing it all on my own for 3 years since I stopped working, and I've really enjoyed it. And so now it's to the point to where I want to put some funding behind it in some capacity.
3: Yeah. Well, I'll tell you what, there's one of the better grant writers that I know. he got about 25 positions and 25 titles, and that's Hayward Evans, the president of the NAACP.
7: Yes.
3: Co-convener of the Martin Luther King Jr. Commemoration Committee, and then also running several businesses. But I just wanted to put his name out there because there are some other grant writers who – we can probably help you get some help. But you're working with Mr. Grant already?
7: Just in a capacity, like how could I partner with him? Mm-hmm. You know, I used to work for him. He was my boss for about 10 years, and I couldn't work for a better guy. You know, I've watched him grow in this position, and it's lovely, you know. I just had to get away from the agency type of work and really want to get together with men I know and provide the services that we can provide. You know, so it's not just me. I have a bunch of good guys that would really like to participate. You know, every one man can't do everything. I have a bunch of good guys that have been in the work or been in a community that offers young men and grown men, you know, a good accountability piece.
3: Well, then you have to throw that voter registration in, because you see what's happening right now in the White House and the outhouse, and the crap is on us, because only 59% of African Americans voted at the last presidential election.
7: And you know,
3: we can't do that. Too many black people suffered to get the right to vote, and then to ignore the vote, then you end up with what we have.
7: And that's just something I think, you know, I really appreciate hearing what you guys have talked about already, but in our town, it just seemed like we should be able to be way more accountable on that, on voting. We just should be. You know, just from word on the street to anywhere, we should be able to be more accessible to just get there and vote. That's just my feeling.
3: I want to ask the president of the NAACP, hey, would you have any suggestions, ideas for Mr. Corey Perkins with his men's group?
8: Yeah, thank you. Thank you for that, Eddie. Corey, I'm impressed. I love what you're doing, brother. And you're definitely going in a direction that I embrace and we can appreciate. I just want to encourage you to become part of the NAACP. I'd love to see Eddie as the chair. Eddie is the chair of our community collaboration and partnerships. And as the NAACP, we want to work with organizations such as yours. We want to partner and make sure that you're successful. We're a 501c4, right?
7: Right.
8: But we don't go after grant dollars, but we absolutely would help you get grant dollars.
7: And right.
8: I'm encouraging, excuse me, that we exchange information, want to get together with you, want to bring your guys in, and whatever we can do to help back what you're doing, hey, you got us. And you know you got Eddie. And if you got Eddie, you got me.
7: Well, I really appreciate it. You know, I've been really trying to get on a little bit of stuff like Eddie Rise, and I got to do Converge Media, and it's all worked out for me so far, and I really appreciate that.
8: Excellent. Well, we're proud of what you're doing.
7: Yeah.
8: And
7: I want to know, you know, this is a side piece, though. I want to know what happened to the mural in front of Franklin, the Black Panther mural. What happened to it?
3: I have to ask Elmer Dixon. I don't know.
7: Yeah, my dad was on there.
3: Oh, is that right?
7: Yeah, my dad was the guy on the far left, if you're looking at it. His name was Clark Williamson.
3: Okay.
7: Yeah. Okay. And we didn't talk a whole lot growing up, but I would like to know a little bit more about it.
3: Well, I'm going to make sure I hook you up with Elmer Dixon.
7: Yes, sir.
3: Okay. All right. Well, look, gentlemen, we're just about out of time. I want to thank you, Corey Perkins, Asim the Dream Underwood, Sade Moore, Antoinette Atkins, Reverend Dr. Leslie D. Braxton, Haywood Evans. I want to thank everybody for their time today for another edition of Urban Forum Northwest. And thank you, Eric.

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1: I'm Dr. Anthony Lizerwitz, and this is Climate Connections. Tree-lined city streets are more than just pretty. The trees' canopies provide shade. Their roots help filter stormwater. And as they grow, the trees absorb planet-warming carbon pollution. But when a hurricane hits, winds can wipe out those trees and broken branches can damage homes and cars. Stephanie Cadaval of the University of Florida says maintaining and pruning trees can limit these risks.
2: Trees that are not well-maintained, trees that are unhealthy, these trees are at greater risk for dropping limbs.
1: It's also important to plant the right trees in the right spots. Cadaval says some species, like live oaks and gumbo limbos in the Florida region, are more wind-resistant. Large trees should be placed far from homes and power lines and given ample space for their roots to grow and anchor them in the wind.
3: Sometimes we've got some pretty large trees planted in spaces that are pretty small, and you have to imagine the amount of root space that they have is pretty limited.
1: And planting trees in groups is beneficial because they can help shield each other from the wind. With these precautions, hurricane-prone areas can limit storm damage and protect their urban forests. Climate Connections is produced by the Yale Center for Environmental Communication. To learn more about climate change, visit climateconnections.org.
4: It's Eric Reiner here with you on KKNW. We are headed towards 4 o'clock. Time for a quick look at our traffic. Southbound I-5 from the U-District on down to about Denny is stop and go at this hour. Finding heavy traffic south and State Route 18 on down through 5. Northbound, you're seeing slowing from the West Seattle Bridge on up to South Jackson and slowing approaching 520 as well. On the east side, 405 southbound congestion from Main Street and Bellevue on down through Newcastle, and northbound finding heavy traffic through the Kirkland area. Right now, temperatures right around 66 degrees, seeing a little bit of sun trying to break through those clouds out there. Sunset at 7:24. Please stay tuned. Coming up, it's 3 hours of America's Digital Goddess. The Kim Komando Show is on the way.
5: NBC News Radio, I'm Scott Carr. Senator Mitch McConnell is back in the U.S. Senate. The 84-year-old is on the Senate floor in a wheelchair, his first public appearance since June. McConnell's return comes as senators come back to Capitol Hill today from a break. In a statement, McConnell said he'll cast his first Senate vote today since he took a bad fall back in June. President Trump is defending the AI industry, posting to social media today, the only control or guardrails that AI needs is a strong and smart, high IQ president. And the USA, he writes, has that in spades. Trump claims there's a sick conspiracy going on against AI and data centers. This after some major concerns were expressed by leaders in the AI industry, including Anthropic CEO Dario Amodei. Now a senator from Arizona is on board with slowing down AI development. Democrat Ruben Gallego says that we need to get together and find the perfect balance as soon as possible regarding AI.
6: This is more akin to Dr. Frankenstein telling us the monster is loose. Help me stop the monster. And what we have right now is the method that we're answering is not meeting the moment.
5: Gallego says there's currently a need to tamp down the technology.
6: We need to get together as fast as possible with the smartest people, with the skeptics, with people that want to regulate, people that want to actually deal with this, people that are going to figure out how to actually have the perfect balance.
5: Severe storms are again taking aim at the Midwest, the main threat expected to be heavy rain, damaging wind gusts, and possible tornadoes. Level 3 out of 4 flash flood threats are starting today, covering parts of central Iowa. Costco says it's raising prices and limiting how much consumers can buy of some popular motor oil products. Kirkland Signature Full Synthetic Motor Oil now costs about $58 for a two-pack. That's up from about $30 last year. Experts point out the changes come as the price of crude oil surges. Scott Carr, NBC News Radio.
7: Texas is turning up the pressure on massive data centers there, failing to disclose how much water they'll use from local supplies. Governor Abbott ordered the crackdown Monday, threatening operators with criminal penalties and water permit disqualification if they fail to report their consumption. The AI data center boom's driving a surge of computing hubs that can guzzle enormous amounts of water to cool overheating servers. Several state regulators are now auditing combined utility demands and vowing to block new tech facilities from plugging into the power grid without verified resource data. Meantime, near the Big Bend National Park in Texas, a newly filed federal lawsuit seeking to stop border wall construction there, suggesting the head of Homeland Security lied about the area being a hot spot for illegal immigration, just to bypass regulations and get their hands on private land.
8: You cannot legally bypass the laws of this country by fabricating an emergency that does not exist.
7: That's Clara Benson with the group Conserve Big Bend. The proposed Trump administration project spans roughly 600 miles across the region, much of it through private property, which also includes construction inside the Big Bend National Park, which has since been paused. Benson says a claim by DHS that a wall is needed to stop a flood of illegal immigration in that area is just

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1: Ebola, hantavirus, and it's easy to feel a wave of anxiety. So I wanted to give you some perspective from infectious disease experts. For the average person, the risk from these exotic viruses is essentially non-existent. As one expert put it, every virus has its own personality. So Ebola, for example, only spreads through direct contact with the bodily fluids of someone who's already very sick. So which germs do deserve your attention? The everyday ones, the viruses behind colds and flu and COVID and RSV, stomach bugs like norovirus and measles, which is wildly contagious and making a comeback. The good news is your defenses are simple and they work. Wash your hands a lot, stay up to date on your vaccines, and in certain settings, don't be shy about masking up. I'm Dr. Sanjay Gupta, helping you live a better life.
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9: 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We'll see some partial clearing for partly sunny skies sometime this afternoon with a high near 68. Increasing clouds are back tonight and a low around 55 for Tuesday. Looks like cloudy through mid-morning, then gradual clearing again with a high near 66. For Wednesday, sunshine with a high near 72, a sunny Thursday with a high near 74.
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11: Going up.
12: Okay.
11: You remember elevators? Going up.
12: Sure.
11: Going down. Well, life is really becoming a sci-fi thriller, not just because of all the AI that we're talking about, but guess what they're planning on creating?
12: Who is they?
11: Like NASA and all these space people, they want to create an elevator from planet Earth to space.
12: Space shuttles aren't good enough for us?
11: No, we're talking about an elevator, an actual elevator to space.
12: How long would that elevator ride be?
11: Well, let me tell you about it first, and then okay. I'll tell you how long. Okay. It's a cable that stretches 62,000 miles.
12: That's long.
11: From Earth into space.
12: Where in space?
11: Just somewhere up there.
12: The moon? Mars? A space station?
11: Next to the ISS.
12: But everything in space is floating around all the time.
11: But we're going to have a stationary port.
12: Okay.
11: So you'd get in the elevator, like in Phoenix.
12: Right.
11: Oh, it's hot here.
12: Third floor, please. Yes, I'll be there in 13 days.
11: The cable is long enough to wrap around planet Earth 2.5 times.
12: That's long.
11: Okay. You ride a robotic car that crawls up this cable. No boom, no countdown. You just get in and press S for space.
12: Sure. And then hear the elevator music.
11: It'll be Space Odyssey.
12: And you're waiting, and there's that awkward moment when you're in the elevator with a stranger and you don't want to make eye contact.
11: But I like to just stay on the elevator instead of facing forward, your face behind.
12: Yeah.
11: Hey, how is everybody?
12: Yeah. No one wants you on the space elevator, Tim.
11: Oh, God. When I was in Vegas, I got in an elevator and I had drank a little too much.
12: Yeah.
11: With a whole bunch of church ladies.
12: And you freaked them all out.
11: I was like, hey, how are you?
12: Did you make friends?
11: Well, yes, I did, as a matter of fact. I told them all about the newsletter.
12: Oh, of course. Always selling.
11: We have some renderings of what it might look like.
12: Okay.
11: Now you have to describe us for our radio.

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1: That looks like it's a glass elevator. There's multiple ones, some that hold multiple people and some that just hold two. It does look futuristic. Now, it's on a huge, I mean, this isn't just on a cable. It's on a huge, massive structure.
0: And look who's inside it.
1: Kim Komando.
0: And Andrew Babinski.
1: Oh, I didn't see me. Where am I?
0: You're the bald guy.
1: Oh.
0: And so here's the catch. There's always been the cable, but steel would snap under its own weight. So this is like a little fun fact you can share with your family. They're going to be like, oh, my God, Dad is so smart.
1: Okay.
0: He's so incredible.
1: That's what they love, science facts.
0: You need something strong. So they're betting on something called graphene and carbon nanotubes.
1: Nanotubes?
0: Mm-hmm.
1: Everybody, invest in nanotubes right now.
0: 200 times stronger than steel. It'd be thick. I don't know how they would do this. It would be as thick as the plastic wrap on your leftovers.
1: That's not very thick.
0: No.
1: But we have spaceships. We can get to space. Why are we reverting to an elevator?
0: For the money.
1: Because it's going to save money, like fuel costs and all that stuff?
0: Yeah, I'm going to tell you more about that in just a sec.
1: All right.
0: But first, I have to thank Consumer Cellular for helping to make this show possible. Has your phone bill ever gone down? With Consumer Cellular, mine did. 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Here's the money. Sending 1 pound of cargo up on a SpaceX rocket costs how much?
1: It's going to be high, like $20 million.
0: $1,300.
1: That's way lower than I thought.
0: An elevator could drop that to $100. And so cheaper getting stuff up to space means cheaper GPS, cheaper weather forecast, cheaper internet, cheaper cell, cheaper everything.
1: So instead of launching a satellite, we just bring it up on the elevator and then kick it off and it floats into orbit?
0: So if you're going at 120 miles per hour.
1: Which is fast for an elevator. This is like the Willy Wonka elevator.
0: The trip to the main station, 22,000 miles up.
1: Okay.
0: Will take you how long in an elevator?
1: I don't want to do that math.
0: God, you're like poking your eye out.
1: Because I'm picturing the equation in my head and I don't want to work it out.
0: Okay, it's about a week.
1: A week? You're going to be on an elevator for a week?
0: With music. Torture. So why did the pilot take the elevator instead of the stairs?
1: I saved money.
0: Too many flights. You know, if I were in space, I can get a gig as a comedian.
1: Yeah, no, you can't even get that gig down here.
0: Well, there is that. And on that happy note, welcome, ladies and gentlemen. I'm Kim Komando, America's beloved digital goddess, here with you once again with the nation's largest, biggest, best award-winning show about all things digital. And joining me, of course, is Andrew Babinski. And you can get the show streaming in your favorite radio app, streaming as a podcast, wherever you get your podcast. And you can also hang out with us on YouTube.
1: YouTube.com/Kim Komando. Go subscribe. Every single time we post something new, you'll get a notification. I watch a ton of YouTube shows. And I love the fact when I hit the search bar, it shows me all the ones I've subscribed and they have something new. So go subscribe.
0: Yes, youtube.com/Kim Komando. Have you been to Ulta lately?
1: Yeah, I have a 16-year-old, a 14-year-old, and a 12-year-old. Yeah, I've been to Ulta.
0: And you've been to Lowe's, too, because you're also remodeling.
1: Correct.
0: Okay, the reason why I bring that up is that both of those outfits have said, yeah, we have flock cameras in the parking lot. We do. We track all the cars that come in and out. Because we are looking for shoplifters.
1: Oh, so they're doing it for security, not just for figure out a way to market people.
0: But the camera, this is what I thought was interesting. It's not just your license plate. It also logs and catalogs any bumper stickers, any dents, any bike racks, anything else. So in the event that you take your license plate off, they still know which car you have.
1: Okay, that's pretty cool.
0: And so we also have some flock updates. In Texas, a Lufkin cop was accused of searching his ex-girlfriend's plate more than 10,000 times, about 18 times a day. He's facing 100 counts. He's sitting on a $700,000 bond. Okay.
1: 100 counts?
0: Yeah, he is.
1: That's like real jail time we're talking about. Just so we can find out if his ex-girlfriend's on a date with somebody else.
0: He's going to find a girlfriend in prison.
1: Named Bubba.
0: Kentucky, a cop got arrested after allegedly using flock to track his ex-girlfriend 2,048 times.
1: Do these guys not follow the news? This has been going on for months now.
0: Now, this is really bad, though, because 241 of those times was when he had a protective order. She had a protective order against him.
1: So he's just a bad guy all around.
0: 100 cities and counties have canceled or rejected Flock.
1: Mm-hmm.
0: Dallas is pulling 321 cameras after the Texas governor there cut off state money. And I was in Santa Barbara last week for the Labor Day weekend.
1: Mm-hmm.
0: And I don't know if you remember I told you that at the bottom of the hill is that there was one Flock camera.
1: Right, but didn't neighbors keep cutting it down or covering it?
0: We don't really know who it was. It was just some guy in a hoodie.
1: Yeah, okay. It was someone who lived there.
0: Yeah, or no, you know what? There's actually like places on the internet, like if you live here, we need you to go get this Flock camera.
1: So they're like assigning people cameras to destroy?
0: So what I think is interesting though, the camera's gone. You know, I came back to Phoenix, do some work, went back for Labor Day weekend, and now the Flock camera's back. But then there's a second Flock camera next to it, so you can see who's taking it down.
1: Right, they finally got to take a picture of the guy who's ruining the first camera.
0: Does it really bother you, all these Flock cameras?
1: Not really. No matter where you go, you're being watched. You're being recorded. You're being pinged. You're being surveilled. When you go in public, you have no expectation of privacy. I don't know why that is so hard for people to comprehend.
0: I think because there's no controls on this.
1: Well, but the people that are abusing it, they are abusing it for personal use. They're not coming after me. They're coming after scorned lovers.
0: Yeah. Or, yes, exactly. Or somebody who stole a car.
1: Right.
0: Or somebody broke into a house.
1: But that's the legitimate reason.
0: Yes.
1: It's the people who are abusing it.
0: Yes.
1: They're only abusing it towards people that they know.
0: So did you see the big Apple event?
1: Yes, of course I did. The foldable phone.
0: Did you watch the whole thing?
1: No, I just watched the phone part.
0: I couldn't watch the whole thing either. Apple's first foldable phone, called the iPhone Duo.
1: It's a weird shape when it's not folded.
0: It's big. It's 5 inches.
1: When it's closed, it's a weird, awkward shape. Would that even fit in a normal pair of pants pocket?
0: No.
1: I don't think so either.
0: Unless you had really big pants, really big pockets.
1: If you have hammer pants, this is the phone for you.
0: Well, you know what's coming back in style?
1: What?
0: Carpenter pants.
1: Cargo pants with the cargo pockets?
0: No, carpenter. Like, so you'd have that big pocket so you could put your hammer in it.
1: That's coming back in? That was ever in style?
0: It was in style a long time ago. But now with those big, I was thinking like if you had carpenter pants, you could put a foldable iPhone right there.
1: So I have the biggest iPhone that came out. What is this, 3 inches?
0: No. Well, the 5 inches is diagonal.
1: Okay, but still.
0: That's like 6.3 inches
1: diagonal. It looks a lot wider than even the biggest phone now.
0: Yeah, they're not talking about how wide it is. They're only talking about the diagonal.
1: Right, but I'm saying the images that I saw, it looks wider than this. It doesn't look like it's, when it's folded, it doesn't look like it's going to be comfortable to use.
0: $2,000.
1: For the basic.
0: Yes. And you can run two apps side by side. It takes a picture when everyone's ready. I mean, it's got all these other little things
1: with it.
0: I like the colors. Okay, night sky and star white. So you can have black or white.
1: Right, exactly.
0: What should we call it?
1: Star white sounds appealing.
0: And so does night sky.
1: Now, are you going to get one?
0: Of course.
1: But are you going to get it and make it your everyday phone?
0: I have to try because it's my job.
1: Right. I understand that. But do you think it will become your everyday phone?
0: I don't know. I mean, I have an iPad.
1: Right.
0: I have a MacBook.
1: Which you carry around with you?
0: Yes.
1: I just don't see it.
0: I don't know. Then you have the 18 Pro. The Pro Max has a bigger cooling system, I guess, on the inside.
1: That was important.
0: I'm excited.
1: Let's all
0: about
1: get
0: that.
1: Excited.
0: 45 hours of video playback. So it has a big battery boost if you want that. The Apple Watch Series 12 and Ultra 4. This is interesting to me. It has audio intelligence. Now, what do you think audio intelligence means?
1: That they're going to listen to everything I say and they're going to keep a file of it so they can sell it to market me.
0: Well, they say they're not going to market it, but you can record if you're having any conversation. I could be recording it right now on my watch.
1: Great. More spying.
0: Now, they did say that it will make a sound when it's recording, but you know as well as I do, it's just a matter of time before somebody says, oh, well, here, do this, and you won't hear the sound.
1: A constant sound?
0: Like a beep. Like
1: right,
0: a beep.
1: When it starts. So
0: beep.
1: I...
0: Yes.
1: The whole time?
0: That's what I read. I'm not really sure if it will be that way. Maybe I misunderstood it. But
1: And then someone on Facebook Marketplace will open up a store. You can go and get it turned off.
0: Now, this is also interesting to me, is that the iPhone 18 has something called the Pro Reference Image Detection.
1: Yay! I've been waiting for that feature.
0: It'll tell you whether or not AI created or altered the photo.
1: That's pretty cool.
0: Yeah. So if you are... like working with an insurance adjuster and they say, oh, well, that dent was there before. And you're like, uh-uh.
1: Right. Mm-mm.
0: No, there was no dent there. So people are doing a lot of great things with AI.
1: Sure.
0: What's the most amazing thing that you've done with AI lately?
1: Lately, what did I do? I just put together, I'm big on databases. I'm trying to get more organized with my morning show, and I've built an entire database for a new game show that we're running. I'm surveying people on the internet, taking those surveys, putting it into the database. And then once it's in the database and I need to use it, I just hit one button and it prints it out.
0: Love
1: in
0: that.
1: A perfect form.
0: Isn't that great?
1: Yes.
0: Time saver. Okay. A Harvard PhD guy by the name of Douglas Yao is viral right now on X because he's using ChatGPT for a different reason. Something that you probably never thought of. I know I never thought of it. He's using it to create schizophrenia drugs.
1: Come again?
0: Yes. He says ChatGPT designed the drug and then he taught himself the chemistry to actually put it all together. He has a lab, and if you see it, it's a couple of folding tables and a $4,000 robot to run the tests. He claims that he has improved upon Cobenfy, a breakthrough schizophrenia drug that was approved by the FDA. And he says his is better because it has fewer side effects.
1: So many questions I have. Where is he getting the ingredients to make the drugs? Is he actually making drugs, or is this just all hypothetical within ChatGPT?
0: No, he's actually physically making the drugs.
1: He's making pills.
0: And he says that, you know, if he has to go through FDA approval, that's years and maybe billions of dollars.
1: Right.
0: And so he can just create new drugs.
1: Is he taking them?
0: I think he must be taking them.
1: Because you said that it works better. And to know that it works better, you have to be testing them.
0: He says that it has fewer side effects. That must mean that he's taking them.
1: I wonder if he had to take antipsychotics himself and he's gone crazy.
0: No, we would never condone making drugs.
1: No, I saw how Breaking Bad ended. It is not a good plan.
0: But this guy has like 6 million views. And you should see the comments like, oh, way to go. Other people are like, ooh, that's weird.
1: Way to go?
0: Yes.
1: Well, there was that. Remember that one guy who was trying to fuel his car with anything but gas? And in his backyard, he built that huge contraption and then just disappeared off planet Earth. That guy was getting tens of millions of views.
0: We didn't know. Yeah, he was gone.
1: Like, poof. Poof.
0: We don't know anything. But yeah, so if you start seeing this type of stuff available online,
1: don't buy it.
0: No, that would be a really, really bad thing. All right, still ahead this hour, a smart TV keyboard. I could have used that yesterday because I had to enter in Barry's password for Paramount Plus.
1: It's the worst.
0: It's like,
1: that's when you want them, your phone, your television to be monitoring you at all times, just so I can yell at it, my email address.
0: We have our AI tip, and this one's for kids. And we're also going to talk about remembering 911 25 years later. You know, somebody you know has been saying, I need a website for years, maybe longer. Maybe it's you. Here's why you don't have one. You think it takes a web guy, it takes a designer, and a month of your life. You're right. It used to be, but not anymore. Because let me tell you something. My husband has been bugging me for about a year and a half to build him a website because he has this idea that he is going to save radio forever.
1: Okay.
0: And by combining towers and frequencies, and he has a petition that he's getting ready for the FCC, and he says he keeps needing a website for this. And I'm like, oh, God, the last thing I want to do is create a website. So we have a new sponsor, Hostinger. And I'm sitting there, and I'm thinking, you know what? It's Labor Day weekend. Don't have a lot going on. I bet you I could create a website for Barry. So I said, give me all your Word docs, everything that you have going on. And I go into Hostinger, I buy a domain, and then I fire up their AI. I feed it Barry's Word docs. And I'm not kidding you. You should look at this site. It did it in like 35 minutes.
1: Wow, really?
0: Yeah.
1: That quick?
0: Yeah, go look at it.
1: All right.
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1: I got to spell coalition.
0: I know. I had to ask him to spell it too. 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So while you're looking that up, I'm going to tell you all the pages, the colors at work, photos for all getting the attention. 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
1: Exactly. 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

0: 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You don't have to sit on hold for hours like other folks. Come on. We can do much better than that. Head over to commando.com. That's K-O-M-A-N-D-O, commando.com. And in the top right-hand corner, there's a link that says Ask Kim. Now, let me tell you, insider secret, I read every single note that you send me there. I do, personally. I know you're like, and there's going to be some smart, I'll go, oh, Kim, if you write this note, reply and let me know. Otherwise, I don't believe you. I don't reply, and I don't fall for those games. But if you'd like to be a caller here on the show, the easy and fun ways we can schedule you right in, go to commando.com. Once again, that's K-O-M-A-N-D-O.com. And in the upper right-hand corner, there's a link that says Ask Kim. 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So how did it turn out with Snapchat?
1: We're not even close to the finish line with Snapchat.
0: Really?
1: Yeah. So what happened was, and I told the girls I was going to tell the story on the show, and so I'm not going to use any names to protect the innocent. But in our house, we have four girls, 16, 14, 12, and 8.
0: Oh, God.
1: And a boy. The 16-year-old and the 14-year-old are the only ones that have access to social media, and they use Snapchat all the time as a messenger app.
0: Okay.
1: Their doors are 4 feet apart, and yet they still Snapchat each other. So last week, the 16-year-old is messing with the 14-year-old, and she is spamming her a picture of the 12-year-old getting ready.
0: Okay.
1: And just constantly, nonstop. And then you could hear the 14, stop it! And then the 16-year-old's laughing. And then she comes downstairs and she's just sending the photo over and over and over again. So the 14-year-old is very upset with her. And she says, you know what I'm going to do? I'm going to tell Snapchat that this is inappropriate photo of a minor.
0: Ooh.
1: And Snapchat immediately bans the 16-year-old's account. Not suspends it, not blocks her. Done, deleted, erased. Their mom obviously has Snapchat as well and uses it to communicate with them. And every bit of history between the two of them, gone. Like it never happened. Obviously, the 16-year-old's mad that her, but she's like, I'll just appeal it. It's no big deal. It's my sister. We'll tell them we were fighting. She appeals it. They don't respond for days. And then she gets the nuclear message back that it is gone and her appeal was denied.
0: Oh.
1: And she's devastated her whole life. The number one thing she's upset about is that all summer long, we went on multiple trips.
0: And all the pictures and everything.
1: Every single picture with her friends, every single snap with her softball team, every single moment from the last year.
0: A little tension in that household right now.
1: Oh, my God. It's every moment. It's like, can you please pass me a soda? I would if you didn't destroy my Snapchat account and ruin my life. So I've emailed Snapchat. I'm trying to talk with the PR people. If anyone can help, I would love it because she is devastated.
0: And the moral of the story is, Dad?
1: I don't know what the moral is. Everyone was wrong in this. And the 16-year-old is the only one who has to pay the price.
0: A little bit. And here's a scam that's spreading right now. You may get a phone call from somebody who says, hey, we're with Spectrum. And we need you to send us the phone back that we sent you on accident. And then we're going to send you a FedEx label so that this way we can get that phone back. And then they're going to give you a $100 gift card for returning the phone. Now, here's the deal. Their emailed label routes the phone to the crook and leaves you owing the difference, say, $900. Because they bought the phone on your account.
1: Oh,
0: they sent it to you. Then they pretend that they're from the company and they need you to send them the phone back because it was a mistake. And then, meanwhile, the FedEx label that's fake sends it to them.
1: Is there any avenue these scammers won't go to steal from us?
0: No. Mm-mm. 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
2: NPR. NBC News Radio, I'm Scott Carr. Senator Mitch McConnell is back in the U.S. Senate. The 84-year-old has been on the Senate floor today in a wheelchair, his first public appearance since June. His return comes as senators return to Capitol Hill from a break, with questions about McConnell's health swirling. President Trump has been pushing back against growing calls for more guardrails on artificial intelligence. Posting to social media today, the only control or guardrails that AI needs is a strong and smart, high IQ president. And he writes the USA has that in spades. This says experts in the field have expressed some major concerns about AI advancement, including the CEO of the AI research company Anthropic. California Governor Gavin Newsom is saying he won't run for president in 2028 if former Vice President Kamala Harris decides to run. In a CNN interview, Newsom says he would not want to run against Harris. Harris has said she was considering running but has not announced a decision. Scott Carr, NBC News Radio.
3: Time now for a quick look at our KKNW weather outlook. We'll see some partial clearing for partly sunny skies sometime this afternoon with a high near 68. Increasing clouds are back tonight and a low around 55 for Tuesday. Looks like cloudy through mid-morning, then gradual clearing again with a high near 66. For Wednesday, sunshine with a high near 72, a sunny Thursday with a high near 74.
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0: So as I mentioned the other night, I had to put in Barry's Paramount Plus password.
1: Yeah.
0: Using a TV remote.
1: Never fun.
0: Which I'm like, didn't you like set up the voice activation? Oh no, that won't work with our system. I'm like, okay.
1: But usually you got that little QR code, you take a picture of it, and it links you to where, no. You had to enter in the whole thing?
0: Yes. So that's when I thought, there's got to be a better way. And there is a better way. A smart TV takes a regular computer keyboard. A lot of people don't realize this.
1: I didn't.
0: Any old one in the closet works. You just plug it into the USB port on the back of the TV and you start typing. And that's the trick. Now, if it's a wireless keyboard like I had, you just pair it under Bluetooth under the TV settings. And then you can punch in that 16-digit character, like just like bingo, bango, you're all done. Works on both Samsung, LG, Roku, and Fire TVs. Your TV could always do this. It just never told you.
1: It should.
0: Because it's the strong silent type.
1: Don't know how that's a pun, but I'm going to laugh to make you feel good.
0: Thank you. All right, let's get rocking and rolling with our great calls. And we're going to start with Kaylee in Cedar City, Utah. Hi, Kaylee.
2: Hi.
0: Welcome aboard. So tell us, I read a story about you and your kids and your family. Tell us that from the beginning.
2: Okay, so I had made what I thought was a pretty innocent video of me and my daughter singing in the car. I posted it on Instagram and cross-posted it to Facebook, and I immediately got a copyright notice. So I'm freaking out. I've never done this before. I'm like, oh my gosh, what did I do wrong? So I go look at the copyright notice, and underneath my video, I saw these prompts. And the first one was, who's the child passenger? I went to click on it thinking, you know, I'm going to deny this request. Like, I thought it was asking me, and I was going to say, absolutely not. Like, we're not tagging my daughter. And it went down this whole rabbit hole of all these different questions. It was basically like, you know what? Do you want to know about this child? Here's everything you would need to know. And you know what? Here's where her sister's at in life, too. You want to know about her and her sister? Here you go. What about her mom, her dad, her favorite things? Like, everything. It was basically a package of my entire life just handed over to, I mean, I hope it's just me that saw it, but there's a possibility that others did too, and they could know everything they want to about us. It was so crazy.
0: So who put this up? Was Instagram putting this up?
2: It was on Facebook. So okay. The prompt came underneath. Yeah, it was underneath my video. Just, you know, those meta AI prompts.
0: Oh, like sometimes, like, I see what you're saying.
2: Yeah, all those prompts. And when I looked at my other videos, they were completely appropriate. Like, I did a video of us in Florida, and we were using these fans. And all the questions were about, what kind of fan is this? How does it charge? Like, completely normal questions. This, not normal in any way, shape, or form.
0: So it scraped all this information and then was trying to build engagement by presenting you this information so that you would keep clicking.
2: Yes. And the crazy thing is, none of it was my information. It came from excited grandparents who were talking about a birth announcement, or aunties and uncles who had posted a birthday party. The only information it pulled from my page was when it asked, where does Kaylee Robbins live? It pulled up a video that I had posted about a fire, and it said, because of this fire, Kaylee has to live in or near this town.
0: Wow.
1: I've never seen anything like this on Facebook.
0: Either. That's why I want to talk to you about this, Kaylee, because I have not experienced this myself.
1: But was all the information that it was giving 100% accurate?
2: Yeah, so at the beginning, it was 100% accurate. Where I used to live, where I live now, how old my daughters are. They, because of their ages, they're likely in this grade in this school. There's only one school here, so it wouldn't be hard to find that. It talked about their favorite books. That was accurate. Their favorite book was accurate. Beaches that we visited, their favorite trail. Like, it was crazy. I've done some advocacy work. It pulled up all of the stuff I've done for just, like, children's justice centers. It pulled pictures from those accounts. But when I started deleting information, like all these videos that I had of us, I started deleting that, and the information became less and less accurate. So that made me feel good. But then I realized it was pulling from other pages, like trying to assemble the information that it had just lost. It was so, like, mind-boggling what was happening in real time.
0: So that's really the solution, is to keep all the accounts private, right? I mean, so that it doesn't get anything and to strip location data off postings and not to put pictures of the kids up on their first day of school with the board that says Little Johnny and the name of the school and the grade.
2: Right. The only problem is one of my pictures that it pulled up, I haven't had it on my page for maybe 5 years. I don't know where it got that picture.
1: It was actually a deleted photo.
2: Yeah, it wasn't. I mean, if it got it from somewhere, it didn't get it from my page. I have not had that picture on there for maybe 5 years now.
0: But see, Meta bought a company that would match faces.
1: Okay.
0: It was a whole database. I think it was called faces.com. And I may be wrong, though. And I remember thinking to myself, wow, how insidious to buy a database of all these photos,
1: right,
0: you know, tied to people.
1: But here's the thing. Most people, if you're Meta on the opposite side, most people would think of this as this is like Flock 2.0, as an invasion of privacy, not helpful, useful information.
0: It's just tying, I would say, publicly available information, because it's not set to be private on Facebook.
1: Right.
0: So it's public. It's tying it all together. It's kind of like when you are with somebody and you don't even know them, but you're at a party and you're in the same vicinity of them. Is that maybe after the party you'll get a notice and says, do you want to be a friend with John? And you're like, I don't even know who the heck this guy is.
1: But your phones were within 10 feet of each other, so Facebook thinks you have a relationship.
0: So what are your next steps? Is to wipe out anything that you have on there, or what are you going to do?
2: Yeah, so I've asked family and friends to get rid of it because that was my main concern. It was pulling from other accounts, not mine. So it didn't matter that I didn't have any identifying info other than their faces. It didn't matter. It pulled it from other people's accounts to give that to me. And so I've asked all of them to delete that info. You know, if you want to keep it, please, like, save it to your phone or whatever. You can also go to Facebook and toggle that you only want it to be seen, you know, visible by only me or only friends and family. So I'm like, you know, if you want to do that for now until, you know, you have time. Because, I mean, these grandparents have hundreds of pictures. It's taking time.
1: Yes.
2: And so I'm like, you know what, just, you know, keep it visible to only you, and then you can slowly delete them. But with mine already being deleted, I don't know where it got that photo. I'm like, I don't know if deleting it does anything. So
0: I would go to Venture Kelly. I would go to not even putting the photos on there. Like,
2: yeah, so like, I've made sure that everything's been deleted, and then moving forward, no identifiable information at all. Like, we're not posting them anymore.
0: Right.
2: If we do, it will be tiny hands or tiny feet, but there will be no pictures or videos of my kids moving forward at all, ever.
0: I'll tell you what we do is with kids in the family is that we have Google Photos, and everybody participates in Google Photos, and so that, and they're set to be private.
1: With this, though, do you think Facebook realizes that they removed the curtain? They showed us all the things that they're connecting, the dots they're connecting, the information they have behind. And obviously, with Kaylee's call, we don't like it.
0: And it is interesting because they say by the year 2070 that everybody on Facebook will be dead or nearly dead.
1: Okay. What?
0: Because they're not bringing in any of the younger generation.
1: Oh, okay. I was like, what's going to happen? The Facebook robot's going to come slash all our throats?
0: We're going to be talking about that in the next hour. That's coming up. All right. 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All right, so homework's back, right, in your household?
1: Oh, my God. The other night, football's back. The first game of the season. I'm doing the remodel, so I'm just listening to it. I make everybody dinner. I fed the whole household was fed. And I'm like, I'm going to sit down and watch some football. As I'm walking to the couch, Dad, can you help me with my social studies? Sure. go to the bedroom, do social studies. As I'm walking, hey, can you help me with, yes, I just did homework for the rest of the night. Yes, it's back. And it's the bane of my existence.
0: Well, here's what's happening with AI. And they can't use AI, right?
1: No, absolutely. And they don't want to.
0: That's good. Is that ChatGPT has something called study mode, and Gemini has guided learning. And Claude calls it learning mode. It's free on all three. And then if you flip it on, you're doing homework, it refuses just to hand over the answer.
1: Right. But you also can do a prompt, which is what we do if we're stuck on a math problem, especially my son is in like 10th grade math and he's 9, is that we just say, here's the solution. Here's the problem. Don't solve it for us. What's the first step?
0: Oh, that's smart.
1: And then we get the first step. And if he's still stuck, okay, what's the next step? And then by that time, he'll go, oh, I remember that. And then we work through it. Never let it give the answer.
0: Never.
1: No. I mean, I want it to, but the kids won't let me.
0: I just wanted to give me the answer.
1: I just wanted to watch some football.
0: That's all. I just wanted football. Coming up, we have the 25th anniversary of 9/11. We're going to give you a tip about maybe something you should be doing right now. And then in the next hour, this is a crazy story. Older adults are trending online, and it's for something that you may not ever expect. Think of your favorite password, the one you use everywhere, with a capital letter and the punctuation mark. 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

0: 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They can't harm you if they can't find you. Tom in Cincinnati, Ohio. Glad to have you with us, Tom. Boy, this is a great question. What is going on with Apple prices?
1: Yeah, Ken, great to talk with you. Yeah, I saw your post in the Current a week ago. I have an older iPhone SE 2nd edition, and I'm looking to buy a new phone, and it says, hold the phone. Don't go yet. Wait till after the September Apple big ching-ding. And so I did, and then I looked online, and it's like, these prices are still the same. So I was just wondering,
0: I know it's
1: when
0: a, it's
1: do they
0: a,
1: typically, or do they plan to reduce prices? Do you know?
0: Okay, this is a big plot twist, because every year since 2007, if you want to buy a new phone to you, and you don't want to buy the latest phone, so you want to buy a used phone, is that you would wait until Apple would drop the latest phone.
2: Right? But not used, right? You would just buy the newer model.
0: Yes.
2: But it's one generation behind.
0: Yes. Or even a used one.
1: Getting like the 17, not the $2,000 new one.
2: Okay. Right.
0: But here's the thing, is that Apple actually raised the prices this past week.
2: Of the older model, the 18
0: yes.
2: or the 17?
0: The 17. They actually raised the prices. They're blaming it on a memory chip shortage driven by the data center boom, pushing all the component prices up higher. So the usual wait a few weeks is just dead now. And I feel bad that I thought it was going to go.
2: What she meant was wait until September 2029.
0: Yes. but what I would do is, if you really want one, I would buy one like today before the stock vanishes.
2: You don't think though that they're going to be less expensive around Christmas?
0: Well, we always have that Black Friday, but it's hard to say that because of the component prices that are going up.
2: But they may not do it because they can't.
0: Yeah, and then now they have a perfect excuse not to do it. Oh, the component prices are on increase.
2: I guess you're right, Apple. Here's my money.
0: I mean, because of the data centers and, this is the first time that they've actually broken that rule.
2: Normally, how much would it drop? 10%, 15%, 20%?
0: Maybe 20%. Sometimes 15 to 20%.
2: And they're not even trying with 5. They're actually raising the prices.
0: They're saying, sorry. Component prices.
2: I guess it would be cheaper for them to pull the chips out of the phones already manufactured and put them in the new ones, probably.
0: Well, I have an iPhone 15.
2: Okay.
0: And I have an iPhone 16. And I have an iPhone 17.
2: Sure.
0: And I'm going to be buying the foldable.
2: Mm-hmm.
0: How about I send you, Tom, the iPhone 15?
1: Wow, that'd be great.
2: Which iPhone do you have right now?
1: I have an iPhone SE 2nd edition. It's an oldie.
2: Now, she's going to send this to you.
1: 5 or 6 years old.
2: She's going to send it to you, but it won't be until September of 2029.
0: That is not true.
2: Is that okay?
0: That is not true. He's lying. We've been counseling him off to the side, Tom.
2: And it's not working.
1: We're moving, right?
0: Yes, that's not working. So I'm going to put you on hold. We're going to put you on hold. Let's get your name and address, and we'll gift you an iPhone 15.
2: There you go. It's new to him.
0: It is. It's new to him. 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Now, you know me, I love an entrepreneur.
2: Uh-huh.
0: And so joining us now is Carter in Denver, Colorado, who has created his own business and is using AI to propel it. Hi there, Carter.
3: How's it going?
0: Great. So you are in the junk removal business.
3: Yes, that's correct. We've been in the junk removal business for about 2 years now.
0: And so how'd you get started in that?
3: So we got started, my dad one day, he hired a junk removal company. It was this younger guy, maybe 19 or 20. He came to the house alone, and my dad was like, hey, my son would love to help you out. And the next day I called the guy, my dad gave me his phone number, and from there I gave him a call and I got a job. I worked with him over the summer, and I was like, hey, like, we could probably do this. Like, he would have days where he was making over $1,000. And I was like, you know, I want to have a taste of that money. So we started our junk removal business. We started with just a 4Runner and utility trailer, and we just started growing it from there.
0: And how old are you? You're 18, right?
3: So I'm 18 right now. We started when I was 16 years old.
0: And so what are your revenues like?
3: We're at the point in our business where we're hitting consistent $15,000 months. Is kind of where we were last month. And then previously when we started, though, like, junk removal is one of those industries where it's so much to learn how to market and how to actually build a profitable business. So it took us about 8 months before we were profitable in the junk removal industry.
0: How are you using AI? I understand that you did a pretty robust AI pricing calculator.
3: A little while ago, one of the biggest things I saw online is a lot of guys were pricing per trailer load. Well, the problem with that is if something is like concrete, it's going to cost a lot more than like a normal couch worth of the sizing. So I built an AI pricing calculator to help anyone in the world start pricing with their junk removal business. So it's kind of built through an AI vibe coding app. And from there, we were able to share it online to thousands of people.
2: Now, me as the customer, do I have to do anything interacting with this AI to tell you that I'm going to have you, hauling cement and not my couch?
3: Yes. So how it works is on my Instagram, you'd get it from there. Once you have the calculator, you'd go into the setup, you put all your business expenses, and then from there, all you have to do is type in the information of the job, and it auto-calculates what you should charge for it.
2: Okay.
0: Wow, that's amazing. And so how else are you using AI, real quick?
3: For AI, we use it in a bunch of other areas of our junk removal business, and we use it for getting leads for our junk removal business to continue growing. We also run a consulting business as well we've been getting into, and we're currently using AI to build a CRM and data tracking app for other junk removal business owners.
0: You know, I think I'm going to be seeing you on Shark Tank someday.
2: Probably, yes.
0: Just say think.
2: And Carter, I want to be the first one to say, I'm out.
0: Not me. I'll take 70% of the company for $10,000.
2: I mean, it's a great idea. I just have always wanted to say I was out.
0: That was it. Hey, Carter, congratulations. Keep in touch with us, okay? Coming right back, we're going to talk a little bit about 9/11 here on the Kim Komando Show.
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0: All right, we all know where we were on 9/11 when the towers fell.
1: Absolutely.
0: Where were you?
1: Live on the air, doing a morning radio show on a sports station. The sports guy ran in and said, hey, you got to turn your TV. And we became a news station for the next 3 weeks.
0: Wow. I was sitting in a rocking chair, asleep. I had Ian, who's just an infant. And Barry came in and he whispered in my ear. He said, you have to see what's going on the TV. And I was like, really? I mean, so I put Ian in his bassinet and I walked to the family room and I looked at him. I said, why are you watching some weirdo science fiction movie?
1: Mm-hmm.
0: And he's like, no, Kim, this is real.
1: When the second plane hit, because the first plane hit and everybody's like, what's going on? When the second plane hit, the world changed.
0: It did. And so I want to talk a little bit about voicemails. I want you to take a couple of minutes. On your iPhone, go to voicemail, tap a message, hit the share icon. I want you to save it to your files, email to yourself, because there's no guarantee that your carrier is going to keep these voicemails around forever. Team Android, open your phone's app voicemail tab. Do the same thing, because many of these carriers, as I just mentioned, they quietly will delete old voicemails after a few weeks. So just take this as a reminder. If you have any remembrances that you want to save, do it now. Thanks for joining us. Thanks for being here. And we have another hour coming right up.
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3: I'm Dr. Anthony Lizowitz, and this is Climate Connections. Across the U.S., millions of people live in affordable housing, and many struggle to make ends meet. And as the climate warms, they're increasingly exposed to extreme heat.
4: And sometimes have to make a decision between putting food on the table or turning on the AC to a temperature that is actually safe for people to be able to withstand the extreme heat that we're seeing.
3: In a recent report, Juan de Clet-Barreto and his team at the Union of Concerned Scientists analyzed nearly 8 million affordable housing units across the U.S. They found that almost half are in counties that received at least 21 days of extreme heat alerts from the National Weather Service in 2024.
4: Many of these homes are already homes that are energy inefficient, that do not have air conditioning units, or the folks that live there do not have the ability to easily pay for the bill.
3: Without adequate cooling, vulnerable groups, including children and the elderly, are at greater risk of heat-related illness and death. So De Clet-Barreto's team recommends policies that tackle affordability and extreme heat together. For example, ensuring that low-income people can access weatherization and energy bill assistance to help vulnerable people stay safe as temperatures rise. Climate Connections is produced by the Yale Center for Environmental Communication. To learn more about climate change, visit climateconnections.org.
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7: 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It's Eric Reiner here with you on KKNW. We're approaching 5 o'clock. Time for our quick look at our afternoon commute. Southbound I-5 stretching from the U District on down to downtown Seattle. Stop and go at this hour. And northbound I-5 heavy from Lakewood on up to South Tacoma. Seeing some slowing approaching I-90 and again right around the 520 interchange. On the east side, 405, southbound slowing through Bellevue and Newcastle. Northbound finding some congestion in the Kirkland area on up to about northeast 124th.
8: Otherwise, not too shabby for an evening commute. 64 degrees, cloudy skies here in the Puget Sound. 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
9: NBC News Radio, I'm Scott Carr. The longtime Senator Mitch McConnell is back in the U.S. Senate today. The 84-year-old appearing on the Senate floor in a wheelchair, his first public appearance since June, after being hospitalized more than 3 months ago after a fall at his Washington, D.C. residence. McConnell's return comes as senators return to Capitol Hill from a break. President Trump has been pushing back against growing calls for more guardrails on artificial intelligence. Posting on social media today, there's a sick conspiracy, in his words, going on against AI and data centers. This after some major concerns have been expressed by leaders in the field, including the head of AI research company Anthropic, Dario Amodi. Democratic leaders in the House have said their caucus will make AI research a new priority. The relentless storms pummeling the Midwest this week are starting to fire up. The main threat expected to be heavy rain, damaging wind gusts, and possible tornadoes. A level 3 out of 4 flash flood threats are now covering parts of central Iowa. Week 1 of the NFL season wraps up tonight with one of the AFC's historic rivalries. Matt Mattinson with a preview.
10: The Kansas City Chiefs will host the Denver Broncos from Arrowhead Stadium. KC quarterback Patrick Mahomes will start after a remarkable recovery from a torn ACL.
11: This has always been the goal, is to get out there and play week one. And so it was a long offseason, a lot of work.
10: Meanwhile, Denver's Bo Nix plays in his first game since breaking his ankle during last year's playoffs.
9: Washington's Kennedy Center could close as early as Tuesday as officials there warn of bankruptcy. A Washington Post report says the center's board is now considering shutting it down. That board, a majority of which is appointed by President Trump, is saying the center's facing possible bankruptcy and needs additional funding to remain open. They also argue adding President Trump's name to the facade may be the only way to avoid financial ruin. Scott Carr, NBC News Radio. Texas is turning up the pressure on massive data centers there, failing to disclose how much water they'll use from local supplies. Governor Abbott ordered the crackdown Monday, threatening operators with criminal penalties and water permit disqualification if they fail to report their consumption. The AI data center boom's driving a surge of computing hubs that can guzzle enormous amounts of water to cool overheating servers. Several state regulators are now auditing combined utility demands and vowing to block new tech facilities from plugging into the power grid without verified resource data. Meantime, near the Big Bend National Park in Texas, a newly filed federal lawsuit seeking to stop border wall construction there, suggesting the head of Homeland Security lied about the area being a hot spot for illegal immigration, just to bypass regulations and get their hands on private land.
12: You cannot legally bypass the laws of this country by fabricating an emergency that does not exist.
9: That's Clara Benson with the group Conserve Big Bend. The proposed Trump administration project spans roughly 600 miles across the region, much of it through private property, which also includes construction inside the Big Bend National Park, which has since been paused. Benson says a claim by DHS that a wall is needed to stop a flood of illegal immigration in that area is just wrong.
12: It's not just detached from reality. Under federal law, it is arbitrary, capricious, and unlawful.
9: She says a wall is hardly needed in the area since hardly anybody crosses there. Officials in Oregon say AI is making investment scams more realistic and more difficult to detect. The Oregon Divisional Financial Regulation says AI deepfakes are being used to create realistic-looking videos with celebrities, sometimes using